0: Manitoba's largest trading partner, as nearly 70% of exports go south of the border, worth $18 billion. He adds, we bring in $23 billion of imports from the U.S., and Davidson says we need to push ahead with being less reliant on the U.S. when it comes to trade.
1: So some of the conversations we've been having is we need to focus on more on internal trade barriers. So how do we do more trade across provincial jurisdictions? So that's something that's important. How do we open up potential new international markets as well? So those are things that we're focused on as well. And what can we do to make sure that we've got a supply chain and procurement within our own country so that we're doing more business with each other?
0: Davidson is in PEI, where Canada's premiers are holding 3 days of meetings that will include talks of opening up interprovincial trade. Yesterday, U.S. President Donald Trump imposed 50% tariffs on certain Canadian products. Now, Prime Minister Mark Carney says he spoke with Trump and they agreed to intensify trade negotiations. It comes after the U.S. administration again saying would hammer some Canadian products with those steep new tariffs. Canadian press reporter Kelly Malone says a lot of experts think that the U.S. is trying to ramp up pressure on Canada amid CUSMA negotiations.
2: It is more likely to bring concessions to the table as those negotiations continue. United States Trade Representative Jameson Greer said today that sometimes you have to make tough trade decisions. He didn't specifically say tariffs, but he said trade actions to get a stronger position at the negotiating table.
0: Trump told reporters in the Oval Office today that he loves the people of Canada, but claimed the country needs the United States to survive. And Canada will celebrate the opening of the new Ontario to Michigan bridge without the United States. The government says it would be inappropriate to hold a joint celebration with the U.S. after Donald Trump's latest tariff threats. A Canada-only celebration is expected to be held on Friday, and the bridge is still scheduled to open next Monday. Sources with knowledge of the event say the decision was made earlier today, and attendees were notified this afternoon. News on the hour on the half and when it breaks on 680 CJOB.
3: This Thursday, the Winnipeg Sea Bears salute the men and women of CFB Winnipeg as they host the Vancouver Bandits at Canada Life Centre. At halftime, the Canadian Armed Forces' own 17th Wing Jetstream Band takes the court. Still haven't witnessed target score in action? Time is running out. Only 3 regular season home games remain. Bring the crew. 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Game day sponsor, Doctors Manitoba.
4: 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Weather.
0: Few clouds out there for the rest of the night, down to a low of 13. Tomorrow, a mix of sun and cloud, a high of 28 expected. Thursday, even hotter, sunny and a high of 30. And Friday, a mix of sun and cloud and a high of 29. Right now, 20 degrees outside, 680 CJOB. A look at who's going into the Winnipeg Blue Bombers Hall of Fame this year. Christian O'Mell will break that all down and much more. 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
5: Back in studio for the first time in just over a week, and I will not be in studio again until next week because we're going on the road tomorrow, and then we got live sports on CJOB Wednesday, or Thursday, Friday, Saturday. And then, yeah, back to the regular thing Monday with the coach's show. I've been doing a lot of shows from home because our dog got hurt and needed to. She's on a medication schedule, and with my wife at work, she can't do her job at home. I can do my job at home, and then I was doing my job from home. Next week, we also have live sports on CGOB. Next Thursday, Bombers. Next Friday, Sea Bears. And then the regular season's over for the Sea Bears. Next thing you know, there's the whole season. It goes by so quick. Started in early May. It just been so much happening in sports. It just all flies by. But anyway, today, Boston Pizza Sports Desk, not a lot happening as the Rays are up 3-0 in Toronto. That's in the bottom of the third as the Rays got to Kevin Gausman in the first, got 4 hits, 3 runs off him. They now have 8 hits in 3 innings, but have added no more runs. Well, the Jays have 3 hits, but haven't been able to get to the Rays starter yet. And the Goldeyes and Sioux Falls Canaries tied at 1 down in Sioux Falls. They are in the bottom of the second. But yes, as Kevin mentioned, let's start with acknowledging who is going into the Winnipeg Football Club's Hall of Fame this fall. And they've inducted a lot of players already in their time. But one thing we haven't seen much from the football club, we see this from other Halls of Fame. Yesterday, the Told you about the Manitoba Sports Hall of Fame inducting the Jennifer Jones team from 05 to 2010. Is teams. And they had just 2 years ago inducted their first team. And that was the 1984 Grey Cup champion squad. And today they announced they were adding two teams to that list. The 1988 and 1990 Grey Cup champion squads are going to be enshrined. A lot of the players from those teams are in the Hall of Fame already, but now they get to be together as a team. Friday, September 25th, when the Bombers host the Argonauts, they will be honored and then saluted at the Bombers Hall of Fame Celebration Gala the next day at the Convention Center in support of football in Manitoba. So let's just go through these teams. 1988. The Bombers were fine. They weren't great. 9-9 record. They started 2-4. They go on a 7-2 run. They're at 9-6. They're not going to catch the Argos for first, but they want to make sure they have second place. They actually lose their final three games, still get second place. Hamilton finishes tied with them at 9-9, but Winnipeg had the tiebreaker and had a minus 51 point differential. But a narrow win in the East semifinal. They take down the Tiger Cats by a touchdown, 35-28 to the final in Winnipeg. They go on the road to face the heavily favored Argos, who again finished with five more wins than Winnipeg. If you look at point differential, Toronto was plus 245. They were plus 245. And Winnipeg was minus 51. And the Bombers won that game because anything can happen in the playoffs. We've seen that with more recent Bombers. I mean, there's the time that the Bombers had a big record and lost to a Stamps team that was below 500. We don't need to get into that. But a 27-11 win. It was pretty one-sided, in fact. They go to Lansdowne Park in Ottawa. They take on the Lions, who were the 3 seed in the West, but were still 10-point favorites in that game and became the first team to win a Grey Cup with a 500 record. Lions got off to a 7-1 lead in the opening quarter. Winnipeg answers with a field goal. It was 14-7 BC at one point, but Sean Salisbury throws a 35-yard touchdown to James Murphy to pull Winnipeg even. Louis Pisaglia misses a field goal at the end of the half, but the Rouge gives them a 15-14 lead at the break. It goes to the final quarter tied at 19, and with 2:55 remaining, Trevor Kennard with a 30-yard field goal to put the Bombers in front for the first time in the whole game. And it's a 3-point game. BC's driving. They could kick the field goal for the tie, but they'd love to score the touchdown, of course. They get down to the Winnipeg 7, and Matt Dunnigan's pass batted down, intercepted in the end zone by Michael Gray to snuff out the drive. Winnipeg ends up taking a safety in favor of better field position, so that's a 1-point game, and BC returns the kickoff to the 45, but there was an unnecessary roughness penalty on the play. Lions aren't able to get close enough to try a field goal. Bombers run out the clock, and they win themselves the Grey Cup. And that was a game in which we saw James Murphy named the top offensive player. Michael Gray, the top defensive player. The most valuable Canadian in that game was punter Bob Cameron. Flip had 2 seasons, and the Bombers were better at 12-6. They had a plus 74 point differential. It's kind of astonishing. You look at the points scored and against compared to the Argonauts, who were 10-8 that year. Toronto had a plus 151. Toronto gave up 140 more points than the Bombers, but scored 217 more points. So very eventful games for the Argonauts, not so much for the Bomber games. And so Winnipeg ends up hosting the Argos in the East Final again, and once again, they get the job done. A narrow win, 20-17. We go to the Grey Cup game in BC, and it is a joke as Winnipeg humiliates the Edmonton Eskimos, mainly on the second half. It was 10-4 at the half, right? Okay, not a lot going on. But the third quarter was historically bad for Edmonton as Winnipeg scores 28 unanswered points in the third. Most points scored in a Grey Cup quarter all time. And 12-7, fourth quarter. 50-11 is the final. As we saw a Greg Battle pick six early in the second half. Saw a couple of touchdowns from Tom Burgess. One to Tuttle, one to Hudson, and then a Hudson run. And the final touchdown of the game is Danny McManus coming off the bench because it's a blowout, hitting Rick House for a 56-yard pass and run for a touchdown. This is just the third, and to this point, still only the third most recent time that a team has scored 50 or more points in a Grey Cup game. The others were the 11th and 44th Grey Cup. This was the 78th Grey Cup. Also, the last game broadcast by the CFL league-run Canadian Football Network, which started in 87 and was shut down after the game. And so it was one of the worst Grey Cup games in terms of just a competitive balance. But I'm sure Bomber fans had a great time watching it and did not know at the time it would be their last until 2019. And in that game, Tom Burgess was named the offensive MVP, Greg Battle the defensive MVP, and fullback Warren Hudson honored as the top Canadian. So, yikes. Not a great game, but an emphatic celebration for the Blue Bombers. That was their 10th championship win. They now have 12. And again, they'll be honored on Friday, September 25th, when the Bombers host the Argos for real, not this fake Toronto's hosting in Winnipeg, but it's actually Winnipeg hosting, you know, that nonsense from a couple weeks ago. And then a Hall of Fame celebration Saturday, the 26th, at the Convention Center. And yeah, if you want more information on the gala tickets for that, bluebombers.com/HOF celebration. We'll talk to Bob Irving later on in the show to remember those teams, as he was, of course, calling the games for the Bombers back in those days and until very recently. CGOB legend. But when we come back, we're just going to check in. There's a few things we didn't get to from Cole Perfetti's availability yesterday. We're going to double back on that when we come back.
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5: 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A few clouds tonight, a low of 13, sun and cloud and 28 tomorrow, sunny and 30 Thursday, sun and cloud and 29 Friday. It is 20 at CJOB. So last week, Cole Perfetti signed his contract with the Winnipeg Jets. Yesterday, we got to hear from him on a Zoom call. A few of the clips we didn't get to And we'll get to them in a moment after I tell you that this hour of the show is brought to you by your Winnipeg Sea Bears. Grab your tickets at seabears.ca. Three topics that we didn't get to. The first one involves the negotiations for his contract and Leo Carlson. The Mondo offer sheet that he got from Philadelphia that the Ducks matched, another RFA, certainly had a more productive season than Perfetti did, but how did the Carlson contract change negotiations from Perfetti's point of view?
11: Yeah, I mean, it was, it's definitely, the league is changing for sure. I think, especially this offseason, I think you're only going to see it get more and more. The money that guys are getting, the offer sheets, all that kind of stuff, it's, the league is trending in a new direction, it seems. And I don't know if anyone was expecting it to come that fast. I think everyone was obviously knowing with the salary cap going up and stuff like that, that it was going to come, but it seemed like it came all of a sudden. And it's, you got to adapt quickly in this league. And I think guys are kind of realizing that. And it's great for the league. Obviously you're super happy for, you want, as a player, you want everyone to get paid. You want everyone to, you know, make as much as they can and help their team, you know, become the best player and all that kind of stuff. So it's definitely, it was interesting. It was exciting. I mean, like I said, the league is going in a new direction and it's awesome to see guys getting paid. And it's the entertainment value, I would imagine, as a fan is pretty interesting. It's making for a fun off season. So I think we're only going to see more of it, but obviously super happy for him. All the young guys that are signing right now, I think everyone's going to see a little bit of an increase. And I think that's all what we want for each other as players and as guys competing every night. You want the best for everyone. So super, super cool to see.
5: And also we saw Connor Bedard on the weekend sign a $15 million per season contract for 5 years. So, and Bedard yesterday in a press conference said that the Carlson contract did not factor into his negotiations, but yeah, we're going to see big numbers. They're happening. The cap's going up and guys are going to get big, big jumps in terms of the AAV. We also heard from Perfetti on how his parents helped him get to this point.
11: Yeah, I mean, kind of cliche, but they're, without them, you know, wouldn't be here today. All the hard work and effort and time that they gave up so that I could be in this position is, I can't thank them enough. So to be able to be with them, I wish my sister and girlfriend and the whole family was kind of all together, but it was really special to have them there. I think, you know, they might have shed some tears and been very, you know, very emotional during that time. It was, you know, pretty life-changing. So it was amazing to be there and celebrate with them. And I don't know if it necessarily sunk in right away for me, might have for them, but for me, it was, I would say maybe the next day is kind of when it really sunk in. So it was an awesome experience to be able to be with them and kind of just hang out and see their reactions in person. I think, you know, last time I signed, I was in Winnipeg, so they weren't there. And family wasn't there, couldn't see the reaction. So to be able to see their faces when it kind of became a reality was pretty cool.
5: And finally, his thoughts on Mario Ferraro joining the team.
11: Yeah, very excited. Like you said, played with them quickly. I'm at a world championships a few years ago, so kind of got to know him. Actually have a couple really good friends that played in San Jose as well. So they have nothing but, you know, great things to say as a guy and as a teammate. So it's super excited to, you know, get the chance to play with him again. And obviously his play on the ice speaks for itself. But from all the stories and everything that everyone's saying about, you know, what kind of guy he is off the ice, it sounds like he's going to be a great fit for our locker room you know, someone that we need and someone that's going to, you know, come right in and, you know, be awesome to play with, hang out with. So I'm super excited to be teammates with him again and get to know him a little more.
5: There's Cole Perfetti, Winnipeg Jet for 5 more seasons, assuming he plays out that contract. I don't imagine why he wouldn't, but you never know. Things happen. I don't think he's going to not play for the team. The big thing is, will Connor Hellebuyck play for the team in the fall? The big question hanging over everything right now for the Jets. We'll take a break, though. Some other NHL news for you is we do have arbitration filings. Will anybody actually end up going to arbitration? The Jackets have a couple days with their goalie, Jet Greaves, but they are far apart. We'll tell you more about that next.
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5: Well, it's been a few days since anybody has signed an arbitration-eligible RFA in the NHL. We saw a run of extensions last week, ending with Jamie Drysdale on the Flyers on the 17th. But we still have a few that are pending. 1, 2, 3, 4, 5, 6 possible arbitration hearings. The first one on the docket is Thursday between Jet Greaves and the Columbus Blue Jackets. Greaves, a goalie for the team, was their starter last year, and 26-19-9 with two shutouts, 260 goals against average, 908 save percentage. That's rock solid stuff. First real year as the starter there, grabbing the reins with, and they also have Elvis Merzlikins and Phoenix Copley under contract. And he was also very good with Canada at the World Championship, 6-2 with a 920 save percentage and a 188 goals against average. But as is often the case in arbitration, the team lowballs and the player wants a ton. That's where we're at right now. Sportsnet's Elliot Friedman first reporting, and the Athletic got it confirmed through the Jackets as well, that Columbus has filed at $2.8 million. The goalie, $7.5 million. A cavernous ravine between the two sides. So they have 2 days to come up with somewhere in the middle, or they go to arbitration and an arbitrator picks one of those two numbers. If a long-term deal is not reached before Thursday's hearing, it's one of the two. There cannot be a settlement at that point. Very few of these actually end up going to arbitration. I'd be curious to see if this does or if they can find some common ground before then. Saturday, you got Jason Robertson and the Stars. So we have a couple days to see what the filings for that's going to be. That's by far the most intriguing of all of these. Cole Sillinger and the Jackets next Monday are scheduled. And then the final three, honestly, Ronan Seely with the Hurricanes next Wednesday, Alex Jeffries with the Islanders next Thursday, and then August 1st, Akira Schmidt with the Panthers. There's not a lot of intrigue to those, but that's our RFA update. We also have a long-term extension signed today as the Utah Mammoth inked John Marino to an 8-year extension, the maximum length. For $6.75 million per season. He's not a pending UFA. It would have been next summer. So this kicks in after this upcoming season. Not a big offensive guy. He had a career-high 36 points with 4 goals last year after being traded from New Jersey. But very good defender at plus 42 is a plus minus ranking and just a very analytically sound blue liner and just part of a resurgent Utah team. Good player. Now, that contract's going to last till he's 38. Out the end of it probably won't look so good, but that's how contracts work in the NHL, doesn't it? All right, we'll take a break. News coming up, and then Bob Irving will join us to talk about the 1988-1990 Grey Cup teams, plus the 20th anniversary of one of the great Blue Bomber plays of all time.
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3: Global News at 7:30, I'm Kevin Hirschfield. The premiers of nine provinces have announced they're removing major barriers to interprovincial sales of alcohol. Provincial rules will be changed to allow brewers and distillers to sell alcohol directly to consumers regardless of jurisdiction. Direct-to-consumer sales of beer, wine, and spirits made in one province and shipped to another have been largely governed by agreements between provinces or were effectively banned. Dan Kelly with the Canadian Federation of Independent Business says this is big.
4: Look, this is good news. Finally, other provinces are following Manitoba's lead in removing the stupid rules that we had.
3: All 10 provinces and the Yukon signed a memorandum in June 2025 committing to open their boundaries to direct-to-consumer sales by this May. Well, an uptick in the case of Lyme disease in Manitoba and around the country. Tony DeGuzman has the details on how Manitobans can stay safe.
5: There were more than 120 confirmed cases of Lyme disease in Manitoba in 2025. Dr. Sonia Penser says there's no shortage of ticks.
6: Every day, all day long. Yes, there's ticks everywhere.
5: But Marnie LePage says the number of cases are actually higher than reported, and it'll continue to go higher. She says for Lyme disease, there's a gap in testing.
7: You could actually be infected with either one of those, the Anaplasmosia or Babesia, and not have the Lyme Borrelia burgdorferi. In that case, you would be infected with something and not know it and continue to have health symptoms for years to come without ever knowing what caused it. And not having an option for treatment either.
5: Her daughter was diagnosed with Lyme years ago, and it can be life-changing.
7: And it all stems back to that tick bite that you didn't think too much about at the time.
5: Preliminary numbers show more than 7,100 cases of Lyme disease last year in Canada. Tony DeGuzman, Global News.
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11: A few clouds tonight, a low of 13, sun and cloud and 28 tomorrow, sunny and 30 on Thursday, sun and cloud and 29 Friday. 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
11: Welcome back to the show. Boston Pizza Sports Desk is going poorly for the Blue Jays. Kevin Gausman has not won a start in 2 months, and he will not win today. 3 1/3 innings, 9 hits, 5 runs, 4 of them earned. One strikeout as they're down 5-0 to the Rays in the top of the fifth. They might just not be very good. And the Goldeyes up 3-2 in Sioux Falls. They are in the bottom of the fourth. So I was scrolling Twitter, which is a bad thing to do, but I was doing that yesterday and came across this, the 20-year anniversary of this.
12: Here we go. The last play of the game, barring a penalty, Kevin Glenn in the shotgun. And he throws it long down the left side for Stegall. He's got it, and he's gone. Milt Stegall's going all the way for a touchdown on the last play of the game. 100-yard touchdown pass Stiegel caught the ball between two stunned Edmonton defenders around center field. I don't think he could believe it himself. And there was nobody left to beat, and he took it into the end zone. Well, if justice is to prevail, as John just suggested, it just did. And who could have imagined an ending like that?
11: July 20th, 2006, we flash forward 20 years. Bob Irving joins us now. Bob, can you still imagine an ending like that?
13: Well, yeah, I can remember it well. When I think about, Chris, and all the games I've called and the plays I've seen over the years, that one is indelibly etched. And I referenced, pardon me, at the end of the call about justice being served, because the thing I remember about that game in Edmonton is that the Bombers deserved to win it. They had controlled the game. They had dominated the game to a certain degree. And then very late, Charles Roberts fumbled when they were about to, you know, basically put the game away. And it looked like all was lost. They got the ball back on their 10-yard line with a few seconds left. And so at the start of that call, I'm kind of subdued because I'm thinking, well, I'll just describe this long pass that will fall incomplete, and then we'll talk about what happened and do the post-game show. And out of nowhere, the Edmonton Eskimos at that time played kind of a weird coverage, because the one thing they could not allow was for Milt Stiegel to get behind anybody. And he didn't. He got between two of them. And Kevin Glenn's ball landed right in his lap, and away Milt went. And again, one of the funny parts of it is, I'll never forget this, Doug Berry, the Bomber head coach, the ball was caught near their bench, near their sideline. And he's running down the sideline, not quite keeping pace with Milt, but he's running down the sideline, waving his arm, because he can't believe it either. You know, he's just he's stunned that the game is going to end this way, and the Bombers are going to win it. So, yeah, it's quite a memory. It's one that I don't think I will, however old I get or however short my memory gets, I hope I don't ever forget that one, because it was a highlight.
11: Yeah, for plays like that to happen, it's equal parts brilliance and equal parts borderline incompetence on the defensive side of things. I picture more recently the Minneapolis Miracle, where the Vikings on the last play of the game beat the Saints, and the defender just like makes the tackle and it's over. It's like, what are you doing?
13: Yeah.
11: But in that moment, like, it's got to be just shocking to see that, because yeah, I'm sure going into that play, you never thought that it was remotely possible the Bombers could win that game at that point.
13: No way in the world. You know, you're thinking, well, maybe they'll get lucky and get a pass interference call and get another play out of it. That's what you're, I guess, thinking might happen that would aid the Blue Bombers at that point. I know the Eskimos were criticized heavily by their media for the coverage on that play and how they allowed that to happen. Like, how do you allow that to happen on the final play of the game when you get the other team pinned on their 10-yard line? So it was truly one of those magical, you know, miracle plays at the end of a game, and it could only happen if you had a great player like Milt Stiegel and a real breakdown in the Edmonton secondary. And there you go. And then the other part of it, and I got to tell this story too, Christian, because after the game, we were staying in the Westin Hotel in Edmonton, and there was a bar across the street from it. And so I was there with some of the other reporters. And Doug Berry, the head coach, came in. And honest to God, I have never, in the 3 years Doug was in Winnipeg, and I spent a lot of time around him doing different shows, I've never seen him so deliriously happy. He still couldn't believe, a couple of hours after that game, what had happened. So that was not just the game, but the post-game joy that Doug Berry was, you know, enjoying, I'll never forget.
11: It's part of what makes sports so intoxicating, right? Is things like that happening in a, you know, an otherwise kind of mediocre season for the Bombers. They go 9-9 and lose in round one of the playoffs, and Edmonton missed the playoffs that year, right? It could just be another game. If they lose that game, either we're not going to miss the playoffs. Hamilton sucked that year, but it was just an incredible, incredible play that, yeah, I'm sure, I don't know if you've ever done the chronicling of all the calls you've ever done and ranked them, but or moments you've been involved with in your decades of doing the Bombers, but that is that number one? Is there a number one?
13: Well, that's the most exciting play, the most dramatic play, I guess, that I've ever called. Maybe the second most dramatic would be the 2019 West Final, when the Bombers, pardon me, beat Saskatchewan, and the pass by Fajardo at the end of the game hit the upright, and I was able to say that for the first time in 20-some years, the Blue Bombers are going to the Grey Cup. That was pretty dramatic, and it was super loud in Regina, too. But the one play that just came out of nowhere would be that one pass to Milt Stegall. And another part of it, at that point in our broadcast pattern at CJOB, we didn't travel our color guy. So Mitch Selnoski, who had been my color guy for many years, told me that he had sort of, when they turned the ball over and by Charles Roberts, he figured the game was over. So he's walking upstairs going to bed, but he's still got the radio on. And he hears me screaming that he's going all the way for a touchdown. And he comes scrambling back down the stairs and says to his wife, "What happened?" And she said, "Well, Milt Stegall just caught a pass on the last play of the game, 100 yards, they won the game." So, yeah, there's lots of parts of that that, again, are so memorable for me.
11: All right, we're having you on as well to remember the 88 and 1990 Grey Cup teams going into the club's Hall of Fame this fall. Let's start with the 88 team, 9-9, the first 500 team in Grey Cup history to win the championship. What stands out to you about that season from the Blue Bombers?
13: Well, there's a couple of things. It was it was Mike Riley's second year as head coach. In 87, they had a very good team. They were 12-6 and stunningly lost the East Final. Cal Murphy, the GM, has told me a number of times that was the best team that he ever had in all the years he was in Winnipeg, the 87 team, and they did not get to the Grey Cup, and that just bothered him to no end. So in 88, the expectations were, I don't know, they were high, but not over the moon. So the Bombers kind of stumbled along to 9-9. One of the developments during that year was they brought in Sean Salisbury to play quarterback. Tom Mickey started the year as quarterback. They brought in Sean Salisbury, who Cal Murphy had been after. He was an outstanding player at University of Southern California, quarterback, and they'd been after him. And I think it was midway through the year, maybe earlier than midway, they were able to land him and bring him up. And he took over the quarterback duties and played very well and was a key part of them, you know, getting to 9-9, making the playoffs and eventually winning. But that team was full of great players. And I think I was counting it up today. I think there's 15 or 16 of them that are in the Blue Bomber Hall of Fame, and they had a terrific offensive line. Lyle Bauer, Nick Bastia, Dave Black, Chris Walby was on that team. They had Bob Cameron and Trev Kennard, of course, Greg Battle, one of the great linebackers in Bomber history, Delbert Fowler, Kenny Haley, who might be the best defensive back ever in Bomber history, James Murphy, Perry Tuttle, two terrific receivers, James West, and Rod Hill came in. That was his first year. So it was a team that was, when I look back now, really loaded with talent. But they, you know, just couldn't seem to get it going during the regular season. Then the playoffs rolled around, and they went up against a 14-4 Toronto first-place team. Now, they were in the East at that point. Remember, the Bombers went back and forth between the West and the East quite often, as I recall, back in the 80s and 90s. They beat a 14-4 Toronto team 27-11. That's really when everything came together for them. And then they played a BC team in the Grey Cup game in Ottawa. And I have vivid memories of the day. It was a beautiful, warm day in Ottawa, but very, very windy. So it was a low-scoring game, and the Bombers finally prevailed 22-21. Mike Gray made the late interception on a Matt Dunnigan pass near the goal line. Bob Cameron had a great game punting. He was always the best punter in the league when it came to dealing with the wind. Trevor Kennard kicked four field goals. James Murphy had a big, long touchdown pass. And the Bombers kind of stunned, I think, a lot of people, first by beating Toronto and then beating BC. The Lions were favorites in that game, 22-21. And I still recall the scene on the field after the game. The players and Lyle Bauer and all those guys were just, they were on the field and they wouldn't leave. They were just soaking it up. And who can blame them?
11: Totally. And maybe you go back and the 87-88, they deserved to win one Grey Cup in those 2 years, and it came in the year that maybe people thought it wouldn't, but they end up getting it. And then 2 years later, they get another one. They're better in the regular season at 12-6. Toronto gives them a fight in the East Final, and then one of the most lopsided Grey Cups we've ever seen as they win 50-11. And do you know how many players were, I didn't do the research today, I guess I could have, but how many players were involved in both the 88 and 90 teams?
13: Well, there's quite a few. I didn't count it up, but there'd be over a dozen, probably closer to 15. The interesting thing about that season, Christian, was they were 7-11 in 89. They were 7-4 at one point, lost their last seven games. And during that losing streak, they cut Sean Salisbury, who had become a distraction. Mike Riley said, "We simply can't have him on the team anymore. He's bad for chemistry in the locker room." And Lee Saltz did a lot of their quarterbacking down the stretch, and he wasn't very good. Sorry, Lee. So that season ended on a down note. So 1990, they brought in Tom Burgess to play quarterback, who'd been in Saskatchewan. And Tom wasn't a richly skilled quarterback, but he was a tough son of a gun. And the players rallied around him. They loved him. You know, he would run through a wall. And so they posted a 12-6 record, had a very good season. And then they beat Toronto 2017 in the East Final. And nobody thought they would win the Grey Cup game going away. Edmonton had the second highest scoring team in the league that year. Tracy Hamm was their quarterback. They scored over 600 points. And it was only 10-4 at halftime. The Bombers were up 10-4 at halftime. And then Greg Battle had his second interception of the game early in the third. And that just started the tide rolling, and the Bombers went on to win it going away. Edmonton turned the ball over a bunch of times. And you asked me how many players were on both teams, so here's a few. Greg Battle, Lyle Bauer, Dave Black, Bob Cameron, Mike Gray, Ken Haley, Rod Hill, Trev Kennard, Stan Mikawas, Bob Molly was on both, James Murphy, Perry Tuttle, Darren Sampson, Chris Walby, James West, let me see who else, Danny Mack. Danny McManus was the backup quarterback on that team. I don't know. He wasn't on the 88 team, but he was a backup quarterback on that team. Robert Mims came along in 1990 at 1,341 yards rushing. He was a terrific addition. So there's probably a dozen of them, maybe a little more. And Dave Ritchie was the defensive line coach that year. And Dave was had a great reputation as an assistant coach, a terrific defensive coach. And that carried through his time in Winnipeg as a head coach, too. So yeah, that was an exciting year, a very good team, and no surprise that they won the Grey Cup, but the way they won it was a shock.
11: Maybe also a shock, and maybe just as shocking, if not more shocking, was that it would take 29 years to win another one.
13: Well, yeah, it would, in a nine-team league, that would rate as a bit of a surprise, and I know there were a few more teams in the 90s, as we all recall, with U.S. expansion, but yeah, you got to be down on your luck, as Hamilton is right now. They're the team that has gone through the longest Grey Cup drought. But yeah, it was quite shocking that it would take them that long to win it again, because that team they had in 1990 was pretty good, and you thought they might be able to carry it ahead for a few years. But Mike Riley left, and you know, things just weren't as rosy immediately after he was gone. And so anyway. 88 and 90, though, were pretty exciting times around Bomberville.
11: And they're going into the Hall of Fame for the team because of that. Before I let you go, Bob, what are your thoughts on this year's team so far? A 4-2 start, including a game that maybe they shouldn't have won Sunday, but they did anyway.
13: Well, they've been very inconsistent, Christian. Their play has been erratic, sometimes very good, sometimes on defense. It looks like they couldn't stop anybody. They just kept give up big chunks of yards, and that's what happened in Ottawa for almost three quarters. Certainly the first half, the Red Blacks had the ball and moved it up and down the field at will. So it's been an inconsistent year, and yet they've managed to sit at 4-2. So I guess, you know, you take the wins when you can get them. I think they've got to play a lot better starting Friday when Calgary's here, and then BC the following week, although looks like the Lions won't have their number one quarterback, Nathan Rourke, again, which will be a great advantage for the Blue Bombers. And Winnipeg's in great shape now that they have two quarterbacks, Drew Brown and Zach Collaros. So I think depth-wise at quarterback, they're really ahead of just about every team in the league. But, yeah, it's been an interesting year, one where, you know, you'd like to see them be a little more consistent, a little steadier on both sides of the ball, but that hasn't happened, and yet they've been able to escape with a 4-2 record. So, hey, when you look at the standings, it's been good so far, I would say.
11: Yeah, they've been able to hang on, and with BC in flux, and Calgary, I mean, Calgary's 2-4, and you feel like they could be 5-1. Every one of their games is kind of crazy and down to the wire, and they're the team coming in on Friday. Well, Bob, appreciate your time. Go ahead.
13: They got a lot of talent.
11: Yeah, oh yeah.
13: Vernon Adams hadn't thrown an interception his first five games. He like 13-0 with touchdowns versus interceptions. They feel they should be a lot better than 2-4, and they have a right to make that argument. So they have a chance to sort of boost their record here Friday night. If the Bombers can beat them, boy, they're three games ahead of Calgary after 7 weeks of the season. That'd be a great position to be in.
11: Absolutely. Bob, appreciate your time as always. Thanks for this, and I'm sure we'll bump into you at the stadium soon.
13: You bet, Christian. Thanks, bye.
11: That is a Blue Bomber, longtime Blue Bomber voice, CGOB legend Bob Irving, appreciating his memories of the 88 and 90 teams as well as that great call 20 years ago. I just want to clarify one thing on the NHL. I feel a bit like an idiot here because I had that segment about RFAs being unsigned. I missed this because I didn't have Twitter open for the first half hour of the show because I'm like, Twitter sucks. Jason Robertson signed a contract with Dallas. They posted it at 7.05 p.m. that Jason Robertson has signed a one-year deal with Dallas, a $12 million one-year contract that will make him a UFA next summer. So they avoid arbitration and get this one-year deal. He can sign another extension January 1st. This seems very much like he's just going to sign and test free agency next year as a person who likes the Dallas Stars and has a Robertson jersey. That scares me. But they should re-sign this guy. He's very, very good, and he's betting on himself to some degree. $12 million, still a good number for him. But, wow, I missed that, and I'm sorry. But that's one less RFA, and certainly the most interesting RFA off the block. Bob Irving also mentioned Nathan Rourke. We got an update today on Rourke's shoulder from the GM of the BC Lions. We'll share that with you when we come back.
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11: A few clouds tonight, a low of 13, sun and cloud, and 28 tomorrow. Sunny and 30 Thursday, sun and cloud, 29 Friday. It is 20 at CJOB. All right, so things are not looking good for the BC Lions right now. They're 1-4. They lost Nathan Rourke to a shoulder injury right at the start of their game Friday against Edmonton, and they end up almost coming back despite Chase Price throwing four interceptions. Edmonton just did not run away with that game at all. Credit BC's defense, but also I'm still not convinced Edmonton's for real. They have had a rocky season, not just because they're 1-4, displaced by the World Cup at BC Place, and now the Rourke injury. We saw him with his arm in a sling on the sideline during the broadcast Friday. The update today, though, from Ryan Rigmaiden, GM, is that they don't need surgery. MRI showed that for his left shoulder, not his non-throwing shoulder, this is what he said, quote, "It's going to be weeks rather than months. And knowing Nate, it'll be sooner rather than later. I can't give you anything else in terms of weeks, but it's definitely going to be more weeks than months. So we're excited about that," close quote. The problem is they're already 1-4. And Bryce did not look very good last week. They need to start stringing together wins, because if he comes back and they're 2-9, if it is 5 weeks, they're done. They're hosting Toronto this week. Toronto needs that game at 2-4. They're in a hole. They're in a big hole. This doesn't help them. Unless Bryce can pick up some W's here, it's another lost season where Rourke is hurt. Guy gets hurt a lot, really. Next week, they're in Winnipeg. Week after that, hosting Hamilton. After that, they go to Calgary. So it's not like there's any free space on the bingo card here. They're not playing Ottawa anytime soon, because they are the free space on the bingo card at this moment. They go to Ottawa August 30th, so it's still a ways away from now. If he comes back and BC's got a couple more wins, they have a chance, but it's good news, but at the same time, it might already be done for them. Anyway, we'll take a break, and when we return, we'll tee up the final hour of tonight's show.
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0: Hi, everyone. 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

0: Seabears on the web streaming. I do radio. He does kind of TV. It's on the internet. About Teddy Allen's record-setting day on Sunday, Xavier Moon's arrival, and a big duel for first with Vancouver on CGOB Thursday night. We'll take a look at some of the top players at the Winnipeg Challenger Tennis event, which is on now in West St. Paul. We'll be doing the show there tomorrow night. And after the break, we're going to learn more about what the director of team operations does for the Winnipeg Jets. Chris Kreviazuk was on Jets at Noon today. A behind-the-scenes peek of what he does coming up next.
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10: Global news at 8 o'clock. I'm Kevin Hirschfield. Donald Trump launching his latest attack in the U.S.-Canada trade war Monday evening with a new round of 50% tariffs announced on some Canadian exports. Global's Catherine Dornian has more.
11: The tariffs apply to an estimated $30 billion worth of goods, or 5% of total exports to the U.S., including alcohol, dairy products, textiles, furniture, and cement. But U of M economist Fletcher Berger is saying the larger sectors of Canada's economy aren't being targeted this time around.
12: It's a very long list, but how substantial that is, and how substantial that is particularly, say, for the Canadian economy as a whole, or the Manitoba economy in particular, is a little hard to tell at this stage.
11: The tariffed goods are covered by the Canada-U.S.-Mexico Free Trade Agreement, or CUSMA, which the U.S. declined to renew earlier this month. They're set to take effect in 30 days, but experts say Trump has walked back these threats before and could do so again, depending on Ottawa's response. Catherine Dornian, Global News.
10: Well, Fenn Hampson, the co-chair of the expert group on Canada-U.S. relations, gives Mark Carney advice for his discussions with the U.S. president.
13: Lower the rhetoric, which our prime minister is clearly trying to do, not rise to the bait, but to send a

0: strong message, okay, let's get serious. Let's sit down at the negotiating table and let's try to work this out.
1: Hampson believes that responding aggressively for the sake of aggression is unwise, as Trump has shown he will just hit us harder. An alleged carjacking in the North End resulted in an arrest last night. Officers reportedly witnessed a man assaulting another individual and attempting to pull him out of his vehicle. Police later learned the victim, a man in his 70s, was driving when a suspect jumped in front of his car, forcing him to stop, and then began assaulting him through the open driver's window. Constable Claude Chansey says the suspect did try to run from police.
2: They did offer some direction to the suspect to stop his action. He did not listen, obviously, and took flight. Our officers were able to run him down, and using a deployment of a conducted energy weapon, we were able to effectuate an arrest.
1: The victim suffered minor injuries and didn't need medical attention. The accused faces a robbery charge. And U.S. Defense Secretary Pete Hegseth appeared before the Senate Appropriations Committee Tuesday, where he requested another $87 billion in supplemental funding to replenish the Pentagon amid the war in Iran. During her remarks, Senator Patty Murray, the top Democrat on the panel, warned of another forever war.
3: So here we are, 5 months later. The strait is closed. The ceasefire hasn't just disintegrated. This war is now spiraling out of control again. The president is threatening escalation and war crimes and suggesting this could be another forever war.
1: News on the hour on the half and when it breaks on 680 CJOB.
4: This Thursday, the Winnipeg Sea Bears salute the men and women of CFB Winnipeg as they host the Vancouver Bandits at Canada Life Center. At halftime, the Canadian Armed Forces' own 17th Wing Jetstream Band takes the court. Still haven't witnessed Target score in action? Time is running out. 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
6: Today's kind of mild. Doesn't really feel like summer today, and it'll be a low of 13 tonight. But summer returns with a high of 28, sun and cloud mix tomorrow. Sunny and 30 Thursday. Sun and cloud 29 for the Bomber game Friday. It is 20 at CJOB.
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6: 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Grab your tickets at seabears.ca. A lot of games postponed in Major League Baseball today, including the Red Sox trying to go for a 15th straight win against the Orioles. That would have been a franchise-tying 15th straight win if they were to do it. They'll play a doubleheader with the Orioles tomorrow. I said a lot of games. There's two. Two games are postponed. Pittsburgh and the Yankees also postponed. The Jays maybe wish they could have not played today. Down 8-0 in the bottom of the sixth at home to Tampa Bay. The Goldeyes were winning in Sioux Falls, then gave up 6 in the bottom of the fourth. They're now down 8-5 as they play in the bottom of the fifth inning. So an interesting conversation had on Jets at Noon today as Jim Toth and Kelly Moore were joined by a man behind the scenes that maybe you don't think about, but who has a lot to do, especially this time of year. He's very busy as the NHL schedule just got announced because he's the director of team operations, Chris Kreviazuk. So he's got a lot of things to do, things to book, calls to make. And because of that, the leading question for him was when he learned what the schedule was, how much of a head start he got before it was released to the public on Thursday.
7: I got a bit of lead up time. Yeah, there's an internal email that goes up from the league, and it's usually a couple weeks in advance. And so we got a bit of an idea of how things are going to go. But then from that first draft, we know there's going to be 9 or 10 changes. There's no game times on there yet, so that doesn't really help me a lot, especially on weekends. Like, I could think we're playing a noon game on a Saturday and it becomes an 8 o'clock game, so I can't really move too quickly on that. But I start reaching out to hotels maybe a week in advance and say, here's our dates, this is what I think it's going to be, but I'm just guessing. And then about a week out, we get a more firm calendar with dates on it from the league, and with times on it.
8: Yeah.
7: And then we get I don't make any moves though until we get the full published one, though. There's no sense in making moves and then having to double back.
8: Yeah, so I'm guessing then booking the hotels, that's first on the to-do list?
7: That's the first thing. Well, the very, very first thing is to build out the calendar for the whole year of when I think we're going to fly, because there's instances where we may fly to a city early or we may stay over after a particularly late game. And then I run that by Arnie and the coaches and get their approval on that. and then I can start reaching out to hotels. So that's it's the second thing technically, but it's the first big project.
9: Like, say the hotel in, I don't know, Chicago, they must have 31 teams doing what you're doing, like having reached out to you and you're like, this is when we're here, and they got to, like, they have that times 31 what you're doing with them in each city.
7: This is why I try to butter them up at our travel managers meetings every summer. We all meet up together and the hoteliers are all there. So I try to be really extra nice to them during that week. And then hopefully they read my email first. I'm always grinding for the squad. So, yeah, but they've got, that's why we're not done yet. I reached out to all the hotels and most of them have got back to me, and we've got a agreement in principle, but just not the signed contract, but we know it's going to happen. But I'm not bothering them with follow-up emails saying, like, where's the contract. I know it's coming, and like you said, the reason why is they've got 31 other teams reaching out to them.
9: So what's involved in a trip? Like, I was trying to do the math here. So there's a flight in and a flight out. There's a bus. There's probably four bus rides depending on how long you're there, but one to the hotel, one to the rink, and one back, and maybe one to the airport. There's meals, there's banquet rooms, and I know some of the players will go out for dinner at night, and some of them will. Would you do a meal at night in the hotel, or is that just during the day for game day skates and practices?
7: Just typically during the game on game days, we'll have our breakfast, then we'll go to morning skate. So that's another bus ride right there, and then we come back and we have our pregame meal, then we have a snack, and then we go to the rink. The only times we have dinner would be post-game. If we're staying over, we'll do a meal, you know, around 10:30 at night when we get back to the hotel. And then we also do a couple one-offs here and there if we want to do a team building activity or U.S. Thanksgiving, for example. The league always has the Canadian teams out in the U.S. during Thanksgiving because those games are big for them. And so a lot of restaurants are closed on that day. So we do a meal at the hotel on that Thanksgiving Thursday for a whole group, and we like to bring down everyone, like all the staff, players, coaches, even the flight crew, and sometimes the pilots too if they're still in town, just to make it a kind of a family atmosphere.
8: But not Edmonds and Clinton. They're on their own, right?
7: No, never. Mitch would be okay if I ever told Edmonds he's not coming for a meal. That'd be the end of me. So,
8: oh, no kidding.
7: we have a decade-long beef then, so I'm not on Paulie's bad side.
9: How much does the coaching staff weigh in? Like, is Arnie helping you right now, telling you what he would like to do with the team, or does that wait till maybe closer to camp or once the season starts?
7: Oh, no, we already did that about a week ago. I had a meeting with the coaches.
9: Really?
7: Yeah, and so we went over the entire schedule, and we took a good hour or two going over it with a fine-tooth comb, and we kind of had, you know, that's seven of us kind of throwing ideas back and forth. And yeah, it comes down to a lot of different factors, three and four. Do we want to just get home? Like, when possible, we'd like to make it home to Winnipeg. Our cutoff, I'll put it this way. Our cutoff is typically about 1:30 landing time before we start to look at staying over. But if we're coming home to Winnipeg, to our families and to our own beds, then we might push it to closer to 2:15, 2:30.
9: Right.
7: So it just depends on which cities you're going to. It also depends maybe on what time is the game 2 days later. Like, if we play a matinee game with no morning skate 2 days later, then we are more likely to stay over and have a daytime practice just to keep the guys on a reasonable sleep schedule, and then we fly to the next city.
8: Yeah,
7: there's a lot of different factors that play into it.
9: For yeah,
8: sure. Yeah, the science, boy, has certainly changed from back in the good old days where, you know what, the guys are going to take a long time to fall asleep anyway, so let's just fly, and that's changed. DJ Mark on the text line, Chris, wants to know, do you have to stay at a chain hotel sponsored by the NHL or affiliation with the NHL, or are you independent of those agreements that you are able to broker in the 31 other cities that you stay in?
7: And it sounds like DJ might work for a hotel somewhere on the line.
8: Yeah, but I'm thinking he's got a 204 number, so you're not going to be staying anywhere in Winnipeg.
7: No, the NHL doesn't really tie our hands when it comes to that. Like I said, we have meetings during the summertime with all of my counterparts, all the hoteliers, and we kind of have a short list of hotels in each city, and so some cities might only have one or two that are kind of NHL appropriate, full service, big enough hotels, close enough to the rinks, and then some cities like in New York I'm weeding through 11 options right now for February stay. I haven't finished that one yet because there's so many contracts to kind of look over for that one. So there's most of them are chains, but there's some independents, and we kind of just we end up staying at a lot of the same. In a typical city, you're going to have maybe three hotels host all the teams, just split one third. And we communicate, you know, did this hotel do a good job, or were there any horror stories from this one? Should we avoid it? Has there been a large staff turnover this year? Have they lost all their good people? Maybe it's worth all of us sliding over to this other spot. So we all work together. There's no competition when it comes to our group. Like that, we kind of work together. But no, it's not league mandated at all, no.
8: Right on, yeah. Billy from St. James wants to know, do you build in bad weather planning for worst case scenarios? Like I know, you know, baseball, golf, they're amateur weathermen playing outdoors. But do you have contacts, or have you educated yourself on that, Chris, where you can kind of take a look ahead to weather and forecast and see if you're going to have any issues that way?
7: We wouldn't really build in any concrete backup plans at this stage in the game, but we fly with Air Canada. We charter with them all year long, and our mechanic, Kevin Polanik, is as dialed as anybody that I know, and he'll be getting with me at noon, let's say, if we're playing that night at 7 o'clock, and he'll let me know, hey, we're going to Buffalo, just a heads up, we may not make it in, or maybe the plane can't get in to pick us up. Maybe it's coming from, say, Montreal, and it won't be able to make it to Buffalo potentially. So then that's where I start working on backup plans, and that might be me calling the hotel and saying, we may have to stay overnight. Do you have rooms? If not, then I've got to look at another hotel in that city. So there's been times where we bust to the airport post game and we're hoping we're going to fly, and then we get there and we realize it's not going to happen, and then it's back to the hotel. But in my, what has it been, 14 years, I think, that's only happened, I think, twice. So I've been lucky.
8: Knock on wood.
9: Yeah. I think media-wise, it's Ken Weeb who says, hey, there's a baseball game or an NFL game during this trip, and maybe we want to slide over there. I'm wondering if you you don't have to, I know that, but do you help the players if they go, hey, when we're in Dallas and we have the layover, there's a Cowboys game, can you help us get, you know, to the game and get us in, and not maybe get us in, but you know what I mean, facilitate something like when we're in this city, we kind of are looking at the NFL or the NBA schedule. Can we help us here? Does that go on a lot?
7: Yeah, it goes on sometimes. I've helped out a few times here and there, but our players, some of them are awfully connected as well. And so yeah. I know that there was a Thanksgiving Cowboys game a couple of years ago, and a bunch of our players and staff went, actually. And I think it was Josh Morrissey who maybe set the whole thing up. I can't remember which player it was, but I didn't really have much to do with that at all. But there are some baseball and football teams that I have a personal connection with, and so I can make the first reach out if need be. But the players a lot of times will be able to facilitate that on their own, which has been it takes that off my plate.
6: There's a good behind-the-scenes chat there. Chris Kraviasek, the director of team ops for the Winnipeg Jets, talking with Kelly and Jim on Jets at Noon earlier today. Let's take a break. When we come back, we'll touch on the Manitoba Moose signing a couple names, including one familiar to junior hockey fans in Winnipeg. Stay tuned.
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6: 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A few clouds tonight and a low of 13. A mix of sun and cloud tomorrow. A high of 28. Sunshine and 30 on Thursday. Sun and cloud and 29 on Friday. Right now it is 20 at CJOB. Saw this release from the Manitoba Moose today that they'd signed a couple players. And I thought, Mikey Milne, where have I... He was around here. Mikey Milne, where is that name from? The fever dream that was the Winnipeg Ice. That's right. Milne played 175 WHL games with the first Kootenay Ice, then Winnipeg Ice. Now they're the Wenatchee Wild. But he was part of those good ice teams for some time. He had 133 points in his time with the ice. And what has he been doing since then? Well, he has been signed by the Manitoba Moose today on a one-year contract. But the soon-to-be 24-year-old had 39 games in the AHL last year, split between three different teams, Grand Rapids, Iowa, and Syracuse. Also had five games with the ECHL, Toledo Walleye, before playing 12 playoff games with them. 196 AHL games, most of them with Iowa, because he was a third-round pick of the Wild back in 2022, but he's bounced around a lot since then. And now he's a Manitoba Moose. So he's back in Winnipeg after spending some... Yeah, his last season in the WHL was his big breakout year, 21-22 with Winnipeg. 81 points in 68 games, added 13 goals in 15 playoff games that year. But yeah, jump into the AHL, and he has played one NHL game. He got into one game with the Wild back in 2024 against the Dallas Stars, but he's going to be part of the Winnipeg. He knows the city. He's from Abbotsford, but he knows the city well. And then Evan Nause, a defenseman from Riverview, New Brunswick, had 65 games with the ECHL's Savannah Ghost Pirates last year, 156 career ECHL games. And so I reckon he'll be maybe more with Bloomington than the Moose, but certainly someone who might jump back and forth. And I believe that's it for signings. I don't want to miss anything again because I missed the Jason Robertson news earlier in the show, but I believe that's it for signings that are relevant to Winnipeg today. All right, let's take another break. And when we come back, the tennis tournament in Winnipeg. Yes, the Winnipeg Challenger in West St. Paul. We'll take a look at day one results, plus take a look at who the big names are, the top seeds in this tournament, coming up next.
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6: Action is underway in West St. Paul for the annual Winnipeg ATP Challenger event. Qualifying yesterday. Today it is the opening round of action, the round of 32. And we do have three Canadians that have won their matches today. There was an all-Canadian matchup. Keegan Rice took down Nicholas Arsenault, 6-3, 7-6. We also saw... and I don't believe any of the Canadians are seeded, but Liam Draxel, who made the final here last year, he wins his first round match 6-0, 6-0, very quickly. Points in this match were 51-13 in favor of the Canadian. And Duncan Chan needed three sets, but he beats Australia's James McCabe to move on to the next round. We did see Michael Arsenault lose to the two seed 6-2, 6-0. And also Justin Boulay losing in three sets to a Brit named Johannes Munde. So we have some Canadians moving on into the round of 16 tomorrow, which is good to see. And one of them will be playing at 7 o'clock tomorrow against the 8 seed Rio Noguchi. And we'll be, of course, starting our show right around that time tomorrow, though I think that's more of an estimated time than it is an actual set time. In terms of the seeded players at this, there are 8 players who have received a seed. Most of them will be unfamiliar to, if you just watch majors, you probably won't know many of the names. You'll know the name Liam Brody, as he's a player who reached a career high of 93 in the rankings. He's been in some majors before. He got a wild card into Wimbledon and lost to August Holmgren in round one, who happens to be... the 4 seed at this event. So 2 players who played each other at Wimbledon are both in the draw here for this tournament. Now, he's been playing in a lot of challenger events. He's 32, so he's not necessarily the player he once was, but he plays mainly on the challenger tour these days, and he is the number 5 seed. You've also got Rio Noguchi is the 8 seed from Japan, and Toby Samuel, the number 2 seed from Britain. Number 3 is Jinzhen Zhang of China. Olmgren 4, Brody 5. Clement Chidek is from France. He's the 6th seed. Most of these guys are in the like mid-hundreds or low 200s in terms of the world rankings. And then the top seed is Shintaro Mochizuki. And if you watch Wimbledon, you might be familiar with this name because he went through qualifying and made it all the way to the round of 16, where he lost to Yannick Sinner, the eventual champion, and took him to a tiebreak in the 2nd set. He also had a good win over Rafa Hodar, who Mark Art, who runs the tournament here in Winnipeg, picked to make it to the round of 16 to play Sinner, and then Hodar lost to Mochizuki. So he's off to a decent run here this summer, again, making round of 16 at Wimbledon. After not doing a ton this season before that, a lot of tournaments he was out in either round one or round two. And honestly, you just scroll through, nobody would have seen that result coming for him. His year-to-date record on tour is 3-7. Now, that does not include challenger events where he made the quarterfinals in Nottingham, winning a couple matches there. But in terms of even challenger wins, he's got 4 on the season going into this. So He had that big Wimbledon run. We'll see if he can follow that up with a good run here in Winnipeg. Again, he is on the court right now, in fact, for his first round match. He is up a set against an opponent from Australia. So two matches are on the court right now at the West St. Paul. They have three courts there, two of them in use right now in the singles portion. Doubles get underway tomorrow. There's a couple of Canadian teams in that as well. And we'll have it more for you tomorrow on the show, again, doing it live from the event. We'll take a break for the news coming up, and then we'll talk to Joey Slattery about Teddy Allen's record-setting Sunday.
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32: Global News at 8:30. I'm Kevin Hirschfield. The results starting to come in from the Pas-Kamisak by-election tonight as that area looks to elect a new MLA. Just 3 of 35 polls reporting, but it's Jennifer Fletz, the NDP candidate, with a big lead already. She has 553 votes. The nearest candidate is Edna Navis of the PC with just 16 votes, so a big vote for the NDP early in the Pas-Kamisak by-election. We'll be keeping you updated on that throughout the night. Meanwhile, the premiers of nine provinces have announced they're removing major barriers to interprovincial sales of alcohol. Provincial rules will be changed to allow brewers and distillers to sell alcohol directly to consumers, regardless of jurisdiction. Direct-to-consumer sales of beer, wine, and spirits made in one province and shipped to another have been largely governed by agreements between provinces or were effectively banned. Dan Kelly with the Canadian Federation of Independent Business says this is big.
0: Look, this is good news. Finally, other provinces are following Manitoba's lead in removing the stupid rules that we had.
32: All 10 provinces in the Yukon signed a memorandum in June 2025 committing to open their boundaries to direct-to-consumer sales by this May. News on the hour, on the half, and when it breaks on 680 CJOB.
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6: Tonight we have a fairly clear sky and a low of 13, sun and cloud and 28 tomorrow, sunny and 30 Thursday, sun and cloud and 29 Friday. 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
6: Final half hour of the show. Welcome back, Boston Pizza Sports Desk. The Toronto Blue Jays are not doing well tonight, down 8-2 at home to the Rays. They're in the top of the eighth. And the Goldeyes are in Sioux Falls tonight, and they are down 8-5 in the top of the seventh. If you missed it, the biggest pending RFA in the NHL that was going to go to arbitration, Jason Robertson, signing a one-year, $12 million deal with the Stars. So he'll be a pending UFA next summer. Stars can lock him up to a long-term deal starting January 1st. We'll see if they do that or not. In the meantime, we have a Sea Bears game coming up in just under 48 hours on CJOB. A massive tilt as they take on the Vancouver Bandits. I will be calling it on radio, and right in front of me at the other table, courtside, will be calling it on CEBL Plus and the other streaming platforms. Joey Slattery. Let's go back to Sunday, Joey. The one game we didn't have at home on CJOB, 54 points from Teddy Allen. Did you ever think we'd see a 50 burger in the CEBL?
12: You know what, Christian? The crazy thing is I'm pretty sure in the first podcast, the Target Score podcast episode of the year, I said something crazy along the lines of, you know, Teddy's going to get his 20s and his 30s. He's going to get some 40s, might even get a 50. But I was kind of saying it as like, you know, a throwaway, just like he's a good scorer. I was not expecting him to put in 54 points that night on what was supposed to be, or the headline was supposed to be, Xavier Moon's debut, finally making his debut with the Sea Bears and all the excitement around that game. And you know what? I don't know if you felt the same way, but, you know, as I was calling it anyway, you know, he had 20 points at halftime, and I'm thinking, okay, good. He has 20 points for the first time in three games. You know, that good. He gets that, you know, off his back. Then he gets 30, then he gets 40. And at 40, you're kind of thinking like, okay, there's a lot of time left here. Like, what can he do? And then as soon as he hit that 45 or 46, I think it was a 46 that he got. And then, you know, we realize he got that record for a single game. I'm thinking, we're not even in target time yet, but we might see a 50. And sure enough, you know, because we've seen him at times, Christian, like in target score time where, you know, defenses collapse on him. He tends to get other guys involved and get shots for his teammates. But early on in that one, he canned that 50 and 51st points. And, you know, I went nuts on the call. I mean, it was, I didn't expect that. I didn't think we'd see it. And I think for people that don't understand how crazy that is, because you see it every now and again in the NBA, not all the time, but they play 12-minute quarters and there's no cap at the fourth quarter with the target score time scenario. So what he did here is much bigger than the 54 than I think people might understand.
6: And to put it in perspective too, the previous high for points in a game in the CEBL was 45. And a lot of guys had had in the 40s, Teddy Allen himself had had 40-plus point games several times in his Sea Bears tenure. And then 23 points in the fourth quarter on Sunday to get to that 54-point mark. How much of that do you think, though, was opened up by the presence of Moon, who gets 17 points, but also has 14 assists, a lot of them to Teddy Allen?
12: lot. You have to give a lot of credit to Xavier Moon. Not only does he draw a lot of attention from defenses, he's just so good. Like, and when you see him in a game, you realize just how much better or how much of a higher level he's playing at than other guards we've seen in this league. His quickness, his decision-making, his shiftiness, his IQ, like his ability to read the floor at, you know, blistering speeds and getting teammates involved in the right areas, in the right spots. Like, I think there were a few areas or times in the game, I should say, where he was setting up teammates. It's almost like they weren't expecting to be set up so nicely. You know what I mean? Like, in their spots, perfect passes, putting them in a good position to score. But with him and Teddy, and you have to give them both credit for the chemistry they built, because Teddy also had 10 rebounds and 7 assists. And there was one in particular midway through the game where, you know, it was a nice play from Isaiah Osborne. He outlets the pass to Teddy in transition, and Teddy has a no-look pass to the other wing to a streaking Moon who's just filling the lane perfectly. It was art. Like, it was just, they were so much better than Montreal. And a lot of it has to do with the fact that you have Xavier Moon, who's an elite facilitator, an elite scorer, and is also a big attention grabber on defense. But you still have to give credit to Teddy. He had to hit those shots. His efficiency was insane.
6: Yeah, 21 of 29. It's the most field goals ever scored in a CEBL game. 21. It's remarkable. And he also had 10 rebounds, 4 assists, 4 steals, and no turnovers and no fouls in 36. It's almost as perfect a game as you can play in the CEBL, honestly. It's super impressive and maybe stamps his MVP case, but that win over Montreal keeps them in first for now. Vancouver tonight is playing Calgary. They're about to start on the West Coast in Calgary. Just in terms of the distribution of American minutes now, because Moon has arrived, he has to play in every game going forward here to be playoff eligible, right?
12: Yeah, exactly. So he's got to play in every game. So you're definitely not going to see him ever getting scratched. Trey McGowan's kind of picked up the, you know, the short straw, if you will, in this one. But that's going to be a tough decision for them to make, like, every game moving forward. I think the blessing here is that they've already clinched their playoff spot. So nothing's incredibly dire. They're jockeying for a position. They want to keep ahead of Vancouver because we do know how important home court advantage is going to be for this team in the playoffs particularly. But I think there's going to be some tough decisions come playoffs, and it will be what the matchups are, because Trey McGowan has played phenomenal and he's handling it like a real pro. He's one of the better guards we've seen come through, you know, Winnipeg as a Sea Bear. But this time he was the one sitting out. DJ Burns, it's really hard to take him out at this point. He's been such an emotional driver for this team. His minutes have gone up. His production's gone up. He fills a role that's way more important than we would have anticipated with Trey Scott being gone and, you know, coming off the bench and filling in for some of those minutes. So I think Trey McGowan's, you might see him have another game or two sitting off because they have to get Jelani Watson-Gale, who, you know, buried in all this, made his return to Winnipeg. You have to get him going. You have to get Xavier going, and you have to reward DJ Burns for what he's been doing. So it's going to be tricky moving forward for Mike Rainbow. And, you know, things have been going well for this team. Things are going well right now. But, you know, the emotions and the egos might be a little bit of a thing you have to play with going down the stretch here, particularly once you get to playoffs.
6: Yeah, just a reminder to people, you're allowed to have 5 Americans on your active roster, and you're allowed to play, 5 on your game day roster, 6 on your overall roster. So you're only allowed to play 5 in any given game, and they have 6 now with Moon's activation. Watson-Gale needs 2 more games to be playoff eligible. I wonder, Joey, if they make sure he gets his 5 and then maybe Trey gets back in instead of Jelani for the last game or two. It depends, I guess, on if they've got things locked up or not. Only a half game up on Vancouver with 2 games left against them with 4 overall to go. Vancouver's a weird team this season. They've had a lot of different guys play for them. They had Jalen House to start the year. We saw him score 40 plus points in Winnipeg in his last game. He got cut after that. There was that incident with Coach Kyle Julius getting into it with a fan, and Julius is not the coach anymore. It's been a rocky season. And then there's Mitch Creek, who has played 2 games for them randomly, and he's not playing for them tonight, which means he's got to play 3 of the final 4 games if they're going to have him playoff eligible. And despite all that, they're still only a half game back of Winnipeg. What's your read on Vancouver's season?
12: honestly, it's been turmoil for the most part in Vancouver. They had a really strong start. They're a little bit more like Brampton. Had a really strong start. Looked like they were going to be the team to beat in the conference. But then, you know, one thread was pulled, and they've really been trying to, you know, do patchwork while the seams continue to pull a little bit. They have a newish coach. When I say newish, she's an assistant, and he's been an assistant for the last few years. Knows the system, knows the players, so he's not in a totally new situation. It was unexpected. He was not expecting to take over Kyle Julius so soon. So, you know, it's some getting used to being in that role, having to be the guy that you're no longer the good guy, so to speak, right? Like now you're running the whole program. So there could be a rift in relationships there too. And I'm not saying there is, but these are the waters that he has to travel here. And, you know, Mitch Creek not being there is a huge difference. He is the cultural driver of that team. And, you know, Tajay Moore's in Vancouver right now. We've still not confirmed whether or not he's going to play. He wouldn't be eligible for playoffs, but I'm sitting here thinking, well, would it be worth it for them? Because they already have a bunch of new players anyway. Bring him in for 3 or 4 games to try and at least get home advantage, because I think they would be a lot more confident playing Winnipeg's roster as it is in the comfy combines of Langley Event Center as opposed to Canada Life Center. So I'm curious to see what their lineup is going to look like down the stretch. You know, they're playing Calgary tonight. Will we see Mitch Creek in Winnipeg on Thursday? You know, I heard there might be he might be activated soon. But again, this is all one day we're hearing he's going to be there. The next we're hearing he's not because of his relationship with Kyle Julius. But again, Kyle Julius, while he's not coaching, he is the general manager of the Vancouver Bandits still. So there is that part of me that thinks these guys will want to play for him. I know they were really tight and he's helped build that culture. So you might see that collective coming together, you know, as one more just to kind of get over that hump that they've not been able to get over in the last 3 years, despite being one of the better teams in the league.
6: A question a lot of fans have had is just why did it take Xavier Moon so long to be cleared to play for this team? Thank goodness for the Sea Bears, he was just in time to be able to hit the 5-game quota to be playoff eligible. Have we gotten any insight on why the heck this took so long?
12: Yeah, so this is it sounds weird because this is kind of run-of-the-mill process. It's just not the way the decisions were made. Essentially, what happens is when a player is transferred to another team, so this would be considered a transfer from Russia to the CEBL because he was still under contract, they have to sign off on it. And it has to be cleared by FIBA, the international governing body of the CEBL and basketball across the world. So what was happening is they just weren't getting that process done in a timely fashion. I think it was a bit of a gamble from the Sea Bears, to be totally honest. That's a very, very valuable import spot. And, you know, when it comes to salary cap and things too, there's implications there. So, you know, they were really banking on this is going to get done by Sunday. And I don't think they had the greatest of ideas because there have been times where I heard it's close. And then all of a sudden 2 weeks go by and we're still in the same boat, right? So there was a very much a feeling of I'll believe it when I see it. So yeah, it was just a matter of coming to that agreement. I saw the post late last night. His basketball team in Russia, Zenit Basketball, put out a post saying, thank you, Xavier. So, you know, it looks like that is now completely done and he's broken free from there. And now he's completely with the Sea Bears. And this is a guy who has been with the Sea Bears, at least emotionally, for a much longer time than he's actually been playing with them or even been practicing with them. All I've heard is how active he's been on, you know, the group chats and talking with guys, even when he was still finishing out his season in Russia before the season started. This is a guy that, you know, the CEBL means a lot. This league really helped put him on the map and, you know, gave him an incredible overseas career and NBA career. So this is a guy that doesn't take this lightly. And I think that's probably the biggest difference you're going to notice from the Sea Bears from here to, you know, how far they go in the playoffs. This is an American player who loves this league as his own because he's had such a legacy in this league. And not that he has to prove anything, but I do think he wants to prove that he can still play even though the league has gotten better and that he's still, you know, an elite player in this league that he helped build. So, you know, there's a passion with this guy that I've just never seen with an import before.
6: Yeah, he was signed in December by the Sea Bears and then went to Russia, had his season. It was a month, basically. He was here for a month before he got to play finally. And fans were saying, why can't he play? He's there. We could see him. He's on the bench in street clothes every game, but he makes a pretty solid debut there. Yeah, he wins league MVP the first 3 years of the league's existence in 2019, 20, and 21. Though 20 was just in a bubble, kind of a short season, but he led Edmonton to 2 titles. Basically, like, never lost after the 2019 season. Edmonton lost in round one of the playoffs. He personally went 8-5 that year, and I think he's lost two CEBL games since then, which is insane. But it's, you know, 59 months between games, and didn't really look like he had lost a step. In terms of the Sea Bears' potential, Joey, as someone who covers and follows this league as closely as you do, they've never won a playoff game. I think that expectation is there. Is this team good enough to win a title?
12: Yes, they are. That I have no problem saying. I think you ask anybody around this league, Christian, it's a bit of a toss-up right now between the Winnipeg Sea Bears and the Scarborough Shooting Stars in the East. Both those teams have to get there. That's the final everybody, you know, anticipates and I think wants to see. But to your point, I can't crown anything until I see a win in the playoffs at the very least, right? Like, they can't be thinking too far ahead. And I don't think they are. I mean, you and I both know Mike Rainbow really well, have with our, you know, play-by-play and color commentary work with the University of Winnipeg. You know, this is a guy that has very much focused on every possession, you know, let alone looking at an entire game when we talk about thinking too far ahead. So I think this is the perfect team that's dialed in for it. But again, anything can happen in a single elimination game. A reminder, the first two rounds of the playoffs in the CEBL are single elimination. Only the finals is a best of three. So they could be playing Calgary, Edmonton, or Saskatoon in that first round. And if they have a bad game and the other team has a good game, like, that could be it, right? So this team cannot take anything for granted despite the record or despite the progress they've had in the second half of the season. They have to go out and win that game. But are they good enough? Absolutely. And I think they put the entire league on notice on Sunday. And it looked like Montreal just kind of quit. Like, you know, they were still trying. They looked gassed in the fourth quarter. You know, the coach looked like there was just nothing else he could do to throw at Teddy or Xavier Moon to try and slow them down. And he knows Xavier Moon well, Jermaine Small, the head coach of Montreal. They won those championships together in Edmonton, right? So he knew what he was in for. But, you know, again, it was one game. It was a game. I don't expect Teddy Allen to score 54 a game. So I want to see what they can do against Vancouver, a team that is, you know, they're in a fight with for first in the conference. Both teams want home advantage. I think it's going to be a better test on Thursday to see what this team is really made of, because I just don't think it's going to be as easy as they made it look against Montreal on Sunday.
6: There's three teams above 500 in the CEBL. There's 10 teams in the league and three of them are above 500. A lot of teams right around 500, and then you've got Calgary at 5-14, but they just beat Winnipeg twice. If they could sneak into that four seed, could give Winnipeg problems.
12: They beat Vancouver twice. They're playing Vancouver
6: That's right.
12: again tonight.
6: That's right. Yeah, but they just got whacked by Saskatoon, a huge loss for their hopes a couple days ago. All right, Joey, appreciate your time as always. Thanks for this, and we'll see you at the game on Thursday. Unless I see you at practice tomorrow. Will you be at practice tomorrow?
12: Yeah, I'll pop in. Okay. So I'll see you there.
6: All right. See you tomorrow. That's Joey Slattery, the streaming voice of the Winnipeg Sea Bears on CEBL Plus. Yes, Sea Bears and Bandits coming up on Thursday. And as I look at the big screen, I see that they're the first thing you're going to hear in the commercial break is a promo for that game, which I am part of the reading of that promo. So why I don't have to promo it now, because you're going to hear a well-produced promo coming up in a few seconds. Once I shut up here, we will talk about Mark Carney and a big announcement regarding sport in our country next.
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6: 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A few clouds tonight, a low of 13, sun and cloud and 28 tomorrow, sunny and 30 Thursday, sun and cloud and 29 Friday. 20 now at CJOB. The government of Canada today announcing a $1 billion investment into sports infrastructure, largest investment of its kind in Canadian history. They'll be upgrading stadiums, community fields, and local parks. The idea is to give kids better facilities and resources to develop. The government saying the goal is to help more Canadians progress from local playgrounds to the national team, producing the next generation of stars like Alphonso Davies and Christine Sinclair. With the statement attributed to Carney saying, quote, as fans, we can support our local soccer teams and our national team, not just every 4 years, but year in, year out. We are backing the Canada Soccer National Training Center to create permanent national home for soccer. So the next Alphonso Davies or Christine Sinclair has the opportunities they need, close quote. Yeah, I like it. I like sports, and it's great if playgrounds have nets that are working and rims that aren't sagging and soccer nets are there and the field isn't crappy. And this goes for big cities, small towns. It's awesome when kids have a chance to go play somewhere and they don't have to worry about, does this court suck? Am I going to twist my ankle in a crack in the concrete? Stuff like that. So I want kids to be able to play wherever they can play and want the stuff to be good. I mean, I grew up playing road hockey on a street that was fine, but that, you know, we didn't play on the courts as much. But even in a small village, we had a basketball court that was in good shape. It was awesome. And there was tennis courts not too far away. They were in all right shape. And again, we didn't have to worry about, ah, crap, the tennis court is in terrible shape. So I don't know how much of this money is going to go strictly to soccer. That's obviously the lens through which we're viewing this sporting situation in Canada right now since the World Cup just ended. And we saw Canadian men go as far as they've ever gotten and further. So that was good. And the idea is, hey, we don't want this to be a novelty. We want soccer to become a thing that we are good at all the time for the men, not just the women. So we'll see where that goes. Anyway, on that note, we'll take a break and wrap up the show next.
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6: That's it. We're done. Carter Kennington produced tonight's show. Reminder, we're going live on location tomorrow night. We're going to the Winnipeg Challenger Tennis event in West St. Paul. We're setting up a table there. Say hi. Not if I'm talking on the air, it's a bit distracting, but like between segments, during commercials, that's okay. Anyway, yeah, 7 to 9 tomorrow, and that's the last show of the week. We got Seabears Thursday, Bombers Friday, Seabears Saturday. It's a lot of sports happening.

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9: Global news at 9 o'clock. I'm Kevin Hirschfield. Results continuing to come in tonight for the Pawkamisak by-election in northern Manitoba. And with more than half of the polls reporting, the NDP appears well on their way to retaining that seat. Jennifer Flett has picked up more than 2,300 votes, now at almost 2,800 with the latest polls coming in. That's well ahead of the PC's Edna Nabis, who has just under 600. So you can see the big gap there. The by-election was called after the death of former MLA Amanda Lathland earlier this year. So once again, the NDP with a big lead there with 23 of 35 polls reporting. Meanwhile, the search continues for two boys who went missing in Whiteshell Provincial Park over the weekend. The brothers, aged 10 and 13, fell into fast-moving water and have not been seen since. Allison Baker Thiessen, owner of Nudimick Lodge near the scene, says that 15 boats are searching for the boys.
10: HART, RCMP, the Submerge Dive Team has come out today, and the Turtle Aquatic Response as well, with volunteers, community members, friends of the family, people from their son's school have all come out there.
9: Mounties say the family's gratitude for the ongoing efforts drive the teams to keep looking. So far, the GoFundMe has raised just under $40,000 for the family. The Manitoba Chambers of Commerce are none too pleased by the American president's latest rounds of tariffs against Canada. President and CEO Chuck Davidson says it throws a wrench into businesses adapting to the ever-changing levies.
11: I think what the president decided to do yesterday was, one, unprovoked, unnecessary, and again, just puts further at risk that relationship between our two countries in terms of how we continue to move forward.

0: Davidson says this adds to the United States' growing reputation of being an unreliable trading partner. And it comes as Prime Minister Mark Carney says he's spoken with Donald Trump, with the pair agreeing to intensify trade talks. Yesterday, of course, Trump signing that executive order to impose 50% tariffs on certain Canadian products. Global News Time is 9:02. Checking in on the Boston Pizza Sports Desk, the Winnipeg Gold Eyes in action, beginning a three-game series in Sioux Falls against the Canaries. And it is the Gold Eyes trailing Sioux Falls 10-6. That one is in the eighth inning. Meanwhile, in the major leagues, another frustrating night for the Toronto Blue Jays. They are getting waxed right now by the Tampa Bay Rays. It is 12-2, Tampa Bay. That one in the bottom of the ninth. News on the hour, on the half, and when it breaks on 680 CJOB.
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0: Few clouds tonight, down to a low of 13. Tomorrow, a mix of sun and cloud with a high of 28. Thursday, sunny and a high of 30. And Friday, a mix of sun and cloud and a high of 29. Right now, 20 degrees outside, 680 CJOB. It's time now for the last show with David Cooper.
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4: Welcome into The Last Show. Lots to do today. Here's some of what's coming up on the program. Gonorrhea, as an infectious disease, it was already a nightmare, but now it's learning to ignore antibiotics. Halfway through the hour, super gonorrhea is spreading across Europe, and you'll learn why one of humanity's oldest infections is becoming much harder to stop. Then after that, have you ever stopped to think why your friends are your friends? Is it shared humor, or is it your ancient survival instincts that would have helped you choose a tribe? We'll tell you as we cover the evolutionary science of friendship towards the end of the hour. All right, that's just some of what we're going to cover today. You better believe there's going to be more. Let's dive in. What is your boss not telling you? Apparently quite a lot. According to a new study, one in four managers withholds giving their employees feedback, even when that feedback is good news. But why? Let's dig into it with someone who worked on that study. His name is Alexander Kutz, and he's an economics professor at the Schulich School of Business. Alexander, welcome to the show.
5: Thank you so much for having me on. Really excited to be here.
4: The headline of your research is kind of a mystery to me. Why would a manager withhold good news from an employee? Like, what are they protecting that person from? Are they just lazy? This seems wild to me. We'll get to bad news in a moment, but why wouldn't my manager give me good news? Like, you did a great job. You might be getting a raise. We did really well because of the work you did.
5: Yeah, so I think we were just as surprised as you, because we had all these ideas going in about why people would and would not give feedback. And we had actually a bunch of theory behind it. And the theory told us this should never happen. Like, if you have good news, you should always give it. Not only does it make someone feel good, but you're giving them useful information. It turns out, like, not everyone has this perspective. And a lot of it has to do, what we found is a lot of it has to do with the manager's side of why they, like, what they think is a good manager. So what they think makes them a good manager. And it turns out people don't, there's a lot of people who just don't think feedback is important. They just think, there's either people who think that you need to always give feedback and be transparent, and there's people who don't think that that's important. And so what we found is it's really about the managers, the types of managers there are, rather than what employees need.
4: I bet you, and I make this claim with exactly zero evidence, but I bet you some of the managers who think feedback is not important, those managers like receiving good feedback themselves from their bosses. I bet you. But let's put my speculation aside here. So what are some of the manager styles, or what are some of the reasons that a manager wouldn't give us feedback
6: before we get to the reasons why they wouldn't give us bad feedback. Or is it the same?
5: No. The funny thing is that it ends up being a lot the same. It ends up being, so we really thought this was going to be a study about the feedback that employees needed. So we varied things like how useful this feedback was going to be and things like that. But it was really about managers being, some managers care a lot about transparency, whether it's good or bad. They want to just be blunt and honest and give feedback. Some managers don't have that same sense that transparency is important. And so the reasons that managers like didn't give good news to their employees, despite all of our expectations, was they didn't care much about transparency. They didn't feel, there's also a sense of duty some people have. It's my duty to give feedback. So some people just don't have this sense of duty. They don't have this sense of transparency. And when you strip out those things, when you don't have those things, even though, and I should say in our study, it was really easy to give feedback. There was no cost at all. But when you don't have this lack of, when you have this lack of duty and they don't have this lack of this emphasis on transparency, you get managers, like 25% of them, just not giving feedback.
6: Now, I keep on alluding to the fact that I want to talk to you about bad feedback. I do want to do that right now. You would assume that some managers don't tell the employees that are performing lousy that they're not doing great because it would seem uncomfortable or would hurt their feelings or they would feel bad or it's too, I don't know, difficult to do it. Is that a reason as well for bad feedback that like we don't tell people that they did poorly because we don't want to hurt their feelings? But at the same time, we're kind of doing them a disservice because if someone knows they're doing badly, at least then they can try to improve.
5: Yeah, you said it really well. Like, I mean, feedback is super important, both good and bad feedback, like positive and negative. And you could think the negative feedback is even more important because if you don't know you're doing a bad job, then how are you going to improve, like you said? And it's true that, you know, at least we thought there would be a lot of this. It is true that that is one of the reasons people withhold negative news is that they don't want to hurt the feelings of their employees. It's just that that is a lot less of a motivator than we expected. And it goes back to what I mentioned before about this idea of some managers are just feeling like they need to be transparent and have a sense of duty to provide feedback. Others just don't. And that dominates. And so, yes, there is this, we do see a little bit more of people hiding bad news, but the gap between withholding good news and bad news is actually a lot smaller than we expected.
6: Interesting. So it's for that reason that if people don't think feedback's important, they don't think transparency's important, it's not necessarily trying to shield others from bad news. It's there, but it's not there in a big way.
5: Exactly. That's exactly right.
6: Now, there's also a thorn tucked into your work, something kind of uncomfortable, but I want to touch upon it. Were men and women who were employees, were they equally likely not to be given feedback, or was there a gender difference in your findings?
5: Yeah, so I'll start with like the good news. And this doesn't mean that, you know, we did this in a controlled study. So it's different from like going into the workplace and observing this, you know, in a real kind of setting like this, which has its own complications. But, you know, the good news from our study was for top performers, we didn't see a difference in managers giving feedback, whether they gave feedback to men or women as employees. We didn't see a difference there. So that's kind of the good news. The, you know, the uncomfortable news that you mentioned is actually for bottom performers, it wasn't true. So for lower performing employees, we actually found that managers were twice as likely in some scenarios, not all scenarios, but in some scenarios were twice as likely to withhold feedback from women than from men, even holding everything else the same about those two employees.
6: And you might think they're doing this to be nice. They don't want to hurt the feelings. But like I said earlier, giving somebody negative feedback is actually a kindness because then they can improve. They know what they're doing wrong. So in some sense, you're setting this group of underperforming women up for failure. I mean, at least that's my interpretation of it. Would you agree with that?
5: I would agree with that. Yeah. I mean, feedback is important. And if you have two employees who are exactly the same on everything, but you know, one happens to be a man, one happens to be a woman, and you don't give the woman feedback, you know, the man at least can take that in feedback and try to improve increase their performance and maybe do better. And so it seems unfair that you're treating, you know, these people differently and not giving one person the opportunity that the other has.
6: The importance of feedback as someone who studies businesses and this kind of stuff, like, should we be more transparent, or is the 1 in 4 managers on average that are not giving feedback, are they doing it right? We should keep our employees in the dark. I already have an opinion on the answer to this question, but how important is feedback at our jobs from our managers, from our bosses?
5: Yeah, so I have a really strong opinion of this, because the reason we did this study is precisely because we saw the literature and the research on the importance of feedback. And it turns out feedback is super important. For all the reasons you mentioned, it's like it's an opportunity for you to actually learn and change how you act or perform in the workplace in a way that can set your career off on a totally different path. And so, you know, we think it's really problematic that 25% of managers are not giving feedback that people really could use to improve and develop their careers.
6: Now, if someone's at home right now and they're thinking, I have a boss, I can't remember the last time they gave me feedback, or if someone themselves is a boss of employees, what advice do you have? How would you interpret your study in the real world?
5: Yeah, I think the interesting thing that really came out of this is, like I think I mentioned, contrary to our expectations, it's really about managers and their perspectives on feedback that change whether people get feedback or not. Companies can, I think, have a very careful look at their managers and their team leaders and say, which of our managers are the ones giving feedback and which aren't? And we need to be on top of those managers who aren't giving feedback.
6: Well, Alexander Kutz is an economics professor at the Schulich School of Business. Alexander, I have enjoyed the chat. Thank you for being on the show.
5: Likewise. Thank you so much for having me.
6: Just ahead, the nasty parasite spreading through food that could upset your tummy. Cyclosporiasis. Is your summer salad safe? The facts on the outbreaks up next.
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17: A few clouds in the sky tonight with a low of 13. Tomorrow, a mix of sun and cloud with local smoke. high of 28, humidex of 31. Sunny on Thursday, high of 30. And Friday, a mix of sun and cloud, high of 29.
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4: A growing parasitic outbreak is putting health officials in North America on high alert. Cases of cyclosporiasis are climbing in both Canada and the U.S., and investigators are looking at hundreds of infections linked to contaminated food. So what is this parasite? Who's most at risk? And what can you do to avoid getting sick? Should you be worried? These are the questions we're going to answer here with infectious disease specialist and professor of medicine at the University of Toronto, Dr. Isaac Bogosh. Isaac, welcome to the show.
18: Great to chat, David.
4: So are you worried about cyclosporiasis?
18: For starters, this is a well-known parasitic infection that causes diarrhea. That's what it is. It's been known for decades. It's been around for much longer than that. And, you know, we see it in two different scenarios. Number one, people, Canadians, for example, travel or go away for vacation. They're in a low or middle income country. They eat some contaminated food. They come back to Canada. They get diarrhea. We make a diagnosis. We treat it. That's scenario one. Scenario two is, we, as people well know, we can't grow everything in Canada. We import food from other parts of the world. The parasite is on, you know, usually leafy green vegetables or berries. We ingest that, having never left Canada, eat it, and get diarrhea in Canada. We've seen this in Canada. There's been outbreaks of this in Canada, almost always linked to imported foods. But once in a while, we see it in a return traveler. Outbreaks are typically identified rather quickly and quelled rather quickly. I think the biggest outbreak we had might have been 300 or so people, but usually they're much, much, much smaller than that because we can identify the food, remove the food from the grocery store shelves, and life goes on. What's unique about this is that this has been a very large, ongoing outbreak, multiple states involved, probably north of 3,000 cases so far. And, you know, it shouldn't be that hard to identify the source, remove the source, and everyone gets better and we all move on with our lives. But it's just been persistent. It's likely, keyword, likely been narrowed down to iceberg lettuce from a farm in Mexico imported by a supplier, Taylor Fresh Foods.
4: Isaac, I heard earlier in the day that they're like not actually 100% sure. At first they recalled it, now they're not sure.
18: Exactly. Yeah, you're two steps ahead of me. So is it that? Is it something else? Is it bigger than that? Unclear. Having said that, would this be the first time that imported foods from other parts of the world are contaminated with cyclosporiasis and land in, you know, Canada, the United States, and cause an outbreak? Absolutely not. What's unique is that it's taken so long to find the source and that the outbreak is this large and this broad. It should have been quelled ages ago.
4: Without getting overly political, could it be that funding of certain agencies that actually do the work here to figure out where these outbreaks are is not doing great in the U.S., or is that just me reaching? Yeah, yes. Okay.
18: Yeah, yes. Yeah. The infrastructure exists. There's a reason there haven't been outbreaks this big and this broad in the past. And, like, I don't think it's hard to put two and two together, where if you start cutting, you know, public health and food inspection, you're going to start seeing this, the larger outbreaks that last longer.
4: Okay, I got a million questions. And they're really with the symptoms, because this is one of the few times where I get to talk about like watery diarrhea, abdominal bloating on my show. And because it's newsworthy and because you're a bona fide specialist, I can say whatever words I want on that topic. So that's fun for me. We'll put that aside for a second. Can we protect ourselves by washing our vegetables and fruits, or is water simply not enough? Like a quick rinse of my berries, should it turn out to be berries, and you're saying it's probably not, but it could be, if I just run them under cold water for 30 seconds and then dry them, is that enough? Or are these parasites like deeply embedded in the fruits and veggies? If they're contaminated, there's really nothing I can do.
18: 3 points. Point number one, this is human feces contaminating your berries or your lettuce. Okay, that's what it is. It's human feces with parasite on it contaminating. So that's what we're talking about, just so that everyone's clear. Number two, depending on where you are, there may be some of this around or there's none of this around. In Canada, We don't have an outbreak of this right now. We don't have this. So we're okay. We can get it, but we don't have it. And then point number three, if you're in an area where there is this outbreak, let's say you're in, I don't know, Michigan or something like that, you know, you'd think this is just an advice we give for travel medicine, not for people usually going to the United States. But to reduce the risk of this, of course, you can wash your vegetables. That doesn't eliminate the risk. It can kind of reduce the risk. We say this to people traveling to low and middle income countries. We say, boil it, cook it, peel it, or forget it, right?
6: Boil it, cook it, peel it, forget it. I like it. I'm going to get a tattoo of that, I think.
18: Great. Where?
6: Wouldn't you like to know? Okay, if you do get it, is it deadly or is it just the runs for weeks on end, stomach pain, loss of appetite? Like those associated risks could pose danger to you if you're like elderly or for whatever reason you're at risk of being dehydrated. Like these are kind of like ancillary risks. But if I just get it and I drink enough fluids and I take care of myself and I'm otherwise healthy, is there a risk to me?
18: Very little. So okay. The spectrum of illness is large. Some people have no to minimal symptoms. Some people have profuse diarrhea that can cause dehydration and will have a rather severe infection. Risk factors for severe infection include older age and also an immunocompromised state. So people who are on various medications to suppress their immune system or have various diseases that suppress their immune system, there's a long history of, you know, protracted bad diarrhea with this infection. And our data, our evidence comes from this. This is an interesting historic fact from HIV/AIDS. So in the era before we had spectacular medications to save lives and have people live a long, healthy, normal life with a normal lifespan living with HIV, before that era, people, before these drugs came out, people would get this infection and it would be horrific. And it would just go on and on and on. And they get very, very sick from this. We have an antibiotic that can treat it, but really in people who are immunocompromised, the treatment is reconstituting the immune system. But for otherwise healthy people, you know, it's going to be a nuisance. You know, keep up with fluids, keep up with electrolytes. This is going to run its course. You can get some antibiotics to speed things along, but it can be rather dangerous in people who are older or frail or have other lying health conditions.
6: Bottom line, this outbreak has sort of produced a bit of a media spectacle. You think that it's not necessarily, and I'm not trying to put words in your mouth, but it's not necessarily the symptoms. It's the fact that they've had such difficulty with tracing the origin that's creating the mystery. Is that why there's so much buzz around this parasite right now?
18: Here's my bias. You shouldn't have an outbreak of this magnitude. You're going to see cases, you know, something's going to slip past the goalie once in a while. You're going to see small outbreaks of this because our surveillance systems aren't perfect, but they're pretty damn good. And you should be able to catch this and quell this long before it's impacted over 3,000 people and been grinding along for weeks and weeks on end. So that's the take home point for me. In Canada, for example, we have two major agencies. We have the Canadian Food and Inspection Agency, which has surveillance programs in place for green leafy vegetables and, you know, basil and parsley and lettuce plus berries. They screen for lots of different pathogens, including this one. So it reduces the chance that we'll import this. It also increases the chance that if we do import it, we know exactly where it is and can identify products very, very quickly and remove them from the shelves. And coupled it with that, we have the Canadian Public Health Agency, which also will record and report outbreaks of this so we can hone in like a laser beam, figure out if there is an issue, identify it, and quell it quickly. And again, we've got this. We've had this in the past. Outbreaks are usually measured in the tens to dozens. There's been a couple that have been up to 300, but like 3,000 cases and ongoing, like that's a little much.
6: Come on, U.S. That's where I live, in New York. I guess, you know what, a personal question. My girlfriend always gives me a hard time about not eating enough salads. Should I tell her right now I'm doing what's right for my health by not eating salad? Maybe.
18: I think a hamburger and french fry diet is the safest thing. No, of course you eat salad. Of course. Yeah. You know, but again, like if you're in an outbreak setting, you got to be aware of this. But it sounds like this is going to be much less of an issue in the near future because it looks like it's starting to be taken seriously.
6: Coming up after the break, if you're going to Europe anytime soon or know anybody who is, you might want to be a little worried about a new disease. Well, it's not that new, but an antibiotic-resistant strain of a disease that has been plaguing humanity for centuries. That disease, gonorrhea. Why you should worry about it up next with infectious disease specialist Dr. Isaac Bogosh.
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6: Think about your closest friends. Did you choose them because they're funny, kind, easy to talk to, because they were just around, or because some deep part, an ancient part of your brain decided they'd be useful, you know, during like a saber-toothed tiger attack? We're going to dig into this question. Why do we have the friends that we do, here with Adar Eisenbrook, a psychology professor at State University of New York at Purchase? Adar, welcome to the show.
0: Thank you so much for having me.
6: This is a big and kind of fun question, and I don't think one that people often reflect on their own lives and think, why does my friend group look the way it does? Why did I choose them? I think we just all think we float along in life and it's all kind of random and nice, and but there's got to be reasons for this stuff, right? Is that what got you interested in this research area?
0: Well, sort of, actually. So, I mean, I think you're hitting on something right, which is like, if you ask like, hey, why are you friends with Joe? To the average person, it sounds like a stupid question. It's just like, because I like Joe. What are you talking about, right? But then there's this deeper question of why do we like the people we like? Why do we want to be friends with some people more than others? So I actually didn't come to this because I was interested in friendship. I came to this because I study how evolution has shaped the human mind. And what I was really studying is how we choose cooperative partners. I was interested in cooperation. And then through doing this research on cooperation, I found, oh, look, people have these preferences for cooperative partners who seem like they would have been useful in the environment in which we humans evolved, not necessarily the environments we live in right now. And hey, that's kind of weird. That's kind of funny. And it just sort of led to friendship. It turns out that friend preferences seem to basically be evolved cooperative partner choice preferences, right? So what that means is the people we want to be friends with are the people who have traits that would have made them useful cooperative partners way back when humans were hunter-gatherers.
6: So like who we can trust in a crisis, who we can trust when the saber-toothed tiger comes and growls at our people in the caves? Like, I know that's overly simplified, but...
0: Sure, yeah. Who we can trust, who seems like they are going to be generous in sharing with us, right? Like, you know, let's say we go hunting together and we succeed, right? We kill a gazelle. Who's going to be generous in sharing that meat versus selfish? Who's actually going to be good at doing the stuff that our ancestors did, right? You can be extremely generous, but if you're a terrible hunter, then you're no good to me. Right? So these forms of sort of competence that would have mattered to our ancestors, that matters. Things like social status, right? Are you useful if there's some kind of social dispute? So all of these traits that made someone a useful cooperative partner to our ancestors turn out to be the things that we want and pursue in a friend today.
6: I'm 2'8". Okay, fine. I'm 2'9". No, I'm not a tall man. But I do wonder, my closest male friendships, all of them are tall. I wonder if it's because somewhere deep down, I'm like, well, I need tall and strong people on the hunt because I'm going to be, you know, useless. Or is that an overly simplified view of your research?
0: I think you're hitting on something there, right? I mean, I think we look at people's, there's evidence that we look at people's bodies and we look at people's faces, and we can actually tell with some accuracy basically how useful they would have been as a hunter-gatherer. So I'll give you two examples here. I did some research recently where we showed people just pictures, just little pictures of men's faces, and those men happened to be actual foragers from, like, you know, forager societies in the Amazon and in Tanzania. So they were actual forager. We showed Americans pictures of their faces, had the Americans rate how good a hunter-gatherer they would be, compared that to their actual hunting reputation in their own society. So like how good a hunter their peers say they are. And it turns out that the American ratings of how good a hunter-gatherer someone would be positively correlate with how good a hunter they actually are as judged by their own peers. So you can look at a man's face and actually guess accurately how good a hunter he would be. Similarly, there's other research showing that from just a man's face, you can judge how good he is at throwing, like throwing a spear. And it's not just because they look strong. It's not just because they look athletic. People can actually tell which men are better at throwing a spear.
6: I know you're looking at me thinking David can't throw a spear very far.
0: No,
6: and you would be right.
0: All.
6: You would be
0: not
6: right.
0: Not at all. Yeah, that's right.
6: We're talking, and I hear what you're saying, and I hear how the research kind of lines up with the reality in this experiment with people in North America just looking at the faces of hunters and being able to judge them. I'm with you. But we're talking about gazelles. We're talking about who humanity was, at least for many of us in North America, many, many years ago. How does this apply today? How does this apply to, like, you know, the average person growing up in a city, going to a school, not going on a hunt? How does it apply to the way they make friends?
0: Well, so what's really interesting about this is these evolved preferences, what you can think of as these like Stone Age preferences or these savanna preferences, are still in our heads and still guiding us today, even though they don't necessarily make a ton of sense. And they don't even necessarily always lead us to make the absolute best choices. So I think there's actually a really good analogy here to food preferences, right? Think about how people choose what to eat, right? Sometimes you choose what to eat because you have these conscious goals and you can choose foods that help you reach your goal, right? And that's why maybe you eat like a salad
6: kale
0: with lean chicken breast on it for lunch, right? Exactly. But then sometimes you're like, I really want ice cream. Ice cream tastes so good and I really want ice cream. It has nothing to do with my goals. Maybe it is even inconsistent with my goals, but ice cream tastes so good, I have to eat it now, right? So that's a preference we have because for our ancestors, pursuing things that were sweet and salty and fatty, those were really useful preferences, right? That motivated them to get the food they needed. So we still have those preferences sort of pulling the strings in our heads today. And I think it's exactly the same with friends. Some of the time, we choose friends in this kind of like sort of rational, goal-consistent way where like imagine yourself in college and it's like, oh, like I have a math test coming up. I know. Let me hang out with my friend who's really good at math and he'll help me study.
6: I studied math in undergrad.
0: Right.
6: This is finally a metric where I'm useful.
0: Finally, your major comes in handy. Right, exactly. So sometimes we have those kind of like goal-oriented friend choices, right? But then other times you just meet someone and you're like, I really like this guy. This guy's cool. And maybe it is in part because he's tall or handsome or looks athletic or conveys competence of some kind, right? And none of that actually matters to you, right? None of that helps you as a math major or you as a radio host. They just make you like that guy. But it's these evolved preferences that cause you to like those people.
6: Interesting. And that basically, if we look at our friends, unless we were completely rational about each relationship, some of this kind of ancient strategizing or ancient logic for why we chose them is there for most people?
0: Yeah, totally. I mean, like, so in my research, you know, the absolute strongest predictor of how much someone wants to be friends with someone else is how physically attractive that other person is. And these are all same-sex friend decisions. So it's not like, oh, men want to be friends with hot women, right? You know, headline, men want to be friends with hot women. That would not be very surprising. But it's that men want to be friends with physically attractive men, and women want to be friends with physically attractive women. And that's actually the strongest predictor of friend desirability that we found in our research. That's really hard to make sense of if you think people are operating rationally with respect to their current goals, right? Unless everybody is like a modeling agent and they're trying to put together a roster of models, that's just not a very smart way to make friends. But if physical attractiveness conveys some information that would have been useful to our ancestors, like about how healthy someone is, how stable their course of development was, their immune system, their nutritional status, all that stuff, right? Then being friends with people who are attractive is useful, not to us now, but it sort of scratches the itch of finding useful people that we evolved from long ago.
6: Adar, this has been an interesting look at why we're friends with the people that we are. I appreciate you coming on the show and having this discussion.
0: Thank you so much for having me.
6: Adar Eisenbrook is a psychology professor at State University of New York at Purchase. Coming up next to the World Cup, it brought packed bars, pricey hotel rooms, and big economic promises. But did the money stay? Or when these events come to town, do the taxpayers mostly just host the party?
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33: 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Weather.
34: A low of 13 and a few clouds in the forecast tonight. Tomorrow, a mix of sun and cloud with some local smoke. High of 28, humid X of 31. Sunny on Thursday, high of 30. Friday, a mix of sun and cloud, high of 29.
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36: Think about your closest friends. Did you choose them because they're funny, kind, easy to talk to, because they were just around, or because some deep part, an ancient part of your brain decided they'd be useful, you know, during like a saber-toothed tiger attack? We're going to dig into this question. Why do we have the friends that we do? Here with Adar Eisenbrook, a psychology professor at State University of New York at Purchase. Adar, welcome to the show.
0: Thank you so much for having me.
36: This is a big and kind of fun question, and I don't think one that people often reflect on their own lives and think, why does my friend group look the way it does? Why did I choose them? I think we just all think we float along in life and it's all kind of random and nice, and but there's got to be reasons for this stuff, right? Is that what got you interested in this research area?
0: Well, sort of, actually. So, I mean, I think you're hitting on something right, which is like if you ask like, hey, why are you friends with Joe? To the average person, it sounds like a stupid question. It's just like, because I like Joe. What are you talking about, right? But then there's this deeper question of why do we like the people we like? Why do we want to be friends with some people more than others. So I actually didn't come to this because I was interested in friendship. I came to this because I study how evolution has shaped the human mind. And what I was really studying is how we choose cooperative partners. I was interested in cooperation. And then through doing this research on cooperation, I found, oh, look, people have these preferences for cooperative partners who seem like they would have been useful in the environment in which we humans evolved, not necessarily the environments we live in right now. And hey, that's kind of weird. That's kind of funny. And it just sort of led to friendship. It turns out that friend preferences seem to basically be evolved cooperative partner choice preferences, right? So what that means is the people we want to be friends with are the people who have traits that would have made them useful cooperative partners way back when humans were hunter-gatherers.
6: So like who we can trust in a crisis, who we can trust when the saber-toothed tiger comes and growls at our people in the caves. Like, I know that's overly simplified, but...
0: Sure, yeah. Who we can trust, who seems like they are going to be generous in sharing with us, right? Like, you know, let's say we go hunting together and we succeed, right? We kill a gazelle. Who's going to be generous in sharing that meat versus selfish? Who's actually going to be good at doing the stuff that our ancestors did, right? You can be extremely generous, but if you're a terrible hunter, then you're no good to me, right? So these forms of sort of competence that would have mattered to our ancestors, that matters. Things like social status, right? Are you useful if there's some kind of social dispute? So all of these traits that made someone a useful cooperative partner to our ancestors turn out to be the things that we want and pursue in a friend today.
6: I'm 2'8". Okay, fine. I'm 2'9". No, I'm not a tall man. But I do wonder, my closest male friendships, all of them are tall. I wonder if it's because somewhere deep down, I'm like, well, I need tall and strong people on the hunt because I'm going to be, you know, useless. Or is that an overly simplified view of your research?
0: I think you're hitting on something there, right? I mean, I think we look at people's, there's evidence that we look at people's bodies and we look at people's faces, and we can actually tell with some accuracy basically how useful they would have been as a hunter-gatherer. So I'll give you two examples here. I did some research recently where we showed people just pictures, just little pictures of men's faces. And those men happened to be actual foragers from, like, you know, forager societies in the Amazon and in Tanzania. So they were actual forager. We showed Americans pictures of their faces, had the Americans rate how good a hunter-gatherer they would be, compared that to their actual hunting reputation in their own society. So like how good a hunter their peers say they are. And it turns out that the American ratings of how good a hunter-gatherer someone would be positively correlate with how good a hunter they actually are as judged by their own peers. So you can look at a man's face and actually guess accurately how good a hunter he would be. Similarly, there's other research showing that from just a man's face, you can judge how good he is at throwing, like throwing a spear. And it's not just because they look strong. It's not just because they look athletic. People can actually tell which men are better at throwing a spear.
6: I know you're looking at me thinking David can't throw a spear very far.
0: No,
6: and you would
0: not
6: be right.
0: All.
6: You would be
0: not
6: right.
0: Not at all. Yeah, that's right.
6: We're talking, and I hear what you're saying, and I hear how the research kind of lines up with the reality in this experiment with people in North America just looking at the faces of hunters and being able to judge them. I'm with you. But we're talking about gazelles. We're talking about who humanity was, at least for many of us in North America, many, many years ago. How does this apply today? How does this apply to, like, you know, the average person growing up in a city, going to a school, not going on a hunt? How does it apply to the way they make friends?
0: Well, so what's really interesting about this is these evolved preferences, what you can think of as these like Stone Age preferences or these savanna preferences, are still in our heads and still guiding us today, even though they don't necessarily make a ton of sense. And they don't even necessarily always lead us to make the absolute best choices. So I think there's actually a really good analogy here to food preferences, right? Think about how people choose what to eat, right? Sometimes you choose what to eat because you have these conscious goals and you can choose foods that help you reach your goal, right? And that's why maybe you eat like a salad
6: Kale.
0: With lean chicken breast on it for lunch, right? Exactly. But then sometimes you're like, I really want ice cream. ice cream tastes so good and I really want ice cream. It has nothing to do with my goals. Maybe it is even inconsistent with my goals, but ice cream tastes so good, I have to eat it now, right? So that's a preference we have because for our ancestors, pursuing things that were sweet and salty and fatty, those were really useful preferences, right? That motivated them to get the food they needed. So we still have those preferences sort of pulling the strings in our heads today. And I think it's exactly the same with friends. Some of the time we choose friends in this kind of like sort of rational, goal consistent way where like imagine yourself in college and it's like, oh, like I have a math test coming up. I know. Let me hang out with my friend who's really good at math and he'll help me study.
6: I studied math in undergrad.
0: Right.
6: This is finally a metric where I'm useful.
0: Finally, your major comes in handy. Right, exactly. So sometimes we have those kind of like goal-oriented friend choices, right? But then other times you just meet someone and you're like, I really like this guy. This guy's cool. And maybe it is in part because he's tall or handsome or looks athletic or conveys competence of some kind, right? And none of that actually matters to you, right? None of that helps you as a math major or you as a radio host. They just make you like that guy. But it's these evolved preferences that cause you to like those people.
6: Interesting. And that basically, if we look at our friends, unless we were completely rational about each relationship, some of this kind of ancient strategizing or ancient logic for why we chose them is there for most people?
0: Yeah, totally. I mean, like, so in my research, you know, the absolute strongest predictor of how much someone wants to be friends with someone else is how physically attractive that other person is. And these are all same-sex friend decisions. So it's not like, oh, men want to be friends with hot women, right? You know, headline, men want to be friends with hot women. That would not be very surprising. But it's that men want to be friends with physically attractive men, and women want to be friends with physically attractive women. And that's actually the strongest predictor of friend desirability that we found in our research. That's really hard to make sense of if you think people are operating rationally with respect to their current goals, right? Unless everybody is like a modeling agent and they're trying to put together a roster of models, that's just not a very smart way to make friends. But if physical attractiveness conveys some information that would have been useful to our ancestors, like about how healthy someone is, how stable their course of development was, their immune system, their nutritional status, all that stuff, right? Then being friends with people who are attractive is useful, not to us now, but it sort of scratches the itch of finding useful people that we evolved from long ago.
6: Adar, this has been an interesting look at why we're friends with the people that we are. I appreciate you coming on the show and having this discussion.
0: Thank you so much for having me.
6: Adar Eisenbrook is a psychology professor at State University of New York at Purchase. Coming up next, the World Cup. It brought packed bars, pricey hotel rooms, and big economic promises. But did the money stay? Or when these events come to town, do the taxpayers mostly just host the party?
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5: From the National Newsroom of the Canadian Press, I'm Don Mitchell. A new fast-moving fire in BC has triggered an urgent call to evacuate the community of Boston Bar. The Fraser Valley Regional District has ordered any residents remaining in Boston Bar to leave immediately. Officials say the new wildfire has ignited south of the community and was spreading quickly due to strong winds. The district said late tonight that the fire was forcing the closure of Highway 1 south of the community, so residents have to flee north instead. Wildfires across northern Ontario appear to have pushed the province to its worst wildfire season on record. The province's latest numbers suggest fires have burned through more than 7,250 square kilometers of Ontario's forests, surpassing the previous record set in 2021. Annabella Bonata of Intact Center on Climate Adaptation at the University of Waterloo says this doesn't come as a shock.
6: I'm not surprised by it just because of the projections that we had early on this year. So we knew from Environment and Climate Change Canada that this summer was going to be hotter than normal for most of the country and drier than normal for parts of the country. And Ontario fit right into both of those, and it looked like a riskier area for wildfire this year.
5: A recent burst of fast-moving wildfires is responsible for nearly all of the area burned in just a few days. Two people who were on board a small plane that went down in waters near Victoria, BC, have been rescued. Search teams say the passengers were found on the shore of Seagram Lake in the Squamish River Valley early today. Mounties say the Cessna was reported missing around 10 last night. A search was launched in the area by the Joint Rescue Coordination Center, and the pair was spotted around 2 this morning on the lake's shore. In Prince Edward Island, 9 of Canada's premiers have agreed to direct-to-consumer alcohol sales from other provinces.
7: Provincial rules will be changed to allow brewers and distillers to sell alcohol directly to consumers, regardless of jurisdiction. It comes after U.S. President Donald Trump announced steep new tariffs on Canadian beer, wine, and spirits. The 9 premiers say Quebec and Yukon are working to join them in the near future. The Northwest Territories and Nunavut say they support knocking down internal trade barriers, but they did not sign the deal because of what they call the unique realities of their territories. Jason White, The Canadian Press.
5: And finally, Indigenous leaders meeting premiers on the sidelines of the National Conference in Charlottetown this week say their voices must be heard nationwide. Assembly of First Nations National Chief Cindy Woodhouse-Nepinak spoke about First Nations chiefs securing an important meeting.
8: We also, as well, for the first time in Canada's history, will have a first ministers meeting with the provinces, the federal government, and First Nations on October 26th. And we're very thankful for that. For the first time in this country's history that the 3 levels of government will sit together.
5: Meanwhile, the president of the Métis National Council says Métis should have their own meeting with the prime minister and relevant premiers to discuss the major projects agenda and the impact of U.S. tariffs on Métis businesses. This is the Canadian Press. In sports, the visiting Tampa Bay Rays scored three runs in the first inning off Toronto starter Kevin Gausman and then coasted to an easy 12-2 win over the Blue Jays tonight. The

0: Details from the Canadian Press. I'm Don Mitchell.
1: Richard Cloutier with you this Tuesday evening. Ontario Premier Doug Ford is calling on the Prime Minister Mark Carney to hit the U.S. as hard as Ottawa can with reciprocal tariffs if President Donald Trump follows through on his latest threat. Ford taking the time during the Premier's conference in Prince Edward Island today to reiterate to reporters past sentiments that he's tired of Washington's bullying. Premier adding Canada is an energy powerhouse and could dismantle the United States. Washington announcing late yesterday a plan to impose 50% tariffs on multiple Canadian goods, ranging from honey to hockey sticks, starting in 30 days. We begin our coverage with Global's David Aiken with the Premier's in Charlottetown.
2: With President Trump, we need to stand up to the bully and we need to hit him tariff to tariff all the way across the board.
3: Ontario's provincial liquor authority was buying almost $1 billion worth of American booze every year. But Ontario stopped that in March of 2025 in response to illegal U.S. tariffs on Canadian steel, aluminum, and autos. And the Premier says that booze ban is staying until America lifts its tariffs.
2: That is correct, 100%.
3: Most premiers are on board with that idea.
4: We know what we stand for. We know who our friends are. And we're willing to stand up for those things. There is not a chance in hell that U.S. alcohol is going back on the shelf in British Columbia.
3: But not all are. Alberta's Danielle Smith and Saskatchewan's Scott Moe are looking for more diplomacy, more negotiation, not more retaliation.
5: The ultimate goal isn't to counter-tariff and further weaken the North American economy. The ultimate goal is to get to a renewed agreement.
3: And where is the Prime Minister? For now, he'll leave the issue of booze bans up to each premier.
6: The decision to change that, first and foremost, will be taken by the provinces themselves, each individually, and should only be taken, in my judgment, as part of an overall agreement.
1: And David joins us now from Charlottetown. Tell us about the call between the Prime Minister and the U.S. President.
7: So they talked. That's a good thing. And the Prime Minister reporting, telling reporters in Ottawa, that's where he is today, that they're going to intensify negotiations. Okay, that's better than we're not talking. So we'll see what happens of that. And then what happened today here in Charlottetown is the PM met virtually with all the premiers that are here. The PM's going to be here tomorrow night and then actually meet with the premiers on Thursday. So we'll see where that all goes. But one interesting thing is we asked the Prime Minister in Ottawa today, will you order the provinces to put U.S. booze back on the shelves? And his response was, no, that is a decision that premiers have made, provinces have made in their own interest, and he will respect that wish. Well, we'll see if push comes to shove. His hope, and I asked Doug Ford about this, I said to Ford, let me get this straight. The booze is not going back on the shelves until Trump lifts those illegal steel, aluminum, and auto tariffs. And Ford told me, you're 100% correct. So that's kind of where we're at. This is kind of the line in the sand for the premiers, and some premiers will be pushing for more if Trump does proceed with these tariffs at 50%.
1: Global's David Aiken in Charlottetown. Canadian businesses are rightly concerned about the potential impact of yet another new round of U.S. tariffs, and the message that those tariffs send about the Canada-U.S. trade relationship. Global senior business editor Jacqueline Hansen.
8: Standing up against U.S. tariffs isn't a new challenge for Canada, but this latest tariff threat takes it up a level.
9: Now with the 50% increase, it's going to be tough because, prices are just going to skyrocket.
8: This wouldn't be the first time Montreal-based Custom Hockey Sticks has had to raise prices because of U.S. tariffs. But 50% would be a new high and a new low.
9: It almost feels like a bit of a shot at us Canadians and the hockey people.
8: Hockey sticks are part of a long list of goods that would be hit, along with candles, wigs, even Christmas ornaments. Altogether, $28 billion worth of goods targeted, or about 5% of exports to the U.S.
10: The tariff itself is exceptionally large at 50%, right? So we can say that the economic impact overall at the macro level is relatively manageable. But for a particular business or industry that relies on the U.S. market and is now subject to that tariff on the other side, that's going to be a dramatic impact for that particular business.
8: And this time, Trump isn't exempting goods that comply with our joint trade agreement. And that could be a big hit to business confidence.
10: So what message does that send to the broader business community that the trade agreement that we have is effectively what not in force or not reliable going forward?
8: As President Trump has done in the past, he could change his mind. But that may depend on what Canada does next.
11: If the response for Canada is to heap retaliation on retaliation on top of retaliation, then he might say, forget about it. Right? So that's why we have to be careful how we act.
8: In the meantime, businesses are forced to count down to raising prices.
9: We're basically going to put a line item, 50% tariff on our website to cover these costs. And, are they going to be buying still? We'll see.
8: Preparing for another potential hit to sales and to the Canada-U.S. trade partnership. Jacqueline Hansen, Global News, Toronto.
1: A number of trade barriers related to the interprovincial sale of alcohol may be on their way out. The premiers of 9 provinces say they are on board with a deal that changes rules to allow brewers and distillers to sell alcohol directly to consumers regardless of jurisdiction. Manitoba is a leader in this area. Previously, direct-to-consumer sales of beer, wine, spirits manufactured in one province and shipped to another were largely governed by interprovincial agreements or were effectively prohibited. The president and CEO of the Canadian Federation of Independent Business, Dan Kelly, is with the premiers in Charlottetown, and he joins us now. This is an area you have been lobbying furiously for the last several years. And finally, it looks like there's a deal.
12: Yeah. Look, this is good news. Finally, other provinces are following Manitoba's lead in removing the stupid rules that we had that prohibited breweries and spirit makers in other provinces to ship goods in without having to go through an incredible paper chase. So this is good news. Now, in very few days, right across in almost all provinces of Canada, where consumers can go to a website for any of their a winery or brewery in another place and have some goods shipped to them without having to go through the provincial body.
1: Several premiers, led by the Ontario Premier Doug Ford, upset, basically wanting to slap the United States with even more tariffs. Some cooler heads there as well. What's your sense talking to some of the premiers and their staff as far as what's next, how this is going to unfold in the days and weeks ahead here?
12: Look, everybody's taking this seriously. Premiers certainly seem to be. There are, of course, those differences between different Canadian jurisdictions on how to approach this, whether to use more conciliatory approach and do some early removals of some of Canada's ongoing barriers, or to stay tough. Obviously, Premier Canoe, I think, is in that latter category. And holding the line to ensure that our trade, whatever trade barriers we put in place, remain in place until the U.S. removes this increasing threat. This is serious, but at the same time, what we've learned in observing the president for the last year and a half is that, in my view, only about 1 in 10 of the tariff threats actually materialize. Still, this is a big one. This is an actual attack to the very guts of the CUSMA agreement. And if it were to happen, it would be devastating for a huge swath of Canadian businesses. The optimistic side of me says that, look, when we've seen bluster from the president, it's often on the eve of some pressure he feels to make a deal. He's looking to maximize his leverage. And so maybe this is a signal that the U.S. is ready to start negotiating, and they've kind of clarified their 3 top areas, irritants with Canada.
1: It's going to focus at least on trying to get a deal done as opposed to it festering for more weeks. There is a deadline now, and at least there's some certainty involved in that. But when it comes to the protection of our various sectors through supply management, do you seriously think that that is on the table now and that Canada is going to have to give up something that economists don't like but politicians embrace?
12: I actually think when I looked through the language that was used in the complaint against Canada that was used to justify the tariffs, they've given us a few clues here. And what the U.S. seems to be focused on at the moment is the fact that we have preferential access for European dairy producers into the Canadian market more than we have for the U.S. And I think that's true, that our CETA agreement with Europe has more provision for cheeses and other dairy products from the European Union than we have given to the Americans to this point. That may be possible because, of course, there was huge compensation that the federal government gave to dairy producers when it provided a slightly larger increase in some of the quotas to the EU. I suspect that something like that may fly. So there are a few clues in this. Liquor, I think, you know, as many have said, if the U.S. removes the tariff threats, then U.S. liquor will probably go back on the shelves in Canadian stores. The auto side, it's harder to figure out what the pathway to success is there, but at least it's a little bit narrower list of these major irritants. And you know, perhaps, Richard, there is a deal in the making.
13: The U.S. president needs a win. And certainly there's opportunity there to negotiate. Everybody seems to be playing a role in this, and you're witnessing it there in one of the birthplaces of Confederation in Charlottetown.
12: Yeah, it's pretty cool to be here on a day like today when there's a renewed threat. And these are the moments when, of course, it is good to see Canada, not that we don't have divisions on some subjects, but that premiers come together. And that was certainly my takeaway from the movement on interprovincial trade barriers. Richard, I've worried when the premiers missed that deadline. Again, Manitoba was the Boy Scout on this. But when the premiers missed the deadline to make good on their commitment to interprovincial trade, I was deeply concerned that this was going sideways, but they salvaged it, and it's a good deal. A
13: lot more deals that need to be made to remove those interprovincial barriers. We appreciate the time. Thank you so very much for stepping out.
12: Anytime.
1: 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The latest on the wildfire situation in several provinces as we continue. 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
4: A few clouds in the sky tonight with a low of 13. Tomorrow, a mix of sun and cloud with local smoke. High of 28, humidex of 31. Sunny on Thursday, high of 30. And Friday, a mix of sun and cloud, high of 29.
1: Richard Kluche reporting on 680 CJOB. Wildfires across northern Ontario have torched more of that province's forest than during any previous year on record. Early estimates suggest with a recent burst of fast-moving wildfires responsible for nearly all of the area burned in just a few days. The numbers? More than 7,250 square kilometers of Ontario's forest. That surpasses the previous record set in 2021. Tonight, the Fraser Valley Regional District ordering any residents remaining in Boston Bar, BC to evacuate immediately, saying a new wildfire ignited south of the community and spreading quickly due to strong winds. And firefighters today in that province say they've successfully used a drone to ignite a controlled burn while fighting an active wildfire in what they call a Canadian first.
5: We're constantly uncovering new uses as we integrate the technology.
1: Fons Richelders with the BC Wildfire Service says his division has been testing using drones to ignite burns for years, and to see it succeed in fighting an active blaze, an emotional experience.
5: We knew that once we could figure it out and get it in there, that it would provide us with so much. Like, intel is always the most important part of a lot of this work, and to be able to keep crews safe and be more efficient and have more options and see more, know more, so we can do the right thing and do more. It's pretty exciting for me. I shed a very happy tear.
1: Lori Daniels is with us on 680 CJOB. She is a professor in the Faculty of Forestry at the University of British Columbia, the Kerner Chair in Wildfire Coexistence. I really appreciate your time.
6: I am in Vernon. I have just come back from meetings with my field crew. It is smoky and hot.
1: That controlled burn and using different ways to fight fires, how important is this as we attempt to coexist?
6: Yeah, isn't that amazing news? I am just so impressed that we are using our modern technologies like drones to be able to be the ignition source for what we call a planned ignition, part of a prescribed burn during wildfire, to redirect the fire, to put a boundary on it so it can't spread any further south and put communities at risk. By having that control line of fire that they've ignited and had it burn upslope, now it's met with the wildfire and now it's essentially run out of fuel. So it controls that edge of the fire. What an amazing way to fight fire with fire. In the heat of the moment, and to be able to take advantage of our best available technologies.
1: Do you reckon that we'll be able to expand the use of drones? Because part of the challenge here is Canada, without access to its forests, because it's just so natural in our northern regions, and that controlled burns are difficult, if not impossible, to do.
6: Yeah. To do, they take a tremendous amount of planning. So you're right. So we are looking for a part of our way that we talk about coexisting with fire is thinking about ways that we can reconfigure our forests and manage our forests so that they can absorb fire without creating these massive conflagrations that are having such impacts on our communities. And then some of that is actually using kind of innovative forest management and silviculture, as they call it, ways to thin the forest and reduce the amount of burnable fuel where it's appropriate to do that. And also using prescribed fire in the spring and fall. So in those kind of shoulder seasons where it's cooler and wetter, where you can control the boundaries and the intensity of the fire, so you get the benefits from a management perspective without the chance of escape and damaging context. Using fire to fight fire becomes a really powerful tool, not just when we're trying to control the direction of a wildfire burning, but also thinking proactively. How can we mitigate against fire burning into communities? Some of the inspiration for that type of prescribed fire comes from Indigenous knowledge and the long-term use of fire as a cultural practice across forests in Canada, and particularly around villages and sites where fire was being used to actively manage the vegetation, the plants, the food plants, the ceremonial plants, and the amount of burnable fuel right around important cultural sites.
7: We've got a lot to learn, and thankfully we're starting to pay heed to those that have lived and know the land. In the way of fighting fires now, though, besides doing the burns in the spring and in the fall, but in the heat of the moment, are there any other methods other than throwing the water bombers, hoping that it's going to rain, getting more people involved in the firefight? Is there any more that we can be doing right now?
6: Well, certainly in the heat of the moment, you've just described really good techniques where we can use aerial support to get retardant or water onto the fire to cool it and to take away the oxygen, remove those fuels through prescribed or planned ignitions, really important. We need people on the ground as well to make sure those fires are fully out, mopping up the hot spots and using fire hoses and the like on the ground to make sure that everything is out. So that's our emergency management on the fire line itself. But as we've heard as well, another really important factor is preparing communities in advance in the case of fire, doing those what-if scenarios. What if fire does come to our communities? My heart kept sinking last summer and again this summer when I heard so many community leaders saying we had no idea fire could do this to our community. And sadly, with so many communities in Canada surrounded by beautiful forests, they are fire prone in the summer. And even more so now as we get these record-breaking temperatures and droughts, it has really amped up the way that fire interacts with our forests and puts our human communities and all of our critical infrastructure, communications, transportation, water, drinking water supplies, all at risk. So all of our communities, you know, if we take the approach, it's not if, but it's when fire is coming, then it motivates us to have those emergency management plans in place so that we have already pre-planned what happens if fire comes. We are going to evacuate in this way. Here's our communication network to everyone in our community. Here's our routes for evacuation. Sometimes communities have only one road in or out, or it's a fly-in community. So then it's a matter of knowing which government agencies at the provincial or federal level are going to be the ones who we have to activate to step in and help. And I'm hearing, again, voices from these rural, remote, and Indigenous communities in the boreal forest struggling to find those resources, come in a timely way and help them. So it's something that I advocate for, is that we think about that emergency management in advance and get that all pre-planned for every single community that's vulnerable.
7: More hot days ahead. Professor, I appreciate you joining us. Thank you for doing what you do.
6: Thank you so much, and stay safe to everyone who's listening.
7: More hot weather expected in BC and here in Manitoba in the days ahead. Still to come this Tuesday evening on 680 CJOB, Amanda Boozy and Catherine Riefert on summer so far. And next, we're eclipsing a record for housing starts in our city. When will we run out of places to build? This is Newsnight.
8: 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Let us know so we can let Winnipeg know. 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
1: Richard Cloutier reporting on 680 CJOB. Jennifer Flett of the NDP leading handedly in the Paw-Chemisac by-election. The Progressive Conservatives a distant second, the Liberals third, and the Keystone Party fourth. The president of CUPE Local 500, Gord Delbridge, unexpectedly died Monday night. He was 55. Winnipeg police intercepted a carjacking in progress in the North End, a 70-year-old victim being dragged from his truck and assaulted. Police were able to quickly make an arrest. Search efforts continue at Ludimick Lake for two young brothers who were seen going under the water but not resurfacing at the provincial park. And Canada will celebrate the opening of the new Ontario to Michigan Bridge without the United States. We woke up this morning and the news on the start was that our city's on track to set a new annual record this year when it comes to housing starts. The city says those starts growing by over 40% during the first half of the year. Data from Canada Mortgage and Housing Corporation finds construction began on over 3,100 homes between January and June compared to 2,200 during the same time frame back in 2025. Certainly, you take a drive around our city, there's all sorts of construction going on, not just on your drive home, but in a neighborhood near you.
7: With us from the Manitoba Home Builders Association is its president and CEO, Lanny McInnes.
0: Is this a record?
2: Well, the last year that we had like this was 2017. And so this year, the first half of this year has been very strong, and it is tracking. If it continues the way that that it's been going, we may have a new record in terms of productivity, not just in Winnipeg, but in Manitoba overall.
7: Why is this happening now in the economy the way it is?
2: There's a couple factors. You can't discount the impact that the stability in terms of interest rates and mortgage rates is having for our market. We're not experiencing a lot of pressures that larger Canadian markets, say like Toronto and Vancouver, are in terms of affordability, but we are seeing affordability dictating what is being built. And you're seeing that in terms of townhomes, more ground-oriented multifamily housing types that are very prominent in new developments, as well as seeing a lot more infill being built in Winnipeg. When you factor all those things in, Winnipeg's still a very affordable place to build a new home. And we're seeing that in addition to, the cyclical nature of a lot of apartment rental buildings coming up in newer neighborhoods. All those are creating kind of a perfect storm this year for activity for our industry.
7: You are preparing for the fall parade of homes, and I'm working on some stories related to that as well. And interestingly enough, on a recent tour of Sage Creek, they have smaller homes on 21-foot wide lots. So six homes where you would normally find three or four new houses. And the intention there is that for first-time buyers, that you're trying to get more and more people into new housing. Talk about that.
2: For first-time home buyers and people who are looking into moving into their new house, you wouldn't think that building a new home would be one of the most viable options that they would have. But in fact, Richard, it is. And building a new starter home is something that's actually achievable still in Winnipeg, not achievable in other markets in Canada, but we can still do it here. And so you're seeing that type of market adjustment, whether it's developers who are issuing smaller lots so that you could, a new home could be built in a more affordable manner that's still, attainable for someone who's looking at buying that first home for their family. We're seeing the market adjust to those demands that the market is making, and we're seeing that's still a viable option here, and activity is very high when you compare it to the national average, which is a drop of 2%. Winnipeg's demonstrating that our market is not only meeting the demand, but is being nimble enough to take all these factors into consideration and still make a product that a family can afford.
7: Coming to market in and around $400,000, that's certainly competitive with the resale market. Last year, you were in our 680 CJOB studios to announce that Manitoba Hydro is certainly getting housing and multi-housing activated a lot quicker. How much does that have to do with it?
2: It's a major factor. We've seen significant service improvements, especially when it comes to single family homes being serviced in new developments by Manitoba Hydro, and it makes a significant difference. And we're looking at the time at which during construction that servicing happens, and moving it closer to before framing starts rather than after, the site's full of activity also has helped. That process is now underway, and a new standard has been created and is being tested and implemented now. And all those moves have really helped lower the build times, get energy to the homes faster. And at the end of the day, that saves the family that's buying and building that house, saves them money.
7: When do you folks start to say, we don't have enough land within the city limits? Are we getting close?
2: Well, it's absolutely a concern for our industry, and one that we've raised with both the provincial and the city of Winnipeg, government level of the government. The availability of serviceable land is a key component to keeping housing affordable in Winnipeg. And there's a lot that needs to be done. Obviously, the North End Water Pollution Center is the key component to that over the long term. But there's other factors that are going to need to be addressed both by the provincial government and the city of Winnipeg over the next 5 years to make sure that long term supply of land continues to be there for us. You know, we're not constrained by lakes and mountains, but we have constraints in Winnipeg, and a lot of it is infrastructure related and water and wastewater related, and those are important issues that all three governments have to address in Winnipeg and Manitoba for us to maintain our affordability advantage that we have.
7: Is there the need then to get out into the municipalities adjacent to Winnipeg? We certainly see it in the northern neighborhoods, in some cases in the southwest, but you do have available land in RMs like Springfield, McDonald, the Headingley area. Certainly, is the pressure going to be on those rural municipalities to accept a whole lot more housing in the years ahead?
2: And likely pressure to accept a different form of housing than maybe they're used to, which would be an urban style type of density. That is has been a key part of discussions when it comes to the work that's taken place over the last number of years in terms of trying to develop a regional plan for the Winnipeg metropolitan region. That work is continuing, and the WMR is expected to submit their report to the province before the end of the year. There is a need not just for the city of Winnipeg to continue to have serviceable land available for residential growth, but the surrounding municipalities certainly do as well. We've seen their constraints and limitations when it comes to their infrastructure capacity too. So this isn't just a city issue. It's an issue that municipalities really across the country are dealing with, but certainly across the metro region, we're seeing that not just in Winnipeg, but the surrounding communities as well.
7: The president and CEO of Manitoba Home Builders Association, Lanny McInnes, joining us on 680 CJOB. As we continue this Tuesday evening, our panel, Amanda and Catherine, join us in a moment. This is Newsnight.
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12: A low of 13 and a few clouds in the forecast tonight. Tomorrow, a mix of sun and cloud with some local smoke. High of 28, humid X of 31. Sunny on Thursday, high of 30. Friday, a mix of sun and cloud, high of 29.
13: Richard Cloutier with you on 680 CJOB. Catherine Reifert and Amanda Boosie are with us. Reifert, an actor, Amazing Race winner, brain cancer survivor, Boosie, entrepreneur, candle maker, chair of the Winnipeg Chamber of Commerce. Both pop in from time to time. Hey, join us now. How's summer going?
14: Good. Busy.
13: Okay, busy.
14: It always is busy. I don't know. It's for me this year, it's felt so, it's flying by. I can't believe we're almost in August.
15: I know.
14: It's crazy. What about you?
15: Well, we went to the lake on my birthday, the 26th of June. We got back like on the 1st, and I flew to Toronto, to Windsor, and did the first part of our tour.
14: Right.
15: And then we came back and we went to the lake again. And then I came back and then the kids were gone. So it's just been a crazy, crazy week and month and whatever, but I'm going to take my kids to England and Paris this summer.
14: Oh my gosh.
15: From the 10th of August to the 25th of August.
14: Can I come?
15: No. Because I don't think there'd be room for you to stay. We're staying with my really best friend, Catherine. Who I grew up with, and she's got three little kids, and one of them, so she was named Catherine, and her middle name is the same, and our last name started with the same initial, so she was Catherine WH and was Catherine WR all growing up, and she had an Xavier and an Oliver, and I said, what should I name my third boy? And I said, well, I might be a little bit biased, but I think you should name him Ellie. And she goes, well, I didn't want to because then I'd be stealing your name. And I said, hello, we have the same last name. She's like, oh yeah, I didn't even think about it. So she named him Elliot.
14: Iconic. So I love it.
15: There's two Catherines and two Elliots.
14: Oh my gosh.
15: And then we're taking the channel to Paris, and I booked us a really great place to stay right on the river, and it'll be gorgeous, and we're going to do all the stuff. Sorry. Stuff.
14: That's incredible. Yeah, that's incredible. I'm producing my own television series.
15: I saw
14: and first so, one was out. First one we recorded yesterday, so we filmed it yesterday. So that's my summer. I have like one a week and then editing and doing all the things. So it's been so fun, and I'm just interviewing Manitobans, Winnipeggers that make things with their hands. Mm-hmm. So just shining a spotlight on those amazing artisans, and it's been really amazing so far. So much fun.
11: And I'm glad you're doing that, because there are so many people that do things that are that way with their hands. Mm-hmm. And so often we celebrate people that really don't produce anything.
14: Right. Mm-hmm. Right.
11: And so this is a way to kind of get to know folks within their own environments.
14: Exactly.
11: As well.
14: And so many of them have these incredible stories. A lot of people maybe weren't born in Winnipeg. They're here now. They have these incredible stories of how they came here and why they came here and why they stay here. You know, why people who are even from Winnipeg choose to stay here and do business here. It's such an incredible place to do business and to be an artisan. So yeah, it's been really powerful and really exciting. So I'm excited for people to meet those people.
11: Well, maybe we take a serious tone here for a second and talk about being here, because you've both worked nationally and internationally, mm-hmm. and Winnipeg remains home and home base. Why is that so important, Catherine?
15: Well, mostly because my family is here. But other than that, like, there's such a great arts community here. Mm-hmm. I've just been to a couple Fringe. I'm going to one today. I'm going to two tomorrow. So there's always music. There's always, like, the folk festival, the, you know, Fringe festival. Like, and people were playing outside your building this morning. They were playing a golf game. So it's everything is a lot surrounded by arts. Mm-hmm. And I think that you don't realize how much art is in this city. And, like, to me, that is a city. That's what builds a city. Art is what saves the world.
14: Mm-hmm. And I completely agree. Like, I mean, born here, raised here. Winnipeg is so special. And I think a lot of us take that for granted. I think we forget how special this city is. We get the chance to travel a lot and for, you know, different reasons, Catherine and I, and you meet lots of people. And for me, I'm, you know, very exposed to the business communities and other cities.
11: Well, and you're hometown proud. When you go and you say you're from Winnipeg, yeah, and they go, oh, it's cold, mosquitoes, and then you set them straight.
14: Oh, that's my favorite thing.
15: Yeah. Let me tell you. I do hate mosquitoes and the cold, but
14: that's true.
15: I do say, but everything else is amazing.
14: It's amazing. It's amazing. And I think one of my favorite parts of Winnipeg is that Winnipeggers want Winnipeggers to win. Mm-hmm. And we want each other to succeed. And I don't know if it's because we typically are an underdog or whatnot, or look that way. You know, as soon as someone's winning, everyone's on that team. And everyone's cheering for that person. And I love that about our city.
11: Mm-hmm. Yet we're good at laughing at ourselves, though, too.
14: We are.
11: We've got a good sense of humor. We really do. Yeah, there's problems here. Yeah. But what city doesn't have problems,
14: exactly,
11: right?
14: Exactly. Exactly. And, like, to your point, too, I think our arts and cultures, you know, scene is punches way above our weight. Absolutely. Oh, and that's another thing I think a lot of people take for granted here, is that we've just always had those things. And other cities don't have that, you know,
15: Festival de Voyageur, like all that stuff we have.
14: Exactly.
11: And I think when,
15: in the middle of winter, so yeah,
11: when people, when we're entertaining people from away here, mm-hmm. I think it forces us to rediscover arts that we have, I think, neglected at times. Right. You know, you have somebody in, we'll go to the Fringe. Mm-hmm. And then you have somebody else in, we'll go to Folk Festival.
15: I just took myself to these Fringe things. I just show up by myself and
14: amazing.
15: I just go.
14: I love it. Well, and our food scene too, yeah, right? And I know we always talk about that too, but it's true. Our food scene is incredible. And I mean, for the size of our city, it's bar none. It's amazing.
11: So England and France,
15: yeah,
11: and for you, it's just kind of getting stuff done.
14: It's so funny. I was just saying it's been so busy filming this TV show, which is obviously here in Winnipeg, and then getting ready for Christmas already, which I hate to say that word in July. I'm so sorry, everyone. I'm already behind. It's wild.
11: You're super organized,
14: so
11: though.
14: It's really funny because all my friends are, you know, focused on patios and I'm focused on pine cones.
15: Yeah.
14: Like that's like where my brain is right
15: and
14: now.
15: And clover.
14: And clover. For Catherine. Catherine loves clover.
15: Yeah. We're making a clover candle.
11: So when is your deadline to be ready for Christmas?
14: Well, we normally have photo shoots in August, so ASAP. And so we already know what we're doing. We have a couple new things coming out. Stay tuned. But yeah, no, we launch everything usually beginning of September. So that's when everything comes out, which is crazy because that's like a month away.
11: So then are there more trade shows?
14: Yeah. So we've been doing just like for us, we don't do a ton in the summer. We do a couple one-day ones here and there. We do some in, you know, Winnipeg, some in Kenora, et cetera. But for us, the big push is fall holiday. So for us, it's October to December. I think we have a show every single weekend from October 1st to December 22nd. So, and it's all across Canada. So I think we're doing like 20 something shows.
15: You have a good group of people that sells them with you. It looks like fun. I always watch your videos.
14: And my husband comes. He's amazing. Shout out to Jeff.
11: So, Catherine, are you missing out on Fringe in the sense that you're in the crowd, you're watching some of this, but part of me thinks that we're wishing to be on stage right now. That's in your DNA. You get that craving.
15: It is, but I'm doing this show with Craig and that's fulfilling my desire to be on stage. And I like going to watch my friends in these plays and these musicals and plays and stuff. It's been great. I was like, yeah, you're good. Bye.
14: And there's no pressure on you.
15: There's no pressure.
14: You can just show up and enjoy it.
15: Yeah, I know. But I've seen a couple and I'm seeing, more today.
14: That's awesome.
15: Seeing Katie and her show and I'm excited. But I'm going to be going in January. We're going to Sudbury and Toronto and two shows in Winnipeg and then a show in Palm Springs.
11: Tell us about the show and what it's about.
15: Well, it's based on the same thing that our show was last year, but we've sort of changed it around a little bit. So it's at the Gas Station Theater October 9th and 10th. And it's just the story of mine and Craig's friendship and how we brought each other up. And we, like, basically it's like when you ask somebody and they say no, you just ask again. So it's kind of like...
11: And tell us about Craig.
15: Oh, well, Craig called when you were downstairs with me. Craig is my best friend. We won the Amazing Race together in 2022. And he is my best friend, like, you know... He always says we're soulmates, and I believe that. But it's a special relationship. I don't know. I was his best man when he married his husband Brandon, and in Palm Springs. So he has a house in Windsor and in Palm Springs. So we just did a show in Leamington, which is just at the like Point Pelee almost, and it was totally sold out, and it was great. So it's the same show. But it was totally sold out last time.
14: Wow.
15: So we're doing two shows this time.
11: Let me tell people about this. This is a celebration of these two soulmate friends that can finish each other's sentences, that know exactly what the other one is going through, that you can't fake it with him because he'll call you on your stuff.
15: Oh, he calls me out on everything. Mm-hmm. Yeah.
11: And if you can find somebody like that in your life, your life is so very much better for it.
15: Yeah. Mm-hmm. I feel like Craig has saved my life over and over and over again. I think we knew each other in past lives, many, many, many past lives.
14: Yeah.
15: I totally believe that.
14: Yeah, absolutely. Yeah. That's the real wealth in life, having a friend like that.
15: Yep.
11: Mm-hmm. We'll talk to you in the fall. Thank you so very much.
15: Aww. When you're super busy and getting all your fall candles out.
14: I'll bring you guys one.
11: Thank you for stopping in. Yeah.
14: Thank you for having
11: me,
14: guys.
11: Thank you for, giving up Brandon for us and coming in here. And we will talk to you soon. Okay. Thank you both.
14: It's always a pleasure.
11: How do we tune into the TV show?
14: Oh, yeah. It's going to be playing, airing on Rogers TV in the fall. So hopefully October.
15: Okay.
14: October, November. Stay tuned. It's called Made in Winnipeg.
15: Mine's called Behind the Curtain.
14: Love it. Have a great summer, everyone.
15: You too.
11: Catherine Reifert and Amanda Boozy with us on 680 CJOB. I'm Richard Cluche. Thank you so very much for joining us this Tuesday evening. Wake up tomorrow morning with Greg and Brett and the team from the start. I'm back Wednesday afternoon at 4. Good night.
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0: show.
1: Yeah, welcome to it. It is Drex here from the Edge Radio Network covering for Ben. He's going to be back on your radio Thursday. We got a lot of stuff to get through on the show today. We're going to talk tariffs. We'll talk fires. But can we start the show talking about predictive markets? I know little.

0: to nothing about it. And that's where I bring in the expertise of one Mike Droulet, who is just, he was just having a nerdy spew at me about what it means and who's doing it, because there's this great story out of the States.
1: I don't take offense at that.
0: No, it's a compliment. It's a compliment. It's good that you know about this, because I don't gamble. I don't gamble. I've been to Vegas 8 times. I've never put money in a slot machine. Like, I go there to eat.
1: Okay, that's a little extreme.
0: Yeah,
1: sure.
0: Yeah, but I don't go to Vegas to gamble. I go to Vegas to drink a 3-foot-long pina colada. I get tickets to like a Cirque show, and buy some cheap jeans at the outlet store. I'm not there to win money, because I know I'm probably going to be really bad at it. How bad are people at predictive markets? What are the numbers?
1: The numbers show that only about 20-25% of people make money, and I think that number's not true. I think it's actually far less.
0: Oh, you think it's worse than that?
1: It's worse. I've seen numbers where they've said that like 2-3% of people make money, and that's it. And those are the people who have insider knowledge of what's going on.
0: Right. We saw this story last week of the teleprompter operator from the White House, who was making bets on things that Donald Trump was going to say because he knew what Donald Trump was going to say.
1: Yeah.
0: Did he lose his job?
1: I think he was put on leave. I don't know if he totally lost
0: his fire,
1: job.
0: Just fire him. Like, that's a sackable offense. I want you to meet a super smart 21-year-old by the name of Caden Booth. He decided he wanted to make some money off the World Cup final. Not the soccer itself, but the halftime show.
2: There was also a bet for the length of the national anthem, so I timed the rehearsal for that.
0: All right, so let me dive into what he said there. So I timed the rehearsal for that. What did he do? He had access to the stadium.
1: He was outside the stadium.
0: So he was around the stadium. He had a listening device, which you can buy at any spy shop, by the way. They're freely available. You can get them on the internet. Journalists use these all the time. If they're you're not allowed to be on this and they need to listen to what's going on over there, you just never know, right? People use these things. So he was listening to the rehearsals. So he knew exactly what was going to happen and when.
2: And on game day, we were right again. You could bet on Justin Bieber's first song he performed, and I saw it was his Hallelujah song.
0: You could bet on the song that Justin Bieber would sing. So he was there at the rehearsal. He knew what the song was.
1: Yeah. He did this at the Super Bowl as well.
0: That's smart.
2: You could bet on who would be in the audience, so I tracked Drake's jet and saw he flew from Toronto to New Jersey the day before the game.
0: I love that. See, this kid's smart. Is it insider information? No, because he was outside. If he was inside the stadium, that may have been different. Because if he was inside the stadium, he could have been a stadium employee or a FIFA employee.
1: If he worked for the company,
0: right.
1: If he worked somehow, if he's getting any sort of money from FIFA or the or whatever from the stadium, but he wasn't.
0: He did essentially what your dad did when he was putting money on the ponies, which is your dad probably knew the jockey, probably knew the history of the horse, probably knew how it sort of fares in certain weather conditions and knows that information. This guy goes, okay, I want to make some bets on this. I'm going to go to the stadium. I know they're going to do rehearsals. It's all they've been talking about this past week because Madonna wants to have control of everything. So this guy goes down with his listening device. Did he say how much money he won?
1: No, we did not hear that.
0: Okay, that's the kicker I need. I need to know whether he won his money or not. Jeez.
1: There you go.
0: Smart though, right? I wish I was smart.
1: Wish
0: I was doing stuff like that when I was 21, but clearly I was not because I'm still working in radio. Here's what we've got with fires going on. Ontario's latest numbers suggest that fires in that province have burned through more than 7,250 square kilometers of Ontario forest, surpassing the previous record set for Ontario in 2021.
1: I planted a lot of those trees up there.
0: I think Martha, who produces her as well, her boyfriend is currently in BC planting trees as well. How often do they wait after fire goes through an area before they go through and start replanting areas?
1: I don't know how often, but I often, when I did it, when I was in university.
0: Yeah. Because fire has a somewhat way of regenerating the earth, doesn't it?
1: They do. And you also, if it burns hot enough, it's good.
0: Yeah.
1: If they get rid of it too quickly, then it doesn't grow back as fast,
0: right?
1: As odd as that sounds,
0: yeah.
1: Because you have to be able to cut through the burnt part of the ground to get to the good.
0: Oh, I see. Yeah,
1: plant the tree.
0: It's kind of nuts. When we I don't know whether you heard this audio from the other day, but all of that smoke was wafting down into the state. Still is somewhat, depending on weather patterns, because that's how the world works. It's got nothing to do with borders. And they were concerned that there was going to be a lot of smoke on Sunday for the World Cup final. And Trump said some strange stuff like this.
3: I told him, I mean, you got to stop being fired from coming in and, you know, poisoning our air. Our air is poisoned.
0: Is he okay? Like, what is that audio?
1: He's outside.
3: I have a good relationship with Mark Carney, but, you know, we got to stop the fires up there. If we can help them, we'll help them. But maybe they could pay us some damages or something, or if it's in tariffs.
0: This guy's always looking for money, isn't he? Always looking for a hand in the pocket.
1: Oh, God. He's, oh, yeah.
0: What an absolute lunatic. Like, I don't get it. We have wildfires. Guess what? The United States also has wildfires. I think, what was our latest number of how many wildfires we have here? We've burnt through something like 7 million acres. The U.S. has burnt through something like 4 million.
1: Yeah.
0: So they've got, considering the vastness of Canada as America's hat, when you look at how many fires we have and how many, it's kind of on par. I'm sorry. So I don't know why this guy is talking out both sides of his mouth when his own country has out of control wildfires as well.
1: Facts don't always matter
0: to him. Yeah, I understand
1: they,
0: this.
1: They don't.
0: And it's kind
1: you,
0: of,
1: can, you can like or dislike Trump for any of his policies. The one thing is very true that everybody should understand is that not everything that comes out of his mouth.
0: The truth is stretched.
1: True.
0: Yeah. And you got to understand the how deep these relationships go with countries that have wildfires or in, like where I'm from, bushfires. And the reason I'm bringing that up is because we all have this reciprocal thing that we do. Because the seasons are opposite in the Southern Hemisphere.
1: Yeah.
0: So when Australia is on fire with their bushfires, who shows up? Canadians.
1: Yeah.
0: Mexicans. Argentinians, South Africans, Americans, they all show up and help put out the fires for us.
1: Yeah. Hey, when they had the fires in California?
0: We were there.
1: Canadian
0: we had
1: water
0: our bombers.
1: Bombers.
0: We had our bombers down there. Yeah. We send teams down.
1: I think we sent people to Maui. That's a little bit harder during those fires.
0: We did. And that's the thing is every year, if there are places in the States that are having fires and there are places here that aren't really having a lot of fires, you will see us send teams down to help.
1: Yeah.
0: And the same thing happens here. You'll have Americans come up. In fact, I haven't seen generally, and you worked in the television news business for eons, I generally see stories of, oh, the South Africans have arrived.
1: Yeah.
0: Or the Mexicans, or the Australians are here to help. I haven't seen those stories yet. I'm assuming that they might already be here in some capacity helping. I just haven't seen the story.
1: They are extremely remote, the fires in Northern Ontario.
0: Yeah.
1: I do know some of the people that are up there, and it's hard to get information out. So, but anyway, but I think we just, because we are going to move on to something else in a second, we only have about 45 seconds left.
0: Yeah, what do you want to do here?
1: But we have to talk about the fact that Trump's talking about tariffs.
0: Oh, the 50%
1: has nothing to do with the fires.
0: These are retaliatory tariffs because we've said and maintained, Doug Ford, the premier of Ontario, said, hey, listen, we're not going to be putting American booze back on the shelves. And he's maintained that, been very vocal about it. That clearly has pissed Trump off to the point goes where he goes, all right, we're going to add a bunch of more tariffs. So if you look at that list on Global News' website,
1: it's like an
0: 11-minute read.
1: Quickly, beer, whiskey, hockey sticks, cement, electronics,
0: feathers,
1: Christmas ornaments, fake beards.
0: Animal glands used for pharmaceuticals.
1: Well, I got a whole bunch of those at home. Anyway,
0: Insanity.
1: Let's move on.
0: All right, coming up next, I want to sort of give a full Canadian look at this story that's playing out in Calgary right now, where they're trying to find a missing kid by the name of Parker. He has autism, he's nonverbal, and he's been missing. But coming up on a week, we go to Calgary to talk about that. Stay there.
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22: 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Weather.
23: Sunny today, becoming a mix of sun and cloud in the afternoon with some local smoke and a high of 28. With the Humidex, it will feel like 31. Tonight, partly cloudy, local smoke, low of 17. Sunny on Thursday, high of 30. Friday, a mix of sun and cloud, high of 29.

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1: Hi there, I'm Drex from the Edge Radio Network, covering for Ben for the next couple of days. He should be back on the radio with us on Thursday. Alyssa Carpenter is a journalist with Global in Calgary. The reason we're going to chat to Alyssa here is because for those of you that listen via 770 CHQR in Calgary, you're probably very well aware of this story. Our listeners at 880 CHED, probably very well aware. This is a very big Alberta story. This is the story of an 11-year-old nonverbal autistic young kid in Calgary. His name is Parker. He went missing back last Thursday.
2: It has been, just a whirlwind since then.
1: Yeah, Alyssa, you've been covering this story. Tell me a little bit about Parker. He's 11. He's autistic. He's nonverbal. What more can you tell him about? Tell me about him.
2: Yeah, so the thing with Parker, one of the things that we know about him, and this is, I certainly don't want to paint anyone, everyone who's neurodiverse with the same brush, but this is not atypical. Often people who are neurodivergent, as Parker is, places that the rest of us would find to be claustrophobic or scary are really quite comforting. So they will wedge themselves into very small places, almost like a weighted blanket, as a way to feel safe.
1: Yeah.
2: He is nonverbal. And so the search for him is really every place you could think a child might go and every place you could think a child would not go. You know, is he wedged? Has he crawled into a space between a garage and a fence, for example? You know, police were saying things. He likes to lock doors behind him, again, to feel safe.
1: Yeah.
2: So they were saying if you checked your garage or you went out to your garage and it was locked and you thought, I thought I left it unlocked, but now it's locked. Please open it and look. Look behind the door. Look under the vehicles. Look in the boxes of trucks. We saw police out today looking in the trunks of cars, specifically cars that people weren't necessarily using on a daily basis that were, you know, on a pad or in the garage, looking to see did he crawl into a trunk? You know, any of those kinds of places. We also know that he's nonverbal, so he's not likely to cry out if he's stuck and needs help. And he also doesn't trust anybody who isn't part of his regular world. So his parents, his caregivers, those people. So we've been told that if you do happen to spot him, keep eyes on him, call 911, but do not approach him because he could run.
1: It's really interesting here because I think this is the first time I've seen a list of search tactics sort of released as part of how are we trying to find this young man? And I saw this morning and I said to Mike, I want to chat to somebody who's been covering this story because one of the tactics they're using here, and this is the Calgary Police Service, RCMP is helping as well. They've got specialized search rescue teams. Now, in some cases, they're playing Disney music from squad cars to see if they can lure him out, right?
2: Yes. So one of the things that they've been doing is, of course, having constant contact with Parker's parents. Now, they would know his world better than anyone else. What are the things that he's drawn to? What are the things that soothes him? So one of the things is that he loves Disney music. So I'm not specific to all of the films, but I know that they compiled a list of his favorite films and the favorite songs from those films.
1: Yeah.
2: And were blasting them out of CPS vehicles, hoping that maybe hearing his favorite song would draw him out or
1: yeah,
2: make him feel safe. Just yesterday, we were walking with some of the volunteer search teams. There's sort of two separate camps set up. So there's the police, SARTEC, first responders, headquarters sort of at the school in the Thorncliffe neighborhood. And then at the community center, the community association and local members of the community have come together and sort of started a second volunteer-led search.
1: And what are the search and rescue people and the Calgary Police Service asking us, the media, to tell people to do? How should we be searching our backyards, our properties, just in case Parker's there? What have they asked us to do?
2: The biggest message that I have heard both Sunday when I was working and at yesterday's news conference is if you've checked, please check again. We know that this kid is going about 5 kilometers an hour on foot. when we had sightings of him, video sightings, which the last sightings were Thursday.
1: Right.
2: He can move pretty quickly. This is an 11-year-old child. He's, you know, he's got fairly long legs and he can get around. So if you checked your yard and in all of these quiet little spots, nooks and crannies, under the decks, anything that's got a lid on it, hot tubs, truck boxes.
1: Yeah.
2: He likes to close lids and close doors. So what they're saying is, again, if you looked and your yard was clear on Thursday or Friday, please look again, because we know that he could be potentially mobile. We were told by one expert who also, I believe, has a child who is neurodivergent, that if for some reason you came around the corner, you opened a door to a garage or a shed and you saw him there, if you came face to face with him, because we're supposed to not approach him, minimal words, Parker home, Parker mom, Parker water, two words maximum.
1: Yeah.
2: As to not frighten him, to use his name. If you do come face to face, but not to be calling out his name, because again, he's probably not going to respond to any stranger calling his name, but
1: wow.
2: If you came face to face with him. So yeah, they have pulled out all the stops. They had people running sprinklers. He's attracted to water. So maybe if the sprinkler was out, he would come to cool down. He was last seen without shirt, you know, whether he was able to find some clothing or a blanket in his travels.
1: Yeah. Cause they found some of his clothing a couple of days ago, correct?
2: Yes, and it looks like he just happily removed it in the sun and was out for a walk. When you see the video, he's just out for a walk shirtless. He is wearing noise-canceling headphones, or was at that time. So again, calling out his name, probably not something he's going to respond to. So it's really a very quiet search when you see what's going on. We also saw, as we were walking through the neighborhoods yesterday, that people have left bottles of water and Gatorade on their steps or granola bars,
1: just in case.
2: That's
1: amazing.
2: If he comes along and it's dark.
1: Feels like obviously we do this show from Toronto, but Alyssa, this feels like an all out community effort to try and find this kid, which is just the most amazing thing ever. Cause everyone, and I know that the Calgary Police Service has said, if you are a volunteer and you want to go out and try and help us find Parker, just don't interfere with the actual search. But they're more than happy, I guess, with people sort of taking a look, right?
2: Yeah, absolutely. Everybody check your yard. If, you know, get word to your neighbors. Go look in the public spaces. There's an interactive map, so people who want to check spaces can look and see where are the official search parties, what has not been checked. What can we go have a look at? I know people who on the weekend said, you know, I work in construction and a lot of those construction sites are left just unattended when no one's at them. So went to the construction sites where they had access with keys to look. Would he have crawled into a basement? It really has mobilized just about the entire city. There are always going to be a few bad actors, and it's disgusting and unfortunate.
1: And to add to that, just so get people understand the context of what you're saying here, there have been some awful instances of people using AI to create fake sightings of this kid, which is just despicable to think about. Let me ask you about there's a little bit of controversy around this story as to how Amber Alerts are used to find kids. Because I think you and I both know, working in the news media, generally when there is an Amber Alert, it generally is somewhat tied to something happening in a domestic partnership. We don't generally see Amber Alerts for kids who have actually physically gone missing by themselves. Where are we at on that? And what's the debate in Alberta right now about this?
2: Yeah, I mean, it depends on who you talk to. Anybody who is a parent, a caregiver, an advocate has already sounded the alarm that this should have been done sooner, that there should have been an Amber Alert just about immediately. And we didn't see that Amber Alert come until, I believe, Saturday, potentially Friday,
1: but
2: at least 24 hours afterwards.
1: And are those Amber Alerts still playing on the radio, or have they stopped playing them now?
2: I haven't received any new notifications on my phone. I tend to keep the radio off just because I'm when I am out driving, I'm also, like everybody else, looking to see what's going on. And you know, if I spot anything, so I tend to just be driving sort of quietly. But it's regardless of whether or not those alerts are still going out. I mean, you drive, there are political signs. We have, you know, some political stuff also coming up in Alberta.
1: And there are signs out there, right?
2: And there are signs out there for both sides of this debate. And a lot of those signs have been turned around and on the back side. They haven't been defaced, but on the backside where it would just be gray cardboard, for example, people are writing, bring Parker home.
1: Bring Parker home. Painting
2: in large.
1: I'm okay with that level of vandalism. Alyssa, exactly. Carpenter is a journalist with Global in Calgary. Alyssa, thank you so much for giving us the details on missing Parker. We really appreciate it today.
2: Well, I hope we have a good update soon, Drex.
1: There you go. Alyssa Carpenter from Global in Calgary. It is the Ben Mulrooney Show. Drex covering for Ben. More next. We're going to talk to Carmi Levy. And what the hell is Apple thinking with a 7-inch iPhone? Huh?
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1: Yeah, you are. I'm Drex from the Edge Radio Network covering for Ben. He's going to be back on Thursday. Kami Levy is with us. He's a tech journalist and likes talking about anything tech. I mean, I got the list today. It was all AI. Everything's AI now. It's crazy, Kami. Welcome to the show. How are you, sir?
2: Great to be with you, Drex. Yeah, it kind of depresses me that everything is AI. I look for stories that don't have an AI component, but some days it's just hard to... It's hard to find. Everyone seems to want to talk about it for reasons that are still foreign to me.
1: I watched this movie last night. Canadian movie, filmed in Northern Ontario. Stars a great American actress, Constance Wu. It is called The Outer Threat. And I see this story that you sent over today. It says, Netflix says it's used generative AI in about 300 titles. I think I watched one last night. Because there were some scenes in that movie. I'm like, this is going to be AI. This seems like AI. And you know why I say it looks like AI? Because it looks worse than Jurassic Park from 1993.
2: You can tell, right? And I'm not the only one. There are sort of obvious signs that something is AI. It almost looks too perfect, too smooth. There are no imperfections
1: Something's
2: in it.
1: Something's a little off.
2: Yeah. And sometimes, like... resolution is great. Sometimes the shadows are there, but sometimes there's just something about the way it plays out. It doesn't look real. And so Netflix, they didn't announce this at the time. So in other words, as you were watching one of those 300 movies, they wouldn't have said in the credits, hey, you know, there was AI here. But they announced in their quarterly earnings call last week, it was almost like an afterthought. You know, by the way, we've included AI. We've used AI as part of the pre-production and production process and post-production on 300 films so far, and we're going to continue to do it. We're not replacing humans. It's to make our movies better in, you know, when otherwise we wouldn't be able to do so. So, you, for example, special effects, if it might be too expensive or impossible.
1: Is the special effects they're doing actually making their movie better? I don't think it is.
2: Well, see, that's the thing. They weren't transparent about it. They didn't say which exact movies these were. They didn't say exactly where they used them. So they're kind of leaving it up to us to start going through our Netflix libraries and looking for the signs that they used it. And of course, no one's going to do that. And I think that's the problem with the industry is they're using a technology, but they're not being upfront about it. And so as a viewer, like I kind of know when CGI is being used, it's pretty obvious. Make it clear to me so that I can decide if that's something that I'm comfortable with. Because it isn't just about resolution or realism or anything like that. It's about, do you agree with the fact that maybe they're not using a writer, or maybe they're not using an actor, or maybe they're not even shooting it on a film set, and they're just recreating an entire piece of a movie in software, and a whole lot of people no longer have jobs.
1: When you buy a pack of cigarettes, not saying that you do, but when you buy a pack of cigarettes, there's a warning on there that your teeth might fall out, or you might get a horrific form of cancer that will disfigure you. Do you think, it's a weird way to open this question, but do you think we're in a world where when we see a movie poster now, it should have an AI was used badge?
2: I think we're starting to see pressure for that. I know Google has introduced something called Synth ID, which is a standard for labeling. I know there have been some other efforts in Hollywood to introduce kind of like logos beside works, whether it's film or TV or whatever, that showed that AI was either used to create something entirely from scratch or that it was used as part of the process. And so there'd be almost like a movie rating, there'd be different grades of AI involvement or engagement. But they haven't really picked up steam. There's no law requiring the industry to do this. And so we're still in the very early stages of seeing which one of these standards might stick. But I'm kind of hoping that's where it ends up, because I'd like to know going in sort of what that process was that was followed so I can decide if this is a work that I really want to be consuming.
1: Kami Levy's with us. Sticking with AI here, so some research out of France and Italy have found that even though AI gives wrong answers fairly often, the research says that people have become less willing to say, I don't know, when they have access to AI. Instead, they tend to repeat the AI's mistakes with confidence, which is interesting, because this is the thing, is there's a lot of people in this business, Kami, that use AI to do research for their jobs. I'm a huge fan of not using AI and actually doing real research here.
2: Yeah, and you should be. And of course, I use all sorts of tools for my own research, and I struggle with that because some days it would just be a lot easier to ask a bot to get the answer for me. But here's the thing. It doesn't always get it right. Sometimes it'll pull information from various sources. That data might not necessarily be precise. And so if you rely completely on what the bot is telling you, yeah, you're going to get it wrong.
1: I get worried, Kami, when someone says to me, I'm like, blah, blah, blah, X, Y, Z, what do you think of this? Hang on, let me ask AI. No, I'm asking you.
2: Yeah, and you're seeing it more often on social media when people get into arguments and they go back and forth, and then someone sort of thinks that they're going to be dropping the hammer on the other person. What do? They go to AI, they ask a question, they screenshot the answer, and then they post it as if it's, you know, the holy grail. I'm correct now because I looked it up in ChatGPT, which kind of reinforces why all this is problematic to begin with. And what's disturbing about this research is that it shows that even when it gets it wrong, we double down on it. We don't even admit that we don't know something. We just lean on the AI knowing full well it's probably getting it wrong too.
1: Which is it because we're embarrassed to be wrong? I don't think it's embarrassing wrong about something. I don't think it's embarrassing to say I don't know.
2: There's a term called confabulation, which is if you get it wrong, you double down on it. You don't admit that you got it wrong. And AI has a tendency to do this, that it answers wrongly, but it looks confident.
1: Yeah,
2: so maybe you'll buy it.
1: You know, the people that build these AIs are also the people that like to double down on the fact they're wrong on a lot of stuff. So, you know, there is
2: that's right. And technology does reflect the sort of the intent of the humans who created it. Yeah. So that's no surprise as well.
1: Can I ask you about iPhones? Not that I really care that they're putting out a new one, but apparently they're putting out a 7-inch iPhone. Kami, isn't that an iPad?
2: Yeah, it's pretty close to it. I remember when the small iPad, the iPad Mini came out, the screen was 7.9 inches. It's a little bit bigger now. It's just about 8 inches. But we're getting into that sort of blurry territory where it's either a really big phone or a really small tablet. Take your pick. But here's what's happening. Data shows that because phones are getting more expensive, there's the RAM shortage, the storage shortage. Apple just increased the price of its devices. We're kind of waiting to see what iPhone prices are going to be when they introduce the new one. So they're selling fewer models, but they're making more money for each one. So they're selling higher end models to make up for it. So it kind of makes sense for all the activity. Like, what's the next iPhone going to be? Well, it's going to be a big honking one with all sorts of, you know, gadgets. It isn't going to be entry level. They want to make the maximum margin for every device that they sell. And so we're seeing a lot of chatter on that.
1: How much is this going to be, Kami?
2: Oh, I'd say easily in Canada in excess of $2,000. Not very difficult to price out a phone that costs way more than any laptop ever bought. But if you think about it, and again, I'm not justifying pricing like this. I certainly am not interested in phones that, you know, I would worry about making my mortgage payments if I drop the phone this month. But this is kind of, if you think about all the devices that we own and all the devices that we buy, if you know, your phone is probably the most important thing that you own. It's the one piece of electronics that's with you from morning till night. I'm not saying that that's a good thing, but it is. Everything kind of goes through that. It's sort of our connection to the world. And so Apple and Samsung and Google and others, they've recognized that. And so they sell various devices at various price points, but everyone's interested on, you know, the flagship phones, the ones that are most expensive. And of course, the iPhone being the iPhone, everyone kind of pays attention to it. Even though I agree with you, it's kind of a lot of hype. And at some point you have to ask yourself, really, can I be spending my time doing better things than talking about the next high-end phone?
1: Yeah, really. And whether or not we can actually afford it, that's a question I want to ask you next. Kami Levy is with us, tech journalist. It's the Ben Mulrooney Show. Stay there.
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13: 680 CJOB weather.
14: Sunny today, becoming a mix of sun and cloud in the afternoon with some local smoke, and I have 28, humid X of 31. Tonight, partly cloudy, low of 17. Tomorrow, sunny, high of 30. Friday, a mix of sun and cloud, high of 29.
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1: Yeah, welcome back to the show. Drex here from the Edge Radio Network covering for Ben for the next couple of days. He's back in the chair on Thursday. Kami Levy is with us. He's a tech journalist. We've been going through some of the big tech stories of the week. This one's kind of interesting. We're just talking about iPhone dropping a brand new 7-inch iPhone, probably in the next round of release. But here's another story. Smartphone shipments have slumped to their lowest quarter two level in 13 years. Now, it says here in the headline that it's because of the memory crisis deepening. Kami, could it be actually because we're all broke and we can't actually afford new phones?
2: That's certainly part of it as well. So, I mean, it's a number of factors, but, you know, we know that in recent months, probably about over the last year, a little over a year, there has been a shortage of both memory and storage, so RAM and solid-state drives that go into things like smartphones and tablets and laptops and pretty much every other connected device that we own. And the reason being is AI is so popular. Companies are building out data centers that have lots of computers in them that need lots of storage and memory. So it's those data centers that are sucking up all of the world's capacity for these chips. And they're leaving less for companies like Apple and Google and Samsung to make the devices that you and I buy at the Best Buy.
1: At what point do these data centers that are stealing all of our water, stealing all of our memory chips, at what point do we turn against them?
2: Oh, we're already starting to see that happen. I mean, there's been a huge kerfuffle in Hamilton with very active members of the community pushing back hard against the establishment of a couple of major facilities in the area.
1: I think we're going to need more than a bloody kerfuffle, aren't we?
2: Oh, we're going to need I call it a national conversation because, yeah, we need these facilities in order to be competitive globally. But at the same time, data centers, as you pointed out, and I completely agree with you, they make terrible neighbors. They do consume huge amounts of power and water, and they spike power prices in the neighborhood, and they pollute the water table, and they make all sorts of noise. And then the coup de grace is they don't bring lots of really good jobs back to the community because they're mostly automated once they're built. So you don't want one in your community as much as you need one, because every time you ask ChatGPT a question, there has to be a data center somewhere to answer that question.
1: It's getting it wrong anyway. That's bizarre.
2: And it's consuming 10 times as much energy as an average Google search.
1: Isn't that amazing that to get a wrong answer out of ChatGPT, you're wasting a gallon of water? Congratulations. We're all stupid. Like, really?
2: Yeah. It's ridiculous.
1: Kami, one of the other stories here as well that I find fascinating, and I think we're hurtling towards the numbers being even lower, 55% of Americans have stopped posting on social media. Do we know what the Canadian numbers are?
2: This data from a company called Incogni actually focused specifically on the U.S., but I think we can assume, because we're, in terms of how we use technology, we're roughly similar to the Americans as well, that our numbers would be similar. And I think this illustrates the fact that we're all just sick of social media. There's nothing social about it anymore anyway, because when you take a look at your feed, I know my feed it shows this, I don't see the people that I follow anymore. Increasingly, as I scroll through, I see algorithmically suggested content, I see ads, I see accounts, people that I have nothing to do with, and it's very difficult for me to actually engage in a town hall or a town square type conversation like I used to a few years ago. And so I think people, they're showing this data, 55% say now they're posting less than they did 5 years ago. 53% are dialing back on who they share with. Almost half, or 47%, have started deleting these apps from their devices. So I think and anecdotally, I'm hearing this from all my friends and colleagues as well. They're sick of it, and they're spending less time on it. There's no rule that says you have to post everything from your life on social media. Sometimes just leave the phone in your pocket and get on with your day.
1: There's also no rule that says that you need to announce your exit from social media. You're allowed to leave anytime you want.
2: Quietly, exactly. Some people don't let the door hit you on the way out.
1: Right. Some people make such a big song and dance about it. Foreshadow a day? And I think we kind of talked about this when Facebook first came to to the forefront of everything. We're like, well, it's a fad. It'll die off eventually. You know, MySpace died off somewhat, but it still has a presence. Just no one uses it. Do you think Facebook, Meta, and their products are kind of hurtling towards this as well at some point where we're just going to go, too much?
2: I think they are. And in fact, I think we're on the far side of that curve. And I think that's what it largely explains why Meta doesn't want to be a social media company anymore. It wants to take those 3.5 billion people that use its services regularly and convert them into something else. It wants to be an AI company. It doesn't want to be a social media company. And quite frankly, I think, it might seem laughable to say the same thing about TikTok or Snapchat, which are, the cool kids social media platforms, but those two are eventually going to be, obsolete. We're going to talk about them in the rear view. And I think the beginning of the end of social media, we're starting to witness it now, maybe not tomorrow, but at some point we are going to, move on and we're going to leave all this behind. And good riddance to it.
1: Remember Facebook? Remember phone books?
2: With the white and the yellow pages. I kind of miss those. How quaint.
1: I saw this great video a couple of weeks ago of someone going, there used to be a book that they delivered to your house, and it had the phone number and address and name of every single person in the city that you live in it.
2: Oh, it was great. The analog internet. I miss those days. Yeah. I used to spend if it was raining on a Sunday, I'd pull that and maybe some volumes of my encyclopedia out and get in some good reading.
1: Hang on. Whoa. Let's unpack that, Kami Levy. You were an avid reader of the telephone book?
2: I was. It was kind of fascinating. You learned a lot about your community just by, because it wasn't just the names of residences. It was businesses. There was community information as well. The blue pages had all the government stuff in it. So you learned a lot about what was going on in your neighborhood. Even before, you know, Google Maps and other mapping apps, you had the map of your city. So I would learn the street network before I headed out on my bicycle.
1: Oh, such a nerd. I love it. Such a nerd. And look what you grew into, the professional nerd that gets paid to do nerdy things. I love that.
2: I guess I never changed.
1: And that's okay. Let me end on this. Let's talk about the South, one of the biggest car manufacturers in South Korea, Hyundai. They own Kia as well. There is fears of humanoid robots taking over there that some of the Hyundai employees have decided to strike about this, yeah?
2: Yeah, so Hyundai just bought a company called Boston Dynamics. They're the ones who make those two-legged robots that look like humans.
1: Creepy as hell.
2: They also make those robots that look like dogs.
1: Also
2: and
1: creepy.
2: So they have, yeah, and they're saying they're going to be bringing them into their factories in South Korea and Ulsan to make them more efficient. And so the employees have gone off on a partial strike, basically saying they're worried for their jobs, they're worried for their future, and they're worried that they're going to be replaced. The company says it is not to replace humans, it's to complement them. But we know how this goes. We know that every time technology is brought into a manufacturing environment, eventually there will be fewer jobs. They have every right to be concerned. And quite frankly, this is kind of like a flashpoint because this technology is going to be introduced in other car plants, including those here in Canada. And we probably want to be aware of that before it happens.
1: Those insane robotic dogs. Has any country done the bad thing and put machine guns on them yet? It's only a matter of time. Let's be honest.
2: Not yet, but you know that it's going to happen. And in fact, yeah. We're already seeing examples of autonomous vehicles being used for cargo deliveries and medical evacuations in Ukraine. And they're already saying that the next generation of them will include weaponry on it. So it's only a matter of time. And quite frankly, real soon, I expect that to happen.
1: Carmi Levy, tech journalist. Where can we find you on the internet, Carmi?
2: At Carmi Levy, all major platforms. I'm super easy to find.
1: There you go. Carmi, thanks so much for the chat this afternoon. Appreciate it very much.
2: Thanks so much, Jack.
1: I don't want this. I don't want this 7-inch iPhone. I think that's too big. That's too big for a phone. Like, I don't want any phone. I would happily take the SIM out of my phone and walk over. We do the show from Toronto, just so you know. I'd happily walk the 30 feet over here to Lake Ontario and throw my phone in the water.
15: Wouldn't it just break?
1: Yeah, I don't want it. I don't want a cell phone. I don't want to be contactable.
15: Yeah, but you're holding a cell. It's like for most people, it's hard for them to hold. I mean, I could do it. I got big hands. But
1: 7-inch? Like what? Does it come with like a Velcro glove?
15: One of those beach balls.
1: Yes,
15: the
1: like
15: games
1: one of those
15: beach things where they have the ball that
1: that's
15: goes
1: exactly
15: Velcro.
1: What I was thinking.
15: Oh,
1: of.
15: That'd be great.
1: Like that's too much. Like how big's the pop socket on that thing? All right, more of the Ben Mulrooney Show coming up. We're going to say goodbye to our friends at 880 Ched. They're off to do their own thing this afternoon. More of the Ben Mulrooney Show coming back in just a second.
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29: From the National Newsroom of the Canadian Press, I'm Karen Rebo. Evacuation orders in British Columbia's Fraser Canyon are spreading as the Brunswick Creek wildfire continues to burn out of control. The

0: That's actually Ben's brother singing that. Amazing talent. Amazing talent. It is Drex here from the Edge Radio Network covering for Ben. He's going to be back on your radio Thursday afternoon. All right, so here is what I want to talk about. I want to talk about the FIFA final. I know Joy Jeet, who is our technical producer, just a massive soccer nerd, to the point of exhaustion. I don't know whether you know this, but radio producers in this country are so underpaid that they can only afford to buy counterfeit jerseys.
1: How many jerseys from how many countries do you have?
0: 11, wasn't it?
2: Ten.
0: That he's collected. And they're all fake.
2: All fake, yeah.
0: All counterfeit. Yeah. RCMP are looking for people like you.
2: It's okay.
0: Yeah, it's okay. Well, it won't be okay when you're behind bars for...
2: I'm not the one selling them.
0: Sure, but you bought something counterfeit.
2: I didn't know.
0: I think he knew. I think the price told him that it was fake. Right? $20 as opposed to $170 is quite a difference there.
1: No. He's just naive. Right?
0: Sunday's FIFA World Cup final drew a record Canadian TV audience, by the way, averaging 6.4 million viewers. It doesn't sound like a lot, but it actually is. The most watched World Cup ever in Canada. And at one point, the highest ratings of the afternoon were 14.6 million Canadians tuning in. Now, I ask you,

0: Well, those 14 points, did we get itemization of when that 14, when they hit that peak? Was it during the halftime show?
1: I would imagine it would be.
0: Because I would hazard a guess that some people, even though we've all been in on the FIFA experience for the past 29 weeks that it's been running, I think that maybe at the end of it, we're like, well, one of my teams isn't in there, so maybe I'll watch it, I'll observe it, but I'll really start paying attention when Madonna pre-records her bit in the basement.
1: Pre-record?
0: It was pre-record.
1: Bite your tongue.
0: It was pre-record.
1: Of course it was.
0: Yeah.
1: The too many different camera angles. And also, when the guys, you could tell also because when the guys, the two soccer players, Ronaldinho and Ronaldo, who were driving, the one guy who was driving, his hands kept on changing spots in the cuts.
0: Oh, really?
1: It's sort of like if you see the cut and there's a phone, there's a, sorry, yeah, a clock in the background and the hands start changing back and forth.
0: Oh, it was cleverly edited.
1: Yeah, but they didn't. He didn't have his hands in the same spots the entire time.
0: Canada's home tournament run shattered multiple viewing records, including 5.4 million for the round of 16 match with Morocco, the biggest audience ever for a Canadian World Cup game, and the most watched non-final match on record. Overall tournament viewership surged to 30.5 million Canadians watching at least some coverage. And
1: that's three out of every four.
0: Yeah.
1: That's pretty impressive.
0: There were 68 matches, averaged over a million viewers, and group stage audiences were up 43% from 2022. International numbers were huge as well. Spain hit a 91, listen to that TV share. When Spain was playing in the World Cup, 91% of Spaniards with a television were watching.
1: I want to know
0: nearly the
1: what
0: entire
1: the other
0: country
1: 9%
0: was watching.
1: Were doing.
0: They were fishing. What time was it in Spain when the game was being played here?
1: It was 6 hours. So three. It started at 3.
0: Yeah.
1: So 9. So 9 o'clock.
0: Okay. So they weren't having a siesta.
1: No.
0: Right. Because you know things shut down in the afternoon there. In fact, I think the game being played, if they'd timed it to be on air in the afternoon in Spain, they would have had no viewers because everyone would have been having a nap. 91% of the country, that's an amazing number. Have you ever seen that as a television stat? 91% of the country was watching?
1: That's insane.
0: The BBC averaged 13.9 million viewers, and Telemundo's U.S. Spanish language audience jumped 150% from the last final.
1: Yeah, because it's, well, I mean, think about it. Both countries in it were Spanish-speaking.
0: Crazy,
1: countries.
0: Right?
1: The BBC number, only 13.9 million in a country like
0: it's because the British
1: were,
0: it's because the English weren't playing. That's why.
1: Yeah.
0: I'll tell you, that's why. They were probably so pissed about the because they only got to play the third place game. They're like, fine, we're not going to watch the first
1: If they were in the final, you would probably be 53 million.
0: But still, that Spanish number, 91%. Like, what do you think we could ever do on Canadian television? That would get 90. Let's backtrack here a bit. I'm not sure if did Spain have their soccer on a free-to-air network or on a cable network? Because that tells you everything. If Spain broadcast their FIFA final match on a free-to-air television network, that's probably why you're getting 91% of the country watching. Because I don't think you'd ever get that number with cable, would you? I don't think you would.
1: So, for comparison's sake, when Canada won the gold medal at the 2002 Winter Olympics,
0: the golden goal,
1: and that was that was in Salt Lake City. That the golden goal was Vancouver.
0: Vancouver, sorry,
1: yeah.
0: I thought you
1: so
0: said
1: 2002 was Salt Lake City.
0: It was so cheeky that we planted a loony in the ice there, huh?
1: It was super cheeky. About a third, 33% of the country was watching the game.
0: Okay.
1: So that's not 91%. Think 33% tuned into that game.
0: It's still big. What are the numbers on the 2010
1: game? So the 2010 game was about 49% of Canadians.
0: Still. What do you think we would have to do on Canadian television?
1: Oh, but they do say 80% watch some portion of the game. So that's pretty good.
0: That's still pretty good. So
1: that's not, 91.
0: So hypothetically, in a country of what, 42 point something million, maybe a little bit more, a little bit less, who knows? On any given day.
1: I don't think you get anywhere near 91.
0: There's nothing we could ever do on television that would get a 91% audience.
1: Because we have too many different cultural systems within the country
0: that
1: are not all interested in the same thing.
0: In the same thing, yeah. Because, look, when you go to Spain, it's like, hey, soccer, yes, that's the answer.
1: No, because what interests people in Quebec might not interest people in the rest of the country.
0: What would get a 91% viewing audience in Quebec?
1: Oh, geez. Something you've never heard about. I guarantee it. It'd be, when I lived in Quebec, I remember moving there and they'd be like, oh yeah, this is a huge show. I'm like, what is this? It's an entirely different world in Quebec.
0: Oh, their television, I feel like I'm watching a foreign country's television, which has a bigger budget.
1: Yeah.
0: Is it true that Quebec television networks have better budgets than the English-speaking networks in Canada?
1: Oh, yes, for sure. Absolutely.
0: Because television is such an important part of that, isn't it?
1: Yeah, and they get a massive share of the ratings there. Massive share. It's incredible. Like
0: they have that. I don't even know what the show is.
1: Tout le monde en parle.
0: Is that the one where they film in the circular?
1: Yeah.
0: That television show, I don't know who the lighting director is. That person makes everyone look attractive. Anytime I see a clip, whether it's a politician, like a grizzled old bad skin politician, or a German supermodel, everyone looks like $1 million on that show. I think it's the lighting.
1: That show gets crazy ratings in Quebec whenever they have big names on.
0: There's a story playing out in Ontario right now. Maybe you've heard of it. Maybe you haven't. But there has been an ongoing story for years about six beluga whales. Who were up until yesterday at Marineland, and there'd been a lot of back and forth about whether these animals should be euthanized, whether they should be moved to a different country, to different facilities that can actually look after them. Since when did Marineland close? Well, 2024, I think it shut to the public, maybe 2022, around that sort of area. And this has been a constant conversation ever since. So I saw some of this move yesterday. It was insane. It is unprecedented. It requires dozens of experts, cranes, trucks, vets, and a carefully planned convoy to get the whales to Pearson onto specially arranged flights. So if you remember this, thank you for the sneeze. That was something. Ottawa blocked Marineland's attempt to send 30 of those belugas to China last year, prompting a new deal with Shedd Aquarium, which is in Georgia, SeaWorld, and Oceanographic Valencia to take the animals. So I just watching this yesterday, all of these belugas winched up into like beluga beds and then lowered into
1: they had to catch them.
0: Put them into trucks. And then there's a line of six and they're moving at like 20 kilometers an hour.
1: Oh, yeah.
0: Super slow. You know when you see a giant house moving on a highway and it's moving pretty fast? Half the speed, just as big.
1: It's going to take a while to get them down there.
0: So we're going to chat with Erin Ryan coming up here in a bit. She is a wildlife campaign manager for World Animal Protection Canada. I want to know if she's happy with this. Have they gotten what they wanted, which is ultimately for these animals to be treated with a level of respect that they deserve? Because they cannot go back to the wild. They're in captivity.
1: Oh, of course they can.
0: They could never go back to the wild. So Erin Ryan with us as we continue on the Ben Mulrooney Show next.
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20: Sunny today, becoming a mix of sun and cloud in the afternoon with some local smoke and a high of 28. With the Humidex, it will feel like 31. Tonight, partly cloudy, local smoke, low of 17. Sunny on Thursday, high of 30. Friday, a mix of sun and cloud, high of 29.

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2: Yeah, welcome back. Ben is going to be back on your radio Thursday. It's Drex here from the Edge Radio Network covering for Ben. Just told you the story of the six beluga whales. Moved out of Marineland yesterday. I watched this play out on television last night, and it was such an intricate operation. Just watching these extremely vulnerable animals. And look, I got my fingers crossed for this. Hopefully moving onto a better life. I just could not imagine what it would feel like as an animal just being held in captivity. And you've got all of these people outside the wood making all these arbitrary decisions about you. Like Marineland had said, up until what, something like 6-7 months ago, that they may have to euthanize the belugas. And when I saw that, I was like, hang on, that's absolutely out of the question and unacceptable. You have these animals in captivity. You are responsible for them. Now we've seen some sense, and these animals are going to be moved to hopefully better places. But really, what is a better place? A better place, how would you even explain it? A sanctuary where they can just live out their lives without people gawking at them all the time? Aaron Ryan is a wildlife campaign manager for World Animal Protection Canada. And she's been one of the people at the forefront of criticizing everything. Because guess what? We need people like that. When you've got animals in captivity that can't speak out for themselves, we need people like Aaron. Aaron joins us on the phone. Aaron, welcome to the show.
3: Thank you for having me.
2: You watched this play out yesterday, this massive air operation to lift six of these belugas to new homes. Where's your mind sitting today?
3: I think right now it's hoping the best for their journey. It's, of course, as you said, not an easy feat. These animals can weigh up to 1,900 kilograms. They're extremely intelligent and social, and being moved in this way and to unfamiliar environments can certainly be stressful. But, you know, of course, I'm relieved to see that they'll no longer be under this persistent threat of euthanasia from Marineland, who could have, of course, planned for their retirement and prepared for this well in advance of when they did.
2: Do you think it was lazy on behalf of the business that they sort of just left these animals there to and obviously people to feed them, but no planning? Your business is going out of business, but you've still got these massive animals that need to be looked after. Like, that, it just seems like a thing they just, it was a last thought to them.
3: Exactly. I think it just shows how irresponsible it was for Marineland to amass so many animals over the decades and then not plan sort of their exit plan or their retirement strategy or any type of contingency planning, funding, any of those things. And I think the fact that multiple facilities across different countries around the world are needed to appropriately rehome these animals really underscores the failure of Marineland to provide responsible long-term care.
2: Belugas in captivity is not just a Toronto story. This was a story that played out in Vancouver, as you well know, a few years ago at the aquarium there. Where do the rules currently stand as it pertains to Canadian aquariums and the animals they're allowed to have? Are they still allowed to have belugas? For example, could Ripley's have one if they wanted to?
3: So in 2019, Canada passed legislation called the Ending of Captivity of Whales and Dolphins Act. So that really ensured that this, whatever we have now, is the last generation of animals that would be in captivity. So, of course, we've seen facilities like the Vancouver Aquarium and like Marineland that were sort of, the animals were grandfathered in. But the intent was that they would live out the rest of their lives under the care of these facilities. So it would go to say that any of these animals, any decisions about whether or not they're transferred, whether that's across the country or into different countries like we're seeing in Marineland, would have to be something that was in the best interest of the animals. And that's what we're seeing unfolding at Marineland right now.
2: This is something that you've been fighting for a very long time. Where does your fight go now?
3: So certainly the tragedy at Marineland that's unfolding has been decades in the making, and that's because Ontario has the weakest legislation in the country when it comes to regulating zoos and any types of permits or licensing for non-native animals. It's part of the reason Marineland was able to amass so many animals. And aside from that, there's also deer and elk, potentially hundreds, still remaining on site at Marineland, and dozens of completely unlicensed, unaccredited roadside zoos across Ontario. So we're really sounding the alarm and saying that the time to act was 10 years ago, but the time to act is still today. And so we really need to see action from the Ford government on making sure that a crisis like this can be prevented in the future.
2: Let me go back to what you just said there. I'm not quite sure I understood what you said. Did you say that Marineland still have other animals in captivity at their facility?
3: Yes. So Marineland had, prior to the, you know, the belugas being in the news, they have hundreds of deer and elk, and they used to have more than a dozen black bears in their facility. So the black bears were recently moved to an appropriate sanctuary in the U.S. as well. But we're still gravely concerned about the deer and the elk there. And Marineland has shown an incredible lack of transparency over the years. So we don't actually know what's going on with those animals.
2: See, this is fascinating. Aaron, this is the first time I've learnt that Marineland had animals other than belugas still in their captivity all these years after they've shut down. So these animals are just there, getting fed, probably getting basic care. Is there any plan to rehouse them?
3: That's what we don't know, and that's what we've been calling for transparency, because unless the provincial government steps in, and it is the provincial government's responsibility to regulate captive wildlife, we don't know what's happening and that these standards of care are being upheld. And Marineland, unfortunately, has a troubling history of animal care and even cruelty allegations and charges.
2: How has the provincial government not stepped in here and confiscated the animals? Is that something they could do if they wanted to?
3: So the Provincial Animal Welfare Services does have the authority to seize animals if they believe that there's cruelty, neglect, or cases of distress. And I think there could potentially be made a case to seize these animals. But, you know, it all depends. And obviously, the care of belugas is something that's very specialized.
2: Yeah.
3: So where they've leaned on the federal government taking the lead on this, with particularly the whales, because of the legislation that was introduced in 2019. But when it comes to the terrestrial animals, you know, they're looking at it. Their inspectors are coming in and saying, is there abject animal cruelty in this moment? Are there orders that they can give them to improve the conditions? And if not, they could potentially seize the animals. But so far, we haven't seen that yet.
2: Right.
3: And we're looking for a commitment from them to change that.
2: And you just sort of reading out all of that bureaucratic stuff of what they got to go through. It should be as simple as there's a wildlife sanctuary in Northern Ontario that's willing to take the animals, make it happen. Like, it should be that simple, right?
3: Yeah, in theory. And of course, that's what we're asking for by asking the province to adopt a zoo licensing scheme. Because right now, anybody can just get animals, including lions and tigers, open up a zoo and be open to the public without any oversight from our provincial government.
2: Wow. I've learned so much today. Aaron Ryan is a wildlife campaign manager for World Animal Protection Canada. Aaron, thanks so much for joining the Ben Mulrooney Show. Appreciate your time.
3: Thank you for having me.
2: The fact that I've just learned that they still have hundreds of animals in captivity is the strangest thing, because the conversation is always around the belugas. But I cannot fathom how a company that has technically gone out of business to the public hasn't been, had their hand forced by the Ontario government to go shut it down, move these animals to a better place. Well, how have they not done that?
0: Well, because they had problems with the places that they were going to move them to. They had said, oh, we'll move them here. There was a place, I believe, in Nova Scotia.
2: Yeah.
0: But it wasn't built yet. A lot of these places weren't suitable.
2: Surely there are wildlife sanctuaries already set up in the province of Ontario. Surely they would have to be. There must be.
0: Not for belugas.
2: I mean for the other animals they got. Not for belugas.
0: Yeah, let's put those in your pool.
2: Could you imagine?
0: Yeah, in Toronto pools, that'd be great.
2: A saltwater pool. No, that would not be good. You'd be worse than them keeping them in captivity.
0: On hot days, we're swimming with the belugas.
2: No, you'd probably die. Here's the thing is, I don't even know which minister would be responsible for that. But take your hands, get your hands unstitched from your backside and do your job. Tell Marineland, look, if you've got these many animals, figure out where they need to go. We'll help you facilitate it. Get it done. I cannot believe I'm just learning today there's other animals outside of the belugas.
0: How many?
2: I think she said into the hundreds.
0: Yeah, there's deer.
2: Elk and deer?
0: Yeah. Can you release those into the wild? I don't think so.
2: I'm not sure. Not if they've been kept in captivity and sort of learnt feeding schedules and things. Yeah. Insanity. All right. So when we come back on the Ben Mulrooney Show, I want to talk about micromanaging. Is your boss spying on you? He probably is. More next.
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2: You sure are. It's Drex here from the Edge Radio Network. You know what? Can I tell you what I love about my job?
0: Working with us?
2: Let me tell you what I love about my job. It's not that. No. It is the fact that I am not micromanaged. It is the fact that I can choose whatever I want to talk about. I can say whatever I want on the radio within reason. And I don't have some dude breathing down my neck.
0: Although, if you say something that Joy disapproves of, he can blank you.
2: Oh, yeah. This guy loves hitting the dump button on words that don't need to be dumped because he's terrified.
0: Then he also, we did get one caught with some slang last week that he was not aware of. Oh, yeah. Yeah. It was some urban slang.
2: Do you want me to repeat that?
0: No, we're not saying it.
2: Well, did it go to air? Did everyone hear it? I don't think anyone heard it. Did anyone make a complaint? The answer is no. But let me tell you, bosses love to micromanage. Have you ever had a boss that was a micromanager, like constantly up in your business?
0: No, I was generally always left alone.
2: Right. That's why we got into this business, because we just do our own thing. But I know that there are people listening to the Ben Mulrooney Show right now going, oh my God, I got a boss just exactly like that. Nope. Won't leave me alone.
0: Horrible bosses.
2: Constantly breathing down my neck. Joy G, you ever had a micromanager boss? I know the answer is yes.
3: No. You talking about yourself?
2: TD, I'm not your boss. TD Bank is planning to track employees' computer activity with this program called Work IQ. It's reignited a broader debate about digital workplace surveillance as more jobs become hybrid and harder for managers to see. So what does this Work IQ do? This particular tool monitors time spent on, and it's all the stuff that you do every day. It monitors time spent on web browsers, internal chats, meeting apps. It aims to help managers boost productivity and understand workflow. It doesn't. It makes you less productive, I think. Like, imagine if you knew you're working remote and your boss back at the head office could see all your keystrokes, could see how long you were in any particular program. That's what this does.
0: Well, the reason they do it is because, I imagine, because employees have taken advantage and they do things that they shouldn't be doing.
2: You know that's not true, though. You know that's not true. Because the data shows us and proves to us that people working remotely at their own speed in their own spaces are more productive than people in a group office. Why do we always hear the thing of, I've got to get everybody back to the office, got to do this? It's called control. That's the level of control. You may not be micromanaged in your job, but if your boss requires you to be in the building 5 days a week, 3 days a week, whatever it is, that's the control. Right, because you're already productive. You're already doing the job. You're hitting your KPIs. You're doing everything that you're supposed to do.
0: As long as you're hitting your KPIs.
2: Right.
0: I know examples of people who've gotten around it.
2: Sure. I'm sure there's plenty of people abusing the system, but there's plenty of people that abuse the system in the building. Right?
0: When I used to work at Global,
2: yeah.
0: I'd go out and be off running in and out of the building all the time, going off getting interviews and doing stuff, this and that. Because when you're a reporter, especially in Toronto, you do not have any time to goof off.
2: Right.
0: But I'd be walking outside, and the same people were outside all the time smoking. And I'd go out for a shoot.
2: Do you want to name them?
0: Nah, a bunch of guys outside smoking. I'd come back in, and they'd be outside smoking still.
2: Yeah.
0: And I finally said the security guard one day, because these guys were studio people for ET Canada and various things.
2: What?
0: They're studio camera guys.
2: So much shade being thrown.
0: Yeah, no, it's true.
2: All right,
0: it's true. And I said to the security guard, I said, do you ever wonder how long these guys are outside per day? And he goes, yeah. 3 hours.
2: 3 hours.
0: And I go, what do you mean? And he goes, he timed
2: it. And that's why ET Canada isn't on air anymore, because they were smoking too many cigarettes and weren't making TV. I don't know. I'm making
0: those were not the guys doing the editorial stuff.
2: Of course.
0: But it's when they were outside when they weren't needed inside.
2: If I love this job, but I'll tell you straight up, if a chorus manager came to me in the next couple of months and said, hey, listen, we're going to install Work IQ on all of the work computers at the building, and we're going to be monitoring, that's when I hand in my resignation. They might
0: see some dark stuff.
2: Right. I need to have, as a human, a level of trust in what I do. I need you to have a level of trust in what I do. And I think that goes for all of us. Is if we're given a job, you should be trusted to get that job done. If you're not getting that job done, then you face accountability.
0: Yeah.
2: But you do, we have rules set up for that anyway. If you're not, performing, you'll get a warning. Then you might get a written warning. Then you might get, fired for cause. But I think doing this is going to rub people the wrong way. I can't imagine.
0: Oh, of course it will. People will be up in arms over this.
2: In fact, here's what I want to know. On the phones on this, all right? Very easy to do. 416-870-6400 or 1-888-225-TALK. I want to know if you currently maybe work in an environment where you are monitored at all times.
0: You don't have to use your real name.
2: Don't have to use
0: Or you don't have to mention the company. Oh, I work for TD.
2: Yeah, no. you can stay anonymous as you want. I'm totally okay with that. But I generally want to hear from people who feel like they are constantly monitored. Because I know that there are some people that work for companies that that track their mouse movements. They track their mouse movements. They track their email, how long they're in their email for. These are companies that are already using it? J.P. Morgan Chase
0: these
2: is doing
0: are companies
2: this?
0: Are doing watching with a variety of different programs.
2: All right, so J.P. Morgan Chase is watching their stuff. Meta, if you work at Meta, Facebook, Instagram, they're watching you. If you work at Amazon, they're watching you.
0: But they're doing, like, but they're different ways. Like, at Amazon, the warehouse employees are monitored. They want scan rates, time away from the tasks. So they know what you're doing. Right?
2: We know what Amazon's had issues with in their distribution centers. When people can barely be able to go to the bathroom.
0: Yeah. And that's part of the problem with this. Yeah.
2: And guess what? As an adult, it took me until maybe 32 or 33 to figure this out. And this is so embarrassing, but you love this. I figured out as an adult, I can leave a meeting anytime I want if I need to go to the bathroom. Could you imagine a manager telling you can't go to the bathroom? I feel for people that work in frontline retail. Who need a bathroom break, and their boss is like, well, you got to do it on your break. No. Bodily functions need to happen now, right? All right, 416-870-6400 or 1-888-225-TALK. Are you being monitored by your boss? John is on line one. John, you work for a trucking company. Are they watching you?
5: Very much so. We have the truck I'm driving right now, I have five cameras on board, and two of them are looking directly at me right now, and the rest of them are, like, looking at different angles of the truck, the trailer, whatever.
2: Okay.
5: But they also have AI. They're AI equipped. So if I do something with my hands, then a message gets sent to my company saying that I'm smoking, I'm picking up a phone, I'm adjusting the radio station. It's all being picked up and sent back to my company.
2: Oh, my God. Do you hate that?
5: Absolutely, because they're looking right at you. Like at any, they claim they can't hear you, but we have microphones with the camera.
2: Yeah, they're listening to you, too. Oh, my God. John, I'm so sorry. John, thank you for the call. Colin, also a truck driver. Colin, are they doing the same thing, man? Are they watching you with all the cameras? Colin, are they watching you with all the cameras while you drive your truck as well?
21: My boss is on holidays. He don't have time for that. The truck itself, though, it's got AI systems built in. It sees what I'm doing. He can set up warnings, like if I'm speeding at over a certain speed for a certain number of seconds,
2: It'll
21: send him an email. If I crash the truck and I'm upside down in a ditch, it'll warn him right away to send people to save me.
2: And that makes sense. My God.
21: I don't want to be, I would never drive a truck. I have my own dash cam on top of it. I want to be protected to protect myself.
2: Yeah.
21: Other people are insane out here what they're doing. And on top of that, my government regulations, it tracks every minute of my day, working, loading, off duty, sleeper burst. When I go to bed, I got to push a button.
2: That's wild.
21: When I wake up, I turn it back on.
2: Colin, thank you so much. I got so many calls coming in on this. 416-870-6400, 1-888-225-TALK. Are your bosses monitoring you? I got a hell of a story about the Rogers Corporation when we come back, when I was working for them, how they monitor you over there. Wild stuff. We'll tell you about it next on the Ben Mulrooney Show.
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25: Sunny today, becoming a mix of sun and cloud in the afternoon with some local smoke, and I have 28, humid X of 31. Tonight, partly cloudy, low of 17. Tomorrow, sunny, high of 30. Friday, a mix of sun and cloud, high of 29.
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2: So TD Bank here in Canada plan to start tracking employees with a program called Work IQ. It's reignited a broader debate about digital workplace surveillance. As more and more jobs become hybrid and bosses try to maintain that sense of they're in control. Because if we're allowed to work remotely, they still want to keep an eye on us. So we just had a chat to a couple of truck drivers. They got cameras all over them. I've got AI that alerts their boss if they move their hands. Like, just wild stuff, constantly being watched. Regan's on line one. Regan, you used to work for a financial company. How did they spy on you?
26: Oh, yeah. So they were pretty ruthless. They would monitor our computer, our keystrokes, our phone calls, our cold calls out to customers to try and get them in for loans. They also had cameras and microphones in the office that we worked, and I had a colleague get in trouble, and in the meeting with the manager, they played back a recording of what was said in the office. So you really had to watch what you were always on the edge. I felt like I was in a movie or like a very communist-ran country that was hyper-vigilant of what their workers were doing.
2: Yeah.
26: In North Korea.
2: It sounds like it, too. Like, and I guess many people would be like, well, hang on, why are you recording me? Well, we live in a country that one-party recording is the law. I can record, like, you and I can have a conversation, and I can record it, and I don't even need to tell you.
26: We even had a thing, if you were, if they even you were suspicious of stealing or anything nefarious, you had, when you signed his work, they gave you what are those things? The lie detector test.
2: What?
26: Lie
2: detector tests aren't worth the paper those little needles write on.
26: Yeah.
2: So you've taken a lie detector test?
26: No. What happened was I had a guy I worked with, and they suspected him of theft. And he said, well, they said, if you want to keep your job here, and it was a great paying job, he says, you have to take this lie detector test. And if you don't, you're fired. He passed the test, but he said that is the craziest thing that's ever happened.
2: That is wild.
26: For an employer ever.
2: I'd leave on principle. He was just telling me, the Regan that works at the financial company was telling me there was a guy there that if they suspect you of theft, they make you do a lie detector test to keep your job.
0: You're kidding me.
2: Yeah. That's going to break some rules. I don't know what rules they break.
0: But yeah, there has to be one of those workplace lawsuits.
2: It's got to be. Like, financial. Hang on. So is this a financial Canadian company, Regan?
26: Yeah, it is.
2: All right. So you don't have to say the name. It's all right. You don't have to say the name. All right. So a Canadian company, so federally regulated.
0: Yeah.
2: I wonder if there are federal rules about that. Lie detector test?
26: I think it's a contract. But I was pretty young, and I obviously didn't read the contract, but it literally stated in the contract that if you were suspected of it, if you wanted to maintain your employment, you had to do a polygraph.
2: Hey, Regan, before you go, something real fun. When it regards to signing contracts that you didn't read the contents of, did you see what T-Pain did a couple of days ago? The rapper?
26: No, I didn't.
2: He's got this thing called Streamers University where he can teach people how to be good streamers. And he got them to sign all these agreements. There was about 50 of them in the room. He goes, congratulations. I own the rights to the first 10 records any of you ever put out. Read what you are signing before you sign it.
26: Oh, my goodness. That's insane.
2: It's insane, right? Hey, Regan, thanks for the call. Ian, I want to go to... Sorry, put Ian on hold. Go to line three for me. John, on line three, you work for a company that sells the cameras and GPS tracking equipment.
10: Yes, that's exactly what we do. So we can put any camera, any vehicle, in any place to watch or to show the driving habits. It ties into the GPS. So you can see exactly what the driver's have been doing, whether he's speeding, braking, swerving too hard, speeding, slowing down.
2: How's the growth been in that industry in the past decade?
10: Well, in the last 5 years, it's grown at least 100%, and it's growing even faster now. The BC government just passed legislation as of January 1st, 2027, all commercial vehicles have to have a forward-facing camera on them.
2: And that makes sense. Can I tell you why that's a law in BC? Because in the last couple of years in BC, they have had an absolute run of truck drivers running into overpasses. To the point where the damage has been into the millions and the trucking companies aren't taking any responsibility. So maybe that's why they're doing it.
10: Well, we have a system, too, for these dump trucks that tend to run into bridges with their boxes up. We have a system called Good to Go, and it pre-warns and won't allow you to go over a certain speed with your box up.
2: Jeez, how about that?
10: They passed that legislation 2 years ago, so every truck has to have that. And that created a lot of business for us also. And Ontario, Quebec has already done it. Ontario is just about to do it. So
2: insane.
10: You're going to see a lot of new legislation. But these cameras, yes, they can be good and bad. But the bottom line is they make the drivers better drivers and safety and liability.
2: What's your commission, John? What's your commission?
10: My commission?
2: Like 17% of a sale? What is it? Like 17, 20%?
10: I get 9% of of an original sale, yeah.
2: 9%? Jeez.
10: Yeah.
2: All right.
10: Yeah, but I get a good salary. So the company is an exceptional company. It's owned by two husband and wife, and they're great people.
2: This is the way to do it. If you get a sales job, get a good salary, get a good guarantee, then you can take a lower commission. Good stuff. All right, John, thank you.
10: Yeah, thanks for having me.
2: Thanks, man. Appreciate it. Ian is a professor. Ian, welcome to the show. Are you spying on people, or are people spying on you?
11: No, sir. They are definitely spying. Unbeknownst to me, they were spying on me. I took a position, and it was during COVID. And it wasn't something that I was probably going to be doing long term, but it didn't matter. I signed a contract for a period of time or whatever else, and there was termination things there and whatever else, and I was lecturing, and within about 15 minutes,
12: these words are coming across my screen, like, what are you doing? You're standing up. You're sitting down. Your microphone's not on. What's happening? You are scratching your head. You're twitching. You're not doing anything. And all this other stuff, right? And I'm reading this going, and it's very distracting.
2: Yeah.
12: Because I'm talking about neoplasticism, which is actually a movement in contemporary arts.
2: Okay.
12: And it's quite involved. So I still remember it. I'm not on my game. And it ended up, I was being adjudicated by all of the parents of students that I was lecturing to who put tuition in to this particular
0: And where were they
12: institution.
0: From?
2: Yeah, where were they from?
12: They were from Beijing. So everyone was from Beijing. So basically, if I was lecturing at 9 in the morning, it was about 9 o'clock at night, and it was revealed to me there was probably, could have been up to 75 people watching me.
2: That's crazy.
12: I had no idea.
2: What a story.
12: No Ian. Idea at all. And it was very intrusive. So I started sort of realizing what was going on, I used the word gong. This is a gong show.
2: Ian, I got to wrap it up, but I appreciate the call. Thank you. All right. I wanted to tell you a story before we get to the break here. I, for 4 years, worked for the Rogers Corporation, Rogers Sports Media. And I was once asked to attend an event, and I was told I could take the station car. But I had to give Rogers a driving extract first, and I was told that if I drove over a limit, it would send an email to my program director. I decided not to attend the event. I never drove the station car. I don't need to be monitored while I drive. I prefer to say, no, I'm not going to drive, as opposed to jumping in the car. Like, I'm a radio DJ. What are you watching? How fast I go? I drive like a grandparent.
0: We had some crazy calls there. What was the most interesting one you thought?
2: Probably Regan, who worked for the financial company. And the fact that they lie detector test people.
0: That's
2: not
0: crazy.
2: That they're allowed to do it. You can actually say no thank you. Fascinating. I want to dive into that if we've got a bit of time later on in the show. All right, we are going to take a little bit of a break here. Come back. More of the Ben Mulrooney Show. Just moments away. Say that.

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1: and the Bombers, the most improbable win of the 2026 season, win it 36-34.
0: Jets.
2: It's huge to have him come over this year, and we all know his talent level and his, you know, we've seen it for the last year at World Juniors and at the Worlds and all that stuff. So.
0: Moose, Gold Eye, Sea Bears, Westman, Bisons, Junior Hockey, Curling, High School. We have the Winnipeg sports scene covered. 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
12: From the National Newsroom of the Canadian Press, I'm Karen Rebo. A dramatic escalation in the U.S. trade war on Canadian goods grabbed much of the spotlight on the first day of the Premier's annual meeting in Prince Edward Island. The leaders met virtually with Prime Minister Mark Carney from their Charlottetown setting on the heels of President Donald Trump's latest declaration this week that he'll be hitting a variety of Canadian goods with 50% tariffs on August 19th. The White House has said it's to fight what he calls Canada's discrimination against American alcohol, autos, and dairy. Many of the leaders backed Carney's call to intensify work on a trade deal with the U.S. and Mexico. Ontario Premier Doug Ford repeated a previous call for Canada to hit back hard.
13: I'm tired of the bully trying to take our lunch money all the time. We always seem to be on our back heels.
10: We need to be on the offense, not constantly on the defense with President Trump. We need to stand up to the bully, and we need to hit him tariff to tariff.
12: The new U.S. tariffs will not apply to energy, potash, fish, or other goods already facing separate sector-specific tariffs. Canada's new bridge to Michigan will still open on Monday, but there won't be a joint celebration. A government spokesperson says it would be inappropriate to celebrate.

0: products coming from Iran. Salmonella was found in recalled pistachios and Dubai-style chocolate. More from Canadian Press reporter Lisa Laporte.
1: The outbreak started in March 2025 and lasted more than a year, with the final reported sicknesses this May. It involved 200 lab-confirmed cases of salmonella in six provinces, with the most in Quebec and Ontario. The Public Health Agency of Canada says 26 people were hospitalized.
0: The Canadian Food Inspection Agency continues to ban imports of pistachios and pistachio-containing products from Iran, which was identified as a source of the salmonella contamination. Manitoba's governing New Democrats have handily held on to a riding in the province's north, left vacant by the death in March of NDP member Amanda Laughlin. Unofficial results from Tuesday's by-election posted by Elections Manitoba say Jennifer Flett received over 2,600 votes in the Camisac, about 2,000 more votes than her closest rival, Progressive Conservative candidate Edna Nabes. This is the Canadian Press. In sports, Kevin Gausman struggled through 3 1/3 innings, allowing 5 runs, as the Toronto Blue Jays were rocked by the Tampa Bay Rays 12-2. It could have been Gausman's final start as a Blue Jay at Toronto's Rogers Centre, with Major League Baseball's trade deadline looming on August 3rd.
2: Not a great lasting impression. I'm not going to think about that too much because I'm a Blue Jay right now.
0: Gausman could pitch in Toronto again on August 1st against St. Louis if he's not dealt or resting to protect a potential trade. The Saskatchewan Roughriders will honor crash victim Bijma Rajaguru before Thursday's CFL game against the visiting Edmonton Elks. The 22-year-old was killed Saturday when the car he was driving collided with a vehicle driven by Roughriders captain linebacker Jaden Dahlke, who also died in the crash northwest of Regina. The Mounties say Dahlke was driving on the wrong side of a highway with alcohol and cannabis in his SUV. From the Canadian Press, I'm Karen Rebo.
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4: Once upon a time, I was deep into collecting bootleg recordings of my favorite bands. And this obsession came from a very good place, or at least I thought so. I'd already bought all the albums and all the singles, collected a bunch of memorabilia, snapped up the t-shirts, gone to all the shows. But I wanted more, and the only place to get more was unofficial or illegal releases. Almost everything I accumulated was on CD. Some were burned discs that I traded for with other hardcore fans. I might go to eBay once in a while before they shut that down. There were a few stores that I knew stocked these discs for special customers. And whenever I went overseas to certain countries where copyright laws were lax, Russia, Indonesia, a few places in the Caribbean, I would be sure to visit the stores and market stalls to see what they had. Now, I honestly was not trying to rip off or hurt anyone. I just loved these bands so much that I needed to own a copy of everything they did. Once, when I talked about my bootlegs on the radio, probably not a smart idea. This was back in the 1990s. I got a letter from the head of a recorded music industry association calling me morally reprehensible. That's a quote. But over the years, these hard copy bootlegs became harder and harder to find, thanks to crackdowns on illegal exploitation of intellectual property, the disappearance of these friendly record stores, and most importantly, the rise of online file sharing. By 2008 or so, the physical bootleg market had all but collapsed. I haven't acquired anything new for my collection for almost, well, since maybe 2008, 2009. But I've never lost my fascination with these recordings. Where did they come from? How were they made? Who distributed them? Did they really hurt artists in the industry? And what kind of legacy did old school music bootlegs leave behind? I found some answers to those questions and more. This is another look at bootlegging, part two.
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That's the Smashing Pumpkins, obviously with an early version of 1979. At that time, it's known as the Sadlands Demo, which evolved out of an early composition Billy Corgan called Strollin'. Now, Strollin' was the last of 56 songs that Billy wrote for what would become the Melancholy and the Infinite Sadness album. It wasn't much, just a couple of chord changes, a bit of a melody, and a couple of lyrics.

When he presented that original demo to Flood, the producer of the album, Flood said, "Dude, this is not good enough. Don't even think about putting it on the record." Billy took that as a challenge. He went home and returned with the demo that we just heard. Flood was impressed with it, got it recorded, put it on the album, and now 1979 is considered to be one of the most important songs in the Smashing Pumpkins canon. Hello again, I'm Alan Cross, and the backstory of 1979 is another example of why I used to collect so many bootleg recordings. I was such a Pumpkins fan that I needed to possess every version of every song. The original album track, the single, any 12-inch remixes, alternate takes, TV appearances, radio broadcasts, any and all live performances, and any demos that led to the creation of the song in the first place. And even though the old-school bootleg industry has pretty much died out because of file sharing, streaming, and box sets, we'll get to that later, there is such a history to these recordings that I'm still fascinated by the subject. On part one of this program, we covered the history of bootleg recordings going back to the early 1900s. We looked at the role played by the cassette. There's the whole issue of artists that encouraged taping at their shows. How bootleggers captured and documented important historical performances that would have otherwise disappeared forever. And how some illegal recordings made the transition to legal ones. I want to start this episode with more deep background. Film soundtracks were bootlegged a lot. Yes, you could buy the official soundtrack album, but some people wanted the music as heard in the film itself. And people have been making illegal recordings in theaters as far back as the 1950s. But then we get to July 1969, and that's when a double Bob Dylan album called Great White Wonder started turning up in Los Angeles. This wasn't the first bootleg vinyl album, but it sure was the first important one. Two enterprising hippies, known as Ken and Dub, somehow came into possession of 24 unreleased Dylan recordings that ran for about 2 hours that had been made between 1961 and 1967 in places ranging from some Minnesota hotel room to a performance on Johnny Cash's TV show to some studio outtakes, along with a bunch of songs that he recorded with the band but never released. Dylan was one of the most important artists in the world in 1969, and Ken and Dub thought that everybody needed to hear these important recordings. They found someone to press up a double vinyl record on a label they called Trademark of Quality, and although it never really had a title officially, it became known as Great White Wonder.

Ken and Dub sold a lot of these albums out of the trunk of their cars. Radio stations on the U.S. West Coast picked up on the record. Word spread, and Ken and Dub ended up with quite a bit of money. Others noticed, and soon, bootlegs started appearing everywhere. As far as we can tell, the first Beatles bootleg appeared in January 1970. It was called Come Back, and it was essentially an early version of the Let It Be album. Some backstory there. In early 1969, the Beatles gathered at Twickenham Studios with the idea of filming a TV special based on the recording of this new album. That TV special never happened, but recordings made between January 23rd and January 28th, 1969, ended up on a test pressing that somehow...

When the Rolling Stones went on an American tour in 1969, Dub, our great white wonder friend, was determined to capture some of those performances. Using a Sennheiser shotgun mic and an Ur reel-to-reel tape recorder that he somehow managed to smuggle into a few gigs, he released Liver Than You'll Ever Be on the trademark of Quality, that same label as Great White Wonder. Rolling Stone acquired a copy and gave it a rave review. The sound is superb, full of presence, picking up drums, bass, both guitars, and the vocals beautifully. It is the ultimate Rolling Stones album. Liver Than You'll Ever Be sold tens and tens of thousands of copies and forced the Stones record label to release an official bootleg called Get Your Ya-Ya's Out, which was fine, but it was so much cooler to own a copy of Liver Than You'll Ever Be.

Now that the Stones and the Beatles and Dylan had bootlegs in the wild, this little corner of the world of recorded music exploded. Hundreds and hundreds of illegal, unauthorized recordings were released in the 1970s, and thousands more in the 1980s. They usually weren't fancy. To keep costs low, these records came in plain sleeves with a title stamped on the front. A few had crude artwork. They looked illicit and forbidden, which only made them more desirable. In 1973, a Canadian from Kitchener, Ontario, named Kurt Glemser, started cataloging all the bootlegs he had collected and heard about. And he published a book called Bootlegs, and then another entitled Underground Sounds. In 1975, he began a magazine called Hot Wax Quarterly that not only reviewed bootlegs, but also other collectible records from around the world. Then came the book Hot Wax. It went through 15 editions over the next 25 years, documenting the source material, the quality of the recordings, the track listings, and the packaging and artwork. The final printed version ran well over 800 pages. Glemser's works were considered to be the bootleg Bibles for the planet. And you can still check out what he put together at hotwax.com. That's HOTWACKS.com. Let's hear something else. At the height of Britpop in the middle 1990s, Oasis was one of the most bootleg bands in the world. Live tracks, demos, outtakes, fans were buying these things by the millions. And neither Oasis nor their record label made a dime from these things. On November 20th, 1995, they performed on a French TV show. It was easy to scoop up something like that.

Back to the 1970s for a moment. This was the era when arena rock and stadium rock exploded. Big shows by big acts made policing the making of bootlegs by members of the audience very difficult. As I told you in part one, fans found clever ways of sneaking recording equipment into shows. Hardcore fans were willing to pay good money for these recordings as well, especially if they lived somewhere that made it difficult or impossible to see a concert by their favorite band. All right, so who pressed up these records? In the 1970s, there were many, many record pressing plants. The labels had their favorites, and those plants would get first dibs on contracts for official releases. Other plants didn't have those relationships and would happily take on jobs pressing up records that were, shall we say, of dubious legal nature. And why weren't more people prosecuted for doing this? Well, they were, but that could mean running afoul of the mob, who had its fingers in the bootleg record world. Some bootleggers were just out of reach. Back in the 1980s, there were charges that proceeds from the sale of bootlegs, counterfeit recordings, and pirate recordings were being funneled into the coffers of the Irish Republican Army. More recently, dealing in this kind of contraband was big in the so-called Triple Frontier area. This is where Brazil, Argentina, and Paraguay share a border. Reports say that Al-Qaeda operates in that region. And it's more than just bootleg and fake CDs. Think about all those knockoff purses and watches. And copyright laws weren't and aren't the same everywhere in the world. For example, even today, you can go into a record shop in Britain and find all kinds of live recordings made by the Sex Pistols and not on any label that has, you think, any rights to them. But under British law, if a recording was made of a public performance, then it's out there and up for grabs. At least that's how I understand it. Do I buy these kinds of records when I visit the UK? What do you think? This is from the infamous Sex Pistols gig at the Lesser Free Trade Hall in Manchester on June 4th, 1976. The Pistols played 13 songs that night. Everything was recorded by Dave Goodman, who was working sound that evening. And thank God he did, because this has gone down as one of the most important and most influential shows in the history of punk. Only about 40 people were there. But the audience included future members of the Pet Shop Boys, Joy Division, the Buzzcocks, the Fall, and the Smiths. Also in attendance was Tony Wilson, who would later found Factory Records, one of the most important English indie labels of the 70s and 80s. And what they saw and heard that night opened their eyes.

0: Before we move on, I should point out that a certain type of bootleg helped bring down the Soviet Union. The bosses of the USSR were terrified of Western soft power, the decadent culture products that were so popular with its citizens, and rock records were at the top of the list. So many of them were banned. But some enterprising folks came up with ways around this blockade, this ban, this censorship. The first was something called Röntgensendat. Western music was transferred to discarded pieces of X-ray film that were found in the trash of hospitals. Special machines cut grooves into this thick film at 78 RPM. Audio quality wasn't great, and one of these rib records, they were called that because the bones in the X-rays were still clearly visible, wore out after about 10 plays, kind of like flexi discs. But this is how a lot of Soviet citizens heard about the Beatles and the Rolling Stones and Elvis and more. Related were Magnetstadt. Soviets were allowed to own reel-to-reel recorders. Those who could afford the units, made in the U.S. or Japan, used them to make copies of recordings, often from the Röntgensendats, and also from shortwave broadcasts. The resulting tapes were sold on the black market. Again, the Beatles and the Stones were heard this way, as were everyone from Led Zeppelin to Donna Summer to uncountable punk bands, both foreign and domestic. So, yeah, bootlegs for good. When we come back, we'll get into different types of bootleg recordings, each of which has their own charms, advantages, and disadvantages.
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4: 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Only in Adult Swim and Stack TV.
0: Let's talk about different kinds of bootlegs. The most common is the audience recording. These are made when someone smuggles a tape recorder into a concert, finds a good spot in front of the speakers, and then hits the record button. We talked about these on part one of this series. Now, not all audience recording booths are illegal. There are bands like Pearl Jam, The Grateful Dead, that actually encourage fans to tape their shows. And they don't mind when fans trade tapes back and forth. They only start to get concerned when money exchanges hands. It is not cool to sell tapes of Pearl Jam gigs. Obviously, though, the sound quality of an audience recording can be kind of spotty. It all depends on the quality of the recorder and the microphone, and the spot in the venue where the recording was made, and the noise the audience makes. Many are awful sounding, but others can be really good, and even in stereo.

0: That's a pretty good audience recording of a Blur show. The second type of bootleg is the soundboard recording. This is a recording made at the mixing console at the back of the venue. Many bands will have their sound guy tape each show so they can review the performance later. These tapes are meant for just the band and their management, but some of them go missing. Soundboard recordings can also be made from a radio or TV broadcast, and here's an example of that. On Friday, August 16th, 1985, REM performed at the Concert Hall in Toronto. It was recorded for a future radio broadcast. When that broadcast happened, people were ready with their tape recorders. And what a surprise! Bootlegs soon appeared.
1: So, would you please welcome R.E.M.

What's interesting about bootlegs made from radio shows is that they're sometimes turned into legitimate releases. The label simply goes to the radio station, asks to use the tapes, and issues the recording as part of a reissue or box set. REM's label has done this a lot. I've even helped them. The third type of bootleg recordings is the studio outtake. And these are amongst the most treasured of all bootlegs. And here's why. Songs rarely emerge fully formed. They often go through many revisions and many rearrangements before the composer and the producer agree upon what the song should sound like and what should be committed to record. In the process, many different versions of a song may be recorded. Little thought is given to actually releasing these recordings because the song is considered unfinished, incomplete, and unworthy. Even maybe embarrassing. They're just works in progress. But not to the hardcore fan. A chance to hear a demo, a rejected mix, or an alternate take is something very special. It's an opportunity to get inside the head of their favorite performer. It's an opportunity to see the creative process in action. However, most demos and outtakes are kept private. No one has the authority to release this stuff. But leaks do occur. Tapes tossed in the garbage outside the studio without being erased and then found by someone. For example, U2 got burned this way when someone, perhaps a housekeeper, found some cassettes in a trash basket in a German hotel room. Another story is that some master tapes recording at Hansa Studios in Berlin were stolen. They'd been working on material for what would become the Achtung Baby album and left behind some song sketches. A lot of them. I know that there was an 8-LP set of those recordings released in 1991. There's one version called The New U2, Rehearsals in Full Versions, and a more common version that was out there was entitled Salome. Both the band and their label were absolutely horrified when these bootlegs started showing up across Europe. Island Records took out full-page ads in music magazines, promising to take legal action against anyone selling these boots. Then there have been occasions where a performer has left a cassette in the glove compartment of their car, where it was found by a mechanic at the garage where the car was being serviced. I mean, how difficult is it to make a copy of a cassette before the car is picked up? Bruce Springsteen found out the hard way. Sometimes there are break-and-enters. A band has a rehearsal space in a warehouse. Somebody breaks in and steals some demo tapes along with a couple of guitars. The Smashing Pumpkins are still bummed out about what happened to them. There are times when someone at the recording studio will make a copy of some rough mixes after hours, smuggling them out when everyone has gone home for the day. Oasis, Nirvana, Nine Inch Nails, all victims after the office was closed. Once you get any kind of leak, it's really hard to stop what happens next, even though selling these records can be very risky. And besides, most editions of bootleg recordings are produced in numbers of 500 to a couple of thousand. And in most cases, the payoff just doesn't justify the risk.

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1: 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That's 774-TALK. 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Hal's hotline for the Palliser Factory Outlet. 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I hope you leave me a message and then listen for it and my reaction on Connecting Winnipeg on 680 CJOB.
0: The format of bootleg records has changed a lot over the decades. In part one, we talked about Lionel Mapleson, who secretly made recordings on cylinders using an Edison talking machine high above the stage of New York's Metropolitan Opera. From there, we went to wire recorders, reel-to-reel tapes, cassettes, and vinyl. Bootleg CDs started appearing by about 1987. It was a new industry, and for a while, it was possible to get some of these discs made with few hassles. But once again, the authorities got wise and made it difficult. That moved the whole bootleg industry overseas to countries where the law was a little more lax. Italy, for example. There was a loophole in Italian copyright law that said that they could sell unauthorized live recordings of a band if they set aside a percentage of the profits for the artist. However, the law did not state when the artist should get this money. The bootleg label simply opened up a bank account in the artist's name and deposited the required amount. This served two purposes. If they should ever be confronted by the band, well, they could simply write a check and be done with it. And, this is the sneaky part, under Italian law, once that money is deposited in the account, the artist is considered paid and compensated. To complicate matters further, many record contracts state that a band cannot accept royalties from another label, which means that even if the Italian bootleg label does set aside some cash for the group, under the terms of their contract with their legitimate label, they almost never get to collect it. Greece was once another haven for bootleggers. Under that country's pro-democracy laws, police are almost barred from university campuses. This gives bootleggers a place to sell their stuff undisturbed. If you ever find yourself at Aristotelian U, which is Greece's largest university, just have a look at what they're selling at the market. You may be able to find CDs that are not supposed to exist anywhere, and they're usually less than 10 bucks each. Germany, Australia, the Principality of San Marino, and Italy were all sources of bootlegs, thanks to copyright laws that were once very lax. And then we have China, Russia, Ukraine, Brazil, Indonesia, Vietnam, and a host of other countries who had no issues with bootlegs. A lot of bootleg labels popped up, too. One of the better ones, in fact, probably the best, was KTS, which stood for Kiss the Stone. It was initially based out of Italy and specialized in unofficial live recordings. Most of their work was done in the 1990s. They had great stuff from Nirvana, Pearl Jam, Rage Against the Machine, U2, The Clash, Pixies, The Cult, The Cure, and hundreds of others. Most of their catalog was really good, solid soundboard recordings. In March 1997, though, American federal agents set up a sting operation that lured a bunch of bootleggers to Disney World. 13 people were arrested. Five of those people faced up to 35 years in prison. And one of those charged headed up KTS, Kiss the Stone. The bust drove that company out of business, at least for a while. They moved from the Republic of San Marino in Italy to a new headquarters in what appeared to be Singapore. Although they seemed to be completely gone, I think. There was another company called Ultra Rare Tracks. They specialized in studio outtakes of very high quality. They exploited a loophole known as protection gap that allowed them to release older recordings because of copyright laws that weren't exactly clear. The best parts of their catalog were Beatles recordings. It's worth mentioning Prince. In late 1987, he planned to release a record called The Black Album, but at the last second, he decided that he didn't want to. 500,000 copies had already been manufactured and needed to be destroyed. But a few copies had already shipped. And when word got out that the album had been scrapped, the bootlegging began. Smaller players got involved too, thanks to cheap CD burners. They didn't need someone to manufacture your bootleg CDs for you. All you had to do was buy your own CD duplicating machine, buy a case of blank CDRs, and voila, you just became your own manufacturing plant. In the late 1990s, most of the bootlegs I saw were of the home-burned variety. They're usually gold on one side and a greeny or bluey color on the other. Chances are that if you went into a store and you bought one of these discs, euphemistically labeled live imports, the owner usually kept them under the counter for his special customers, it will come out as some kind of CDR. Here's a CD that I bought at a record store in San Diego sometime in the 1990s. It was sitting there, out in the open, right in the racks, and marked as a live import. It appears that this was one of those gray area UK releases where live performances could be recorded and released by anyone. It's on a label called Buccaneer Records. Not exactly subtle. And it features the Stone Roses performing in Tokyo in 1989.

It's now time to move to the world of the internet. And this is where we tip from bootlegging to piracy, which is an entirely different animal. Like I said, physical bootlegs have largely dried up. All such recordings have migrated from the trunks of cars and stores to online. The result has been a game of whack-a-mole as copyright holders have issued takedown notices against YouTube and all the streaming music services. That's not going away and now just seems to be part of the cost of doing business. It's bootlegging in non-physical form, so in many senses, nothing has changed. Illicit live recordings, outtakes, and demos, same stuff. Piracy is straight-up theft, akin to counterfeit records and CDs. If you remember from part one, a counterfeit release looks and sounds like the real deal, but is a knockoff of the real thing, just like that Hermes bag you bought from the dude on the street. Let's start with the album leak, the inside jobs that have had terrible economic consequences. For example, there was an infamous situation at a CD plant in Kings Mountain, North Carolina, that started back in the 1990s. Del Glover was a temporary employee at the plant, which had a contract to manufacture CDs for Universal. He started trading albums that were pressed, but not yet shipped. He smuggled the discs out of the plant, burned them to a hard drive, and then let everyone know he had pre-released music via an IRC channel. By 2001, he had a file-sharing group called Rabid Neurosis. In the 11 years Glover managed his operation, he and Rabid Neurosis were responsible for leaking at least, are you ready for this? 20,000 albums. How much money did Dell and his friends make from this? Almost nothing. Their only desire was to be the first, to hear a record before anyone else. Glover was finally arrested in 2009 and spent 3 months in prison. The first organized online piracy group seems to have been a bunch called Compressa Audio, or CDA for short. On August 10th, 1996, they released a version of Metallica's Until It Sleeps on an IRC channel. And when Napster and its descendants appeared in 1999, this kind of piracy exploded. One day, a guy walked into the radio station where I was working and said, "Have you heard the new Tragically Hip album?" I said, "No, it's not going to be out for a couple of weeks." And then he replied, "Would you like to?" And he pulled out a burned CD of the full record. On a Sunday afternoon in 2004, an email popped in from somewhere in Eastern Europe. It offered me a copy of the new U2 album, How to Dismantle an Atomic Bomb. It wasn't due in stores for another 6 weeks. And yet, here was a link to a download to the whole record. The label and management soon found out and launched into damage control mode. And it got pretty hairy.

0: Album leaks are just one form of online piracy. Streaming has done more to eliminate piracy than anything else so far. After all, if you can get any song you want, anytime you want it for free, or something close to it, why would you go through the hassle of stealing it? But pirates are gonna pirate. First, there's stream ripping, the process of saving songs that streams to an offline file. Once you liberate a song this way from any internal protections, you can do whatever you want with it. Music is plagued with stream rippers, but movies and TV shows are the areas where things are the worst. There are sites like Area 51, Flickstore, iStreamItAll, Movies Joy, and others that are infringing on these copyrights. Some claim immunity, like 123 Movies, which is based out of Vietnam, where it is technically legal. Movie studios, TV studios, record labels, music publishers, and governments all over the world are working to shut down stream ripping sites. And then there's this. In 2019, somebody sent me a Spotify link to an artist named Letitia Escalero. This person had zero presence anywhere on the internet. No website, no social media, no record label, no pictures, nothing. Yet Escalero was racking up a ton of streams. Damn, this guy was good. In fact, he sounded a lot like Van Morrison. Well, it turned out that someone had ripped a 2016 Van Morrison album called Keep Me Singing, put it up on Spotify with a fake name and fake song titles. This fake artist problem keeps the streaming platforms up at night. But with more than 100,000 new songs being posted for streaming every single day, it's a major problem keeping up with these fakers. Finally, there are fake streams. If you know where to go, you can buy fake streams on Spotify or Apple or whatever. You can inflate your actual numbers. And if you do that, the algorithms take notice. Oh, here's a popular song. We must push it. The algos then take over the heavy lifting, earning the post unwarranted royalties. Not only is this cheating, but it hurts everyone. Artificially inflated streaming numbers ultimately lead to a decrease in overall royalty payouts. When fraud is discovered on a streaming platform, credibility is lost. Investment and advertising slows, and that leads to lower payouts to artists who are playing by the rules. Fake streams may lead to some short-term payouts, but they aren't good for a career. Fake numbers means fake fans, and if your fans are fake, what good are they? Other than a couple of fatter royalty checks, that is. What of old-school bootlegs in the 21st century? There have been busts in places like New Jersey, which resulted in the seizure of tens of millions of dollars worth of illegal CDs. Western countries put pressure on countries like China, Russia, and Bulgaria to do something about those rogue CD manufacturing plants that make everything from live Nine Inch Nails bootlegs to pirated copies of popular software. And Canada has had an anti-bootleg law since 1996 that makes it possible to both fine bootleggers up to $1 million and send them to jail for 5 years. Or both. I wonder how many people have been prosecuted under that law. Back in a moment.
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0: There was once a guy who owned a record store in the French Caribbean, an island that we visited about once a year. On the second last day of our vacation, I would always pay a visit to see what he had in stock. I don't know who his suppliers of bootlegs were, but man, they were brilliant. Did I drop a couple of euros in his shop? Absolutely. The last time I dropped in, his stock had diminished greatly. "Where are all the great rare records of live shows and demos you used to have?" I asked. "Monsieur," he replied, "they are all gone. I cannot get them anymore." A year later, when I went into the store, it was gone. The trade in bootleg records, physical pieces of plastic, is nowhere near what it used to be. Recordings are still made at concerts, sometimes with the act's permission, but almost everything that's available, illegal or otherwise, is available online. Bootlegs, the old kind, are pretty much extinct. Many acts and industry people are very pleased about that. You can still find them at record shows occasionally, but again, they're in short supply. But man, it was pretty cool to have that illegal, illicit, and forbidden romance with this music that you loved while it lasted. There are hundreds of ongoing history shows available as podcasts. You can get them wherever you want to download them. And you know what? If I'm honest, if you know where to go online, you can find full bootleg versions of the radio show, music and all, which bugs me a little bit, but I kind of take that as something of a compliment. Somebody worked really hard to steal this stuff and make it available. We can also meet on all the social media platforms. 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We'll see you next time. I'm Alan Cross.
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7: From the National Newsroom of the Canadian Press, I'm Karen Rebo. Mounties in British Columbia have issued an amber alert this morning for a four-year-old boy. West Kelowna RCMP say Ryan Atlas Andrews was last seen on Ridge Boulevard in West Kelowna at 11:20 a.m. Tuesday. He's described as 3 feet tall, 51 pounds, with short brown hair and hazel eyes. Police believe the boy is with the 40-year-old suspect, Elise Andrews. They may be traveling in a black 2021 Nissan Qashqai, and police are urging people to call 911 if they should spot them. The Premier of Newfoundland and Labrador says the Trump administration's latest tariff threat has only boosted the Team Canada approach. At the Premier's annual meeting in Charlottetown, Tony Wakeham said one upside to America's trade war is that Canada has been able to look inward and outward at the business of trade.
8: We're starting to look inward around, you know, what we can do within our provinces. And we've also started to look outward about what Canada has to offer the world. And I think that you're seeing that the Prime Minister has taken a real focus on diversification of our economy and making sure that we have trade with a lot more countries than we currently have had in the past. And I think that's a great step.
7: Nine premiers announced yesterday that they're removing major barriers to interprovincial sales of alcohol. The premiers wrap up their Council of the Federation meeting today. Tomorrow, they will be joined in person in Charlottetown by Prime Minister Mark Carney. Evacuation orders in BC's Fraser Canyon are spreading as the Brunswick Creek wildfire burns out of control. The latest call for locals to get out affects the Hell's Gate area, just downstream of the community of Boston Bar. Earlier last night, the Fraser Valley Regional District ordered any residents still in Boston Bar to

0: We're able to use enabled us to see exactly where the ignition was happening. The infrared could see through the smoke. It also at one point it indicated that it was starting to encroach onto our fuel free, and we were able to respond accordingly.
1: The operation is described by the province as a Canadian first. And communities on the U.S. Gulf Coast distributed sandbags and closed beaches ahead of Tropical Storm Bertha. The storm is forecast to make landfall Wednesday night on Louisiana's coast, southeast of New Orleans. Bertha could bring flooding, wind, and heavy rain through over to the Florida Panhandle. This is the Canadian Press. In sports, Kevin Gausman struggled through 3 1/3 innings, allowing 5 runs as the Toronto Blue Jays were rocked by the Tampa Bay Rays 12-2. It could have been Gausman's final start as a Blue Jay at Toronto's Rogers Centre, with Major League Baseball's trade deadline looming on August 3rd.
2: Not a great lasting impression. I'm not going to think about that too much because I'm a Blue Jay right now.
1: Gausman could pitch in Toronto again on August 1st against St. Louis if he's not dealt or resting to protect a potential trade. The Saskatchewan Roughriders will honor crash victim Bijma Rajyaguru before Thursday's CFL game against the visiting Edmonton Elks. The 22-year-old was killed Saturday when the car he was driving collided with a vehicle driven by Roughriders captain linebacker Jaden Dahlke, who also died in the crash northwest of Regina. The Mounties say Dahlke was driving on the wrong side of a highway with alcohol and cannabis in his SUV. From the Canadian Press, I'm Karen Rebo.
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4: But even if you don't know his name or his connection to our province, you may have heard or seen this Heritage Minute once or twice growing up.
5: TV sucks the brain right out of the skull. So, next seminar, we'll probe the content of television.
6: Professor McClure,
5: well, of course, the content of television is movies, but the message of television is what it does to us, the users.
7: Are you saying that the medium is more important than the message it carries?
5: No. The medium is not more important than the message. It's obvious. The medium is the message.
6: The medium is the message. What does that mean?
5: Well, of course, the medium is the message. It's what I...
8: He's full of great ideas.
6: Like print changed the shape of the world,
7: yeah, remember? People don't read newspapers. They get into them like a warm bath.
9: This Canadian changed the way the world thinks about communications.
5: If the medium is the message, then the content must be the audience. And of course, electronic information is turning the world into a global village. Mm. Take light bulbs, they're an information...
10: Just some of the most famous quotes from one Marshall McLuhan, who would have celebrated their 115th birthday today. Joining us to celebrate are our guests from the Marshall McLuhan Initiative, Inc., Howard Engel, who is the executive director. Good morning, Howard.
11: Good morning, Greg.
10: Esther Juice is here. Esther is the treasurer of the Marshall McLuhan Initiative. Good morning, Esther.
12: Good morning, Gregory.
10: And we welcome to Winnipeg scholar in residence, Father Chris Marcinski from Warsaw, Poland. Father, thank you for being with us today.
13: Thank you. Good morning, everyone.
10: We're so happy that you could come to the 30th floor and see this wonderful view of our city. Why don't we start with you, Esther? Who was, for those that don't know, and even those that do know or think they know, who was Marshall McLuhan in the broad sense?
12: Well, he was born in Edmonton, but grew up in his formative years here in Winnipeg. And he became a media visionary, an expert in technology and communication, and he predicted the internet generations before it came along, and many of the things that he said have come true.
4: And can you expand perhaps on his ties to Winnipeg? Howard, do you want to take that one?
11: Sure. Yes. As Esther mentioned, he came to Winnipeg, and one might ask, well, why would he come? Why would his family come to Winnipeg? And the reason was, at that time, 1915, so they were here before they moved to 507 Gertrude Avenue, where he lived for 14 years. The city was the boomtown of Canada. It had the largest number of millionaires per capita in the country, third largest city, gateway to the west, Chicago of the north. And it was also the crossroads of the two largest vaudeville circuits in North America. And that's important because Marshall's mother, Elsie, Naomi Hall McLuhan, was an elocutionist. And so she wanted to, you know, further her career.

0: career. And the way to do that was to come to Winnipeg, because if you made it in Winnipeg, you could make it anywhere. Charlie Chaplin, Bob Hope came here to test out their acts, and the rest is history as far as that goes. Yeah.
1: We were discussing a Fringe Festival play which celebrates George Burns and Gracie Allen just an hour ago, and those two, of course, were part of that vaudeville circuit as well, and the proof was in the pudding, as they said. If you could do it in Winnipeg and people liked it, they would take those shows on the road, so to speak. So as a society, as a species, we've never been more immersed in technology and different forms of media. Our digital devices are almost physical, if not literal, extensions of ourselves. And Marshall McLuhan, sort of, as you mentioned, Esther, he sort of predicted this, right? And so 50 plus years later, from that quote at the University of Toronto that we played off the top, like, could Marshall McLuhan have been more prophetic or more correct about our relationship with technology and where it was headed?
2: Well, he probably could not have been more accurate, because he analyzed technology and saw its effect on us. And he said things like, we shape our tools, but then our tools shape us. So because he was such a good observer, and that's what he said, he doesn't explain, he explores, he was able to see the trends that have come to fruition today.
1: So Father Marcinski, you're here because for a lot of people, they might not realize that Marshall McLuhan, for his all his connection and wisdom around media and technology, was also a man of faith.
3: Yes, this is what I am searching right now in his life and his intellectual journey. Because when he was actually here in Winnipeg, started his conversion to Catholicism, and he became a very devoted Catholic believer. He was attending Mass every day. He was praying the rosary every day. But he didn't manifest his faith very much publicly, but it was his background of doing everything. And last year I was in Rome, in Vatican archives. I was looking for his traces, McLuhan's traces in Vatican, because in 1973 he was appointed a consultor of the Pontifical Commission of Social Communication. He served there for 5 years. He was a man who gave the advice and his expertise on media developing in the world. It was in 70s, 80s. So that was something that I discovered. And his conversion was very interesting because this is his words. He said, I read Chesterton. Chesterton was very inspiring for him. What's Wrong with This World? That was the title of the book that he read. And then another scholars, Christian scholars, philosophers, theologians. But he said that these readings didn't bring me into the church. They brought me to the door of the church. But into the church, I was coming on my knees. So through prayer, he eventually got into the church. And this is interesting for me because, you know, this great scholar, media theorist, and medium is the message founder of this theory, he was at the same time a deep believer, and he was very much involved, and his faith was like his operating mundi power, that he was working and doing everything on base of this.
1: So tell us about the Marshall McLuhan Center and the initiative, and what's the goal? What's the goal here, Esther?
2: First of all, the Marshall McLuhan Initiative was able to purchase McLuhan's most important childhood home, where he lived from 1920 to 1934. And we believe that Winnipeg formed Marshall, and Marshall then influenced Winnipeg. And our goal at the Marshall McLuhan Initiative is to take this building, to restore it as much as possible to the period he lived there, but also to make it a living center. It's not just going to be a museum. It's not going to be just an artifact, but a living center where we communicate with local Winnipeggers and like-minded people throughout the world, like Father Chris.
4: And you've put together quite an interesting tour here, and you've actually given me some homework on my what next time I'm walking over the Osborne Bridge, Howard. But can you just give us some of the highlights of the tour that you take people on?
0: Absolutely, yes. Yeah. So we this tour that we hosted about a month ago now, the Media Ecology Association had its annual convention here in Winnipeg for the first time ever. Media ecology, incidentally, is an interdisciplinary exploration of what's going on around us in terms of media and its effects on human beings. Started in New York City. Neil Postman was very instrumental. In fact, Father studied under Neil Postman there. And so the tour began with the University of Manitoba, where that was Marshall's alma mater. And he attended the Broadway campus first, which is basically where Memorial Park is now, in front of the Legislative Building. And then while he was attending there, it moved to the Fort Garry campus the last couple of years of his studies. So we were at the U of M to look at there was actually a portrait of in the honor of Frank Pickersgill, who was a contemporary McLuhan, a fellow graduate from Calvin High School, who was part of the Secret Service and served overseas in France, was captured by the Germans and executed in Buchenwald. And the painting is by René Cira, who was a friend of the family. And René Cira painted something called Pied Piper's All, and that was the mural that was at the Coach House, which is the Center of Communication and Technology at the University of Toronto. So we wanted to point that out for people.
2: That
0: McLuhan was in charge of they granted him, because of his kind of unique way of doing things and beyond just your kind of ordinary ivory tower academic thing, he was on the ground floor with his new discipline, and that's where he started. So, and then we proceeded to the Assiniboine Park, where we were instrumental in getting his bronze bust, which was, he was the honoree for 2019, but because of COVID, it wasn't installed until 2021. But
1: that's for the Winnipeg Citizens Hall of Fame.
0: Exactly, yeah. Yes, that's right. We proceeded to the mural called The Medium is the Message at Red River College Polytech downtown, very close by here. Done by Corey Clough, who was a student at the time, and very much was inspired by the work of McLuhan to have done this work. And that sort of launched his career, you could say. And then similarly, there was another mural done at Calvin High School, Marshall's alma mater. Not the current building, but at the same site. And there was a huge mural of McLuhan himself looking... You know, it reminds me, he had a sort of an expression that you can't quite determine what it is, sort of like the Mona Lisa, you know. And then finally we ended up at the house, 507 Gertrude Avenue, and where we actually were part of the Doors Open Winnipeg this year for the first time. And that was really exciting. We had over 200 people come through. And then at this event with the Media Ecology Association, a lovely reception. People, we had a big tent in the front yard. It was a good thing because it rained quite hard there for a while. And people came in and out and saw our display. We have all the schools where he attended within walking distance. And yes.
1: How can people learn more about this, Esther, if they wanted? Can they do this tour themselves?
2: Not yet. This is our first tour, but we're hoping to organize it and have local tour people take it on. But for now... You can contact us, and we can take you on a private tour.
1: I love it. We'll let people know when your website is live as well. Please let us know, and we'll direct people then. So the 115th birthday of Marshall McLuhan is today. Howard Engel and Esther Juice joining us from the Marshall McLuhan Initiative. Thank you for this. And scholar-in-residence Father Chris Marcinski from Warsaw, Poland. Thank you for joining us this morning
3: as
1: well.
3: Really
1: fascinating discussion.
0: Thank you.
4: And
0: Greg
4: I mentioned the Osborne Bridge and the texts on the Osborne Bridge balusters. You may have noticed they consist of community-specific words and phrases, local landmarks, architectural icons, and one of the few to feature an individual's name, if not the only one, reads as follows: Marshall McLuhan lived here. So I need to look for that next time I'm crossing the bridge.
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6: Do you really think that lawyers and judges are doing enough on that front right now?
7: It's on my radar. It's on my radar.
8: That sounded weird.
9: Yeah, that was pretty strange. And there was some, it was a little ominous.
10: What should I do?
11: I never understood that.
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5: 680 CJOB. Weather.
24: Sunny today, becoming a mix of sun and cloud in the afternoon with some local smoke and a high of 28. With the Humidex, it will feel like 31. Tonight, partly cloudy, local smoke, low of 17. Sunny on Thursday, high of 30. Friday, a mix of sun and cloud, high of 29.
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4: 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We've got tickets to give away for next week's Bomber game in our next segment. Stand by for that. It could be you. Earlier this morning, we received this message from the mayor's office. Housing starts in Winnipeg increased by more than 40% during the first 6 months of 2026, marking the strongest start to a year in the city's history and putting Winnipeg on pace to set a new annual record. According to new figures from Canada Mortgage and Housing Corporation, construction began on 3,124 new homes in Winnipeg between January and June, compared with 2,221 during the same period in 2025.
1: Well, Brett, the release goes on to say Winnipeg's growth significantly exceeded the national trend. Across Canada, housing starts were down 1% during the first 6 months of 2026. Housing completions have also remained strong. CMHC reports that 2,625 new homes were completed in Winnipeg between January and June. That's the second highest total ever recorded through the first 6 months of a year, trailing only the first half of 2024. Councillor for Charleswood, Tuxedo and Westwood, Evan Duncan, also chair of the Standing Policy Committee on Property and Development, joins us now. Good morning, Councillor.
8: Good morning, guys.
1: Feels encouraging, these numbers, in terms of, A, getting towards a balanced market for those that are looking to purchase and get into a new home, that housing crisis we've been discussing, and some of the promises made by this council early on as we make our way towards another election. Not to politicize this in any way.
8: No, definitely not. This is the work of nearly 4 years of council, and this is great news. My priority as chair of property planning and development is to ensure that every Winnipegger that wants a home has the opportunity to purchase a home. Is it perfect? Absolutely not. Are we working towards getting keys for whoever needs that home? I'd say that these numbers indicate that.
4: And do these numbers, are we just talking about homes for purchase? Like, do these include, say rental properties or apartment buildings?
8: This is right across the board. So whether it's a multifamily, single family, or mixed use, there is a wide variety of housing being built across Winnipeg that is going to accommodate, hopefully, everyone's need. And people will push back and say it's way too expensive. But the numbers show that across Canada, they're down. In Winnipeg, they're up because it's still affordable here. And no longer is Winnipeg a have-not issue here. We're moving into the we can do it. We just have to work. And council's ready to work. We've been working for the last 4 years, and I'm happy to see these numbers come out.
1: Councillor, you hear it. I've heard it for years as Winnipeg's grown outward, and we know that there is more housing being built in the downtown as well as part of these numbers. But people want to know, where are all these people coming from? Who are buying these homes? Who are moving into these apartments?
8: Well, we have newcomers coming into Canada. We see the numbers. We're up to 41 million nationally now. But we also have people coming back to Winnipeg, and it is an affordability issue across Canada. We are affordable here. People are coming back. People are staying here. People are having bigger families. It is essentially what happened in Winnipeg in the 70s and 80s as we grew and grew, and then we stalled out. Well, we're done stalling out. We want to fire up the engine and get things moving again. And people look at Winnipeg as an attractive option now. You can live, work, and play. You can hop on a plane and go off to a hot destination. We can do everything here in Winnipeg, and we just have to prove it to people.
4: And in terms of the apartments, and not to drag on apartments, I'm just, I'm a renter, and I know that my rent is, well, it's almost bang on the median. I think my rent is $1,615 for a one bedroom, and the median rent in Winnipeg currently sits at roughly $1,614.
8: Okay.
4: That is pushing the edge of affordability for me.
8: Yes.
4: And so when we talk about people who might be on a fixed income or might be of low income, do you know if any of these housing starts include something that can be affordable for that lower income bracket?
8: Yeah, absolutely. Under the Housing Accelerator Fund, we had a mandate to implement below market, at markets, or subsidized housing. And we have done our best to do that. We have to have partners, and we do have partners in the development world that are willing to do that. The Canadian government kicked in the 120 plus million to make things more affordable. People will roll their eyes listening this morning saying, it's still not affordable. But again, property value goes up. The cost of acquiring that property goes up. Everything goes up. What we need to look at is how are we going to continue to stimulate this economy so that people are making good money, whether it's through our investment in infrastructure, roadways, whatever it may be. We need to make sure that the Winnipeg economy, the Manitoba economy is humming along. We are the center of this province. If we can't make it work, we got big issues. But right now, we're making it work, and we're going to try our very best to make things affordable, and that's through housing.
1: So, how does an affordable, sorry to cut you off at the end there, Councillor, how does an affordable housing unit work? Is it a monthly subsidy? Is it part of subsidizing the building cost? How does that work? How do those get created, those affordable units, quote unquote?
8: Yeah, without boring people to death, it's around how the Canadian mortgage branch works there. They want to look at the area that it's being built in, and they start off by saying, if it's affordable, it's 20% below market rate for that area. Now, you're going to have areas such as a few of my neighborhoods, which cost a fortune to live in, and when people see 20% below, that's still unaffordable. But that's why we need to make sure that we are sprinkling these throughout Winnipeg to make sure that we're capturing all these different environments where maybe land value is a bit lower, maybe it's a bit higher. It gives options, and then get people into more of these opportunities where they do get that CMHC place that is 20%. But then we have the deeply affordable that goes down to the 40 and 60% below. We need more of those, obviously. That's what people are asking for. But I also have families who say, hey, I can't even get a house on the market. All I want to do is build a home now. Well, we need to make sure that we work with developers and the land development community to make sure that those are happening. But what comes with that, gentlemen, is investment in infrastructure. And where are we up against now? $3 billion at the North End Treatment Plant. This is why these critical investments in infrastructure are so important, and they can't wait. We need to make sure that if we're going to keep this economy rolling and keep housing affordable for Winnipeggers and future Winnipeggers, the investment needs to happen now.
1: We have hundreds of vacant buildings that were once upon a time homes, Councillor. How do we make sure that we bring those homes back into the housing stock, those in vulnerable neighborhoods, shall we say?
8: Greg, we need to hammer these guys and make sure that they know we mean business. You're either redeveloping or we're going to take those keys from you, because you cannot have derelict houses sitting in communities, making them eyesores, ruining property values for existing homeowners who care about their neighborhoods, who care about Winnipeg. We need to go hard on them. We're doing that with our vacancy to vitality right now. Report's going to come back in December to look at bylaw enforcement as a consolidated process. We are making huge steps. Winnipeg has been a bit sleepy on the getting things done. We're going to see a big turnover of council here. Anybody who's joining, I hope to be back at the table. They have to come to work. It's not a job where you put your feet up and complain. We have enough of that already. Let's get to work.
4: Councillor for Charleswood, Tuxedo, and Westwood, Evan Duncan, and Chair of the Standing Policy Committee on Property and Development. Thank you for joining us, sir. We appreciate it.
8: Enjoy your week.
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4: 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Reminder that because it's Tuesday, we've got Breakfast with the Bombers coming up at 7:35. We'll have some highlights from the coach's show last night. And Wade Miller, president and CEO, will join us live on the start. And we've got tickets to give away for next week's Bomber game. Bombers are hosting Calgary this Friday, but we've got tickets for next Thursday's game against BC. And today's question is, have you ever waited something and, like, been ready for it and still missed it? What happened, Greg?
1: So I had, I have eaves troughs that I'm very embarrassed by, but I'm at the point in my life where going up on a ladder, not going to do it. Yep. I don't mind going on a ladder for certain things, but lifting the ladder all the way around the house and of course the twin towers are pretty good help at a lot of things. The last time we tried to do this as a trio, there was some yelling. There was some, why do I have to do this, Dad? And I'm done. I'm done with having to fight to get help with this chore. So I ordered some fellas on Facebook that seemed to have a good reputation. They said, yeah, we'll be there between 12 and 4 on Sunday. We were home all afternoon and somehow I missed them. They came, they rang the doorbell, they waited 10 minutes, they rang the doorbell again. The only problem was we were communicating on Facebook Messenger. I'm not always on Facebook Messenger, but the point is I was home, I was waiting, I was alert, I was paying attention for them to come, and I still missed them.
17: Oh, the old guy in the room right now is saying, why can't we just call each other anymore?
1: They have my phone number now, Kelly.
4: So, 204-780-6868, what is something that you were waiting for? You were ready for it, and somehow you missed it. 204-780-6868. Kelly, you want to kick us off?
17: Well, at the risk of throwing my beloved under the bus. But
4: it's what we do around here.
17: It does happen on a fairly regular, too regular basis, I guess. But and this was just recent. We had somebody coming in to do the house once every couple of weeks. And this lady showed up a couple of times and rang the doorbell and waited and I wasn't home. I was working, but someone else who was in the house at the time didn't hear the doorbell. And it's the same thing. Why not phone? But instead just left the text message or whatever. If the door is not being answered, maybe try calling. So yeah, that's my fix for everything. Go back to old school methods of actually calling and seeing if you could talk to the person directly. But
4: you know what? Just as a sidebar, that has nothing to do with what we're talking about now. But I can't tell you how many times where we're trying to track a guest down here for or try to get a hold of somebody
17: sure.
4: for a topic.
17: Yeah.
4: And I've emailed them or I've texted them. And then I finally just say, maybe I should just call them. And I do that. And then 2 minutes later, the problem is solved. The guest is booked.
17: It's amazing how that works.
4: Who'd have thunk? You can actually use this device to talk to people? Navi Ball, what about you?
8: So one day after work, I was pretty hungry, but I wanted to wait until I got home to eat. But then I remembered, oh, there's nothing at home to eat. So you know what? I'll order some food on my way home from work. And then by the time I'm at home, it'll be right there on my doorstep. So I took the bus. I get home. And sure enough, there it was not there. And it turns out it was because I actually ordered it for our workplace.
4: Oh no.
8: So the
17: I Uber, might have been working that night.
8: Yeah. So the driver was like, oh, are you going to come down and grab your order? And I'm like, you know what? Out of embarrassment, I was just like, you know what? You can just leave it by the door. I'll just take the L on this one. This order is a wash. I'll just go to bed with like eating like a granola bar or something instead. So hopefully someone enjoyed my order who happened to stumble upon it by the building.
17: We did.
8: Yes.
4: Yeah. And well, for me, I can think of numerous times where I have fallen asleep after ordering food for delivery. I owe Santa Lucia on Corydon at least one apology, if not two.
17: Not dollars, just apologies?
4: Well, I'm hoping that the amount of money I have successfully spent there over the years can make up for a couple of mulligans. So apologies to Santa Lucia. And then there was another one that I ordered, another pizza. I think it was called T-Town-style pizza. Is it Thompson-style pizza?
8: Oh, yes.
4: And I ordered that on one of the food delivery apps. And once again, I have my phone in my hand and I still managed to fall asleep. I woke up to a couple of missed phone calls and I was irritated with myself and starving. So I just grumpily made myself breakfast for dinner. And then I opened my door to take out some garbage and the pizza was there. It was on the ground outside my apartment. So not only was I mad that I missed the delivery and felt bad for the guy.
17: Were all the pieces of the pizza there too? None of your people in the apartment came by and said, oh.
4: Yeah, it was the food was untouched. Not sure how many bugs may have made their way into that box. Oh. So I've missed those things. Yeah, the number of times, actually, that now that I think of it, even just waiting for a phone call. You might be waiting for an important phone call. How does this ever happen to you where you're waiting for a call, you know someone is going to call you, and you get up to, like, go to the bathroom?
17: And that's when the call will come, every single time.
4: Yeah.
17: Yeah.
4: You're gone for 2 minutes. There have been times where I've walked away from my couch for 30 seconds, went to the kitchen, grabbed something out of the fridge, come back, and I've got a missed phone call. I'm like, what? So clearly I need to, you know, turn my phone. I always have my phone on silent, so that's part of the problem.
17: I take my phone into the washroom with me when I'm expecting a call because that's when it always happens.
4: Or how many times, Kelly, with all the sports you consume, does it happen where you're waiting for some sort of action to happen or you're waiting for a goal and then you walk away, like especially during the World Cup? How many times did I walk away from the TV and that's when somebody finally scores?
17: Real quick story. I think it was the quarterfinals of the Olympics. And so we're the place where we were staying out in Mexico, the guy that ran the restaurant there did a wonderful job, had a big screen. But one of my buddies had actually gone out to get some sun. So I come running out to the pool area there and I go, Bob, the game's just started. Come back and Mitch Marner scores that goal in overtime. I missed the overtime winning goal because I'd gone out to do a solid for my buddy. I mean, it was like 15 seconds. You just run out, go to the pool side. Hey, come back. And I hear everybody cheering. I go, yeah,
4: darn it.
10: Earlier on CJOB.
4: It is Mackling and McGarry. Bomber tickets up for grabs. We're asking you, have you ever been waiting for something? Like you were ready for this thing to arrive. Cable guy will be there between 12 and 4. shows up, you miss him somehow. Didn't hear the door, whatever, didn't get the phone call. Rui is our runner-up today. You want to take Rui's or do you want to take our winner, Greg?
1: I'll read Rui's. I also like to get distracted when cooking, just like Brett.
4: Yep.
1: I'll have my barbecue ready to go. I'll place my hamburgers on the grill and I'll walk into the house. I get distracted by something, either my phone or my computer. Sat down and now I'm reading a whole bunch of articles and I'm deep inside the computer. As I look outside the window from my computer room, smoke and flames are coming from the barbecue. Oh, Rui, this is not good. I run outside to find flames blowing from the grill. I run back inside to get a cup of water to douse the whole barbecue with water to find my small hockey puck of hamburgers sitting there, black and rock. So I go back to the freezer, get two new patties, slap them on the grill to find out I have no more propane. Good gosh. And this has happened at least a handful of times. So now I'm making a rule that I don't go back in the house and do anything. I have to stay in front of the barbecue and watch it because going into the house, I'll be doomed because of my distractions.
4: First, what a tragedy. First, scorched burgers. And then no more propane because of said scorched burgers. Peter is our winner today. Peter says, it was the start of the holiday season, and my wife was hosting brunch for out-of-town family. She is normally a fantastic cook. She popped her egg dish in the oven and went upstairs to get ready while our kids were going wild in the basement. Next thing we know, smoke alarms are blaring, smoke is pouring out, and the egg dish is officially carbon. The best part, we didn't even have to give the family directions. They just followed the fire trucks straight to our house. Brunch did turn out great in the end, just completely eggless. Honestly, that final image of the extended family rolling up behind the fire department. And when I answer the phone now, when the alarm company calls, when she burns stuff, I just answer it like, "Hi, don't worry, Sarah's just cooking. Have a great day." So, Peter, for outing your wife.
1: I hope this is enough. Bomber tickets are enough to sort of bandage that wound.
4: So, Peter, you win the tickets for the game next week, Thursday, July 30th, with BC in town. We have more of those tickets to give away for the rest of the week on CJOB. But you can also win them on the Jim Toth Show, as well as the news with Richard Kluchin.
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21: 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Weather.
22: Sunny today, becoming a mix of sun and cloud in the afternoon with some local smoke, and I have 28, humid X of 31. Tonight, partly cloudy, low of 17. Tomorrow, sunny, high of 30. Friday, a mix of sun and cloud, high of 29.
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4: 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Friday night, the Winnipeg Blue Bombers return for their first of two home games in a row when the Calgary Stampeders come to Princess Auto Stadium.
1: The Bombers coming off their third consecutive victory, an historic win, and their first ever overtime shootout victory in CFL history. A 36-34 win over the Ottawa Redblacks. Here is head coach Mike O'Shea from last night's Coaches Show with Derek Taylor on what turned that game around.
23: Really like the two series where, you know, Ottawa had the ball. We stopped them on the goal line three times. You'd like to get a first down or a couple first downs out of that next drive we had, but we had a great punt and cover. We're still going to put them in field goal range with that. And sure enough, Jake Kelly intercepts the, after a short drive, Jake Kelly intercepts the ball at the back of the end zone. So, you know, within two Ottawa drives, we basically took anywhere from 6 to 14 points off the board. There's a lot of momentum built in there, a lot of good feelings that are built up along the sideline that the defense is rolling now. it's pretty cool to be on the sideline when that's turning like that.
4: Joining us now is President and CEO of the Winnipeg Football Club, Wade Miller. Hello there, Wade.
24: Good morning.
4: Quite the comeback on Sunday night. What a wild night, hey?
24: Oh, yeah, definitely. And that's CFL football, right? Anything can happen right to the end. And saw that in a few other games this weekend, too. But, I'll talk about resilience and grit being the two successes in life. And, our team showed that again on Sunday night.
1: So, Wade, people have been asking me all week, because the game last week at Princess Auto Stadium versus the Argos was technically their home game, is the sellout streak still alive?
24: Yeah, of course it is. I don't even know why we're having this conversation. Okay. Of course, yeah. That was their home game. And we actually did have some season ticket members that said, I can't come watch the Argos twice in a year. It makes me sick, right? No. But there was some season ticket members that said that. So, the sellout streak's alive. Tickets are moving really good for this week, and we'll see where we get to, right? So, I don't know. You're selling over 30,000 tickets in Winnipeg. It's pretty good.
1: No question about it. Any concern? I mean, obviously there's some concern, but I've been also having discussions with folks, looking at attendance in other cities in the Canadian Football League. And we're on a little bit of an island here, and we do it better than anyone else. I don't need to tell you that. But the concern from a league revenue standpoint, this, I know, maybe an awkward question for you to answer because of the success you've had in the stands. Are fans in the stands in other markets less of a concern than they might have been, say, 10 years ago when it comes to the overall health of the league?
24: Well, So two things I'll say that. First is the new TV agreement next year is a massive game changer financially for all the teams moving forward. And the second is, the other teams have really started to work on selling tickets in the last few years. It takes a few years to make that happen. You just don't flick a switch and you just built a fan base back, right? So you're going to see that. And it's going to come back. The other teams are working harder now. Could I have said that a couple of years ago? Probably not. About selling tickets and engaging in their community, right? So, but here in Winnipeg, we're going to focus on being over 30,000, selling out games. And, this Friday, new theme, Christmas in July. So, fans are going to be able to come and celebrate Christmas in July.
1: How? What are you doing for that?
24: Well, in the tailgate area, there'll be some, snow machines going. There'll be the opportunity to come get your picture taken. Chris Strebler will be out there as well. We brought Chris back, and he'll be out there being able to, take. You'll find different activations throughout the stadium of Christmas in July. We'll give you a Santa hat on the way in as well. For the game. During the game, we're going to give away 300 different presents for you. We were trying parachutes from the top of the catwalk up high on the 200 level to drop them, but they ended up on the field. So we're going to hand them out in the stands instead. But we did have people all the way up there in those rafters trying to drop them, but the wind just kept blowing them over. So we decided the fans should get the presents, not the players. So
1: no short of incredible ideas, Wade. And talk about the, what do you got? 12. That's like the 12 days of Christmas, 12 days of giveaways going on right now as well.
24: Yeah. 12 days. Of course it's, Christmas in July. So we have to have all of those things and, build it up to this game. So we're going to have a little fun. Santa will be there, for the people that don't want to celebrate. We got the Grinch, we've got everybody coming.
1: Wade,
24: talk to Santa. He's coming down. He's got time right now.
1: All right. You're the master negotiator. You get Santa to come out of hiding in the middle of the summer, come to Winnipeg when it's going to be 30 degrees. How can we argue with what you got going on?
24: The only thing is we don't have reindeer. But we'll get past it without the reindeer. Our staff weren't able to get reindeer, but... it's almost perfect.
1: Lots of horses out there. You put fake antlers on the horse. I don't know if anybody would know the difference.
24: I think there's a different size of horse to reindeer, but you keep going that they're the same, and sure.
1: All right, Wade. That's a good place for us to end this discussion. Appreciate you.
24: Hey, well, get your tickets. There's still tickets left. So we're going to go over 30,000 today, and we got about 2,000 left to go. So let's sell it out and keep that streak going.
1: All right, let's do it.
4: Wade Miller joining us live on 680 CJOB, president and CEO of the Winnipeg Football Club. And we are anticipating at some point in the next half hour to be able to sample this week's food special.
1: Do we know what it is?
4: No.
1: Can I place a guess?
4: Sure.
1: Could it be turkey dinner poutine?
4: To tie in with the Christmas in July theme.
1: Yep. French fries, turkey gravy, stuffing. Some turkey, maybe a little cranberry sauce. This is a guess.
4: Yeah, it's possible. And every week when we get these food drops, I think, should I be eating this? Because I'm going to inhale it, and then I'm going to get sleepy. And if it's a turkey dinner, then I'm going to get even sleepier. But I don't think I can resist. We'll find out soon. But we also, Coach's Show, we played some audio earlier. We got some more highlights, Mr. Mackling.
1: Yeah, yesterday we played some sound of Blue Bombers welcoming quarterback Drew Brown into the dressing room. He was a few steps behind the rest of the team as he did some television and radio interviews. And last night, Derek Taylor asked Mike O'Shea about the extra love for Drew Brown after the game.
0: I think every player has a really good understanding of the demands from the media, the line of questioning, the distraction it could possibly cause, the relief felt, I'm sure, and elation by Drew, and the great, once again, the great understanding of the players of what Drew had to go through, especially this past week. So they're pretty happy for him, pretty pleased.
4: Coach O'Shea, last night. If you want to listen to the whole thing, you can find it in the audio vault. And it also goes in the Blue Bomber podcast, yeah?
1: I was going to say, you can subscribe, download, share the Blue Bomber podcast every Monday night, usually before midnight. 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And every once in a while, we'll play highlights of the show as well on Breakfast with the Bombers. 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So Wade Miller stepped in and got us psyched for Christmas in July on Friday night.
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0: From the National Newsroom of the Canadian Press, I'm Karen Rebo. Mounties in British Columbia have issued an amber alert this morning for a four-year-old boy missing from West Kelowna. RCMP say Ryan Atlas Andrews was last seen on Ridge Boulevard in West Kelowna at 11:20 yesterday morning. Police believe he is with the 40-year-old suspect, Elise Andrews, who was described as 5'4", with dark brown hair and brown eyes. They may be traveling in a black 2021 Nissan Qashqai. Canada's premiers will continue a second day of meetings in Prince Edward Island today at their annual summer gathering at the Council of the Federation. The talks between 13 provincial and territorial leaders have been punctuated by U.S. President Donald Trump's threats this past Monday of new 50% tariffs on more Canadian territorial leaders have been punctuated by U.S. President Donald Trump's threats this past Monday of new 50% tariffs on more Canadian goods starting August 19th. He has pointed to the retaliatory provincial bans on American

0: what we found is a lot of it has to do with the manager's side of why they, like, what they think is a good manager. So what they think makes them a good manager. And it turns out people don't, there's a lot of people who just don't think feedback is important. They just think there's either people who think that you need to always give feedback and be transparent. And there's people who don't think that that's important. And so what we found is it's really about the managers, the types of managers there are, rather than what employees need.
1: I bet you, and I make this claim with exactly zero evidence, but I bet you some of the managers who think feedback is not important, those managers like receiving good feedback themselves from their bosses. I bet you. But let's put my speculation aside here. So what are some of the manager styles, or what are some of the reasons that a manager wouldn't give us feedback before we get to the reasons why they wouldn't give us bad feedback? Or is it the same?
0: No. The funny thing is that it ends up being a lot the same. It ends up being, so we really thought this was going to be a study about the feedback that employees needed. So we varied things like how useful this feedback was going to be, and things like that. But it was really about some managers care a lot about transparency, whether it's good or bad. They want to just be blunt and honest and give feedback. Some managers don't have that same sense that transparency is important. And so the reasons that managers like didn't give good news to their employees, despite all of our expectations, was they didn't care much about transparency. They didn't feel, there's also a sense of duty some people have. It's my duty to give feedback. So some people just don't have this sense of duty. They don't have this sense of transparency. And when you strip out those things, when you don't have those things, even though, and I should say in our study, it was really easy to give feedback. There was no cost at all. But when you don't have this lack of, when you have this lack of duty and they don't have this lack of this emphasis on transparency, you get managers, like 25% of them, just not giving feedback.
1: Now, I keep on alluding to the fact that I want to talk to you about bad feedback. I do want to do that right now. You would assume that some managers don't tell the employees that are performing lousy that they're not doing great because it would seem uncomfortable or would hurt their feelings or they would feel bad or it's too, I don't know, difficult to do it. Is that a reason as well for bad feedback, that like we don't tell people that they did poorly because we don't want to hurt their feelings? But at the same time, we're kind of doing them a disservice, because if someone knows they're doing badly, at least then they can try to improve.
0: Yeah, you said it really well. Like, I mean, feedback is super important, both good and bad feedback, like positive and negative. And you could think the negative feedback is even more important, because if you don't know you're doing a bad job, then how are you going to improve, like you said? And it's true that, you know, at least we thought there would be a lot of this. It is true that that is one of the reasons people withhold negative news, is that they don't want to hurt the feelings of their employees. It's just that that is a lot less of a motivator than we expected. And it goes back to what I mentioned before about this idea of some managers are just feeling like they need to be transparent and have a sense of duty to provide feedback. Others just don't. And that dominates. And so, yes, there is this, we do see a little bit more of people hiding bad news, but the gap between withholding good news and bad news is actually a lot smaller than we expected.
1: Interesting. So it's for that reason that if people don't think feedback's important, they don't think transparency is important, it's not necessarily trying to shield others from bad news. It's there, but it's not there in a big way.
0: Exactly. That's exactly right.
1: Now, there's also a thorn tucked into your work, something kind of uncomfortable, but I want to touch upon it. Were men and women who were employees, were they equally likely not to be given feedback, or was there a gender difference in your findings?
0: Yeah, so I'll start with like the good news. And this doesn't mean that, you know, we did this in a controlled study. So it's different from like going into the workplace and observing this, you know, in a real kind of setting like this, which has its own complications. But, you know, the good news from our study was for top performers, we didn't see a difference in managers giving feedback, whether they gave feedback to men or women as employees. We didn't see a difference there. So that's kind of the good news. The uncomfortable news that you mentioned is actually for bottom performers, it wasn't true. So for lower performing employees, we actually found that managers were twice as likely in some scenarios, not all scenarios, but in some scenarios were twice as likely to withhold feedback from women than from men, even holding everything else the same about those two employees.
1: And you might think they're doing this to be nice, they don't want to hurt the feelings, but like I said earlier, giving somebody negative feedback is actually a kindness, because then they can improve. They know what they're doing wrong. So in some sense, you're setting this group of underperforming women up for failure. I mean, at least that's my interpretation of it. Would you agree with that?
0: I would agree with that. Yeah, I mean, feedback is important. And if you're, you know, if you have two employees who are exactly the same on everything, but, you know, one happens to be a man, one happens to be a woman, and you don't give the woman feedback, you know, the man at least can take that in feedback and try to improve increase their performance and maybe do better. And so it seems unfair that you're treating, you know, these people differently and not giving one person the opportunity that the other has.
1: The importance of feedback as someone who studies businesses and this kind of stuff, like, should we be more transparent, or is the one in four managers on average that are not giving feedback, are they doing it right? We should keep our employees in the dark. I already have an opinion on the answer to this question, but how important is feedback at our jobs from our managers, from our bosses?
0: Yeah, so I have a really strong opinion of this, because the reason we did this study is precisely because we saw the literature and the research on the importance of feedback. And it turns out feedback is super important. For all the reasons you mentioned, it's like it's an opportunity for you to actually learn and change how you act or perform in the workplace in a way that can set your career off on a totally different path. And so, you know, we think it's really problematic that 25% of managers are not giving feedback that people really could use to improve and develop their careers.
1: Now, if someone's at home right now and they're thinking, I have a boss, I can't remember the last time they gave me feedback, or if someone themselves is a boss of employees, what advice do you have? How would you interpret your study in the real world?
0: Yeah, I think the interesting thing that really came out of this is, like I think I mentioned, contrary to our expectations, it's really about managers and their perspectives on feedback that change whether people get feedback or not. Companies can, I think, have a very careful look at their managers and their team leaders and say, which of our managers are the ones giving feedback and which aren't? And we need to be on top of those managers who aren't giving feedback.
1: Well, Alexander Kutz is an economics professor at the Schulich School of Business. Alexander, I have enjoyed the chat. Thank you for being on the show.
0: Likewise. Thank you so much for having me.
1: Just ahead, the nasty parasite spreading through food that could upset your tummy. Cyclosporiasis. Is your summer salad safe? The facts on the outbreaks up next.
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3: 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Came together really fast last Wednesday. 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
16: 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Weather.
17: Sunny today, becoming a mix of sun and cloud in the afternoon with some local smoke and a high of 28. With the Humidex, it will feel like 31. Tonight, partly cloudy, local smoke, low of 17. Sunny on Thursday, high of 30. Friday, a mix of sun and cloud, high of 29.
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19: A growing parasitic outbreak is putting health officials in North America on high alert. Cases of cyclosporiasis are climbing in both Canada and the U.S., and investigators are looking at hundreds of infections linked to contaminated food. So what is this parasite? Who's most at risk? And what can you do to avoid getting sick? Should you be worried? These are the questions we're going to answer here with infectious disease specialist and professor of medicine at the University of Toronto, Dr. Isaac Bogosh. Isaac, welcome to the show.
20: Great to chat, David.
19: So are you worried about cyclosporiasis?
20: For starters, this is a well-known parasitic infection that causes diarrhea. That's what it is. It's been known for decades. It's been around for much longer than that. And, you know, we see it in two different scenarios. Number one, Canadians, for example, travel or go away for vacation. They're in a low or middle income country. They eat some contaminated food. They come back to Canada. They get diarrhea. We make a diagnosis. We treat it. That's scenario one. Scenario two is, as people well know, we can't grow everything in Canada. We import food from other parts of the world. The parasite is on, you know, usually leafy green vegetables or berries. We ingest that, having never left Canada, eat it, and get diarrhea in Canada. We've seen this in Canada. There's been outbreaks of this in Canada, almost always linked to imported foods. But once in a while, we see it in a return traveler. Outbreaks are typically identified rather quickly and quelled rather quickly. I think the biggest outbreak we had might have been 300 or so people, but usually they're much, much, much smaller than that because we can identify the food, remove the food from the grocery store shelves, and life goes on. What's unique about this is that this has been a very large, ongoing outbreak, multiple states involved, probably north of 3,000 cases so far. And, you know, it shouldn't be that hard to identify the source, remove the source, and everyone gets better and we all move on with our lives. But it's just been persistent. It's likely, keyword, likely been narrowed down to iceberg lettuce from a farm in Mexico, imported by a supplier, Taylor Fresh Foods.
19: Isaac, I heard earlier in the day that they're like not actually 100% sure. At first they recalled it, now they're not sure.
20: Exactly. Yeah, you're two steps ahead of me. So is it that? Is it something else? Is it bigger than that? Unclear. Having said that, would this be the first time that imported foods from other parts of the world are contaminated with cyclosporiasis and land in, you know, Canada, the United States, and cause an outbreak? Absolutely not. What's unique is that it's taken so long to find the source and that the outbreak is this large and this broad. It should have been quelled ages ago.
1: Without getting overly political, could it be that funding of certain agencies that actually do the work here to figure out where these outbreaks are is not doing great in the U.S., or is that just me reaching? Yeah, yes, okay.
20: Yeah, yes, yeah. The infrastructure exists. There's a reason there haven't been outbreaks this big and this broad in the past. And, like, I don't think it's hard to put two and two together, where if you start cutting, you know, public health and food inspection, you're going to start seeing this, the larger outbreaks that last longer.
1: Okay, I got a million questions. And they're really with the symptoms, because this is one of the few times where I get to talk about, like, watery diarrhea, abdominal bloating on my show. And because it's newsworthy and because you're a bona fide specialist, I can say whatever words I want on that topic. So that's fun for me. We'll put that aside for a second. Can we protect ourselves by washing our vegetables and fruits, or is water simply not enough? Like a quick rinse of my berries, should it turn out to be berries, and you're saying it's probably not, but it could be, if I just run them under cold water for 30 seconds and then dry them, is that enough? Or are these parasites, like, deeply embedded in the fruits and veggies? If they're contaminated, there's really nothing I can do.
20: 3 points. Point number one, this is human feces contaminating your berries or your lettuce, okay? That's what it is. It's human feces with parasite on it contaminating. So that's what we're talking about, just so that everyone's clear. Number two, depending on where you are, there may be some of this around or there's none of this around. In Canada, we don't have an outbreak of this right now. We don't have this. So we're okay. We can get it, but we don't have it. And then point number three, if you're in an area where there is this outbreak, let's say you're in, I don't know, Michigan or something like that, you know, you'd think this is just advice we give for travel medicine, not for people usually going to the United States. But to reduce the risk of this, of course you can wash your vegetables. That doesn't eliminate the risk. It can kind of reduce the risk. It's, we say this to people traveling to low and middle income countries. We say, boil it, cook it, peel it, or forget it. Right?
1: Boil it, cook it, peel it, forget it. I like it. I'm going to get a tattoo of that, I think.
20: Great. Where?
1: Wouldn't you like to know? Okay, if you do get it, is it deadly or is it just the runs for weeks on end, stomach pain, loss of appetite? Like, those associated risks could pose danger to you if you're, like, elderly or for whatever reason you're at risk of being dehydrated. Like, these are kind of like ancillary risks. But if I just get it and I drink enough fluids and I take care of myself and I'm otherwise healthy, is there a risk to me?
20: Very little. So okay. The spectrum of illness is large. Some people have no to minimal symptoms. Some people have profuse diarrhea that can cause dehydration and will have a rather severe infection. Risk factors for severe infection include older age and also an immunocompromised state. So people who are on various medications to suppress their immune system or have various diseases that suppress their immune system, there's a long history of, you know, protracted bad diarrhea with this infection. And our data, our evidence comes from this. This is an interesting historic fact from HIV/AIDS. So in the era before we had spectacular medications to save lives and have people live a long, healthy, normal life with a normal lifespan living with HIV, before that era, people, before these drugs came out, people would get this infection and it would be horrific. And it would just go on and on and on. And they'd get very, very sick from this. We have an antibiotic that can treat it, but really in people who are immunocompromised, the treatment is reconstituting the immune system. But for otherwise healthy people, you know, it's going to be a nuisance. You know, keep up with fluids, keep up with electrolytes. This is going to run its course. You can get some antibiotics to speed things along, but it can be rather dangerous in people who are older or frail or have other lying health conditions.
1: Bottom line, this outbreak has sort of produced a bit of a media spectacle. You think that it's not necessarily, and you can, I'm not trying to put words in your mouth, but it's not necessarily the symptoms. It's the fact that they've had such difficulty with tracing the origin that's creating the mystery. Is that why there's so much buzz around this parasite right now?
20: Here's my bias. You shouldn't have an outbreak of this magnitude. You're going to see cases, you know, something's going to slip past the goalie once in a while. You're going to see small outbreaks of this because our surveillance systems aren't perfect, but they're pretty damn good. And you should be able to catch this and quell this long before it's impacted over 3,000 people and be, you know, been grinding along for weeks and weeks on end. So that's the take-home point for me. In Canada, for example, we have two major agencies. We have the Canadian Food Inspection Agency, which has surveillance programs in place for green leafy vegetables and, you know, basil and parsley and lettuce, plus berries. They screen for lots of different pathogens, including this one. So it reduces the chance that we'll import this. It also increases the chance that if we do import it, we know exactly where it is and can identify products very, very quickly and remove them from the shelves. And coupled it with that, we have the Canadian Public Health Agency, which also will record and report outbreaks of this so we can hone in like a laser beam, figure out if there is an issue, identify it, and quell it quickly. And again, we've got this. We've had this in the past. Outbreaks are usually measured in the tens to dozens. There's been a couple that have been up to 300, but like 3,000 cases and ongoing, like that's a little much.
1: Come on, U.S. That's where I live, in New York. I guess, you know what, a personal question. My girlfriend always gives me a hard time about not eating enough salads. Should I tell her right now I'm doing what's right for my health by not eating salad? Maybe.
0: I think a hamburger and french fry diet is the safest thing. No, of course you eat salad. Of course. Yeah. You know, but again, like if you're in an outbreak setting, you got to be aware of this. But it sounds like this is going to be much less of an issue in the near future because it looks like it's starting to be taken seriously.
1: Coming up after the break, if you're going to Europe anytime soon or know anybody who is, you might want to be a little worried about a new disease. Well, it's not that new, but an antibiotic-resistant strain of a disease that has been plaguing humanity for centuries. That disease, gonorrhea. Why you should worry about it up next with infectious disease specialist Dr. Isaac Bogosh.
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1: Think about your closest friends. Did you choose them because they're funny, kind, easy to talk to, because they were just around, or because some deep part, an ancient part of your brain decided they'd be useful, you know, during like a saber-toothed tiger attack? We're going to dig into this question. Why do we have the friends that we do here with Adar Eisenbrook, a psychology professor at State University of New York at Purchase? Adar, welcome to the show.
30: Thank you so much for having me.
1: This is a big and kind of fun question, and I don't think one that people often reflect on their own lives and think, why does my friend group look the way it does? Why did I choose them? I think we just all think we float along in life and it's all kind of random and nice, and but there's got to be reasons for this stuff, right? Is that what got you interested in this research area?
30: Well, sort of, actually. So, I mean, I think you're hitting on something right, which is like if you ask like, hey, why are you friends with Joe? To the average person, it sounds like a stupid question. It's just like, because I like Joe. What are you talking about, right? But then there's this deeper question of why do we like the people we like? Why do we want to be friends with some people more than others? So I actually didn't come to this because I was interested in friendship. I came to this because I study how evolution has shaped the human mind. And what I was really studying is how we choose cooperative partners. I was interested in cooperation. And then through doing this research on cooperation, I found, oh, look, people have these preferences for cooperative partners who seem like they would have been useful in the environment in which we humans evolved, not necessarily the environments we live in right now. And hey, that's kind of weird. That's kind of funny. And it just sort of led to friendship. It turns out that friend preferences seem to basically be evolved cooperative partner choice preferences, right? So what that means is the people we want to be friends with are the people who have traits that would have made them useful cooperative partners way back when humans were hunter-gatherers.
1: So like who we can trust in a crisis, who we can trust when the saber-toothed tiger comes and growls at our people in the caves? Like, I know that's overly simplified, but...
30: Sure, yeah. Who we can trust, who seems like they are going to be generous in sharing with us, right? Like, you know, let's say we go hunting together and we succeed, right? We kill a gazelle. Who's going to be generous in sharing that meat versus selfish? Who's actually going to be good at doing the stuff that our ancestors did, right? You can be extremely generous, but if you're a terrible hunter, then you're no good to me. Right? So these forms of sort of competence that would have mattered to our ancestors, that matters. Things like social status, right? Are you useful if there's some kind of social dispute? So all of these traits that made someone a useful cooperative partner to our ancestors turn out to be the things that we want and pursue in a friend today.
1: I'm 2'8". Okay, fine. I'm 2'9". No, I'm not a tall man. But I do wonder, my closest male friendships, all of them are tall. I wonder if it's because somewhere deep down, I'm like, well, I need tall and strong people on the hunt because I'm going to be, you know, useless. Or is that an overly simplified view of your research?
30: I think you're hitting on something there, right? I mean, I think we look at people's, there's evidence that we look at people's bodies and we look at people's faces, and we can actually tell with some accuracy basically how useful they would have been as a hunter-gatherer. So I'll give you two examples here. I did some research recently where we showed people, just pictures, just little pictures of men's faces. And those men happened to be actual foragers from, like, you know, forager societies in the Amazon and in Tanzania. So they were actual forager. We showed Americans pictures of their faces, had the Americans rate how good a hunter-gatherer they would be, compared that to their actual hunting reputation in their own society. So, like, how good a hunter their peers say they are. And it turns out that the American ratings of how good a hunter-gatherer someone would be positively correlate with how good a hunter they actually are as judged by their own peers. So you can look at a man's face and actually guess accurately how good a hunter he would be. Similarly, there's other research showing that from just a man's face, you can judge how good he is at throwing, like throwing a spear. And it's not just because they look strong. It's not just because they look athletic. People can actually tell which men are better at throwing a spear.
1: I know you're looking at me thinking David can't throw a spear very far.
30: No,
1: and you would
30: not
1: be right.
30: All.
1: You would be
30: not
1: right.
30: Not at all. Yeah, that's right.
1: We're talking, and I hear what you're saying, and I hear how the research kind of lines up with the reality in this experiment with people in North America just looking at the faces of hunters and being able to judge them. I'm with you. But we're talking about gazelles. We're talking about who humanity was, at least for many of us in North America, many, many years ago. How does this apply today? How does this apply to, like, you know, the average person growing up in a city, going to a school, not going on a hunt? How does it apply to the way they make friends?
30: Well, so what's really interesting about this is these evolved preferences, what you can think of as these, like, Stone Age preferences or these savanna preferences, are still in our heads and still guiding us today, even though they don't necessarily make a ton of sense. And they don't even necessarily always lead us to make the absolute best choices. So I think there's actually a really good analogy here to food preferences, right? Think about how people choose what to eat, right? Sometimes you choose what to eat because you have these conscious goals and you can choose foods that help you reach your goal, right? And that's why maybe you eat like a salad
1: kale
30: with lean chicken breast on it for lunch, right? Exactly. But then sometimes you're like, I really want ice cream. Ice cream tastes so good and I really want ice cream. It has nothing to do with my goals. Maybe it is even inconsistent with my goals, but ice cream tastes so good, I have to eat it now, right? So that's a preference we have because for our ancestors, pursuing things that were sweet and salty and fatty, those were really useful preferences, right? That motivated them to get the food they needed. So we still have those preferences sort of pulling the strings in our heads today. And I think it's exactly the same with friends. Some of the time, we choose friends in this kind of like sort of rational, goal-consistent way where, like, imagine yourself in college and it's like, oh, like, I have a math test coming up. I know. Let me hang out with my friend who's really good at math and he'll help me study.
1: I studied math in undergrad.
30: Right.
1: This is finally a metric where I'm useful.
30: Finally, your major comes in handy. Right, exactly. So sometimes we have those kind of like goal-oriented friend choices, right? But then other times you just meet someone and you're like, I really like this guy. This guy's cool. And maybe it is in part because he's tall or handsome or looks athletic or conveys competence of some kind, right? And none of that actually matters to you, right? None of that helps you as a math major or you as a radio host. They just make you like that guy. But it's these evolved preferences that cause you to like those people.
1: Interesting. And that basically, if we look at our friends, unless we were completely rational about each relationship, some of this kind of ancient strategizing or ancient logic for why we chose them is there for most people?
30: Yeah, totally. I mean, like, so in my research, you know, the absolute strongest predictor of how much someone wants to be friends with someone else is how physically attractive that other person is. And these are all same-sex friend decisions. So it's not like, oh, men want to be friends with hot women, right? You know, headline, men want to be friends with hot women. That would not be very surprising. But it's that men want to be friends with physically attractive men, and women want to be friends with physically attractive women. And that's actually the strongest predictor of friend desirability that we found in our research. That's really hard to make sense of if you think people are operating rationally with respect to their current goals, right? Unless everybody is like a modeling agent and they're trying to put together a roster of models, that's just not a very smart way to make friends. But if physical attractiveness conveys some information that would have been useful to our ancestors, like about how healthy someone is, how stable their course of development was, their immune system, their nutritional status, all that stuff, right? Then being friends with people who are attractive is useful, not to us now, but it sort of scratches the itch of finding useful people that we evolved from long ago.
1: Adar, this has been an interesting look at why we're friends with the people that we are. I appreciate you coming on the show and having this discussion.
30: Thank you so much for having me.
1: Adar Eisenbrook is a psychology professor at State University of New York at Purchase. Coming up next to the World Cup, it brought packed bars, pricey hotel rooms, and big economic promises. But did the money stay? Or when these events come to town, do the taxpayers mostly just host the party?
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16: Sunny today, becoming a mix of sun and cloud in the afternoon with some local smoke, and I have 28, humid X of 31. Tonight, partly cloudy, low of 17. Tomorrow, sunny, high of 30. Friday, a mix of sun and cloud, high of 29.
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1: Think about your closest friends. Did you choose them because they're funny, kind, easy to talk to, because they were just around, or because some deep part, an ancient part of your brain decided they'd be useful, you know, during like a saber-toothed tiger attack? We're going to dig into this question. Why do we have the friends that we do, here with Adar Eisenbrook, a psychology professor at State University of New York at Purchase? Adar, welcome to the show.
30: Thank you so much for having me.
1: This is a big and kind of fun question, and I don't think one that people often reflect on their own lives and think, why does my friend group look the way it does? Why did I choose them? I think we just all think we float along in life and it's all kind of random and nice, and but there's got to be reasons for this stuff, right? Is that what got you interested in this research area?
30: Well, sort of, actually. So, I mean, I think you're hitting on something right, which is like, if you ask like, hey, why are you friends with Joe? To the average person, it sounds like a stupid question. It's just like, because I like Joe. What are you talking about, right? But then there's this deeper question of why do we like the people we like? Why do we want to be friends with some people more than others? So I actually didn't come to this because I was interested in friendship. I came to this because I study how evolution has shaped the human mind. And what I was really studying is how we choose cooperative partners. I was interested in cooperation. And then through doing this research on cooperation, I found, oh, look, people have these preferences for cooperative partners who seem like they would have been useful in the environment in which we humans evolved, not necessarily the environments we live in right now. And hey, that's kind of weird. That's kind of funny. And it just sort of led to friendship. It turns out that friend preferences seem to basically be evolved cooperative partner choice preferences, right? So what that means is the people we want to be friends with are the people who have traits that would have made them useful cooperative partners way back when humans were hunter-gatherers.
1: So like who we can trust in a crisis, who we can trust when the saber-toothed tiger comes and growls at our people in the caves? Like, I know that's overly simplified, but...
30: Sure, yeah. Who we can trust, who seems like they are going to be generous in sharing with us, right? Like, you know, let's say we go hunting together and we succeed, right? We kill a gazelle. Who's going to be generous in sharing that meat versus selfish? Who's actually going to be good at doing the stuff that our ancestors did, right? You can be extremely generous, but if you're a terrible hunter, then you're no good to me. Right? So these forms of sort of competence that would have mattered to our ancestors, that matters. Things like social status, right? Are you useful if there's some kind of social dispute? So all of these traits that made someone a useful cooperative partner to our ancestors turn out to be the things that we want and pursue in a friend today.
1: I'm 2'8". Okay, fine. I'm 2'9". No, I'm not a tall man. But I do wonder, my closest male friendships, all of them are tall. I wonder if it's because somewhere deep down, I'm like, well, I need tall and strong people on the hunt because I'm going to be, you know, useless. Or is that an overly simplified view of your research?
30: I think you're hitting on something there, right? I mean, I think we look at people's, there's evidence that we look at people's bodies and we look at people's faces, and we can actually tell with some accuracy basically how useful they would have been as a hunter-gatherer. So I'll give you two examples here. I did some research recently where we showed people just little pictures of men's faces, and those men happened to be actual foragers from, like, you know, forager societies in the Amazon and in Tanzania. So there were actual forager. We showed Americans pictures of their faces, had the Americans rate how good a hunter-gatherer they would be, compared that to their actual hunting reputation in their own society. So like how good a hunter their peers say they are. And it turns out that the American ratings of how good a hunter-gatherer someone would be positively correlate with how good a hunter they actually are as judged by their own peers. So you can look at a man's face and actually guess accurately how good a hunter he would be. Similarly, there's other research showing that from just a man's face, you can judge how good he is at throwing, like throwing a spear. And it's not just because they look strong, it's not just because they look athletic. People can actually tell which men are better at throwing a spear.
1: I know you're looking at me thinking David can't throw a spear very far.
30: No,
1: and you would
30: not
1: be right.
30: All.
1: You would be
30: not
1: right.
30: Not at all. Yeah, that's right.
1: We're talking, and I hear what you're saying, and I hear how the research kind of lines up with the reality in this experiment with people in North America just looking at the faces of hunters and being able to judge them. I'm with you. But we're talking about gazelles. We're talking about who humanity was, at least for many of us in North America, many, many years ago. How does this apply today? How does this apply to, like, you know, the average person growing up in a city, going to a school, not going on a hunt? How does it apply to the way they make friends?
30: Well, so what's really interesting about this is these evolved preferences, what you can think of as these like Stone Age preferences or these savanna preferences, are still in our heads and still guiding us today, even though they don't necessarily make a ton of sense. And they don't even necessarily always lead us to make the absolute best choices. So I think there's actually a really good analogy here to food preferences, right? Think about how people choose what to eat, right? Sometimes you choose what to eat because you have these conscious goals and you can choose foods that help you reach your goal, right? And that's why maybe you eat like a salad
1: kale
30: with lean chicken breast on it for lunch, right? Exactly. But then sometimes you're like, I really want ice cream. Ice cream tastes so good and I really want ice cream. It has nothing to do with my goals. Maybe it is even inconsistent with my goals, but ice cream tastes so good, I have to eat it now, right? So that's a preference we have because for our ancestors, pursuing things that were sweet and salty and fatty, those were really useful preferences, right? That motivated them to get the food they needed. So we still have those preferences sort of pulling the strings in our heads today. And I think it's exactly the same with friends. Some of the time, we choose friends in this kind of like sort of rational, goal-consistent way where like imagine yourself in college and it's like, oh, like I have a math test coming up. I know. Let me hang out with my friend who's really good at math and he'll help me study.
1: I studied math in undergrad.
30: Right.
1: This is finally a metric where I'm useful.
30: Finally, your major comes in handy. Right, exactly. So sometimes we have those kind of like goal-oriented friend choices, right? But then other times you just meet someone and you're like, I really like this guy. This guy's cool. And maybe it is in part because he's tall or handsome or looks athletic or conveys competence of some kind, right? And none of that actually matters to you, right? None of that helps you as a math major or you as a radio host. They just make you like that guy. But it's these evolved preferences that cause you to like those people.
1: Interesting. And that basically, if we look at our friends, unless we were completely rational about each relationship, some of this kind of ancient strategizing or ancient logic for why we chose them is there for most people?
30: Yeah, totally. I mean, like, so in my research, you know, the absolute strongest predictor of how much someone wants to be friends with someone else is how physically attractive that other person is. And these are all same-sex friend decisions. So it's not like, oh, men want to be friends with hot women, right? You know, headline, men want to be friends with hot women. That would not be very surprising. But it's that men want to be friends with physically attractive men, and women want to be friends with physically attractive women. And that's actually the strongest predictor of friend desirability that we found in our research. That's really hard to make sense of if you think people are operating rationally with respect to their current goals, right? Unless everybody is like a modeling agent and they're trying to put together a roster of models, that's just not a very smart way to make friends. But if physical attractiveness conveys some information that would have been useful to our ancestors, like about how healthy someone is, how stable their course of development was, their immune system, their nutritional status, all that stuff, right? Then being friends with people who are attractive is useful, not to us now, but it sort of scratches the itch of finding useful people that we evolved from long ago.
1: Adar, this has been an interesting look at why we're friends with the people that we are. I appreciate you coming on the show and having this discussion.
30: Thank you so much for having me.
1: Adar Eisenbrook is a psychology professor at State University of New York at Purchase. Coming up next, the World Cup. 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
49: From the National Newsroom of the Canadian Press, I'm Karen Rebo. Canada's premiers resume their annual summer meeting this morning in Prince Edward Island. All 13 leaders will spend several hours behind closed doors in Charlottetown. Yesterday, 9 provinces announced they're removing or have already removed major barriers to interprovincial sales of alcohol directly to consumers. The premiers also met virtually with Prime Minister Mark Carney. They'll meet with him in person in Charlottetown tomorrow. tomorrow and talk more about Canada's response to America's latest tariff attack plan. Carney says he spoke with President Donald Trump and they agreed to intensify trade negotiations. Quebec Premier Christine Fréchette agreed Ottawa needs to step up those talks.
0: We need to make progress within these next few weeks in order to protect the strategic sectors of the economy.
49: Canadian Press reporter Kelly Malone says Trump is coming from a different place than when he announced his original tariffs last year, which he said then was to reshore production.
1: This appears to be, according to experts that I spoke with, a lot more posturing because right now Canada, the U.S. and Mexico are mid conversations, trade talks around the Canada-U.S.-Mexico Agreement on Trade. In Canada, we call that CUSMA. So a lot of experts think this is the U.S. trying to ramp up pressure on Canada.
49: Experts predict the new levies, predicated on alleged retaliation and discrimination, will be challenged in court if they're introduced. Ontario's Ministry of Natural Resources is listing 173 wildfires as active this morning in Ontario's north. That includes a dozen that were sparked in the last 24 hours, adding to the record scorch of over 7,250 square kilometres of Ontario forest already lost this fire season. Annabella Bonata is with the Intact Center on Climate Adaptation at the University of Waterloo.
2: So it's just the perfect conditions to have those fires spread. And so, yeah, so what's changing for us is that we have more dry weather and more of those windy days to help spread the flames.
49: The fires have forced more than 1,800 people from their homes in northern Ontario. The fires have forced more than 1,800 people from their homes in northern Ontario. 12 of the 13 of

0: opportunity, right? They start looking at the Marriott and the Hyatt and the Delta, and they start saying, holy cow, look at what the prices are for these hotels. I wonder what I can find on Trivago or Airbnb or Expedia or anything else that they can find. And then if they can find somebody off-site that wants to rent out their place, especially if you're coming as a large group, then yeah, they're going to try and pocket some of the money. But again, what would it have normally looked like?
1: Especially for people who it's not a business. They're just literally vacating their own home. You've now lost a consumer from the market. Like, you know, Jimmy and Sally who live in Boston, who would shop at the supermarket that weekend, are now on vacation and replaced by people who then spend money at a bar. Is that a net gain for a city? Maybe not.
0: And that's exactly it. And so when you put it within the context of you and me, so when they say that, hey, we made $10 million, $50 million, $100 million from the event, well, to you and me, that's a huge amount of money. But when you consider that the local economy is billions of dollars worth of GDP, it becomes a rounding error, right? It's like 0.1% added to the local economy. I mean, I guess it's better than nothing, but it's not nearly as big as when the politicians are standing there proudly holding soccer balls or standing there with the head of the IOC or FIFA and proudly announcing that we have a deal to host these games.
1: You see it more with the Olympics, like city officials will be like, we're going to fix up our rail line in advance of the Olympics. We're going to fix up our streets. We're going to fix up our public infrastructure. Who's paying for that, first of all?
0: But the other thing to keep in mind is that those are like 50-year projects, right? Like when you repair a road or when you build a stadium or when you do something, that thing's going to be around for decades. So are you telling me that the difference of whether it's profitable or not to have that road built or have that stadium built is whether you have two weekends of Olympics or whether you have six or seven relatively irrelevant matches in the World Cup? That seems pretty crazy to me. So what it actually suggests is that if you're using these events to justify those infrastructure projects, you're a pretty crappy salesperson. You can't convince the money people to give you money to do these things unless you have these large-scale events as cover for your argument of why there's an economics case to be made. I don't see that as good leadership at all. In fact, I find it a sign of weakness that you're using this money-losing event as a way to get the things done that you otherwise don't know how to do on your own.
1: So on the one hand, it's using it to spend public money in ways that you wouldn't normally have. The taxpayer pays for that. On the other hand, I guess it's good PR for the city. It puts a city on a map. I never would have known where Sochi was in Russia if it wasn't for the Olympics. Like, is there some argument to be made there?
0: Rarely is the case. So there's stories now that are coming out that when FIFA went to LA City Council to try and convince them to host, you know, they do their slick slideshow presentation and whatever. And one of the city councilors said to them, well, what's in it for us? And FIFA had the nerve to say, well, it'll put you on the map.
1: Wait, where's Los Angeles again? I've never heard of that place.
0: That's exactly it. And they said, are you kidding? Like, we're the Oscars, the Emmys, we're the home of Hollywood. If you're a sports fan, we're the Dodgers and the Lakers, Shohei Ohtani and Kobe Bryant. Like, are you kidding? And yet, they're hosting World Cup matches. They still drank the Kool-Aid and still decided to stump up for it. So, yeah, you know, maybe Kansas City, who hosted some games, might find that there's a tourist uptick for people around the world that don't know where Kansas City is. But, you know, places like Toronto and L.A. and New York, come on, you don't need that extra publicity boost. And so that's where it's a really flimsy argument. But FIFA will tell you with a straight face, this is the reason to do it. You mentioned Sochi, and so I'll push back on you there. Great. You now know where Sochi is.
1: Am I ever going to travel there, though? Probably
0: that's exactly
1: not.
0: It. Right.
1: Hey, and honey, we're going to Sochi. Yeah, I mean, maybe if I lived in Europe or in Asia, maybe that Olympics would cause me to travel there. Maybe. I don't know. But I see what you're saying. And to the point of Kansas City, that's in Kansas, right? No, it's not. It's in Missouri. Are you a FIFA fan? You just want it far away from you, as far away from you as possible?
0: Yeah. Yeah, so for full disclosure, even though I'm crapping all over this, I'm a complete World Cup junkie. I've probably watched out 80% of the matches over the last month. My productivity has dropped to total zero. I'm so happy when Monday comes around, I can actually get back to work and clearing up my inbox. The same thing for the Olympics. You know, I'm like everybody else. I get caught up in the moment and I now become a figure skating judge. We're like, oh, they didn't land their quadruple, whatever. And that's going to be a point deduction when I have no idea what I'm talking about. But I'm like everybody else that in that moment, I love it like everybody else. But yeah, it's you can host it. Just not with my tax dollars, thanks.
1: Fair enough. All right. So the next time I get excited about a game near me, I shouldn't get excited because of all the downsides. Is that the takeaway, the Debbie Downer economics review of the whole thing?
0: I think if politicians just said to us that it's a good exercise in civic pride, it's a once-in-a-lifetime opportunity, here's a fantastic way that we can promote ourselves to the world, not for tourism purposes, just you know, push out there, then, hey, that's democracy. And if that's what people want to use your tax dollars for, cool. But if you promise me that there's going to be these huge benefits that come from it, you're flat out lying to my face, and that's what I don't have time for.
1: So you prefer politicians to just say, we want it here, it's going to cost us. What do you think, electorate? And then have them decide. Basically, I'm here with Moshe Lander, an economics professor at Concordia University in Quebec. Moshe, a joy it was having you. Thanks for being here.
0: Anytime.
1: Just ahead, are people fans of a sports team or just fans of whatever the algorithm serves them? After the break, how the World Cup is changing fandom.
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13: 680 CJOB. Weather. Sunny today, becoming a mix of sun and cloud in the afternoon with some local smoke and a high of 28. With the Humidex, it will feel like 31. Tonight, partly cloudy, local smoke, low of 17. Sunny on Thursday, high of 30. Friday, a mix of sun and cloud, high of 29.
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1: Look, the World Cup used to be something that you watched. Now people follow online memes, what the players are doing, their controversies. They watch behind-the-scene videos, sometimes without actually watching much of an actual match. So what exactly counts as a fandom anymore? What even makes a true sports fan now? Let's attack this question with digital media and marketing professor at Carnegie Mellon, Ari Lightman. Ari, welcome to the show.
14: Thanks for having me, David.
1: So what did the average fan look like before we were all on the internet of like a major sports team or something like the World Cup? Let's think, I don't know, 90s, early 2000s even.
14: Well, I can tell you my experience, but I mean, it was very localized, right? So listen, you're growing up in Toronto, you're a Maple Leafs fan, right? Your family were Maple Leafs fans. It gets passed down from generation to generation. And then you have access to Maple Leafs content, right? Because you're in a certain broadcast area, you have access to Maple Leaf potentially themed parties. You could go to actual games, right? There's sponsored events. There's a variety of different things that sort of immerse you in the culture associated with that particular team. I live in Pittsburgh. If you know, welcome to Pittsburgh. Get on your Steelers jersey, right? You're a Steelers fan.
1: You have to be.
14: You live and breathe black and gold. And because you're sort of immersed in all that, and good luck trying to get tickets to go see a game because they get passed from one family to another, from generation to generation, those sorts of things. But, you know, have at it. You could go to all sorts of Steelers-themed games and those sorts of things, events and what have you. Even accessibility to the players. I live down the street from LC Greenwood, right? I see these folks, and there's all these kinds of innuendo about, you know, Franco drinking at this particular bar, those sorts of things. And you're sort of immersed in the mythology and the ethos and all of the sort of things about the game and the players and the fandom. It sort of just draws you in. Nowadays, it's interesting because now you can get access to content anywhere.
1: Yeah.
14: Right? There's mechanisms associated with this around certain broadcast areas, and you look at restrictions with Bally Sports and a variety of other things in terms of, but content is ubiquitously available. So if you want to follow your team, if I live in Pittsburgh, say, and I want to watch what the San Jose Sharks, I can get access to the content. I can get access to all the information. I can be part of the fandom, but it's online. So that gives you access to a variety of different things. You know, it's really fascinating, David. We actually did some research for the Steelers, and they were interested in where their fandom exists. And we found fandom in a small area, Guangzhou province in China.
1: Wow.
14: This is amazing. And so we try to be sort of investigative in terms of how do people know about the Steelers? They played apparently a game there a long time ago, but sparked a lot of interest associated with the NFL, associated with Steelers history, Steelers culture. And it was just really interesting. I went to see a game. I'm sorry, not a game, but we actually had a joint program in Monterrey, Mexico.
1: Yeah.
14: More Steelers fans there than I've ever seen. It's pretty because there's similarities between Monterey and Pittsburgh, and they were broadcasting games down there. And once again, the big rivalry, if you can remember back in the 70s, was Dallas, the Cowboys, and the Steelers. And when they were in Monterey, they didn't like the Cowboys, so they rooted for the Steelers.
1: But back then, I'm kind of asking you the way fandom looked, you know, pre-internet, pre-memes, you know, being able to be in a place in China and follow a team in North America because of the internet. Was it local because that's what the local broadcasters were putting on the TV and you couldn't access it if you weren't local? Now you can access it everywhere. The fan base is just completely decentralized. Is that kind of what's going on?
14: That's exactly right. You're sort of a product, if you will, of where you live and where you're from back then.
1: Now you're a product, a child of the internet. Basically, young people are just children of the internet.
14: It's a little bit of both.
1: Yeah.
14: Right? But it gives you a lot more opportunity to follow teams on a wider basis, right? So we have a whole bunch of people that are following, let's say, football teams, like soccer teams, right? And the Premier League, let's say we have a whole bunch of folks that are Manchester United sort of fans, those sorts of things. The ability to get access to that content is pretty widespread, right? And to really engage with a decentralized fan base and be a part of it. And before, as we mentioned, it was really about your local sort of organization.
1: So you had that single loyalty. You know, I'm a Canadian citizen and I'm a recently naturalized U.S. citizen. I came born out of my mother's womb with a loyalty pre-oathed to Queen Elizabeth, now Charles III. I swore an oath to the U.S. Constitution. I have dual loyalty. Does this, why do I say all this? The idea of a fan that has multiple loyalties these days, it was largely not a thing maybe 20 years ago, and now they can have many loyalties. And, you know, stranger still, the loyalties can be to specific players, completely agnostic of the team.
14: Yeah, so let's unpack that a little bit, because you're absolutely right. It's the question of, you know, do you have loyalty to the team in the city where you reside, right? And I'm the same as you. I came from Canada and my loyalty was to the Maple Leafs because it was passed down to me from one generation to another. When I moved to Pittsburgh, I fell in love with the Pens. And I go to Pens games, right? I actually went to the game where Mario had the hat trick and, you know, those sorts of things.
1: But you did it in the old school way. You did it because you moved. The new school way is you just do it because you like a team and you have infinite access to their content on the internet.
14: Yes, exactly. But there has to be a hook. There has to be a reason or rationale. So let's go into this and say, listen, you might be actually following somebody like Macklin Celebrini, right? With the Sharks, just because it's an amazing story. And that might pull you into some team-based fandom, but the hook is a player, right? The hook might be an event, right? It might be the Olympics, those sorts of things that then drags you into, not drags you in, but you might want to explore more. So this idea of investigating and where are you going to spend your allegiance, your marketing dollars, your loyalty associated with your fan base, those sorts of things, is highly predicated on the individual, right? And the time and those sorts of things around getting invested into it. So you, David, you might be a part-time or quasi-fan, if you will, to a team or a player. You might be a full-time fan to another team, another player, let's say maybe the Knicks, right?
1: I'm a fair weather fan, I guess. I mean, it was cool when they won. I'm here in New York, but
14: so you could spread it out over. It depends on how you, in terms of your ability, your capability, because being a full-time fan is sometimes a full-time endeavor.
1: Now, for people who are just fans of the one player, if they just consume their content like interviews, follow their Instagram, they read about the player, but they don't actually watch them play. Yeah. Is that a fan? I think someone of the older generation would say no, but younger people would say yes.
14: Listen, fandom is interesting. You could be a fan of a brand. You could be a fan of an artist. You could be a fan of a team. You could be a fan of a player. You could be a fan of a movement. So fandom is totally expanding in terms of what the definition of I am a fan. So I think these sorts of things need to be sort of understood because there's lots of fans of Holland right now. They might know nothing about soccer or football and where he plays, but they may be a fan of the individual athlete.
1: Ari Lightman is a digital media and marketing professor at Carnegie Mellon. Check out his book, Monster Transformation, Conquer Your Digital Fears, Be AI Ready, and Focus on What Matters to Your Organization, available wherever books are sold. Ari, it has been a joy having you here. Thanks for being on the show and having this discussion.
14: Thanks, David. I appreciate you having me.
1: Coming up next, when does a little cosmetic procedure, a touch-up, become something you can't stop chasing and look like an addiction? New research points to this question. Can beauty culture become addictive? And by all accounts, yes, yes, it can. I'm David Cooper. This is The Last Show, and that discussion is next.
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1: A little Botox here, a little filler there, and then a minor touch-up to your appearance with cosmetic surgery. After that, another touch-up to fix how you feel about the last one, and then another one. What am I talking about? When do cosmetic procedures stop feeling like a choice for someone and start acting more and looking more like an addiction? That is what we're going to discuss here with Uri Lifshin, a researcher at the Israel Center on Addiction and Mental Health, who has done studies on this. Uri, welcome to the show.
0: Hi, David. Thank you very much for having me. A pleasure.
1: So I'm 40 years old. I live in New York. A lot of my peers over the last 10 years will get a little bit of Botox, a little bit of lip filler. I have male friends who do it too. Perfectly normal thing for an adult to do. You're making your own decision about your own appearance. No judgment there. But I guess from your research, this can become an addiction like anything else, can't it?
0: Yeah, it seems so. It seems so. Well, you know, addiction is a very strong word. We tend to use the words like problematic behavior or problematic use. And I guess the key is when it starts being a problem for you, right? When it starts interfering with your life and getting you to places where it really looks like similar to substance and other behavioral addictions.
1: Yeah, I think the analogy's really apt. You know, there are people that can have a drink on Friday night and then go weeks without having alcohol. There's other people who their alcohol use is a serious problem for their relationships, their work. Going along with that parallel, at what point or what can problematic engagement with cosmetic surgery look like for the average person that you would say suffers from this?
0: Well, you know, it's a new thing to look at it as an addiction. So, what we've done is basically we've looked at a scale that uses different symptoms parallel to the ones used in the DSM for substance and behavioral problems. And basically what we've done to categorize someone as having risk for addiction is the number of symptoms that you report. So if you have reported feeling craving or spending more money on cosmetic procedures than what you wanted, fighting with your friends and family over your behavior, your own behavior, not being able to take any criticism, maybe feeling that it interrupts with your daily work, feeling that you need to do more procedures to feel better with yourself than what you used to, kind of like what you've hinted with the Botox, you know, just another one and here's another one, feeling less and less satisfied with your use, needing more to kind of... So once you have a number of these, we can talk about this looking like an addiction and being a problem in your life.
1: I like the lens at which you're approaching this. And I guess it makes sense. You guys are researchers who research mental health stuff and you're not just the average person. But this lens, looking at it like, when is it a problem for the individual? Not like, oh, your face looks this way or, you know, in this kind of judgmental approach. So If we approach it from that angle, like at what point does someone's use become a problem for them and their life and their relationships? Like, what are the risk factors here? Who could potentially become addicted to cosmetic surgery procedures?
0: Well, first of all, you have to start doing them.
1: Sure.
0: Yes, but okay. So, but we've basically our big study that we've done was focusing on women, so. As you noted, there could be men addicted to it and other genders, of course, but we've started with women. So being a woman and doing cosmetic procedures, if you're there, then you have some risk of becoming addicted to it, I suppose. But what we find beyond the prevalences, we've also looked at the different factors that could predict who would get more addicted. And one major factor is body image. So having a sort of low or, low body image, dissatisfaction with your look, that's one key element. And then that really, it's not just about body image. It seems like the people with low body image who are also high on social media use and also even problematic social media use. So people who are all the time on social media.
1: Interesting. And beauty standards on social media, online, on TV, they never stop moving. Things become trendy, not trendy. It would seem like getting cosmetic procedures to try to look a certain way to validate online beauty image standards would be like a kind of losing game because you're constantly like chasing it. Maybe this year, bigger lips are in style. Maybe next year, cheek injections are in style. I don't know. That seems like a seems worrisome for me, I guess.
0: Exactly. And, you know, people are constantly seeing themselves, in a close-up shot of themselves, showing themselves. It's all about images, your image, and everybody's showing their pretty self, their beautiful self all the time. And so you always got to match. It's even not realistic standards, but even in terms of realistic standards, it would be your optimal self that you're presenting. So people are always seeing each other and trying to get to that optimal self. And then obviously people are now using filters. And as you say, it's always getting worse and worse. So if you're constantly looking at those faces in your face, and I suppose, uploading your face and your picture, and you have low body image, that really increases your risk for getting caught up in this addiction, quote-unquote addiction cycle or problematic use of cosmetic procedures.
1: Is problematic use of cosmetic procedures, is it a well-understood in a thing in mental health and mental health treatment and addictions treatment circles, or is this a relatively new area of research?
0: It is definitely new. It is definitely a new area of research. I mean, we know about body dysmorphic problems. There are people who suffer from this, but that's a very low percentage of people. And now I think this is something new. And, you know, behavioral addictions in general are relatively new relative to substance addictions. And, you know, it's been there is still arguments about whether or not behaviors count as addictions like substances. And but we know from neuroscience that the same kind of brain mechanisms may work at this. And yes, and ultimately the problematic aspect would be the same. But I suppose this is a new kind of addiction in a way.
1: Given that, what would responsible prevention, what would treatment look like without shaming people who've had cosmetic procedures or treating everybody that gets, a one shot of Botox like they're an addict? What do we recommend here in terms of really approaching it from a helping people angle?
0: Yeah, well, being a new topic, more research is obviously needed. But off the top of my mind, I can tell you that first of all, being aware that there is a risk is an important step, right? So just knowing that you might get into risky behavior or problematic behavior or develop addiction-like symptoms may put you on alert when you are a user. So like you have warnings on, cigarette packages or alcohol. So this could make you addicted. So patients should know about this. And I suppose doctors with reoccurring patients should let them know it's a problem because you have also sometimes conflict of interest with the doctor, right?
1: Or the company's advertising for this stuff. Well, Uri, I've enjoyed the conversation. Thank you for being on the show.
0: Oh, thank you. It's been a great pleasure, David. And I hope to come again sometime.
1: Uri Lifshin is a researcher at the Israel Center on Addiction and Mental Health. Just ahead, virtual tutoring for kids. It was supposed to be a pandemic quick fix, but now researchers say it might be one of the best ways to help kids read. Details in a moment.
3: 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That's 1-888-505-6644. 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
22: 680 CJOB, weather.
13: Sunny today, becoming a mix of sun and cloud in the afternoon with some local smoke, and I have 28, humid X of 31. Tonight, partly cloudy, low of 17. Tomorrow, sunny, high of 30. Friday, a mix of sun and cloud, high of 29.
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1: For education, a first grader, a laptop screen, and a video call with a tutor in another city sounds like a less than ideal situation. But sustained virtual tutoring might deliver the kind of reading gains that schools struggle to provide for years. So why is virtual tutoring, if it's good, not taken seriously and considered by all schools? Let's dig into this topic with professor at the School of Education at Johns Hopkins University, Amanda Neitzel. Amanda, welcome to the show.
29: Thank you for having me.
1: So I think virtual tutoring went from something maybe people had heard of, not a big deal, not that popular a thing, to like the thing during the pandemic, I imagine.
29: No, you're exactly right. Kids couldn't be in school to get support. And so suddenly everything was shifted to what can we do via a computer screen. which is when virtual tutoring really expanded rapidly.
1: And it was sort of like a panic damage control. What are we going to do about education? Kids aren't in school. A very reactive thing at first.
29: Yes, yes. People were building the airplane while we were still trying to fly it.
1: And I guess you got some data as to whether it worked, whether it didn't work, whether you liked it or not during that period. What did you observe during that period as someone who studies this kind of stuff?
29: Well, a lot of the initial studies that happened right when the pandemic was taking place were not very positive about virtual tutoring. So my work started just a few years ago. Kids were back in school. We've had some time to ease into this and think about what does it take to make virtual tutoring really effective, because the initial stuff we were seeing right when schools were closing, it wasn't actually helping kids all that much.
1: But there, I imagine there were reasons for that that could have just been, it's not that virtual tutoring is lousy, it's just the whole setup for everybody during the pandemic with the fear and the worry and no classrooms, that was lousy.
29: Yes, exactly. Well, and what we've learned really from studies of virtual tutoring is that tutoring, we know, on average works, and well-conducted tutoring can help kids learn. We have to do the same well-conducted tutoring, but over the computer. That is what it turns out is really effective. So you started to see some models right away where it was on demand, get tutored whenever you want. Those are not especially effective. They're not filling what kids need. We're not following the same sort of script of what kids need. How can we fill in those gaps? So again, a lot of it was, we just need really good tutoring that happens to be over the computer, which is something that a lot of folks weren't doing. They were trying to find, you know, these unique methods that were just plugging in volunteers whenever they had extra time, or kids could just call it up any old time when they needed it. And it functioned more like homework help than really coherent plan for how can we address learning needs and make sure that these kids are catching up to where they need to be.
1: Ah, so a consistent session every week. Is that what you find works when it comes to tutoring kids?
29: Yes, yes. There's actually, what's interesting is researchers, we don't agree on almost anything, except a lot of us agree on what effective tutoring includes. And a consistent schedule, a consistent tutor. So the same person meeting multiple times a week for a lot of weeks in a row, you actually need a plan of what you're going to do. You can't just show up and say, oh, what are you working on today? Let's work on that. So kids are doing this consistently with the same person. There's a plan. There's a whole scope for these are the skills that we need to work on. This is the order we're going to work on them. This is how we're going to stop and check to make sure that you're mastering things along the way. That we find is very effective.
1: Is there more that happens in a tutoring session with a kid, virtual perhaps, than let's say in the classroom where a teacher's managing many tens of students, 20, 30, 40 students, in a setting like that where a teacher just can't provide certain things that a tutor can?
29: What's interesting is you need a skilled tutor who can still capture a student's attention and build that relationship virtually, which I think kids nowadays are actually a little bit better about. I always question whether you would be able to really form those relationships if you never actually met in person, but students actually are really excited to get on with their tutors, even when it's on the computer. You still do need that person in the room managing behaviors, though. So that's something that's tricky that I think people sometimes miss about virtual tutoring, is that it's great tutoring, but you still have all of that in-person thing that happens too. So you can have a classroom of kids doing virtual tutoring, getting all of that one-on-one support, but there still needs to be an adult in the room there to help with technical troubleshooting, because, you know, I mean, things still happen. How many years have I been using Zoom and I still forget how to share my screen sometimes? Or, you know, there's that student who's having an off day and their behavior isn't great and they need an in-person person to redirect them back to their session.
1: So in an ideal world where students get the benefits of virtual tutoring, what would you want? What does that look like as a parent? What would my kid's day look like in an environment like that?
29: What we've seen in studies that I've conducted is it works best when schools have a block of time each day, and they call it different things. They call it intervention. They call it what I need. But it's a time during the day when it's tailored so that students can get the specific supports they need to succeed. And so some students during that time just get virtual tutoring. And so they're in a room, there's another teacher there, maybe they're working with other kids at the same time, or they're just sort of supervising what's happening. And students log in, they do their session with their tutor, and then they log out and go about their day.
1: I'm sure it seems straightforward and beneficial to you as someone who studied this, but as you describe it, I'm like, that's not most kids' experience in school. It's kind of a thing that isn't widely adopted. And I guess my question for you is, why not, you think?
29: I think there's a backlash, especially now, about how much screen time kids are getting. And so there's this fear that, oh, virtual tutoring, that's just more screen time. I think there's a concern about we don't want our kids on the screens all the time. I mean, I have kids. I don't want my kids on screens all the time. And so it's sort of the throwing the baby out with the bathwater. We're going to just limit screen time and we're going to get rid of this. Except this can work really well. And I think in some places, it's especially important because virtual tutoring really gives schools a lot more flexibility in terms of scheduling tutoring. Because in normal days, if you have a tutor, there's only one tutor. And so at any given time, they can tutor one student or a small group of students, but then you need to schedule them throughout the day. But if you have virtual tutoring, you could have 100 kids tutored in the same hour. And then that's it. You only offer tutoring in that one block during the day, and you tutor a lot of kids at once. It also lets you bring in a very different sort of hiring different tutors, because if you're a rural school, you're really limited on people that are nearby that you could hire to do the tutoring. But if this is virtual, you have a much wider area that you could find your tutors. So the virtual tutoring really gives schools some more flexibility around that, but there are concerns with screen time. There's also concerns with just some kids don't do well sitting in front of a computer screen for 20 minutes or a half an hour. And so I think that's built into a lot of the models, that the length of the session is appropriate for how old the students are. So the younger the student, the shorter the sessions. A lot of them, they really have to make sure that they're very engaging so that students are on it, they're paying attention, they're interacting with folks. This isn't just something that they're sitting there passively receiving, because then they're not paying attention. So they really have to work hard to make sure that every minute of that session, students are engaged in learning fully.
1: I get the thing about screen time and parents, but a kid sitting on mom's iPad playing like Fortnite or Roblox, or I don't know what the kids are playing these days, versus like in a room on a computer screen getting one-on-one tutoring to help them with school. These are very different uses of screens, but I know you know that. Did you test like how well students did with and without this? And if you did, how what benefit is it really to have sessions like this?
29: We did, actually. We've done this in a few different studies now, and we do what's called a randomized control trial. So we randomly assign, some students get to participate in the tutoring and some don't. And that's sad, and that's really hard, because I want everyone to get what they need. But there's just limited seats, there's limited availability, limited resources. So we sort of randomly pick, here are some kids who are going to do this, and we didn't have enough to give it to everybody. And so we had some kids participating in tutoring and some kids getting the additional supports that the schools had otherwise. So we didn't withhold anything from anybody. And we found it actually did make a difference for kids. Kids are growing faster if they're participating in this virtual tutoring than if they're not participating in this virtual tutoring. And a lot of that depended on things like how much tutoring did they do. So we did one session that was, or one study that was only one semester. It was about 10 weeks of tutoring. And kids grew. They did better, but not as much as we'd hoped. And then in the most recent study we did of this particular model called Air Reading, they did it for the whole school year. And we found that those kids grew 2.8 additional months of learning. And you're probably thinking, what does that even mean? In theory, it means we took how much a kid grows in a normal year. Well, they grew an additional almost 3 months in literacy, which is very exciting. And these are on the assessments that schools are giving normally. We're not using some sort of special aligned test. So they're catching up, which is very exciting.
1: Amanda Nitzel is a professor at the School of Education at Johns Hopkins University. Amanda, it's been a joy having you on the show. Thanks for being here.
29: Thank you.
1: That's a wrap on The Last Show. Thanks for tuning in. 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
25: Global news at 6 o'clock. I'm Navi Ball. Search efforts continue at Nutumik Lake for two young brothers who were seen going under the water but not resurfacing at Whiteshell Provincial Park. Global's Tegan Rasha has more on the support being shown for the family and those involved in the search.
26: The search for two Winnipeg brothers who went missing in Whiteshell Provincial Park this weekend has entered its fourth day. Lac du Bonny RCMP Staff Sergeant Corey Myers says it's a team effort to find the young boys.
30: With RCMP resources, we're probably about 10 members between the boats and the drones. Our friends from Hard have 5 in their unit there. From the community, I'm gonna estimate right now we probably have about 20 folks with 4 to 5 boats out there. continuously looking at the shoreline.
26: RCMP say 10-year-old Maximo O'Ramirez was swept into the waters of Nutimic Lake about 130 kilometers east of Winnipeg. His 13-year-old brother, Aaron O'Ramirez, jumped into the lake to try and save him. The Whiteshaw community is rallying around the family during this difficult time. Mounties say the family's gratitude for the ongoing efforts drive the teams to keep looking.
30: Several of the businesses have stepped up here and provided a lot of support, just the logistics of lodging and food.
26: RCMP asking boaters in the area to immediately report anything that could help find the brothers, including clothing, shoes, or other items. Tegan Rasha, Global News.
1: Meanwhile, the premiers of nine provinces have announced they're removing major barriers to interprovincial sales of alcohol. Provincial rules will be changed to allow brewers and distillers to sell alcohol directly to consumers regardless of jurisdiction. Direct-to-consumer sales of beer, wine, and spirits made in one province and shipped to another have largely been governed by agreements between provinces or were effectively banned. Dan Kelly with the Canadian Federation of Independent Business says this is big for the industry.
3: Look, this is good news. Finally, other provinces are following Manitoba's lead in removing the stupid rules that we had.
1: All 10 provinces and the Yukon signed a memorandum last summer. All 10 provinces and the Yukon signed a memorandum last summer.

0: It's south of Tehran, the capital of Iran, and is next to the Natanz nuclear enrichment site that Iran has. Now, Trump has said that he believes that centrifuges from Iran's nuclear program may be being moved to Pickaxe Mountain into these tunnels so deeply buried underground in this mountain. Now, Trump isn't saying that he doesn't believe that uranium is at this site yet. Uranium is what's needed to basically make a nuclear weapon. Iran long has insisted that its program is peaceful, but the United States last year bombed three Iranian nuclear sites to stop its enrichment of uranium. Now, Pickaxe Mountain was built in a way that experts believe that America's most sophisticated bunker-busting bombs can't reach it. That has raised new concerns about whether or not an American strike there would be able to destroy the centrifuges that Trump believes may be there. It also raises questions about what Iran would do to retaliate if the Americans carry out yet another strike targeting its nuclear program.
1: Here at home, the Independent Investigation Unit is looking into a case where a suspect was seriously hurt during an arrest. Global's Noah Fuchs reports.
2: On Monday night, Winnipeg police say they started looking for a 50-year-old man who was wanted for parole violations and being unlawfully at large. Officers say they located the man in the 300 block of Lodge Avenue. He tried to flee on a scooter but collided with a police vehicle. He was hospitalized in unstable condition. Police say they seized 43 grams of meth and 12 grams of cocaine during the arrest. The man faces multiple charges. The collision resulted in injuries requiring IIU notification, and the IIU has now taken over the investigation. Noah Fuchs, Global News.
1: And the Manitoba New Democrats easily won last night's by-election in the riding of the Pas-Kémissac. The unofficial results posted by Elections Manitoba show NDP candidate Jennifer Flett gathered over 2,600 votes, way ahead of the other three candidates. Wally Doddridge of the registered Keystone Party just had 105 votes. The riding was previously held by NDP MLA Amanda Laughlin, who died last March. The NDP currently hold 34 seats in the legislature. The PCs have 20. The Liberals have one. And there are also two independents. It's 6:05.
3: A mix of sun and cloud today, and we're expecting a smoky day with a high of 27. For tonight, partly cloudy, smoky again, low 18. Tomorrow, mainly sunny, high 30. Friday, mix of sun and cloud with a high of 29. It is 14 degrees outside, 680 CJOB. 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
4: Hello there, Mr. Mackling.
5: Good morning, Mr. McGarry. I don't remember smoke for today being in the forecast when we were reading it yesterday.
3: No, it wasn't in the forecast, but I had an inkling we might. I was looking at the map a couple of days ago, and it looked like Wednesday could be a smoky day, and sure enough, here it comes. So no air quality warning in effect yet, at least for southern Manitoba, but I wouldn't be surprised if that were to change.
5: So southwest, windowless, so southwest currently, is that the direction we're expecting it to be today? And then I wonder where that smoke would be coming from.
3: It's coming from up north. I'm just pulling up that map right now. Okay, let me reset. Yeah, it's coming from the north-northwest.
5: Okay.
3: So it looks like the smoke that is expected to come in from Winnipeg is actually sort of moving from west to east, but it's part of, like, the heaviest smoke is way up northwest. In Canada, but yeah, it looks like it's going to carve its way pretty much right across Manitoba.
5: So. Okay. Well, it was a little bit of a reprieve, I think, yesterday for a lot of folks, especially if you don't have air conditioning. And I enjoyed yesterday's temperature very much. That was nice to be in those mid-20s, 23, 24, 25 was perfect. We're going to get warm again, 27 today, 30, 29, 32 starting Sunday. So back up into the low 30s, at least for a couple of days to start next week. So summer, we're nearing the dog days of summer, and it sort of feels like it, doesn't it?
3: It does. And the price of gas.

0: 176.9. Yikes. That's quite the jump. It did sort of that jackrabbit thing. It was up around 169.9 at a lot of places. It dropped down to 160, and we heard the warnings. Somebody asked me, where's that 15-cent hike in gas we're supposed to go? Maybe we're not going to get there. It was in all its glory yesterday afternoon around, I guess around 3 o'clock, I was on McPhillips heading south back into the city from the Perimeter Highway, and yeah, it sort of jolted me back into reality. I hadn't been thinking too much about gas prices the last few weeks, but that's a big number.
1: It looks like just at WinnipegGasPrices.com or GasBuddy.com, 204 fuels on Salter at 120 Salter as of 6 minutes ago, 157.9. And okay. The Canco with Car Wash at 228 Isabel, also 157.9 as of 1 hour ago.
0: Yeah, those are typically two of the lowest prices in the city at those two gas stations. So let us know what you're seeing, 204-780-6868. We know that prices can vary dramatically throughout the city. How dramatic is that variation today, I guess, is the question.
1: In the meantime, later this morning, we are going to hear from the Gimli International Film Festival, which begins today. So we will speak with the executive director, and they've got I'm curious to learn more about this. They have a raffle. They've got a trip, like an all-expenses-paid trip to Iceland up for grabs. So that should be exciting. One of my buddies recently went to Iceland, and it looks like he had a wonderful time, and I hate him for it.
0: My little sister told me that's the next place on her list where she would like to go. And I guess, is it WestJet that's flying there direct once a week right now? And that's going to change a lot of, I think, or enable a lot of plans for folks that would like to see that part of the world. Although a buddy of mine had purchased his tickets for that flight for, I think, later on this summer, and the flight got canceled on him.
1: Oh, no.
0: Yeah, he was pretty excited about going, so they're going to go down east instead now. But what's your experience been with the WestJet flight to Reykjavik, 204-780-6868?
1: And then later this hour, we want to ask you about a spontaneous mission or quest that you have been on. The short version for me is I went and got my oil changed yesterday at Murray Chev, which is in the Waverly Auto Mall. And as I was driving home, I remembered, oh, yeah, you know what? I've been meaning to go to the superstore at Grant and Keniston. That's the store that I used to use primarily when we worked at Polo Park and I lived on Corridon. I'd just hop on the St. James Bridge and go down Route 90 and stop at that superstore. And I remember buying some ice cube trays there, like back in 2014.
0: Like just the other day.
1: And they were just basic blue plastic blue ice cube trays. They lasted me for years. They finally cracked, and I had to replace them last year. And I bought, Safeway was selling these like white plastic ones, but they're good trays. Again, they're basic. I don't need a fancy ice cube tray. They're kind of rigid, and they crack easily. So I've had to replace those a couple of times. So I was on a quest to find these blue ones, and I searched that superstore kitchen section high and low. I'm just walking back and forth row after row after row, and finally this helpful clerk who is stocking things up stops and says, do you need help?
0: Noticed your despair.
1: And I said, I'm just looking for ice cube trays. I find that because they had some.
0: Sure.
1: But they had fit like these fancy ones. There was one that had like where you could make like micro ice cubes.
0: Oh, craft ice is a big deal right now, Brett.
1: And they had one for ice sticks that you could put in a water bottle.
0: That makes sense.
1: So I thought, okay. That's
0: brilliant, actually. I've never seen those.
1: Yeah, it was neat, but it's not what I wanted. And then and then she took me. She said, okay, come over here. Let's see. And she took me. And no wonder I couldn't find them. There was like the one empty space on all the shelves was the ice cube trays.
0: Sold out.
1: Gone.
0: Okay.
1: So then I ended up going on a scavenger hunt of sorts to try to find some. I never did end up finding the blue ones I was looking for, but I found Food Fair to the rescue. I stopped at the Food Fair at on Lilac at Cordon, and they had the white ones at the very least.
0: So. Well, I will be at the Superstore on Gateway tomorrow.
1: That's right.
0: There's it's a sort of a re-grand opening. They've done a bunch of major renovations there. So if you don't shop there normally, they're encouraging you, asking you to come and check out the renovations. So I'll be there throughout the morning and into the early afternoon tomorrow on Gateway Road.
1: Tell me you get to go home after that.
0: I hope so, because that's nice and close.
1: I know. Like, I hate for you to be in your neighborhood
0: and then have to go to,
1: like, Bridgewater for a meeting or something.
0: I'm going to do my best to make sure that doesn't happen.
1: 613 with Mackling and McGarry. How good are you at checking for ticks? I'm terrible at it, and Lyme disease is on the rise, so I need to pay attention to the details we're going to share from Global's Tony DeGuzman next on The Start.
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0: So as Brett mentioned, smoke a part of our forecast today, along with a mix of sun and cloud and a high of 27 degrees. Partly cloudy tonight, more smoke and a low of 18. For our Thursday, mainly sunshine, southwest wind at 20, high 30, Humidex 37. A mix of sun and cloud, Bombers, Stampeders, and a high of 29 degrees. Right now, it is 14 and mainly sunny outside 680. 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
1: Advocates are reminding Winnipeggers and Manitobans to be wary of ticks as cases for Lyme disease continue to rise in our province and across Canada. Global's Tony DeGuzman reports.
12: You can really see the difference in size and how difficult it might be to find that on your animal or yourself.
13: There were more than 120 confirmed cases of Lyme disease in Manitoba in 2025. Dr. Sonia Pensert says there's no shortage of ticks.
12: Oh, every day, all day long.
13: She recommends dogs to be on tick prevention for 9 months, as early as May. And how it works is,
12: it's in their bloodstream, the tick still needs to bite, but then the medication will make that tick die and it falls off dead.
14: Uncle Frank, come. Come on, Uncle Frank.
13: Pets that love jumping in the grass cause some worry for dog owners.
15: I'm very nervous. I don't like the wood ticks, and they're creepy and crawly.
13: But Marnie LePage says the number of cases are actually higher than reported, and it'll continue to climb.
16: They're very hungry, ready for us.
13: She says for Lyme disease, there's a gap in testing.
16: You could actually be infected with either one of those, the Anaplasmosis or Babesia, and not have the Lyme Borrelia burgdorferi. In that case, you would be infected with something and not know it and continue to have health symptoms for years to come without ever knowing what caused it. And not having an option for treatment either.
13: Her daughter was diagnosed with Lyme years ago.
16: She was bit by a tick that was hosting multiple infections, so she got very sick very fast and was unable to continue life, not able to attend school, not able to continue any sports.
13: She says tick seasons are year-round, but spring and summer are most active, and a bite can be life-changing.
16: It all stems back to that tick bite that you didn't think too much about at the time.
17: When you walk along a line like this, that can be a problem.
13: Tez Stewart says to stay safe, get on antibiotics immediately and remove it properly.
17: 90-degree angle, pair of tweezers, straight out like that, right to the mandibles, to the skin. And keep that tick, because then you can take a picture of it and then potentially submit it online.
13: Preliminary numbers show more than 7,100 cases of Lyme disease last year in Canada. Tony DeGuzman, Global News.
0: Startling statistics. And you listen to that story, and the tick was hosting, quote, multiple infections?
1: Yeah.
0: What is going on, man? I mean, when we were kids, I can remember, you know, going out Birds Hill Park and going camping and mom and our dad checking us for ticks. But it's only been really in the last 15, 20 years I've come to learn just the damage, the absolute devastation ticks can cause in terms of human health in particular.
1: And I had a situation, I guess, after my my new nine golf trip out to Granite Hills, where we stayed in Lac Du Bonny, and I had what I thought was a bug bite sort of like on the back of my leg, just above my knee. But it felt like a weird scab, and it took a long time for it to go away, but I'm sort of wondering, was it a tick that had latched onto me and hung around for a while? And I never had even thought of it, and because of its awkward location, I couldn't really, I guess I could take a picture to see if I had the bullseye mark. Anyway, don't take this lightly. Be careful out there. You can read more at CJOB.com and share your experience at 204-780-6868. Greg, what's coming up in sports?
0: It will be a somber start to tomorrow night's CFL West showdown in Regina. And the Blue Bombers Hall of Fame class of 2026 will feature two additions to their Ring of Honor. Let's find out about that, shall we? Sports coming up at 6:25 with Kelly Moore. Weather with Brett McGarry is next.
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26: A mix of sun and cloud and smoky today with a high of 27. For tonight, partly cloudy and smoky, the low 18. Tomorrow, mainly sunny, high of 30. Friday, a mix of sun and cloud with a high of 29. It is 14 outside, 680 CJOB.
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27: Good morning, Kelly Moore with you at 625. The Saskatchewan Roughriders have announced they will be honoring 22-year-old Regina-based musician Bhishma Rajyaguru before tomorrow night's game against Edmonton. Rajyaguru was the victim of a Saturday night car crash that also resulted in the death of Roughrider linebacker Jaden Dahlke, who was driving in the wrong lane of a divided highway north of Regina when that collision occurred. Winnipeg Blue Bombers will honor the 1988 and 1990 Grey Cup champion teams with induction into the Ring of Honor during the September 25th game versus Toronto at Princess Auto Stadium. Legendary broadcaster Bob Irving joined Christian O'Malley on the CJOB Sports Show Tuesday night and said while the addition of quarterback Sean Salisbury was a key to the 88 team's success, the lineup had no shortage of star power despite going 9-9 during the regular season.
28: I was counting it up today. I think there's 15 or 16 of them that are in the Blue Bomber Hall of Fame, and they had a terrific offensive line. Lyle Bauer, Nick Bastia, Dave Black, Chris Walby was on that team. They had Bob Cameron and Trev Kennard, of course, Greg Battle, one of the great linebackers in Bomber history, Delbert Fowler, Kenny Haley, who might be the best defensive back ever in Bomber history, James Murphy, Perry Tuttle, two terrific receivers, James West, and Rod Hill came in. That was his first year. So it was a team that was, when I look back now, really loaded with talent.
27: The 1988 team upset heavily favored BC 22-21 in Ottawa. The 1990 Blue Bombers crushed Edmonton 50-11 in Vancouver. This year's edition of the Blue and Gold will hold a closed workout this afternoon for their only practice in advance of Friday night's 7:30 home game versus 2-4 Calgary. Winnipeg Sea Bears can all but clinch top spot in the Canadian Elite Basketball League Western Conference with a home court win over Vancouver tomorrow night, 7 o'clock at Canada Life Center. Second-place Bandits fell a game behind Winnipeg following a 93-86 loss in Calgary. And after tomorrow night, there'll be just three games remaining on the regular season schedule. Christian O'Mell will preview that matchup on the CJOB pregame show at 6:30. Evan Nachtigall of Elmhurst shot rounds of 68 and 67 on day one of the Diamond Athletic Men's Mid-Amateur Championship at Quarry Oaks. He'll take a four-shot lead into today's third and final round. The 2025 Manitoba Male Golfer of the Year says despite the comfortable lead, there was still some frustration on the greens.
2: Probably had at least 20 good looks at birdie out there today, and I'm just burning edges. But, you know, at the end of the day, what is that, 9-under through two rounds? I'll take it. No bogeys in the second 18, which is nice. I really shouldn't have had any bogeys in the first one either. I just missed two, you know, three-foot par putts, so those kind of sting.
27: Elmhurst's David Spurr has a six-shot lead in the Mid-Masters Championship. Round one of the Canadian Women's Amateur in Mississauga suspended after just seven holes Tuesday, with Californian Elsie Lee tied with Maple Ridge BC's Shauna Liu at 3-under. Manitoba Women's Champ Addison Cartouche three shots back at even par when play was called. And the Carillon Sultans have cruised into the championship final of the Manitoba Junior Baseball League following an 11-0 blowout of St. Boniface to win that semifinal three games to one. Elmwood and Pembina Valley are going to a fifth and deciding game tonight at Corey Koski Field after the Orioles edged the Giants 6-5 last night in Winkler. I'm Kelly Moore. That's 680 CJOB Sports.
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8: Global news at 6:30. I'm Navi Ball. U.S. President Donald Trump launched his latest attack in the U.S.-Canada trade war Monday evening with a new round of 50% tariffs announced on some Canadian exports. Global's Catherine Dornian has more on the reaction here in Manitoba.
9: The tariffs apply to an estimated $30 billion worth of goods, or 5% of total exports to the U.S., including alcohol, dairy products, textiles, furniture, and cement. But U of M economist Fletcher Berger is saying the larger sectors of Canada's economy aren't being targeted this time around.
10: It's a very long list, but how substantial that is, and how substantial that is particularly, say, for the Canadian economy as a whole, or the Manitoba economy in particular, is a little hard to tell at this stage.
9: The tariffed goods are covered by the Canada-U.S.-Mexico Free Trade Agreement, or CUSMA, which the U.S. declined to renew earlier this month. They're set to take effect in 30 days, but experts say Trump has walked back these threats before and could do so again, depending on Ottawa's response. Catherine Dornian, Global News.
8: Meanwhile, the search continues for two boys who went missing in the Whiteshell Provincial Park over the weekend. The brothers, ages 10 and 13, fell into fast-moving water and have not been seen since. Allison Baker Thiessen, owner of a nearby lounge, says the 15 boats are searching for the boys.
11: HART, RCMP, the Submerge Dive Team has come out today, and the Turtle Aquatic Response as well, with volunteers, community members, friends of the family, people from their son's school have all come out there.
8: Mounties say the family's gratitude for the ongoing efforts drive the teams to keep looking. So far, the GoFundMe has raised just under $40,000 for the family. Over to international news, as AP correspondent Ben Thomas reports there's no letup in U.S. strikes on Iran.
29: The U.S. military completed an 11th night of strikes on Iran. Central Command saying the latest targets included aircraft hangars and drone storage sites. Iranian air defenses activated near the capital, Tehran. An Iran state-run news agency reported explosions in half a dozen provinces. Before those strikes, Iran's interior minister had traveled to Pakistan, a key mediator. But at the White House Tuesday, President Trump told reporters,
0: until they're ready to meet in a meaningful way, we have no interest.
29: And the conflict appears to be widening. Yemen's Houthi rebels declaring a naval blockade of Saudi Arabia, vowing to block the Bab el-Mandeb Strait and cut shipping between the Red Sea and the Gulf of Aden. With the Strait of Hormuz blocked, Saudi Arabia has been relying on a pipeline to the Red Sea to get oil out to market. I'm Ben Thomas.
8: In Africa, nearly 1,000 people have died from the Ebola outbreak in eastern Congo. Official data published this morning is a grim toll in what's already been declared the fastest Ebola outbreak in history. Congo's Ministry of Health says as of Sunday, 2,473 cases have been recorded in the latest outbreak, and 999 people have died. The outbreak declared on May 15th is unlike most previous Ebola outbreaks because the virus responsible for it has no approved vaccines or treatment. Here at home, a coalition of civil society groups are pushing back against criticism by the liberals and Jewish organizations toward a local museum exhibit on Palestinian displacement. Reporter Brenda Molina Navidad explains.
1: The Canadian Museum of Human Rights has faced a torrent of criticism over an exhibit in Winnipeg on the Nakba, which is Arabic for catastrophe. Culture Minister Mark Miller has said the museum failed in not naming Hamas as a terrorist organization that targets Jews, while Jewish groups say it portrays only one side of a nuanced history during the establishment of Israel. Amnesty International and the United Church of Canada are among the dozens of groups expected to be on Parliament Hill to voice support for the museum against what they call political influence. Brenda Molina Navidad, The Canadian Press.
8: In other news, stability and interest in mortgage rates, as well as affordability, are among the factors contributing to the high number of housing starts in our city. That's the word from Lanny McGinnis with the Manitoba Home Builders Association, who says we're seeing different types of housing being built in our city compared to decades past.
12: Townhomes, more ground-oriented multifamily housing types that are very prominent in new developments, as well as seeing a lot more infill being built in Winnipeg. And so when you factor all those things in, Winnipeg's still a very affordable place to build a new home.
8: This comes as the city announced it's on track to break its record of housing starts this year, saying the number grew by over 40% in the first half of 2026. It's 6:35.
13: With your traffic, I'm Adam Wilson. Quiet start to our Wednesday morning. Traffic volume still nice and light, not spotting any issues. We do have some new work happening this morning westbound on Pioneer, losing your middle lane between Westbrook and Main. Northbound Edmonton, work continuing down to a single lane between Broadway and Portage. Northbound Harrow is closed between Dromore and Academy. And eastbound on Grant, expect some lane closures with work happening Haney to Shaftesbury. Ends today. 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
26: Just ahead of your forecast, listener Phil is telling us Kimberly and Henderson lights are flashing. So once again, Henderson and Kimberly, the lights are flashing.
14: Yeah, that's right. They're flashing red when I came in this morning. I thought maybe that was a new protocol. At that intersection, flashing red lights, just maybe in the middle of the night, there are a few intersections throughout the city where they do that, as opposed to having them on a cycle. And I thought, oh, that's actually a pretty good idea. Slow people down on Henderson, and you have to stop at Kimberly, but sounds like maybe this is more of a malfunction if it's still going on.
26: A mix of sun and cloud and smoky today with a high of 27. We don't yet have an air quality alert in place for southern Manitoba, but we do for much of the province further north. For tonight, Winnipeg, partly cloudy and smoky again, a low of 18. Tomorrow, mainly sunny and a high of 30. Friday, a mix of sun and cloud with a high of 29. It is 14 outside, 680 CJOB. It's Mackling and McGarry. Some interesting comments from the Premier in a moment. 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And before we get to the premier, Mr. Mackling, what you got?
14: This is the headline from an article from the Free Press website. It was posted last night, just after 6:20, from our friend Scott Billick. This is the headline. Landlord miffed after city orders cleanup of Riverside homeless camp. Failure to comply carries risk. Cost will be added to property tax bill. This is a property on the north side of the Assiniboine River on Balmoral. It's an apartment building. It appears to be an abandoned encampment. And now the city is demanding that the property owner clean up the riverbank and has threatened to add the cost, if the city comes in to do it, to their tax bill. Feels preposterous to me. I've reached out to Sherry Rollins, who is the counselor for that part of the city, and I'm attempting to make contact with the property manager involved in this circumstance.
15: Yeah, would that? Well, yeah, I'm sort of mystified by this. Would that not be considered city property, or would it be the property of the property owner or the building owner?
14: I guess they're considering it the property of the building owner, and this property has suffered damage over the years from those living in these encampments on the shores. They had to rebuild their parking structure, in fact, because of a fire. This feels wrong on a couple of different levels. So we're going to try and dig into this story a little bit more this morning.
15: On the subject of tariffs and the new situation with the president, here's what Premier Wab Kanu had to say yesterday on social media.
16: It's clear that the ban on American booze is working. So if Trump wants to negotiate an end to the trade deal that he started, we're happy to get a fair deal for Canadians. But until then, the U.S. booze stays off the shelves. By the way, happy birthday to Premier EB from British Columbia. We're united as Team Canada. Thank you for your attention to this message.
15: I love the cheekiness using the president's signature sign off. Thank you for your attention to this message. Thank you for your attention to this matter.
14: Well, I'm not going to get into the politics of this in any way, shape, or form at the moment, but I am going to tell you this. That post from Premier Wab Kanu has over 40,000 likes on Instagram.
15: Wow.
14: So if nothing else, the premier is absolutely nailing social media. And I think it has 360,000 views. That's just on Instagram alone.
15: Okay. Now, as far as U.S. President Donald Trump's newly announced 50% tariffs on Canadian goods, that's going to have a seismic effect if implemented.
14: Yeah, and here's Global's David Aiken, who looks at how Canada's premiers are being defiant in the face of Trump's threat and what most of them are agreeing to do.
17: With President Trump, we need to stand up to the bully and we need to hit him tariff to tariff all the way across the board.
18: Ontario's provincial liquor authority was buying almost $1 billion worth of American booze every year. But Ontario stopped that in March of 2025 in response to illegal U.S. tariffs on Canadian steel, aluminum, and autos. And the premier says that booze ban is staying until America lifts its tariffs.
17: That is correct, 100%.
18: Most premiers are on board with that idea.
19: There is not a chance in hell that U.S. alcohol is going back on the shelf in British Columbia.
18: The Trump administration is also angry at Canada's supply management system. That's the system that protects Canada's dairy and poultry farmers from foreign competition. Quebec's premier says that system is staying no matter what Trump does.
20: I will defend and protect Quebec's economy, Quebec's workers, Quebec businesses until the end. And the supply management is something that is non-negotiable for me.
18: But not all premiers are so defiant. Alberta's Danielle Smith and Saskatchewan's Scott Moe are looking for more diplomacy, more negotiation, not more retaliation.
21: The ultimate goal isn't to counter tariff and further weaken the North American economy. The ultimate goal is to get to a renewed agreement.
18: But those differences will not derail this week's talk, says the Premier of the Northwest Territories.
2: Yeah, there's differences of opinions, but every time we're in that room, we're all pulling in the same direction. We all want the same outcome for Canada. And so I'm confident that we're going to continue to stay united in the face of these new threats.
18: Meanwhile, in related booze news, most provinces have finally agreed to permit interprovincial direct-to-consumer alcohol sales. That would allow BC wineries, for example, to sell mail-order products to consumers in Ontario, to let New Brunswick craft brewers export their product to Albertans, and give Alberta whiskey makers access to new markets in other provinces. But there is much more work to do to lower interprovincial trade barriers, and premiers will spend much of the day Wednesday here trying to do just that.
14: The movement of booze, you know, that's created and grown in British Columbia and crafted in other parts of the country, not being able to move freely, has always been so stupid in my mind. So kudos for making that happen. And as far as this booze ban goes, it's every province except Saskatchewan and Alberta. I think we can guess why it's not going on in Alberta and Saskatchewan. But they sell a lot of oil to the United States. So those are provincial self-interests. And that's what a country the size of Canada has to deal with. Quebec has self-interest very much in the dairy industry. Not that the dairy industry isn't a big deal in other provinces, but it's huge in Quebec. And so these regional and provincial self-interest is how we got these interprovincial trading, barriers in the first place. Because we all have I don't want to give that up. Don't want you bringing your stuff in here because we might sell less. So I'm glad to see provinces finally coming around on some of these other things. I agree with you got to do something to stand up for yourself.
15: Yeah.
14: You know, and if it's making things worse, well, that very well may be the case. But sometimes, like, what other options do we have at this point in time to say, you know what? F you, man.
15: Yeah, you can't just roll over. What are we supposed to do? For those who suggest that, well, you're just poking the bear, it's Justin Trudeau's fault. It's Mark Carney's fault. It's Wob Kanu's fault. Just got to sit. You just want us to sit back and take it? Feel free to weigh in, 204-780-6868. Up next, we'll tell you how you can win tickets for next week's Bomber game as it pertains to the spontaneous, obsessive mission I went on yesterday for an ice cube tray. That's next on The Start.
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26: Mix of sun and cloud and smoky today with a high of 27. For tonight, partly cloudy and smoky with a low of 18. Tomorrow, mainly sunny, the high 30. With a Humidex, it'll be around 37. Friday, a mix of sun and cloud with a high of 29. It is 14 outside, 680 CJOB. 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
26: 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We have tickets for next week's Bomber game up for grabs. Thursday, July 30th, BC is in town. And today's question has to do with, have you ever found yourself on like a spontaneous mission that almost becomes obsessive, like a scavenger hunt? This, it was inspired by what I went through yesterday. Went to get my oil changed at Murray Chev. Hello to Rennie and James and Chris and the gang over there. I was in and out of there. And then I thought, well, you know, since I'm actually close, fairly close at that point to the Superstore at Grant and Keniston. And I remember once upon a time, 10 years ago, at that store, I bought the item in question that I needed yesterday, and that's a simple blue plastic ice cube tray. Cheap, it does the job. Mine, I had some for several years, but they cracked, and the ones that I bought to replace them are a little too rigid, so they crack easily, so I wanted to see if I could get my hands on some. They didn't have any. They were sold out at that superstore. So I thought, okay, well, where else can I stop on the way home? Oh, there's Co-op at Grand Park. I'll go into Co-op, see if they have any. I searched that entire store. I'm not saying Co-op does not sell ice cube trays. I couldn't find any. And then I walked over to Canadian Tire. They had an assortment of ice cube trays, but they were all kind of fancy. So, like, out of just principle, I didn't buy any. It was like I could have bought some. It wasn't like they were $30, but I just wanted to find my basic cheap plastic trays. I ended up finding some at Food Fair, not the exact ones I was looking for, but I found a couple of trays at Food Fair. But then after I got home, out of sheer curiosity, I thought, I'm still looking for that blue one. Maybe the dollar store has some. There's a Dollarama at Confusion Corner. So I wandered over there. They didn't have the exact one, but they did have a similar cheap
15: blue plastic tray, so I bought those as well. So I'll give those a whirl. So there you go. I wasted a lot of time and energy looking for an ice cube tray.
0: Go to Midland and buy a fridge with an ice dispenser.
1: Not a ice tray. A very specific one. The one. Yeah. And that's the thing. Sometimes we know it's like I am with food. I know what I like and I like what I know.
15: Yep.
1: And you were on that mindset yesterday.
15: Yeah, and the reason I like that particular one is I usually have up to seven trays in my fridge because I like to use that to fill up my cooler bag when I go golfing. So I need volume. It's not just it was suggested get an ice maker. No, that's not going to cut it. I need a lot of ice cube trays. So what is the thing that you went hunting for? Kelly Moore says he's got a doozy.
0: Yeah, you know, another thing too. Ice packs really work well for that as well.
15: Now,
0: okay. Anyway, I'll try to do the Coles Notes version of this on a blustery fall evening in October of 1982. Then said pregnant wife with our first child on the home stretch craved icicle dill pickles. Now, Kamloops is not the bustling metropolis that Winnipeg is, but they do have about half a dozen to a dozen grocery stores. I went to every single one of those stores. Finally, at the last one, I found these icicle pickles. I get home, pop the lid for my wife. No, I don't know. I don't crave them anymore.
1: Is this a particular brand, icicle, or is this a type of pickle?
0: Well, it turned out to be Bix, but I mean, by that particular point, I was going to find an icicle and paint it green and call that. But no, it was hilarious.
1: So they're a type.
0: They're like a thinly cut dill pickle.
1: Icicle pickles are a traditional ultra-crunchy variety of sweet cucumber pickle, known for their distinct crystal-clear appearance.
0: Yeah, yeah. And before I left on my trek, my wife, you got to find these for me. I got home. Nah, I don't think so.
15: And that's right. How long ago was this?
0: This goes back to the fall of 1982. Sorry, Lindsay, our oldest daughter.
15: Navi, what about you?
5: For me, it's always sunscreens, or at least any skincare product. But for me specifically, it's sunscreens because I argue it's the most essential type of skincare you need. Because my skin often gets very irritated by those chemical sunscreens. And then the physical sunscreens leave a white cast on my face, so I look like a clown whenever I put them on. So I always have to scour to make sure I find the exact type of sunscreen I need. And when I was younger, it was so hard to find because there just wasn't as many options as there are now. And I would even scour the internet and look for things online. And unfortunately, those ones aren't available in Canada, and I have to pay a buttload for imports. So it was a struggle. I will say now things have improved significantly, but at the way back in the day, and by back in the day, I mean like 10 years ago or something, it was very hard to find sunscreens.
15: I salute your diligence and perseverance. Mackling, what about you?
1: Just for me, like I mentioned food, just yesterday I was on the phone with Jackie and I'd been running some errands and she says, what are you doing for supper? I don't know. I said, actually, you know what? I'll be honest with you. I'm craving French onion soup from Jonesy's. French onion soup in the middle of the summer. Yep. I said, so I'm going to Jonesy's with or without you. Really? Yes. So I went to Jonesy's. I was on the perimeter, and I went up to Bird's Hill, sat down. She texted me. She goes, I'm at home. Where are you? I'm like, I'm at Jonesy's for supper. I thought you were going to meet me at home. I said, no such thing. I'm at Jonesy's. I will order some wings, and I will wait for you to order my French onion soup. And it was as good as it always is. So my brain just gets fixated on things, and I must have that thing now.
15: 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You had to find it.
26: 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Global News at 7. And an interesting campaign from the city of Ottawa as it pertains with office workers lingering downtown. That's next on The Start.

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9: Good morning, I'm Navi Ball. Efforts are ongoing to locate two boys who disappeared in Whiteshell Provincial Park this past weekend. The brothers, ages 10 and 13, were swept away by fast-moving water and have not been seen since. Allison Baker Thiessen, owner of a nearby lodge, says the family is managing as best they can.
10: They have good days and bad days. Today, they're very grateful for everybody supporting them. They want to send their thank yous to everybody who is standing by their sides. But they definitely are hurting and want their boys home.
9: She adds there are 15 boats out searching for the boys, and the whole community is coming together to help find the brothers. Meanwhile, U.S. President Donald Trump is ramping up tariff pressure on Canada by using an obscure Great Depression-era legal tool. Trump signed orders this week to use Section 338 of the Tariff Act of 1930 to slap 50% tariffs on a wide array of Canadian goods, ranging from wine and honey to hockey sticks and cement, later next month. Section 338 is meant to respond to situations where a foreign country discriminates against the commerce of the U.S. It requires no investigation, and there is no limit on how long the tariffs can stay in place. Washington-based lawyer Ryan Majerus predicts the levies will be challenged in court if they're introduced, but adds since the law has never been used before for tariffs, it's hard to say how it will play out. This as the premiers of nine provinces have announced plans to eliminate major obstacles to interprovincial alcohol sales. Provinces will update their regulations to let brewers and distillers sell alcohol directly to consumers across provincial borders. Until now, direct-to-consumer sales of beer, wine, and spirits produced in one province and shipped to another were mostly regulated by interprovincial agreements or outright bans. Dan Kelly with the Canadian Federation of Independent Business says this is good news.
11: In very few days, right across in almost all provinces of Canada, where consumers can go to a website for any of their winery or brewery in another place and have some goods shipped to them without having to go through the provincial bodies.
9: In June 2025, all 10 provinces and the Yukon signed a memorandum pledging to allow direct-to-consumer sales across their borders by this May. In other news, there's an uptick in the case of Lyme disease in Manitoba. Sales across their borders by this May. In other news, there's an uptick in the case of Lyme disease in Manitoba and around the country.

0: Babesia and not have the Lyme Borrelia burgdorferi. In that case, you would be infected with something and not know it and continue to have health symptoms for years to come without ever knowing what caused it and not having an option for treatment either.
1: Her daughter was diagnosed with Lyme years ago, and it can be life-changing.
0: And it all stems back to that tick bite that you didn't think too much about at the time.
1: Preliminary numbers show more than 7,100 cases of Lyme disease last year in Canada. Tony D. Guzman, Global News.
2: Over to Europe, as Ukrainian drones have struck sprawling warehouses in Russia overnight, targeting facilities belonging to a major online retailer that Kyiv says were used for drone production. Ukraine is pushing on in its fight against Russia under new military leadership. President Volodymyr Zelensky fired his commander-in-chief after public pressure. The change follows a rift between the country's outgoing army chief and its defense minister, both of whom lost their jobs. Back in Canada, a baby swarmed by smoke, a toilet of bloody urine, and a cancerous colon. These are among the new series of 13 graphic images that are being required to be printed on cigarette packages across Canada by August 1st. Rob Cunningham with the Canadian Cancer Society says these graphic warnings are really important as well as effective.
3: They increase awareness of the health effects. They decrease smoking among the general population. They make the package and the product less appealing. It's one of the core tobacco control measures that we have in Canada.
2: This is the fourth set of warnings mandated by Health Canada since 2000, aiming to reduce tobacco use to less than 5% by 2035. It's 7:05.
4: With your traffic, I'm Adam Wilson. Things are moving well on the drive, not dealing with any stalls or crashes. We're continuing Lajeunesse and Grassy. A few northbound and southbound delays already beginning to form through there. Over on Cordon, we have work continuing both ways between Keniston and Tuxedo. Northbound St. Mary's going down to just the one lane, Abenogi-Mikina to Fermor. And southbound Archibald lane closures starting at Provence. L.C. 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That's your 680-CJOB traffic.
5: Mix of sun and cloud and smoky today with a high of 27. Tonight, partly cloudy, smoky again, low 18. Tomorrow, mainly sunny with a high of 30. Friday, a mix of sun and cloud with a high of 29. It is 15 outside 680 CJOB. It is Mackling and McGarry coming up at 7:35. The Gimli International Film Festival kicks off today, so we'll speak with the executive director at 7:35, and they've got a pretty exciting trip for Iceland up for grabs. And of course, all the exciting programming, including screenings on the beach, which then they got a really good lineup for that this year. So more details at 7:35. But right now, you want to head to Ottawa. Mackling found a really interesting ad campaign the city has launched to keep people lingering downtown. What's going on?
6: I found this on Instagram. The account is 613 trending. I'm guessing 613, is that the area code for Ottawa? I don't have any friends in Ottawa, so I don't think I've ever phoned anyone there. New City of Ottawa ad campaign will encourage return to office workers to linger downtown. If you work for the federal government in these parts, you know that they are trying to get more of their workers to be in the office more often to make use of the office space they have. And I think it's, Brett, generally an overall effort to bring more people to downtowns right across the country. But Ottawa is kind of, you know, it's a government town, and so there are a lot of government workers. So those folks staying downtown and coming downtown in the first place is going to be a big part of this success. So the city of Ottawa, Ottawa City Transpo, the transit authority there, they're working to increase frequency of transit and to make it easier to get downtown, stay downtown, and to get back home. And there's OC Transpo. This is a billboard that they've got in one of their bus shelters. Talk about turning the mirror on themselves. Your bus is probably late anyway. Might as well grab dinner.
5: Okay.
6: So part of this is also part of managing, right, rush hour in places like Ottawa. Calgary was very similar when I

0: when I lived there, 5 o'clock, everybody got off work all at the same time. And this mass exodus from the downtown would take place. Beat rush hour with this one weird trick. Don't leave during rush hour. Help the nightmare keep his job. Stay downtown after work. He's watching. I don't really get that one, but that's okay. Then there's a mock email or appointment notice that they've posted that looks like a Teams meeting or something. You're invited to a mandatory after work meeting. Attendance is strongly encouraged. 5 p.m. till whenever. Date today. Location downtown Ottawa patio. So they're really doing their best to have people think differently about being downtown, working downtown. The comments in the social media, almost as entertaining, maybe more so than some of the advertising around encouraging people to think about spending more time, downtown Ottawa.
1: What are they saying in the comments?
0: You should take our submissions. Oh, no, sorry, that's something different. $25 a day parking. $18 sandwiches, $5 coffee, $50 dinner. Who has an extra $98 per day to work and socialize downtown? That has almost 3,500 likes. Or work remotely to save the city from traffic congestion and also support suburban business. Downtown residents can support their own neighborhood businesses. So this has become a divide in a lot of cities. The whole idea of work from home, remote work, living, working downtown, and this idea of what do we do to bring more people downtown, or, you know, some people view it as, how do you force more people downtown?
1: Yeah, and it just in that point about we enjoy the campaign's efforts to mitigate rush hour and maybe spread it out by having people leave
0: right
1: at different times, but then that point of, hey, you want to reduce rush hour capacity? Let as many people work from home as possible. But then, of course, what does that do for downtown businesses? But I salute at least the attempt to get people to linger, because we're all in such a rush to get out of here. Like, when I go home from work, there are a number of restaurants downtown that I have wanted to try for a long time. Like, there's the White Star Diner.
0: Yeah, just on Albert Street here?
1: No. And on Kennedy.
0: Oh, yeah. It used to be on Albert, but they've moved. They moved. Yes.
1: Okay.
0: Yes.
1: Never tried that. There's a place, I was in the car with you, actually. You were dropping me off, and we were on Donald, and there's a restaurant called The Don, which is near, it's between York and Broadway. Never been there. Oscar's Delicatessen. Just to name a couple of places off the top of my head where I go, I should go in there one day as I'm walking by. And do I? No, because I'm in a rush to get home. Why? It's not like I have anything to do other than plop myself down on the couch. And then I sit there hungry, thinking, what am I going to do to eat? Well, you could have stopped at one of those places you've been wanting to visit for years. The point I'm making is we're all in a rush to get to wherever we need to go. So encouraging, I think it could be a tough sell for a lot of people to say, so you don't want me to get back home to my life as soon as possible? You want me to just hang around here? And indeed, that post said, so not everybody has disposable cash.
0: No, that's true. And the whole idea of helping spread out the rush hour, like this one from the city of Ottawa, can you just hang out for a bit? Every delayed trip helps spread out afternoon traffic congestion. I'm going to take you back to pre-2013 when the Blue Bombers moved to the University of Manitoba. And one of the things that people miss and or missed about the old Winnipeg Stadium was after the game. There were probably a dozen different places where you could go, mm-hmm, have a drink, have an appetizer, hang out, and just let the traffic thin out. And then go get in your car and get on your way without any difficulty at all, as opposed to spending half an hour, 45 minutes trying to get out of a parking lot. I don't know, have a beer and some nachos.
1: Yeah.
0: you know, and stretch it out. So we've seen in practice how that philosophy can work. I'm just not sure that we have the same mindset when it comes to being at the workplace. It's like, yeah, I kind of want to get home as quickly as possible. Our society's changed a ton in the last 5-6 years on that front.
1: What do you think of this campaign? 204-780-6868, 713 with Mackling and McGarry. Heads up, later in next half hour, we've got a blue and gold date night winner to announce. But traffic and weather next on The Start.

0: 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Text 204-780-6868.
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10: We do have new work happening westbound on Pioneer. That's in your middle lane between Westbrook and Main. Northbound St. Anne's, things starting to slow down approaching St. Mary's, and westbound on Inkster heading towards McPhillips. Northbound on Sherbrooke, we have some work continuing between Broadway and Ellis, and southbound King Edward, work continuing Wellington to Sargent. 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That's your 680-CJOB traffic.
11: So we're expecting smoke in the atmosphere today, mix of sun and cloud and a high of 27. As we look at your forecast, partly cloudy tonight, smoke continues and a low of 18, mainly sunny tomorrow, southwest wind at 20, the high 30 degrees, humidex 37, a mix of sun and cloud for Friday, bombers, stampeders, high 29 degrees. Right now it's 15, wind of the south-southwest at 14, outside 680, CJOB.
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9: 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And the question that we asked yesterday morning, should Manitoba and other provinces... Oh, this is a question that went up yesterday afternoon. Should Manitoba and other provinces that have bans on U.S. alcohol change course to help with trade talks? And 56% say, I'm with the B.C. Premier. There's not a chance in hell. 25% say, yes, this is getting ridiculous. And just under 19% say, no, at least not yet. So you can cast your vote on that at cjob.com. But Mackling, on the subject of you were talking about when the football games would let out.
11: Sure.
9: Did you see that? Oh, I see that you have acknowledged. Somebody's speaking your language.
11: We really miss Chi-Chi's at Polo Park. We would always go after a Jets game years ago. I've always wished Paradiso from Grand Forks, Fargo, would come up here. They are fantastic. Find there's really no good Mexican restaurants anymore. There's lots of good Mexican restaurants.
9: Tons.
11: But they're authentic Mexican. And so Chi-Chi's sort of ruined Mexican food for a lot of people. Because Chi-Chi's was not Mexican food. It was Sonoran, a region of northern Mexico. It was really Tex-Mex, Americanized take on Mexican food to appeal to the masses. And so that's the style of Mexican food that I like. The Tex-Mex style, that's the kind that I crave, and I'm with you on the Paradiso. But I can tell you this. As much as we want Chi-Chi's to come back to Winnipeg, there's one in St. Louis Park, Minnesota. They're doing some franchising. I'm not sure it's in the cards for Winnipeg.
9: Why? Do you have some inside scuttlebutt?
11: I'm just not sure it's in the cards for Winnipeg.
9: That's all you can say.
11: That's all I can say.
9: Okay.
11: I'd love to say that keep tuned and I might have some new... I'm just not sure it's in the cards for Winnipeg.
9: Fair enough. And by the way, Grand Forks, Paradiso, there is a rival restaurant, isn't there? Or is there maybe not necessarily a rival, but maybe a more authentic Mexican place?
11: Yeah, but I can't think of what it is right now.
9: Okay.
11: Yes.
9: It always comes up.
11: It always comes up. 100% it does.
9: Someone will know at 204-780-6868. In the meantime, Greg, what's coming up in sports?
11: Well, the excitement of Thursday's Western Showdown matchup at Mosaic Stadium has been tempered by tragedy. The Blue Bombers welcome a pair of past champions to the Ring of Honor. And how about those Bo Sox? Kelly Moore has details coming up in sports at 725. Brett has weather details next. When I...

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7: For today, we are expecting a mix of sun and cloud and smoke with a high of 27. Tonight, partly cloudy and smoky with a low of 18. Tomorrow, mainly sunny, high 30. Friday, mix of sun and cloud and high of 29. It's 15 outside, 680 CJOB.
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9: Good morning, Kelly Moore with you at 7:25. Week 8 of the Canadian Football League season will begin Thursday night with a West Division showdown between the 5-1 Edmonton Elks and 4-1 Saskatchewan Roughriders in Regina. But there will be a somber start to the proceedings when a pregame ceremony will be held to honor Riders linebacker Jaden Dahlke and the man whose car he crashed into Saturday night, 22-year-old Regina resident Bhishma Rajaguru. The football team confirming Tuesday afternoon Rajaguru will also be remembered ahead of the kickoff after Saskatchewan RCMP confirmed Monday that Dahlke was driving in the wrong lane of the divided highway north of Regina at the time of impact. There'll also be a ceremony at Princess Auto Stadium September 25th, but on a much happier note, as the Winnipeg Blue Bombers will induct the 1988 and 90 Grey Cup championship squads into the Ring of Honor. Bob Irving called both of those games on CJOB last night on the sports show. Knuckles spoke about the addition of Tom Burgess at quarterback for that 1990 team, who absolutely crushed Edmonton 50-11 in Vancouver.
10: Nobody thought they would win the Grey Cup game going away. Edmonton had the second highest scoring team in the league that year. Tracy Hamm was their quarterback. They scored over 600 points, and it was only 10-4 at halftime. The Bombers were up 10-4 at halftime. And then Greg Battle had his second interception of the game early in the third, and that just started the tide rolling, and the Bombers went on to win it going away. Edmonton turned the ball over a bunch of times.
9: Battle, Lyle Bauer, Chris Walby, James Murphy, Perry Tuttle, David Black, Bob Cameron, Mike Gray, Ken Haley, Rod Hill, Trevor Kennard, Stan Mikkelwas, and Bob Molly, among those who played for Winnipeg in both victories and will be celebrated at the team's annual Hall of Fame Gala September 26th at the RBC Convention Center. Last place Calgary Surge kept their slim playoff hopes alive in the Canadian Canadian Elite Basketball League's Western Conference, and at the same time did the Winnipeg Sea Bears a solid, knocking off the Vancouver Bandits 93-86 Tuesday night in Cowtown. That loss drops the Bandits a full game behind the Sea Bears and the CEBL West heading into tomorrow night's 7 o'clock tip-off at Canada Life Center. We'll have the broadcast on CJOB starting at 6:30 with the pregame show. The Boston Red Sox can tie an 80-year-old franchise record with a 15th straight win in today's opener of a doubleheader against the Baltimore Orioles. Heavy rain forced the postponement of last night's game, which could have tied the record. As red hot as the Bo Sox are, the Toronto Blue Jays are stone cold, getting embarrassed 12-2 by the Tampa Bay Rays for their sixth loss in seven games. Not much doubt the defending AL champs will be sellers heading into the August 3rd trade deadline, with the likes of George Springer, Dalton Varsho, Kevin Gausman, and Shane Bieber all slated to become free agents at the end of this season. Winnipeg Goldeyes suffered their fourth loss in five games coming out of the American Association All-Star break, getting rung up for six runs in the fourth inning of an eventual 11-7 defeat in Sioux Falls. And Elmhurst clubmates Evan Nachtigall and David Spurr hold 4- and 6-stroke leads respectively going into today's final rounds of the Diamond Athletic Manitoba Men's Mid-Masters Championships, rather, at Quarry Oaks. I didn't make up a new category there, I promise. I'm Kelly Moore. That's 680 CJOB Sports.
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17: Good morning, I'm Navi Ball. Search efforts continue at Nunavik Lake for two young brothers who were seen going underwater but not resurfacing at Whiteshell Provincial Park. Global's Tegan Rasha has more on the support being shown for the family and those involved in the search.
18: The search for two Winnipeg brothers who went missing in Whiteshell Provincial Park this weekend has entered its fourth day. Lac Du Bonny RCMP Staff Sergeant Corey Myers says it's a team effort to find the young boys.
19: With RCMP resources, we're probably about 10 members between the boats and the drones. Our friends from HARD have five in their unit there. From the community, I'm gonna estimate right now we probably have about 20 folks with 4 to 5 boats out there continuously looking at the shoreline.
18: RCMP say 10-year-old Maximo Overmares was swept into the waters of Nunavik Lake about 130 kilometers east of Winnipeg. His 13-year-old brother, Aaron Overmares, jumped into the lake to try and save him. The Whiteshell community is rallying around the family during this difficult time. Mounties say the family's gratitude for the ongoing efforts drive the teams to keep looking.
19: Several of the businesses have stepped up here and provided a lot of support, just the logistics of lodging and food.
18: RCMP asking boaters in the area to immediately report anything that could help find the brothers, including clothing, shoes, or other items. Tegan Rasha, Global News.
17: Meanwhile, provincial rules will be changed to allow brewers and distillers to sell alcohol directly to consumers, regardless of jurisdiction. The premiers of 9 provinces announced the measure As direct-to-consumer sales of beer, wine, and spirits made in one province and shipped to another have largely been governed by agreements between provinces or were effectively banned. Dan Kelly with the Canadian Federation of Independent Business says this is big for the industry.
20: Look, this is good news. Finally, other provinces are following Manitoba's lead in removing the stupid rules that we had.
17: All 10 provinces and the Yukon signed a memorandum last summer committing to open their boundaries to direct-to-consumer sales by this May. The premiers will continue their meetings in Prince Edward Island this morning before speaking with the press this afternoon in the second of a three-day conference, which follows in the aftermath of the Trump administration announcing a new round of tariffs set to go into effect later next month. Speaking of, AP correspondent John Granbrell reports Trump has repeated threats to strike an Iranian nuclear site buried beneath a mountain.
21: U.S. President Donald Trump is threatening to bomb a new nuclear site in Iran. This site is called Pickaxe Mountain. It's south of Tehran, the capital of Iran, and is next to the Natanz nuclear enrichment site that Iran has. Now, Trump has said that he believes that centrifuges from Iran's nuclear program may be being moved to Pickaxe Mountain into these tunnels so deeply buried underground in this mountain. Now, Trump isn't saying that he doesn't believe that uranium is at this site yet. Uranium is what's needed to basically make a nuclear weapon. Iran long has insisted that its program is peaceful, but the United States last year bombed three Iranian nuclear sites to stop its enrichment of uranium. Now, Pickaxe Mountain was built in a way that experts believe that America's most sophisticated bunker-busting bombs can't reach it. That has raised new concerns about whether or not an American strike there would be able to destroy the centrifuges that Trump believes may be there. It also raises questions about what Iran would do to retaliate if the Americans carry out yet another strike targeting its nuclear program.
17: Back in our province, Manitoba's police watchdog is looking into a case where a suspect was seriously hurt during an arrest. Global's Noah Fuchs has more.
22: On Monday night, Winnipeg police say they started looking for a 50-year-old man who was wanted for parole violations and being unlawfully at large. Officers say they located the man in the 300 block of Lodge Avenue. He tried to flee on a scooter but collided with a police vehicle. He was hospitalized in unstable condition. Police say they seized 43 grams of meth and 12 grams of cocaine during the arrest. The man faces multiple charges. The collision resulted in injuries requiring IIU notification, and the IIU has now taken over the investigation. No Fuchs, Global News.
17: And Manitoba's NDP has easily held a riding in the province's north in a by-election last night. Unofficial results posted by Elections Manitoba says Jennifer Flett received over 2,600 votes in the Pas-Kemisak. That was well ahead of PC candidate Edna Nabis, who received just 616 votes in second place. The riding has previously represented by NDP member Amanda Laughlin, who died in March. It's 7:35.
23: With your traffic, I'm Adam Wilson. Things are moving well this morning, not dealing with any stalls or crashes. Southbound Century, some minor delays as you're heading towards Ness, and southbound Lajimodiere on your way to Dugald. Over on Marion, work happening between Archibald and Panet is slowing things down in both directions. And southbound McPhillips expect a few delays with that work continuing. Eames to Story. Ends today. 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That's your 680 CJOB traffic.
7: For today, we can expect a mix of sun and cloud, smoky with a high of 27. For tonight, partly cloudy, smoky again, a low of 18. Tomorrow, mainly sunny, high 30. Friday, a mix of sun and cloud with a high of 29. It is 15 degrees outside 680 CJOB. 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Before we introduce our next guest, in our next half hour, we're hoping to spend some time talking about some excellent news out of Morden. This was posted yesterday by our friend Brian Munns from Golf Manitoba, that the clubhouse at Minnewasta is open.
0: Again.
7: Yes.
0: There's second crack, second kick at the brand new clubhouse can.
7: Yes.
0: Two tragedies there, right?
7: Yeah.
0: Over the years, two fires. One was the old clubhouse. They rebuilt it. And wasn't it like basically the day they were getting ready to open, it burnt down again or very similar?
7: Yeah, they opened it on New Year's Eve. Heading into 2025, and it wasn't even there for a week, and
0: my
7: it burned
0: gosh.
7: To the ground again.
0: So we'll learn a little bit more about what's happening at Minnewasta. Good for them.
7: But it's a big weekend in Gimli because today, it kicks off today through Sunday, it is the Gimli International Film Festival.
0: Taya Zuzak is the festival's executive director and joins us live now on The Start. Taya, good morning.
1: Good morning. Thank you for having me.
0: Well, you sound very happy. You sound like you're full of energy. What's the amount of sleep been like over the last few days in the run up to get things going today, Taya?
1: You know what? I'm running on pure adrenaline, but I think that the team and I are really excited to get this thing off the ground this week.
7: So what's going on? I mean, I wouldn't expect you to run through the entire program, but can you give us some highlights? Like, what can we expect if we go to the film festival over the next few days?
1: Yeah, so we're entering our 26th year, and we have over 100 films in the narrative and documentary features, as well as shorts. We have several competitions happening as well. And then obviously the RBC Sunset Beach screenings every night free on Gimli Beach. And then alongside that, we have beverage gardens, a sober beach patio, a kid zone, vendors market, things just to keep people loving a full day in Gimli.
0: There's no way that when this thing started back in 2000, that the original organizers could have imagined this event getting so large, so popular, and dare I suggest, Taya, influential.
1: Yeah, I mean, I think the humble beginnings of it just being the beach screening, which I think still keeps its ethos now, is great. But yes, I think 26 years later, we're really seeing the fact that, you know, people love to come out to Gimli, love to spend time watching films, and love to talk about it. It's become such a big deal within our province and within the prairie regions as a whole.
7: Where are the movies coming from?
1: Everywhere. So we have a lot of really strong local talent, but we also show a lot of Canadian films and international films as well.
0: Talk a little bit about your background in film, Taya, and how you got involved with this event.
1: Yeah, so my background, I studied film at university, and I've been working at festivals for a very, very long time. And I was really honored to be given this role, and I'm honored to still be here 3 years later and just seeing the growth.
7: How do first-timers react when they come to an event like this?
1: Oh, they love it. I think people are really genuinely surprised. It's a big festival with a lot of big films being shown and premieres and things like that, but we keep that community and grassroots feel, and I think that quote-unquote vibe really is felt by newcomers that come in to the space and immediately feel welcomed.
0: What I love about these film festivals is the opportunity for people to share their stories from far and wide and in different forms and different shapes. So talk about the importance of welcoming films that come from somewhere other than Hollywood, shall we say.
1: Yeah, well, I work with a great programming team, and they take a lot of care at watching all the submissions that come in. And then we go through lengthy conversations about what fits with the program that specific year. And there's so much content that is worth seeing and so many stories that are worth discussing. And I think film just has a really great way to foster those conversations and let people see things they might not always get to see or viewpoints they don't always get to see in a way that, you know, challenges at times, but also allows for those conversations.
7: And just curious to know, do you think the advent of things like streaming has, or, you know, YouTube, whatever, has made it easier for people to seek out different kinds of stories? Like, for example, for years and years during the Oscars, they'd go through best short film and best animated short and or best international film. And a lot of times these movies, like, I had no idea where to even begin to look for them. And now they're not necessarily that hard to find.
1: Yeah, so of course, streaming does help with that. But I think the fact that we have this film festival and other festivals within the province, there's the ability for people to see things for sure that they wouldn't be able to find online. I'm always surprised when our programming team comes forward with films that even I haven't heard of as somebody who is always doing research, right? We also have, you know, Dave Barber Cinematheque in Winnipeg that also allows people to see films they might not see on streaming services. Yeah, it does make it easier, but I think it also points to the importance of having festivals so that people can have access to things that they wouldn't have seen otherwise that will not make it to streaming.
0: Taya, you mentioned the Sunset Beach screening, sort of how it all began. Talk about the lineup for 2026.
1: It is probably my favorite lineup in the past 3 years that I've been here. So tonight we are starting with Shrek. It's the 25th anniversary of Shrek, so we'll have a little dance party happening on the beach. Tomorrow we're showing cult classic Raising Arizona, which is one of my all-time favorites. So funny. And then Friday we are doing, again, after a long hiatus, we're showing Jaws. I know that the town is very excited. I know a lot of people coming up for Winnipeg for that. And then on Saturday we're doing the Tragically Hip concert documentary. It's been 10 years since the release of Long Time Running. So we'll have another, you know, dance party for that. And then Sunday night, we are bringing back a horror classic. We're showing Night of the Living Dead on the Beach, which I think will be a core memory for kids who might not see horror films at home, but will be able to see it under the Northern Lights here in Gimli.
7: I got to tell you, the look on Greg's face when you mentioned Jaws in particular. Yeah. Greg, are you sure you don't want to go watch Jaws on the beach?
0: Yeah, I do. I think I do, actually.
7: Really?
0: I'm actually thinking about what plans I have because I start holidays at 9:56 on Friday morning. Jaws changed my life, and not in the very best way, but I'm determined to sort of reconcile my relationship with sharks, Taya. So what time do things get underway on the beach? Let me see if I can figure out a way to do
1: so
0: this.
1: Our beach screening starts our beach screenings start at 9:45.
0: Yeah.
1: And I will say RBC, who is our sponsor for the Sunset Beach screenings, has a great surprise for people on Friday. So it would be worth coming out to see. And there's nothing better if, you know, Jaws and you were scared of sharks still is something, a phobia you still have. I think being able to watch it on the beach with a lot of other people, it might make you feel a little bit safer.
0: I like the psychology. I like what I'm picking up what you're throwing down, Taya.
1: Thank you.
7: And of course, Gimli, well known for its Icelandic roots. The Icelandic festival is not too far. Íslendingadagadin, you've got an all expenses paid trip to Iceland up for grabs?
1: Yes. So every year we do a raffle to support the festival. And this year's raffle is a trip to Iceland, courtesy of WestJet. They have that sweet new direct flight from Winnipeg to Reykjavik. So it's two round trip tickets whenever you want to fly. And then we've got two nights at a wonderful hotel in Reykjavik. We've got a 3-day car rental. We've got numerous excursion packages included into this raffle, and tickets start at $10. And yeah, I mean, it's a really great prize. I wish I could apply for it. Unfortunately, I can't. But I think that if Iceland is on your bucket list, this is just a really good way to cross your fingers and hope you get to experience it and support, obviously, our festival.
7: GimliFilm.com is the website. And I'm assuming tickets can be purchased in advance online?
1: Yes. So our grand raffle draw will be on Sunday at the beach, screening. So you have until, I think, 9:30 on Sunday to purchase tickets.
7: Okay. Well, listen, thank you so much for joining us this morning, and have fun the next few days.
1: Yeah, thank you, and I hope to see you guys out there.
7: All right, Taya Zuzak joining us live on CJOB, the Executive Director of the Gimli International Film Festival, which kicks off today and runs through Sunday. I salute you for being willing to take on Jaws on the beach in front of a body of water.
0: Come on, let's do this. Yeah, I think I just might have to do this.
7: Yeah?
0: It starts a little late, but hey, what the heck? I don't have to get up early on Saturday.
7: 7:47 with Mackling and McGarry. We will check traffic and weather in 3 minutes' time on CJOB.

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1: Hey, it's the Vacationing Hal Anderson here. Kathy Kennedy will be filling in for me at 10 o'clock on Connecting Winnipeg, but while I'm away, please keep leaving messages on my hotline. I'm checking them. Hal's hotline, 204-774-8255. 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And I'll be back from holidays on Monday.
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3: 750, 680, CJOB traffic. Here's Adam Wilson.
4: We do have work continuing southbound Archibald, starting at Provence. Expect a few southbound delays through there. Northbound Pembina, Grant to Confusion Corner is moving at 3 minutes. Northbound Keniston, Sterling Lion to Tuxedo is 6. Northbound Osborne, things are slowing down as you're approaching Broadway. And northbound on Donald, heading to Stradbrook. Eastbound on Grant, we have some work continuing Haney to Shaftesbury. 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Join A&W August 20th, where $2 from every teen burger helps beat MS. That's your 680 CJOB traffic.
3: Mix of sun and cloud and smoky today with a high of 27. For tonight, partly cloudy and smoky with a low of 18. Tomorrow, mainly sunny. Southwest wind 20 kilometers an hour, the high 30. Friday, a mix of sun and cloud with a high of 29. It's 15 degrees outside, 680 CJOB.
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3: Want to reset our contest here for the Bomber game for next week, Thursday, July 30th, BC Lions in town. We want to ask you about a spontaneous mission that you found yourself on. You just suddenly found yourself hunting for something. Maybe you stopped at the store, you were looking for an item, they didn't have it. And then just through sheer determination, persistence, perhaps stupidity, like you had the obsession, you needed to find this. Yesterday, I was looking for ice cube trays.
5: Okay.
3: I want to say thanks, first of all, on all the various suggestions on where to find the silicone. You know, go to the thrift store, you might find the fancy silicone ice cube trays. I just wanted the basic blue plastic tray because I find the white plastic trays seem to be too rigid and they crack. The blue ones lasted me longer. But we've gotten all sorts of suggestions on. There was one that said, get the ones with lids.
5: Yes.
3: And then when you take them out of the freezer, there's somebody, I can't remember who, but the trick from their mom was hold it upside down under the warm water for a second, turn on the tap, and warm up the bottom just for a few seconds, and then the ice cubes just slide on out.
5: Yeah, it releases them.
3: Yeah.
5: Yeah, be free, ice cubes. Be free as opposed to slamming it on the counter, twisting it, knocking them together. One of our listeners sent a listing from Kijiji for some of you might remember the one with the, it was almost like a lever. It was stainless steel and it had the different dividers for the ice and it had a lever and that's how you crack that one open. My grandparents used to have that one.
3: Yeah.
5: Back in the day. Oh, that's the mother of all ice trays, I think.
3: Yeah, because I saw the post on Kijiji and it was for $20.
5: Yeah, yeah.
3: These and then I looked at these things and I thought, $20 for that?
5: Oh, no, these things will last till the end of time.
3: Oh, yeah?
5: Oh, yes.
3: They don't last nuclear fire?
5: The cockroaches will be living in these things.
3: I did end up finding some, by the way. I found, I went to a superstore, Grant at Keniston, they were sold out. I went to the co-op on Grant. They didn't appear to have any. Canadian Tire had a whole bunch of different kind of ice cube trays, but they were all fancy, and I was just, out of sheer principle, wanted to find my cheap... cheap plastic ones. Found some at Food Fair, the white ones, and then I went to Dollarama and bought a 3-pack of some not quite the same, but almost the exact same cheap plastic blue ones. But we want you to know about your mission that you went on. Forte, we didn't have time for you at 6:45. Did you have one?
6: Pants. I have issues finding pants. I'll go to the mall and because I'm short and I'm pretty skinny. So finding a good fitting, like a fitting pair of pants, you know, they're kind of nicely, not tight around my legs. I don't like tight, but not where it's too loose. I don't want parachute pants. And so there's been times where I've been walking through the mall and I'll spend like hours and like there one time I spent hours and I walked away with one pair of jeans that cost me $100, which is just too much. And I've only worn them like twice, three times, maybe total since I bought them.
3: Yeah.
6: Yeah. So yeah, looking for pants can be that, that pain in the butt.
3: Have you ever been to Sergeant Blue Jeans?
6: I can't say I have.
3: I haven't either. And I only bring it up because anytime Blue Jeans come up, inevitably Sergeant Blue. I've heard that.
5: Sergeant and Valor Road, baby.
3: This could be an urban legend, but I've heard that like they can, they'll look at you and say, what are you, a 36 waist, 33 leg? Like they can just size you up. I don't know. I keep meaning to go there. Have you been there?
5: It's the hood, man. We used to, after a shops class at Sergeant Park, we'd walk over to wait for the William bus to go back to Isaac Brock, and you'd always go into Sergeant Blue Jeans.
3: Oh, yeah?
5: It's a mecca in the West End.
3: I need to go there because I could probably use some new jeans because the place where I like to shop doesn't sell the brand that I like anymore. And I've bought a couple of pairs of jeans from them, but just not the same.
5: You should try that out. I don't think you'll be disappointed. You'll find something you like, Forte. Try Oshkosh.
6: What the heck is that?
3: We're going to pick our winner at 9:15 for the bomber tickets. In the meantime, after Global News at 8, great news out of Morden as it pertains to the new clubhouse on CJOB.
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9: Global news at 8 o'clock. 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
10: Good morning, I'm Navi Ball. U.S. President Donald Trump has launched his latest attack in the U.S.-Canada trade war this week with a new round of 50% tariffs announced on some Canadian exports. Global's Catherine Dornian has more.
11: The tariffs apply to an estimated $30 billion worth of goods, or 5% of total exports to the U.S., including alcohol, dairy products, textiles, furniture, and cement. But U of M economist Fletcher Barriger is saying the larger sectors of Canada's economy aren't being targeted this time around.
12: It's a very long list, but how substantial that is, and how substantial that is particularly, say, for the Canadian economy as a whole, or the Manitoba economy in particular, is a little hard to tell at this stage.
11: The tariffed goods are covered by the Canada-U.S.-Mexico Free Trade Agreement, or CUSMA, which the U.S. declined to renew earlier this month. They're set to take effect in 30 days, but experts say Trump has walked back these threats before and could do so again, depending on Ottawa's response. Catherine Dornian, Global News.
10: Meanwhile, the search continues for two boys who went missing in Whiteshell Provincial Park over the weekend. The brothers, ages 10 and 13, fell into fast-moving water and have not been seen since. Allison Baker Thiessen, the owner of a nearby lodge, says that 15 boats are searching for the boys.
13: HART, RCMP, the Submerge Dive Team has come out today, and the Turtle Aquatic Response as well, with volunteers, community members, friends of the family, people from their son's school have all come out there.
10: Mounties say the family's gratitude for the ongoing efforts drives the teams to keep looking. In other news, AP correspondent Ben Thomas reports there's been no letup in the U.S. strikes on Iran.
14: The U.S. military completed an 11th night of strikes on Iran. Central Command saying the latest targets included aircraft hangars and drone storage sites. Iranian air defenses activated near the capital, Tehran, and Iran's state-run news agency reported explosions in half a dozen provinces. Before those strikes, Iran's interior minister had traveled to Pakistan, a key mediator. But at the White House Tuesday, President Trump told reporters,
15: "Until they're ready to meet in a meaningful way, we have no interest."
14: And the conflict appears to be widening. Yemen's Houthi rebels declaring a naval blockade of Saudi Arabia, vowing to block the Bab el-Mandeb Strait and cut shipping between the Red Sea and the Gulf of Aden. With the Strait of Hormuz blocked, Saudi Arabia has been relying on a pipeline to the Red Sea to get oil out to market. I'm Ben Thomas.
10: Here in Canada, a coalition of civil society groups are pushing back against criticism by the Liberals and Jewish organizations toward a local museum exhibit on Palestinian displacement. Reporter Brenda Molina Navidad explains.
16: The Canadian Museum of Human Rights has faced a torrent of criticism over an exhibit in Winnipeg on the Nakba, which is Arabic for catastrophe. Culture Minister Mark Miller has said the museum failed in not naming Hamas as a terrorist organization that targets Jews, while Jewish groups say it portrays only one side of a nuanced history. During the establishment of Israel.

0: their preferred language. I mean, there's a lot of things that change in terms of the communication, in terms of the patient's comfort, in terms of the patient's trust.
1: According to Statistics Canada, allophones, or those whose primary home is neither English or French, have a 27% lower risk of death when they get care from someone who spoke their language. Rayom says a more digitized healthcare system should improve those numbers, as it would be able to more widely promote doctors who speak different languages. He adds a robust 24/7 translation service available during emergency situations would also be a major help on that front. Matthew Merkel, Global News.
2: And Cinema at the Beach is back this week as the Gimli International Film Festival gets underway today. Featuring a wide array of movies, both local and from around the globe, the festival boasts a number of titles on the program that you can't find anywhere else. The 26th edition of Gimli Film Fest runs through Sunday. It's 8:05.
3: With your traffic, I'm Adam Wilson. Things continuing to pick up across the city. We are stall and crash free on the drive. Northbound Pembina, few delays with work continuing on the Abenogi-Mikina overpass. Northbound Osborne, Jubilee to Confusion Corner is moving at 5 minutes. Northbound Keniston, Sterling Lion to Tuxedo is up to 7. We're continuing both directions of Marion, Archibald to Panet. And northbound on Harrow, that's closed, Dromore to Academy. Lotto 649 Gold Ball Night, your chance to win $34 million or guaranteed $1 million prize. 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That's your 680 CJOB traffic.
4: Mix of sun and cloud today and smoky with a high of 27. For tonight, partly cloudy and smoky, a low of 18. Tomorrow, mainly sunny, high 30. Humidity, it'll feel like 37. Friday, mix of sun and cloud with a high of 29. It is 16 degrees outside, 680 CJOB. It's Matt Kling and McGarry. This hour of the start is brought to you by McDonald's, One Meadowland Drive. West St. Paul vanilla cones are just $1 each in the McDonald's app. Mr. Mackling, coming up at 8:35, we touched on this earlier, but we'll be joined by City Councilor Sherry Rollins.
5: Landlord miffed after city orders cleanup of Riverside homeless camp. That from the Free Press. Our friend Scott Billick from last night. I don't think we are going to be able to get the property manager at the center of this story, at least for our program. But the city has told this property owner that they need to clean up the remnants of a Riverside homelessness encampment. And something feels a little goofy about that. We'll speak with the councilor in a half an hour.
4: All right. Looking forward to learning more about this interesting situation. But right now, this is a good news story out of Morden. Minnewasta Golf, one of my favorite places to play golf. It's such a fun golf course. It's a lovely golf course. It lays the boots to me whenever I do play it. there's a hole on, I think it's 17. I think I've played the course 5-6 times. And that green is protected by a pond. And every single time I hit that pond, because if you go over the green, you're in trouble. So I figure, okay, well, I don't want to blow the ball past the green. So you take a shorter club, and then you realize you shouldn't have taken a shorter club. And I've never learned my lesson there.
5: Just walk up, put your ball in the drop area, take your medicine, save the $5 golf ball.
4: So the reason why we're talking about Minnewasta is this is a course that has had some troubles in recent years. Their clubhouse burned down in November of 2021. They had this big, beautiful clubhouse. It was so nice, and it just burned to the ground. So they rebuilt it. Grand opening, New Year's Eve, 2024. And not even a week later, in early 2025, that clubhouse burned down. Well, now we learned yesterday, it's back.
5: That's amazing, and what a story. Here's what the post from Golf Manitoba says on Instagram. The wait is over. The clubhouse is back. Greg Haysom, GM and PGA of Manitoba head professional, sat down with us as Minnewasta's new clubhouse nears its second grand opening, this time mid-season. So here's Greg chatting with Brian Munns from Golf Manitoba.
6: Yeah, I know it's been a long time waiting. The excitement's finally here. The building is upon us. We're inside the club.

0: Clubhouse right now. As you take a look here at the end of July, how does it feel to have this around you now as you look forward to welcoming everybody into your new facility?
1: Yeah, obviously we're looking forward to having everybody see it and actually use it during a golf season. But weird again, just getting to the finish line a second time around and different time of the year for that. So yeah, mid-season moving, not ideal, but still looking forward to being able to show everybody what we have and going through the different phases of how we're going to open up.
0: You had this facility once. You've made some changes now that you've been forced to do it again, obviously. When you walk into it, how exciting is it just to see the finished product?
1: Tough question. It is exciting. I think it's exciting, more exciting for those that didn't see it the first time around. There's been a lot of comments from people that were in before how weird it is coming back in here. Yeah, I think it's going to be really nice to get some fresh eyes on it with people that haven't seen it and just try and feed off some of that enthusiasm and wonder at what has been created here.
2: And if you want to see it, you can find it on Golf Manitoba's Instagram page. But quite the beautiful space, hey, Mac?
3: Oh, my goodness. It's got soaring ceilings, glass everywhere, the wood beams. Oh, my goodness. Absolutely spectacular. I'm so embarrassed to say I've never golfed here. The southern Manitoba and that south central Manitoba, when I used to go to Boys of Vane to visit my mom, I would drive through there purposely. I love that part of the province. And the fact that I've never taken my golf clubs down there, I really need to fix that. I can remember watching a show, I think it's produced out of WDAY or WDZ in Fargo and Grand Forks, and they were talking about golf in North Dakota. But the call of Minnewasta is so loud that they actually ventured to this side of the border and did a feature on Minnewasta. And the gentleman who hosts this program, whose name escapes me at the moment, just raved about the golf course and finally like confessed that it's his favorite golf course in the region is Minnewasta.
2: Really?
3: Yeah.
2: Wow.
3: Yeah.
2: Yeah, and the cool thing about, as you can see it, kind of see it in the video, as Greg mentioned, just big windows where you can look out. It looks like they're going to have a huge patio as well. But one of the best parts about Minnewasta, is it's one of the most welcoming courses visually, because once you get once you check into the pro shop and then head out towards the practice green, it's such a stunning view because the holes are kind of like. The holes that are immediately there, you're looking down at the 18th hole and I think the 9th hole coming in, but they're sort of down in a valley from where the pro shop and clubhouse are located. And there's a big pond with a massive fountain, and you get there and you feel like, I feel like I've just walked into paradise. So it really hurt my heart and hopefully any golfer's heart in this province to see that when that clubhouse burned down the first time, and then for it to happen again, to see that course take it on the chin like that and bounce back not once but now but twice is superb. So I need to make it a must visit this year to Minnewasta. And as frustrated as I'll probably be by my score at the end of the round, I'll be happy to go. And I'm like you, Mackling. I love driving through Morden. What a nice little community.
3: Oh, it's beautiful. And they got all these different amenities. I've raved about the Manitoba Baseball Hall of Fame in the past. Like, if that was the only tourist attraction they had in Morden, it would be worth the drive to Morden just for the Baseball Hall of Fame.
2: Yeah.
3: But they've got way more than that.
2: So great news from Minnewasta. The grand opening for the club, the rebuilt clubhouse, is coming soon. And if you want to see it, head to Golf Manitoba's social media. In the meantime, we've got some exciting news from Jim Toth as to what's coming up on Jets at noon today. So we'll share that after we check traffic and weather on CJOB.
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12: There is work continuing northbound on Sherbrooke. Expect some delays as you make your way to Broadway. Westbound Nairn, a few delays on your way to Archibald. And westbound on Avenue G. Meekena heading towards St. Anne's. Northbound Pembina, Grant to Confusion Corner. Drive time is an easy 3 minutes. Southbound McPhillips, Mountain to Logan is 4. We're continuing Lagimodiere and Grassy, causing some northbound and southbound delays. And westbound on Pioneer, some new work in your middle lane, Westbrook to Main. 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That's your 680 CJOB traffic.
3: We're expecting a mix of sun and cloud today, along with smoky conditions and a high of 27. That smoke will linger into the evening. Tonight, partly cloudy and a low of 18. Tomorrow, mainly sunshine. The wind will shift around southwest at 20 kilometers per hour. The high 30, humidex 37. A mix of sun and cloud for Friday. Blue Bombers, Stampeders, which means no Gimli Film Festival for me. How could I have forgotten? High 29 right now, 16 degrees. The wind currently out of the south-southwest at 16, outside 680 CJOB.
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2: So we got a text message just a few minutes ago, Mr. Mackling, from Jim Toth concerning what's going on today on Jets at Noon. What you got?
3: Jim's always so polite. Hey, gents, we have former Jets captain Blake Wheeler joining us today on Jets at Noon. If you don't mind mentioning it, he's going to talk about what he's up to and the upcoming Heritage Classic, and of course, part of the Heritage Classic weekend will be that alumni game at Canada Life Center on the Saturday night ahead of the game Sunday, late Sunday afternoon at Princess Auto Stadium.
2: That's a change from the last time they did one of these outdoor things, right?
3: Yes, in the Winnipeg Alumni Classic was also at Princess Auto Stadium. Was it in I think it was IG Field at the time.
2: Okay.
3: The point is, both games were outdoors. Both games sold out. I haven't checked the status of the Heritage Classic yet. I know it was very close to being sold out a few weeks ago, if not a couple of months ago. I'll have to double check that. So Jets at noon. Blake Wheeler joins Jim Toth and Kelly Moore.
2: Oh, and we got a reminder, and thank you for this reminder. I can't believe I didn't think, you say you can't believe you forgot about the Bomber game that you'd be working on Friday. I can't believe I didn't think of this. The CJOB Winnipeg discount golf card, which is an amazing card for the value. It's just under $50, but the deals you get on roughly 20 golf courses includes Minnewasta.
3: Come on.
2: So you can get 2-for-1 green fees, 2 p.m. to 5 p.m. daily. So many thanks. We don't have this listener's name, but thank you for the reminder for that.
3: That would just about pay for your card.
2: Oh, yeah. Yeah, you get one of those cards and you use it, say, even twice, and you've already made your money back. Some of the deals on there are exceptional and include some awesome courses like Minnewasta. Coming up after Global News at 8:30, once again, Councillor Sherry Rowlands is going to join us after the city has ordered a landlord to clean up the Riverside homeless camp. And Mackling, what's coming up in sports?
3: Tragedy tempers a CFL West showdown to kick off week 8 in the Canadian Football League tomorrow night. The Blue Bombers Hall of Fame class 2026 is all about champions. And an 80-year-old MLB franchise record could be equaled and surpassed. Who's up to winning games like nobody's business? Kelly Moore tells you that and much else. Sports coming up at 8:25. Brett Weather next. All right.

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8: Mix of sun and cloud and smoky today with a high of 27. Partly cloudy and smoky tonight, a low of 18. Tomorrow, mainly sunny, high 30. Friday, a mix of sun and cloud with a high of 29. It is 16 outside, 680 CJOB. 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
10: Good morning, Kelly Moore with you at 8:25. The 4-1 Saskatchewan Roughriders had planned all along to pay homage to linebacker Jaden Dahlke prior to tomorrow night's kickoff against 5-1 Edmonton at Mosaic Stadium. But after further details were released by Saskatchewan RCMP Monday of the car crash that claimed two lives, the Riders announced Tuesday they will also honor 22-year-old musician Bhishma Rajaguru, who also died in that accident. The investigation confirmed Dahlke was driving in the wrong lane of a divided highway north of Regina when the collision occurred Saturday night. Winnipeg Blue Bombers will honor the 1988 and 1990 Grey Cup championship teams with induction into the Ring of Honor during the September 25th game versus Toronto at Princess Auto Stadium. Legendary broadcaster Bob Irving joining Christian O'Mell on the CJOB Sports Show Tuesday night and said that lineup in 88 had no shortage of star power despite going 9-9 during the regular season.
11: I was counting it up today. I think there's 15 or 16 of them that are in the Blue Bomber Hall of Fame, and they had a terrific offensive line. Lyle Bauer, Nick Bastia, Dave Black, Chris Walby was on that team. They had Bob Cameron and Trev Kennard, of course, Greg Battle, one of the great linebackers in Bomber history, Delbert Fowler, Kenny Haley, who might be the best defensive back ever in Bomber history, James Murphy, Perry Tuttle, two terrific receivers, James West, and Rod Hill came in. That was his first year. So it was a team that was, when I look back now, really loaded with talent.
10: And that 1988 team upset the heavily favored BC Lions 22-21 on a frigid day in Ottawa. The 1992 Blue Bombers indoors crushed Edmonton 50-11 in Vancouver. Winnipeg Sea Bears can all but clinch top spot in the Canadian Elite Basketball League's Western Conference with a home court win over Vancouver tomorrow night at 7 at Canada Life Center. where the second-place Bandits fell a game behind Winnipeg following a 93-86 loss in Calgary. After tomorrow night, there'll be just three games remaining in the regular season schedule. Chris Jodamel will preview that matchup on the CJOB pregame show at 6:30. Evan Nachtigall of Elmhurst shot rounds of 68 and 67 on day one of the Diamond Athletic Men's Mid-Amateur Championship at Quarry Oaks and will take a four-shot lead into the third and final round today. 2025 Manitoba Male Golfer of the Year says despite the comfortable lead, there was still some frustration on the greens.
12: Probably had at least 20 good looks at birdie out there today, and I'm just burning edges. But, you know, at the end of the day, what is that, 9-under through two rounds? I'll take it. No bogeys in the second 18, which is nice. I really shouldn't have had any bogeys in the first one either. I just missed two, you know, three-foot par putts, so those kind of sting.
10: Nachtigall's Elmhurst clubmate David Spur has a six-shot lead in the Mid-Masters Championship. Round one of the Canadian Women's Amateur has resumed in Mississauga after being suspended by weather on Tuesday. Maple Ridge, B.C., Shauna Liu leads at 3-under through 12 holes. Manitoba Women's Champ, Addison Cartouche, four shots back at 1-over. Boston Red Sox and Baltimore were also rained out last night, so the Bo Sox could tie and then surpass the team's 1946 franchise mark of 15 straight wins with a doubleheader sweep of the Orioles today and this evening. And the Carillon Sultans have cruised into the championship final of the Manitoba Junior Baseball League following an 11-0 blowout of St. Boniface in Game 4 of their semifinal. Elmwood and Pembina Valley will go to a fifth and deciding game tonight at Corey Koski Field after the Orioles edged the Giants 6-5 last night in Winkler. Former Winnipeg Captain Blake Wheeler joins us on Jets at Noon later today. I'm Kelly Moore. That's 680 CJOB Sports.
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22: Good morning, I'm Navi Ball. Search efforts continue at Nunavik Lake for two young brothers who were seen going under the water but not resurfacing at Whiteshell Provincial Park. Global's Tegan Rasha has more on the support being shown for the family and those involved in the search.
23: Lac Du Bonnie RCMP Staff Sergeant Corey Myers says it's a team effort to find the young boys.
24: With RCMP resources, we're probably about 10 members between the boats and the drones. Our friends from Hard have five in their unit there. From the community, I'm gonna estimate right now we probably have about 20 folks with four to five boats out there continuously looking at the shoreline.
23: RCMP say 10-year-old Maximo O'Ramirez was swept into the waters of Nunavik Lake about 130 kilometers east of Winnipeg. His 13-year-old brother, Aaron O'Ramirez, jumped into the lake to try and save him. The Whiteshell community is rallying around the family during this difficult time. Mounties say the family's gratitude for the ongoing efforts drive the teams to keep looking.
24: several of the businesses have stepped up here and provided a lot of support, just the logistics of lodging and food.
23: RCMP asking boaters in the area to immediately report anything that could help find the brothers, including clothing, shoes, or other items. Tegan Rasha, Global News.
22: Meanwhile, U.S. President Donald Trump is threatening to use an obscure Great Depression-era legal tool to impose new tariffs on Canada, Section 338 of the Tariff Act of 1930. Greta Presch, a former lawyer for U.S. trade officials, explains that section is used when a foreign country, quote, discriminates against the commerce of the United States and puts it at a disadvantage, end quote. The statute allows for tariffs up to 50% with no investigation required or limit on how long the tariffs can stay in place. Should the new duties go into effect, the lawyer expects they'll be challenged in court. And since the nearly 100-year-old statute has never been used for tariffs before, it's not clear how that would play out. This as the premiers of 9 provinces have announced they're removing major barriers to interprovincial sales of alcohol. Provincial rules will be changed to allow brewers and distillers to sell alcohol directly to consumers, regardless of jurisdiction. Direct-to-consumer sales of beer, wine, and spirits made in one province and shipped to another have largely been governed by agreements between provinces or were effectively banned. Dan Kelly with the Canadian Federation of Independent Business says this is big for the industry.
0: Look, this is good news. Finally, other provinces are following Manitoba's lead in removing the stupid rules that we had.
22: All 10 provinces and the Yukon signed a memorandum in June 2025, committing to open their boundaries to direct-to-consumer sales by this May. The premiers will continue their meetings in Prince Edward Island this morning before speaking with the press this afternoon in the second of a 3-day conference. Over to Europe now, as AP correspondent Charles de Ledesma reports Ukraine is pushing on with its fight against Russia under new military leadership.
1: President Volodymyr Zelensky fired his commander-in-chief after public pressure. This change follows a rift between the outgoing army chief and defense minister, both of whom lost their jobs. The new army chief, Major General Mykhailo Djupataia, is part of a new generation of Ukrainian generals. Zelensky has tasked Djupataia with updating the defense strategy. Street protests in Kyiv demanded the return of the tech-savvy defense minister, Mykhailo Fedorov. Meanwhile, Ukrainian drones have struck warehouses in Russia, targeting facilities they say are being used for drone production. I'm Charles de Ledesma.
22: And finally, Manitoba New Democrats easily won last night's by-election in the riding of the Pas-Kemisak. Global's Matthew Merkel has the latest.
2: The unofficial results posted by Elections Manitoba show NDP candidate Jennifer Flett gathered over 2,600 votes, way ahead of the other three candidates. Wally Dodridge of the registered Keystone Party had just 105 votes, finishing in last place. The riding was previously held by NDP MLA Amanda Laughlin, who died last March. The NDP currently hold 34 seats in the legislature. The PCs have 20, the Liberals 1, and there are 2 independents. Matthew Merkel, Global News.
22: It's 8:35.
16: With your traffic, I'm Adam Wilson. Stall and crash free on the roads this morning. Northbound Pembina, Grant to Confusion Corner, your current drive time is 4 minutes. Northbound Kenniston, Sterling Lion to Tuxedo is moving at 8. Westbound on Cordon, a few delays as you're heading to Harrow. And westbound Marion approaching Archibald. Northbound on St. Mary's, things are moving slow down to just one lane, Abenoji-Mikina to Fermor. 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That's your 680 CJOB traffic.
8: A mix of sun and cloud and smoky today with a high of 27. For tonight, partly cloudy and smoky, a low of 18. Tomorrow, mainly sunny, a high of 30. Friday, a mix of sun and cloud with a high of 29. It is 16 degrees outside 680 CJOB. 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It is Mackling and McGarry. This hour of the start is brought to you by McDonald's, One Meadowland Drive, West St. Paul. Vanilla cones are just $1 each in the McDonald's app. Reminder that we have tickets to give away for the Bomber game for next week, Thursday, July 30th. We're asking you about a spontaneous mission, a spontaneous hunt, spontaneous scavenger hunt you maybe found yourself going on. Like me on my search for ice cube trays yesterday. We'll pick our winner at 9:15. Text us at 204-780-6868. But as promised, right now we want to discuss how the city of Winnipeg is warning a property owner that they need to clean up or pay up.
3: This from the Winnipeg Free Press. The headline, landlord miffed after city orders cleanup of Riverside homeless camp. Failure to comply carries risk. Cost will be added to property tax bill. This is in the area of West Broadway on Balmoral. It's an apartment building that backs on to the Assiniboine River on the north side of the Assiniboine River at 35 Balmoral. There have been issues there over the years, according to the caretaker, the landlord that takes care of and manages this building. They say that they've been dealing with this for years, and now the remnants of what was a camp encampment remain, and now the city is insisting that he clean this up. City Councilor for Fort Rouge, East Fort Garry, which somehow includes this part of the city. We don't need to discuss that at the moment. Councilor Sherry Rollins joins us now. Good morning, Councilor.
4: Good morning, Brett. Good morning, Greg.
3: What can you tell us about this situation from where you sit?
4: Well, from where I sit, many businesses, before anyone wakes up in this city, are cleaning up needles, feces, urine, mattresses, and more that may have been dragged in front of their business, and that includes daycares, or this property owner. And, you know, it is incredible to me that they have been calling, like many businesses, having to call police or more because of what's happening on their property. And now they have an order to clean it up. Again, many businesses before we all wake up in the morning are doing exactly this. It is absurd that they're going to be hit. And many businesses after today will be asking, is it me next? Literally, I have daycares that are asking, is it going to be me next? Because they're having to do the exact same thing.
3: For those that might be wondering about like the responsibility, is this physically on the property? Is this on the other side of the fence, on the riverside? Like, help us understand. Yeah,
4: it's on the riverside. So many of us know the encampments in Winnipeg have been, you know, all along the river. And this particular apartment building has a surface parking lot behind their building, but because of the riverbank is scaled down to the river, there's an opening that they've had to deal with. People going in, there's an erosion underneath their park gate essentially, and so they've had to put fencing all underneath there as the riverbank erodes and people are going in and camping under there like it's a little cave. And it's been a long-standing issue for them, an issue where, you know, they've called the civic authorities. Everyone is looking for a government to respond to the public safety moment, including unsheltered homelessness that have been on the riverbank. And so they've been dealing with this for years, and they've been calling it in for years. They've been following the government's unsheltered encampment process. They've been repairing their building at their own cost. And yes, they have been doing, like every other business, they have been doing cleanups that are getting more and more burdensome. They're calling into more and more occupational safety and health questions for their residents and them. And now they've got a city doing an order, a livability bylaw order that says, you know, I mean, they've been calling on the city to clean up in and around them. And if you guys are familiar, the riverbanks, they're owned by the city, right? We govern them too. And so it is really absurd that you've got, you know, the city taking this kind of action without a solution. It's not been 4 years abandoned encampment. People leave, people move back in. And so it is really bizarre, and it is really a signal that we need a sustainable public safety plan in the city and that we're adrift. The lack of accountability that we've got going here is a little too much. And if you're ready to move on, I'd like to pivot on some of those symptoms that we're seeing, like the mayor's announcement for a one-time funding for DCSP a few days ago for musicians.
3: Well, in an overall sense, this feels like, and I have my issue with the city as a neighbor in the first place. And
4: you should.
3: I do. I mean,
4: you should.
3: My neighbors work very hard to cut their lawns. We have a mix of non-sidewalk.
4: That's a very good analogy.
3: Right.
4: The
3: boulevards are a disaster.
4: Are yours.
3: Yeah, and we take care of our boulevards, right? Most people do.
4: Their boulevards.
3: The city doesn't.
4: Can you imagine if an encampment moved onto your boulevard and pulled a mattress onto it, right?
3: Yeah.
4: Folks pulled a mattress onto it, and that day or next week, and you'd been calling it in to the encampment process of the city, and maybe you'd called police because you're worried about the folks, right? Maybe you called 911, and only to get an order that you better clean up the bulky waste in that mattress faster? I mean, is this the accountability that we want from the city? And the answer is no.
3: It feels like a downloading of services from the city to taxpayers.
4: Goodness. Yes. And you know, for the buildings that are all along, that are adjacent neighbors to these encampments, they have had some of the millions of dollars millions of dollars of additional expenses, doors broken, windows broken, security fences, net new fences put on. And they are actively wondering, every business in the city is actively wondering, hey, you know, is this a city for investment? Is this a city where I'm going to get basic services? And the answer increasingly is no. It's very concerning. We need a public safety plan. We need to restore visible presence, consistent and timely presence of not only police, but another response. We need to address root causes, sure, but in the interim, we need to improve coordination. And what this is about is blame. It's about blame, and it's pointing the wrong way, because on the riverbank, most of the time, that's quickly city property. So the question that most people have to ask is, did the city just give themselves an order? Because in the fullness of time, you guys, I think the answer will be, we just submitted an order to our own selves, because riverbanks, just like your boulevard, is shared property. Yes. You as a homeowner are responsible for it. But at the point where an encampment, you know, comes onto it and you're phoning the city to say, hey, you know, I might need some help. There are vulnerable people here, right? You don't expect a bill in the mail. And this property owner, Marvin Sharp, is at his wit's end. I think that frankly, Scott Villick was diplomatic in that article.
8: Councillor Rowlands, thank you very much for your time this morning. We very much appreciate it.
4: Yeah, thanks, guys.
8: City Councillor Sherry Rowlands joining us live on 680 CJOB. Councillor for Fort Rouge, East Fort Garry.
3: I was at a dog park, a city-owned dog park, a few weeks ago, and I think I might have touched on it on the air, but I took to social media as a citizen to say, hey, why do we build these facilities if we're not going to maintain them? This is an area near Costco in the east side of the city, Brett. All sorts of brand new condos, rental accommodations, buildings, brand new homes. And one thing that jumped out for me before I even got to the poorly kept, poorly maintained dog park, which the city went out and cut, I think, later that afternoon. So thanks for doing that, is the fact that you've got all these beautifully manicured lawns on the north side of this street. And I think it's Devonshire, but I'm not 100% sure. I have to go and double check the map. And what struck me is that right across the street is all this city-owned property that's uncut, full of weeds, looks like absolute trash. And, you know, I do my best to try and do my part as a citizen when I see things. 311 probably gets tired of hearing from me because it's like, hey, how come you haven't fixed this? This is in disrepair. Can you please, you know, and they're fairly responsive. But I will take it to my, at this point, the city of Winnipeg is one of the worst neighbors you can have. They do not maintain their stuff. They don't maintain their property to the same level that they require those that they are in business with. The Disraeli Freeway is a perfect example of a P3 agreement and the Chief Peguis Trail extension. The level of maintenance required by those companies, and I'm glad that that the contractual obligation exists for street cleaning, for maintenance and repair and street cleaning, all that goes with being in business with the city of Winnipeg. If they could hold themselves to 1/20th of that standard, our city would look so much better. I know people are working hard to do this, but man, this is another example of why do I even bother if I'm a property owner? Why am I even bothering? Why do I even care if the city won't even back me up on something like this?
8: 848 with Macklin and McGarry. What do you think? 204-780-6868. Shoot us a text. Traffic and weather next on The Start.

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17: We do have new work happening westbound on Pioneer. You're going to be losing your middle lane, Westbrook to Main. Westbound Abenogi-Mikina, some minor delays approaching Waverly. And northbound on Donald as you're heading to Broadway. We're continuing both directions of Marion is slowing things down between Archibald and Panet. And northbound on Edmonton, you're down to just one lane, Broadway to Portage. 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That's your 680 CJOB traffic.
16: A mix of sun and cloud and smoky with a high of 27. For tonight, partly cloudy and smoky with a low of 18. Tomorrow, mainly sunny. Southwest wind 20 kilometers an hour. The high 30 with a humidity will feel like 37. Friday, a mix of sun and cloud with a high of 29. It is 16 outside 680 CJOB.
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16: It is Mackling and McGarry, and the feedback is pouring in fast and furious after the discussion we just had with the councillor Sherry Rollins and Mr. Mackling's impassioned plea for the city to be a better neighbor.
18: Listener Wraith just sent us a picture of Chief Peguis Trail. I was talking about how Chief Peguis Trail, the extension between Henderson and Lajimode, is a prime example of how you want your infrastructure to look. Well, you need not travel any further than the other side of Henderson Highway heading towards Main Street to see how you don't want it to look and be maintained. That's the city owned and operated section. And this isn't about the people that work for the city. I know there are a lot of people texting in right now. This is about the unions, the people that work about the city. This is about priorities in my mind. This is about priorities and fixing and controlling the controllables. We do a brutal job at doing the little things in this town, although I want to stand up and give a standing ovation to the people that look after the flowers on the Center Boulevard. I wish my flowers looked as good as those in my backyard. They are welcome to come and take care of my flowers anytime. They do a great job. This is about the priorities, and this is about the we don't really want to deal with this. If I was that property owner right now facing a fine and getting the bill, I'd just say, you know what? You fine. Do it. Do it. I'll meet you in court. But somebody needs to clean this up, and that has to be the priority. The priority has to be getting it cleaned up. The priority has to be looking after the people that are, you know, that are living in these conditions and unfortunately creating the issue. But that's the city's job, as far as I'm concerned, is to do what they can to make the city whole as best as is possible. Yeah, does it get expensive? Yeah, probably it does. But I think taxpayers are tired of beating their head against a wall and not getting what they expect at the very least.
16: 8:56 with Mackling and McGarry. Nabby Ball for Sarah McCarthy is Global News at 9 next.

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13: Good morning, I'm Navi Ball. Efforts are ongoing to locate two boys who disappeared in Whiteshell Provincial Park this past weekend. The brothers, ages 10 and 13, were swept away by fast-moving water and have not been seen since. Allison Baker Thiessen, a lodge owner near the area, says the family is managing as best they can.
14: They have good days and bad days. Today, they're very grateful for everybody supporting them. They want to send their thank yous to everybody who is standing by their sides, but they definitely are hurting and want their boys home.
13: She says there are 15 boats out searching for the boys, and the whole community is coming together to help find the brothers. Meanwhile, all 13 Canadian premiers will meet again today for day two of the Council of the Federation annual meeting. Day one saw several premiers come out of a meeting with Prime Minister Mark Carney, saying they backed an urgent effort by his government to work out a trade deal with the U.S., The last-minute meeting with Carney was added to the premier's agenda amid threats of a dramatic escalation in tariffs on Canadian goods. The premiers are set to speak with reporters again this afternoon. This as the U.S. military says it has completed an 11th straight night of strikes on Iran, targeting in part aircraft hangars and drone storage sites. Iran's state-run media reported explosions across several provinces. Iran's health ministry says U.S. strikes over the past 11 days have killed 53 people, including 6 women and 3 children, and wounded nearly 600. Iran's paramilitary Revolutionary Guard insisted its retaliatory attacks will continue. Donald Trump says the U.S. will destroy a bridge or power plant in Iran each time it shoots at a ship in the Strait of Hormuz. Over to Africa, as almost 1,000 people have died in Congo from what's being deemed the fastest Ebola outbreak in history. Congo's Ministry of Health says at least 737 patients are currently in isolation, and hospitals of the almost 2,500 reported cases. The outbreak declared in May is unlike most previous because the virus responsible for it has no approved vaccines or treatments. Ebola is a rare but highly contagious virus and can be contracted via bodily fluids such as vomit, blood, or semen. Back in our province, an uptake in the case of Lyme disease in Manitoba and around the country. Global's Tony DeGuzman has the details on how Winnipeggers can stay safe.
15: There were more than 120 confirmed cases of Lyme disease in Manitoba in 2025. Dr. Sonia Penser says there's no shortage of ticks.
16: Every day, all day long, yes, there's ticks everywhere.
15: But Marnie LePage says the number of cases are actually higher than reported, and it'll continue to go higher. She says for Lyme disease, there's a gap in testing.
17: You could actually be infected with either one of those, the Anaplasmosis or Babesia, and not have the Lyme Borrelia burgdorferi. In that case, you would be infected with something and not know it and continue to have health symptoms for years to come without ever knowing what caused it and not having an option for treatment either.
15: Her daughter was diagnosed with Lyme years ago, and it can be life-changing.
17: And it all stems back to that tick bite that you didn't think too much about at the time.
15: Preliminary numbers show more than 7,100 cases of Lyme disease last year in Canada. Tony DeGuzman, Global News.
13: Now, seeing a doctor that speaks your language can improve your health outcomes, but more needs to be done to better accommodate those patients. Global's Matthew Merkel has those details.
18: According to Statistics Canada, allophones, those whose primary language is neither English or French, had a 27% lower risk of death when they received care from someone who spoke their language. Dr. Michael Rayom works at Seven Oaks General Hospital and speaks French. While there are doctors who speak several languages at the hospital, he says he could be at the hospital and speaks French. While there are doctors who speak several languages at the hospital, he says it could be hard to match them with patients who would benefit because of how

0: Global News.
1: And Manitoba New Democrats easily won last night's by-election in the riding of the Pas-Cummisac. The unofficial results posted by Elections Manitoba show NDP candidate Jennifer Flett gathered over 2,600 votes, way ahead of the other three candidates. The riding was previously held by NDP MLA Amanda Laughlin, who died last March. Global News time is 9:05.
2: With your traffic, I'm Adam Wilson. Stall and crash free this morning. We're continuing Lagimodiere and Grassy. A few delays making your way through there. Southbound Donald, traffic moving slow, approaching Confusion Corner. And westbound Goulet heading to St. Mary's. Northbound Sherbrooke, expect delays with work happening Broadway to Ellis. And over on Cordon, there's work happening both ways, Keniston to Tuxedo. Ends today. 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
3: Mix of sun and cloud and smoky today. We don't have any warnings in effect yet for air quality for southern Manitoba, but it is definitely a little smoky outside at the moment. But we do have air quality warning in effect for much of Manitoba, in the north. Mix of sun and cloud today. Winnipeg, smoky, high 27. Tonight, partly cloudy, smoky, low 18. Tomorrow, mainly sunny, high 30. Friday, mix of sun and cloud, high 29. It is 17 outside, 680 CJOB. 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Just a heads up, we mentioned that we had a winner for Blue and Gold date night and completely forgot to do that just after 7:50. So we'll do that at some point this hour. But right now, we want to talk about Canada's stance on America.
4: Yeah, I guess I sort of shared my stance earlier this morning. But I don't know who peed in my cornflakes this morning, but I'm a little worked up about a few things today. So apologies for bringing the serious all too often this morning. But really, when it comes down to Canadians, not everyone, we know not everyone agrees with the stance that some of the premiers are taking with regards to how we fight back against these tariffs, proposed tariffs, the 51st state conversation. But here's the headline on CNN last night. Canada is really mad at America, but is the feeling mutual? This is anchor Aaron Burnett had this chat with CNN's chief analyst after hearing some of the Canadian premiers speak about this trade war.
5: Doug Ford just told reporters this.
6: We can't keep rolling over for President Trump. We can't back down. I'm tired of the bully trying to take our lunch money all the time.
5: So he's a politician.
7: Yes.
5: Okay. But how do Canadians feel?
7: I think they feel exactly the same way that he feels. Donald Trump has managed to pull a wonderful magic trick. That is, take an ally, a longtime ally like Canada, and all of a sudden Canadians, they hate the United States of America. I mean, just take a look at the net favorable rating trend line here from before took office the second time around. It was plus 13 points. Look at that drop now. That's a nearly 50-point drop. Now Canadians have a minus 33 net favorable view of the United States inside out, round and round, upside down. Diana Ross.
5: It's amazing. I mean, you think about two countries with a border, not at war,
7: No. Longtime
5: allies. Have you ever seen something like that?
7: No.
5: I can't imagine there's any place in history.
7: It's unprecedented.
4: This is heartbreaking for most of us. Many of us who like to go, the idea of going to Paradiso in Grand Forks.
3: Yep.
4: For lunch. Making just make a run down to Grand Forks for a couple of hours. A lot of people not doing that because, like, our power is limited in terms of what we can do. And for many people, that's what they're doing. They're not spending their money in the United States. They're buying Canadian-made goods. They're doing certain things, not traveling to the U.S. in a broader sense. Not everyone. Once again, that's Harry Eaton on CNN. He is so animated. He does an incredible job in dissecting all this data and presenting it to their audience. But yeah, as a whole, yeah.

0: We're really kind of mad.
1: We're talking 4 in 5 Canadians are not confident in the president of the United States, and that is what is driving this dislike, dare I say, hatred that Canadians have in the United States overall.
2: Okay, which is very troubling for Americans.
1: Yes.
2: Because this is not reciprocated. Tell me something I don't like.
1: It is not reciprocated. I'll tell you something you don't know. Canadians may not like the United States, but Americans still like Canada. I mean, look at the favorable views that Americans have of Canada. We're still talking 4 in 5, 80%. The unfavorable, just 15%. So what we basically went, we were mutual allies.
2: By the way, who are those 15%?
1: The Republicans, for the most part, who are following Donald Trump's lead. That's who they are.
2: Right, so they're, okay.
1: But it's a very small portion.
0: I'll disagree with Harry, sir, to jump in. But he says, you know, this is how Canadians feel about America.
3: Yeah.
0: No, it's not. That's how Canadians feel about the American government.
3: Correct. Yeah, I think that. And for sure, there are always going to be some Canadians who just don't like Americans in general. But all of the anti-American sentiment, the pro-Canadian sentiment elbows up. I would like to think that for the most part, and I'm not going to define most, but I would think what the majority of Canadians are fine, perfectly fine with Americans, like the United States. It was a lot of fun for me and for a lot of us to see the joy that was being experienced by visitors to the United States during the World Cup, to see how much of a kick they were getting out. You mean I can buy 4 liters of ranch dressing or whatever? They were, you know, they were just having the time of their lives because they probably came in with preconceived notions based on how the United States are viewed around the world because of Donald Trump. And then they got there and realized, oh, this is actually a pretty cool place. And the people here are pretty nice. So I don't think we hate the United States as a whole, but that government, that administration, like Laker Classic, my golf tournament, the 30th is in 2028. And it's entirely possible the United States will be the destination. I'm not going, if that's the case. Forgetting, no thanks. I'm staying until that administration's out. I'm staying out.
0: I'm missing so much. We were talking about baseball and the romance of baseball the other day.
3: Yep.
0: I'm missing my baseball. So next year, guess where I'm going? I can't believe, like, I prefer to go to most cities in America before I go to Toronto
3: to see a baseball game.
0: But the Padres are playing in Toronto next year. They played there last year for my birthday. Just couldn't make it work with certain things. But I'm booking my trip imminently for next year to go and see the Padres and the Blue Jays in Toronto. Like, they're going to be in Seattle next year, which is another place I would go and see the Padres play. I don't think I'm going to do that.
3: They already have their schedule for next year?
0: Yeah, it came out last week.
3: Holy smokes.
0: Yeah, it came out the same day as the NHL schedule. It was so awesome trying to figure out, okay, where am I going to go see the Jets this year? Where am I going to see the Padres? I knew that the Padres would be playing in Toronto. I was just worried about the dates and whether they'd match up for my buddy, Scott, and whether or not he would be able to join me in Toronto. So we're going to be booking that trip next week when he comes here.
3: But we'll have more on this through the day on CJOB. Do Canadians hate America? In the meantime, 9:13, we have tickets to give away for the Bomber game, and then we can announce our blue and gold date night winner next on The Start.

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8: A mix of sun and cloud and smoky today, a high of 27. Partly cloudy tonight, smoky and a low of 18. Mainly sunny tomorrow, southwest wind at 20, high 30, humidex 37. Mix of sun and cloud Friday and a high of 29 degrees. Right now it is 17 outside 680 CJOB.
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8: We congratulate Daveen Singh, our next winner for the CJOB and Access Storage's blue and gold date night contest. Devine said, I'd take my wife, Kim. She's a big Blue Bomber fan. 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
3: If you'd like to enter for a chance to win our next blue and gold date night, enter now at cjob.com. We also have tickets to give away for next week's game. And this morning's question had to do with a spontaneous mission that you found yourself on or a spontaneous scavenger hunt. But we got to be honest with you. We have had a tsunami of feedback on all kinds of things this morning. You guys are fired up. The CJOB family is fired up on the various topics we've been discussing. So fired up that we didn't really get anything on that question. So we're going to pick someone at random, no specific topic. We're just going to go through our line and find something that works. We ended up getting more suggestions on, what kind of ice cube tray I should buy and various tricks for how to access said ice easier once you take it out of the freezer. So thanks for all those suggestions. And there's a lot of loyalty for the ice making, the countertop ice making machine.
8: I have one. It's great for the first few months, and then you got to clean it.
3: Oh, yeah?
8: Yeah, and if you don't clean them, they can be not very good for you.
3: I would imagine having something like that would be fantastic out at the cabin, for example. And one of my buddies has one, and indeed, they are great, but $100 for a machine versus $10 for a handful of ice cube trays. I think I'll go with that route instead. But thank you for those suggestions, because whenever we throw these things out there, a lot of the times it's like because we're trying to solve a personal problem, right?
8: Yes.
3: Like we can just ask, hey, my golf bag needs to get fixed. We actually had somebody asking about that recently, didn't we?
8: Yes, we did. Who was it? Was it one of our listeners?
3: I can't remember
8: or
3: now.
8: Or was it one of our colleagues?
3: I can't remember now, but somebody needed to get the zipper on their golf bag. I think it was a listener. They needed to get a zipper fixed on their golf bag, wanted to know if it was worth trying to get it fixed.
8: Yeah, I would say it is almost every time.
3: Anybody know where to get that fixed? I guess maybe we can try to solve that. I don't know that we ever found a solution to that. We'll announce a winner for the Bomber tickets in our next half hour. But great. Speaking of our next half hour, Mr. Mackling, what do we have coming up at 9:35 as it pertains to important issues for women's health?
8: Well, September 1st, Manitoba has a menstrual products mandate. Let's find out about that, and let's find out about entrepreneurship in our province, entrepreneurship as a woman in our country. We'll tie it all together for you at 9:35.
3: And by the way, just want to say I very much got a fun laugh. Anytime we talk about Donald Trump, we'll get a message like, your guys' TDS is insufferable. Trump derangement syndrome. If you so much as dare criticize our great president, it's automatic TDS. Big, beautiful TDS. You Democrats. You see what I did there? Instead of spelling it D-E-M, I spelled D-U-M. Democrat. There's usually a B in there, but let's change the B to big and beautiful Democrats. Greg, what's coming up in sports?
8: The victim of Saturday's fatal car crash will be honored by the Saskatchewan Rough Riders tomorrow night. And not one, but two former Grey Cup championship teams will take their rightful position on the Blue Bomber Ring of Honor. Kelly Moore, details coming up next at 9:25.
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12: 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Week 8 of the CFL season begins with a West Division showdown Thursday night between the 5-1 Edmonton Elks and 4-1 Saskatchewan Roughriders in Regina. But there will be a somber start to proceedings when a pregame ceremony will be held to honor Riders linebacker Jaden Dahlke and the man whose car he crashed into Saturday night, 22-year-old Regina resident Bhishma Raj Yaguru, who also perished in that collision. Football team confirmed Tuesday afternoon Raj Yaguru will also be remembered ahead of the kickoff after Saskatchewan RCMP confirmed Monday Dahlke was driving in the wrong lane of the divided highway north of Regina at the time of impact. There will also be a ceremony at Princess Auto Stadium September 25th on a much happier note when the Winnipeg Blue Bombers induct the 1988 N90 Grey Cup Championship squads into their Ring of Honor. Bob Irving called both games on CJOB and last night on the sports show, Knuckles spoke about that 1990 team who absolutely crushed Edmonton 50-11 in Vancouver.
13: Nobody thought they would win the Grey Cup game going away. Edmonton had the second highest scoring team in the league that year. Tracy Hamm was their quarterback. They scored over 600 points. And it was only 10-4 at halftime. The Bombers were up 10-4 at halftime. And then Greg Battle had his second interception of the game early in the third. And that just started the tide rolling, and the Bombers went on to win it going away. Edmonton turned the ball over a bunch of times.
12: Those two teams will be celebrated at the team's annual Hall of Fame gala as well the following day, September 26th, at the RBC Convention Center. A positive result for the Winnipeg Sea Bears last night in Calgary as the last-place Surge knocked off Vancouver 93-86 to drop the Bandits a full game behind first-place Winnipeg in the CEBL West. Tomorrow night, 7 o'clock at Canada Life Center, Sea Bears and Bandits will square off. We'll have the broadcast on CJOB starting at 6:30. An interesting resolution between the Dallas Stars and 40-goal scorer Jason Robertson agreeing to a one-year, $12 million deal to avoid arbitration. Yes, the contract walks the star forward into unrestricted free agency, but Tyler Seguin's almost $10 million hit also comes off the books at the end of the coming season, freeing up a significant amount of cap space, one would think, for a longer-term deal for Robertson. The misery continued for the Toronto Blue Jays after getting embarrassed 12-2 by the Tampa Bay Rays for their sixth loss in seven games. Not much doubt the defending AL champs will be sellers heading into the August 3rd trading deadline. George Springer, Dalton Barshow, Kevin Gausman, and Shane Bieber will be the names tossed around as they're slated to become free agents at the end of this season. The Goldeye suffered their fourth loss in five games coming out of the American Association All-Star break, getting rung up for six runs in the fourth inning of an 11-7 defeat in Sioux Falls. And Blake Wheeler will be our special guest coming up later today on Jets at Noon. I'm Kelly Moore. That's 680 CJOB Sports.
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0: It's me again, Dr. Stephen Gall from Linden Ridge Family Chiropractic. 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
4: Global news at 9:30, I'm Navi Ball. U.S. President Donald Trump is launching his latest attack in the U.S.-Canada trade war Monday evening with a new round of 50% tariffs announced on some Canadian exports. Global's Catherine Dornian has more.
5: The tariffs apply to an estimated $30 billion worth of goods, or 5% of total exports to the U.S., including alcohol, dairy products, textiles, furniture, and cement. But U of M economist Fletcher Barriger is saying the larger sectors of Canada's economy aren't being targeted this time around.
6: It's a very long list, but how substantial that is, and how substantial that is particularly, say, for the Canadian economy as a whole, or the Manitoba economy in particular, is a little hard to tell at this stage.
5: The tariffed goods are covered by the Canada-U.S.-Mexico Free Trade Agreement, or CUSMA, which the U.S. declined to renew earlier this month. They're set to take effect in 30 days, but experts say Trump has walked back these threats before and could do so again, depending on Ottawa's response. Catherine Dornian, Global News.
4: Meanwhile, the search continues for two boys who went missing in Whiteshell Provincial Park over the weekend. The brothers, ages 10 and 13, fell into fast-moving water and have not been seen since. Allison Baker Thiessen, owner of a nearby lounge, says the 15 boats are searching for the boys.
7: HART, RCMP, the Submerge Dive Team has come out today, and the Turtle Aquatic Response as well, with volunteers, community members, friends of the family, people from their son's school have all come out there.
4: Mounties say the family's gratitude for the ongoing efforts drive the teams to keep looking. So far, the GoFundMe has raised just over $45,000. In international news, AP correspondent Ben Thomas reports there's been no let-up in U.S. strikes on Iran.
8: The U.S. military completed an 11th night of strikes on Iran. Central Command saying the latest targets included aircraft hangars and drone storage sites. Iranian air defenses activated near the capital, Tehran, and Iran's state-run news agency reported explosions in half a dozen provinces. Before those strikes, Iran's interior minister had traveled to Pakistan, a key mediator. But at the White House Tuesday, President Trump told reporters,
9: "Until they're ready to meet in a meaningful way, we have no interest."
8: And the conflict appears to be widening. Yemen's Houthi rebels declaring a naval blockade of Saudi Arabia, vowing to block the Bab el-Mandeb Strait and cut shipping between the Red Sea and the Gulf of Aden. With the Strait of Hormuz blocked, Saudi Arabia has been relying on a pipeline to the Red Sea to get oil out to market. I'm Ben Thomas.
4: Here at home, a coalition of civil society groups are pushing against criticism by the Liberals and Jewish organizations toward a local museum exhibit on Palestinian displacement. Reporter Brenda Molina Navidad explains.
10: The Canadian Museum of Human Rights has faced a torrent of criticism over an exhibit in Winnipeg on the Nakba, which is Arabic for catastrophe. Culture Minister Mark Miller has said the museum failed in not naming Hamas as a terrorist organization that targets Jews, while Jewish groups say it portrays only one side of a nuanced history during the establishment of Israel. Amnesty International and the United Church of Canada are among the dozens of groups expected to be on Parliament Hill to voice support for the museum against what they call political influence. Brenda Molina Navidad, The Canadian Press.
4: And the unofficial results are in from last night's provincial by-election in the Manitoba riding of the Pas-Cummisac. Elections Manitoba says NDP candidate Jennifer Flett scored over 2,600 votes, way ahead of the other three candidates. The seat has been held by NDP MLA Amanda Laughlin, who died last March. Global News time is 9:35.
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11: Mix of sun and cloud and smoky today with a high of 27. For tonight, partly cloudy and smoky, a low of 18. Tomorrow, mainly sunny, a high of 30. With the humidity, it'll feel like 37. Friday, a mix of sun and cloud with a high of 29. It is 17 degrees outside, 680 CJOB. 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In our next segment, we'll check in with Kathy Kennedy as KK continues to fill in on connecting Winnipeg for Hal Anderson this week. We'll find out what she's got cooking up for you between 10 a.m. and 12 p.m. But come September 1st, it's a first of its kind in Canada mandate, which will be launching in Manitoba.
12: Here to talk about this mandate are two guests. Marlo Nadia Ledeck, a co-founder of Marlo, joins us. Good morning, Nadia.
13: Good morning. It's amazing to chat with you.
12: Yeah, pleasure is all ours, Nadia. Thank you for this. Katie Hall-Hirsch, managing partner for WEL Well, joins us now as well. Good morning, Katie.
14: Good morning to both of you.
12: We appreciate you making the time. And this mandate, please tell us, if you would, maybe why don't we start with you, Katie. Tell us about Manitoba's groundbreaking legislation coming into effect September 1st.
14: Absolutely. So Manitoba is the first province in the country to bring in legislation that is requiring all employers to provide period care products for their employees at no cost in accessible locations. And really it's being done as a way to support their employees and to honor their needs, much the same as you would have toilet paper or paper towel available in the bathroom. The same is the idea for the period care products. So really it's a leading piece of legislation in the country. Previously, there had been some federal legislation for federally regulated employers, but this is the first broad-based requirement for the country. So proud to be a Manitoban, proud to be in a province that recognizes the needs of women-identifying folks that need products like this and to have them feel supported in their workplace.
11: So what's the impact going to be for many people in our province?
14: Well, for anyone that's been in a situation where they've had found themselves in need of needing period care products and not had access to them, we're going to realize that this is going to make all the difference. And it's recognizing a diverse population base and recognizing the need to support employees and doing so in a way that just there's no questions asked. This is absolutely the right move. It's quite innovative, as I said, being Manitoba being the first province, and the fact that we can really set the standard here with certainly hoping that this is going to be a trend line that continues right across the country. But the fact that we can say that it's a first in the country, something that all Manitobans should be proud of.
12: Well, Nadia, why don't you tell us about Marlo and your foray into this world, into the business side of this?
13: Absolutely. So we actually started Marlo about 4 years ago now. It actually started out of an entrepreneurship program in university. And I remember our professors told us that we needed to find a problem that we are passionate about solving, and that is how you create a great business. And so we started to think about different problems that we are passionate about. And in a world where there's so much innovation and AI is moving at crazy paces, it really blew our minds that women's health has not kept up and women's health has not been innovated in the last 90 years. In fact, only 7% of health research funding actually goes towards women's health. So we were very inspired to create a better movement around menstrual health, and we started Marlo, which is all organic, sustainable, toxin-free period care. So it's better for your body and better for the planet. And we're also just on a mission to reduce the stigma around menstrual health. We act like a big sister where we go into workplaces, we go into schools, and we actually deliver educational workshops around menstrual health. So this legislation has been super exciting. Now we've been partnering with a number of offices to be their supplier of the period care products in the bathrooms. And we can provide that end-to-end service of delivering the product and also teaming up with employee resource groups and women in leadership groups to deliver that educational content as well.
11: Nadia, you mentioned there's the stigma around this. Why in 2026 do we still have a stigma?
13: It's quite funny, honestly. I think for so long, you know, growing up, people would put a tampon in their sleeve and try to hide the fact that they were on their period, or, you know, they would, you know, be scared to check out of shoppers with these products. And I think now finally people are waking up to how important this is, just like nutrition or exercise or mental health. Hormones and menstrual health is something that should be cared for as well. And I think now we are seeing the industry start to change and people are more open to talking about it. It's being covered more in the media, but for so long it was so stigmatized. And I'm really happy that now people are waking up to the fact that this does need to be talked about.
12: I want to ask you about well in a minute, Katie, but one more for you, Nadia, because as we're speaking here, and I'm not going to use this listener's name, but this listener says, this is another ridiculous government waste of money. Go buy your own products. And my wife would say the same thing. What do you say to those who react to this legislation and you know, your interaction with it, the role you're going to play with it?
13: 100%. Well, I always love to share the stat that 86% of menstruators have started their period in public without access to the products they need. That's a study from Plan International. And it's the worst feeling in the world if you get your period unexpectedly. Some people's cycles are irregular. No matter how closely you track, you might not expect your period to come on the day it does. And now you're at the workplace and it can lead to lost productivity and lost working hours, as now you disrupt your whole day and have to run out to the closest Shoppers to pick up product. It can lead to employees feeling embarrassed, ashamed, or uncomfortable at work. And so this is just a really great step in the right direction to create a more inclusive workspace and to provide those products for people when they do unexpectedly get their period and they're not prepared. You could, you know, pack the products that you have, but sometimes it just comes unexpectedly. So really creating that positive work environment and contributing to people not having lost productivity and lost working hours.
12: So, Katie, what is Well? Tell us about this angel investment group that you're a part of and the work that it's doing to promote women in business.
14: So Well really got started in 2017 in Victoria with a group of women there that recognized that there was a gap in having our knowledge and an understanding of investing in an early stage asset class. Lots of professional, motivated women who are really looking to upskill in a space where historically it's been dominated by male investors. And so Well was started, like I said, in Victoria and has now spread right across the country. We've got 8 investment groups running coast to coast, so Victoria all the way to the Atlantic. Manitoba launched its first fund in 2023, and we are now on to our third fund. And the idea is really we are looking to pool individual investors' capital to make collective investing decisions into early stage businesses. So in our current fund, our fund 3, we've got 62 limited partners, all Manitoban women who are professionally accomplished and have a really diverse set of skills that are coming into this new asset class, or at least new to them, with a desire to learn on the job, so to speak. So we really try and promote not only the ROI, but also the LOI, that's the learning on investing. So that's where you get a chance to roll up your sleeves and to exercise the skills that we try and educate our limited partners on by having them look at these companies and carry out the due diligence and then make an investment recommendation to the rest of the group as to whether to invest or not. So we've had tremendous success as we've rolled this out across Manitoba, as have the other investing groups right across the country, many of whom are onto their 5th and 6th funds now. Wow. And in every instance, it's just growing. There's a real need to try and have these experiences created for our limited partners. And we're having an opportunity through this experience to meet incredible founders like Nadia, who you're hearing from now, who are really passionate and have a real conviction for solving a problem that they've identified. And we at Well get to be a part of that by investing in the company.
12: I find it fascinating that Nadia mentions the medical research that has ignored women completely for decades and decades. What was the percentage that you used, Nadia?
13: Yeah, only 7% of health research funding goes towards women.
12: And of course, now all sorts of cardiac research in particular is having to be redone because all the studies were done on men and male mice and all those associated issues now are having to be re-examined and re-looked at. And so at the same time, I think there's such a correlation, Katie, with regards to the fact, you know, there'll be some people yelling and screaming, well, why do you have to have something that's focused only on women? Because there's a similar disparity in the business world, isn't there? And when it comes to female or women entrepreneurs getting funding for their ideas.
14: You've got it. So that a similarly disappointing and quite frankly shocking stat. Only 4% of VC dollars go to women-founded companies. So what we know and what we've seen time and time again at Well is that when you have a more diverse investor group, they are going to give a better look at companies that have diverse founders. And so we have by no means a mandate to invest in female-founded or exclusively female-founded companies, but we certainly have a preference. And we are changing the stats when it comes to who is getting investment dollars. And often it's the early stage angel investing dollars that are the catalyst to having an idea become a viable business. And so that's the space that we like to play in at Well, is to try and really hone in on founders that have the vision to take their ideas that much further, and they just need the seed capital behind it. And at Well, it's not only the seed capital, we also like to come with the support, the wraparound support that often can lead to traction in terms of growth. And so if there are connections that we can make, if there are services that we can provide, if there is just being a sounding board or advice, that's the value that we see when you accept a Well check. It's more than just the dollars.
12: This has been fantastic. I appreciate both of you making the time for us today. Katie Hall Hirsch, Managing Partner at Well. How can we learn more about your organization, Katie?
14: 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There's all the information you need on there. Certainly happy to hear from anybody.
12: And Nadia Ladak, co-founder of Marlow. How do we find out more about your organization, Nadia?
13: Yes, similarly, you can go to our website, wearemarlow.com. 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
11: All right. Thank you so much to Nadia and Katie for joining us live on 680 CJOB. It's 9:47 with Mackling and McGarry. Let's check in with Kathy Kennedy next on The Start.

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18: Mix of sun and cloud and smoky today with a high of 27. Partly cloudy and smoky tonight, a low of 18. Tomorrow, mainly sunny, high 30. Friday, a mix of sun and cloud, high 29. It is 17 outside, 680 CJOB.
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18: It's Mackling and McGarry. Let's say hello to Kathy Kennedy. KK filling in for Hal Anderson on Connecting Winnipeg. Hello there, KK.
19: Hello. Happy Wednesday. Happy hump day. We're almost there, boys. We are going to talk a lot about food in the first part of the show today. Food inflation did ease slightly in June, according to Stats Can, but listen, the prices at the grocery store are outrageous for some things. I'm interested in hearing from both of you. When you go do your grocery shopping, is there any item in particular that you look at, you may pick up, and then put down and go, no, I just can't pay this?
20: Steak.
19: Yeah.
20: Yeah. That's the number one. It's been a while since we've, you know, put that sort of in the regular rotation of our meals. And I refuse to do it. We will go maybe once in a month, and I'll go to my local butcher so to make sure that the money stays as local as possible. But yeah, steak is the number one thing, KK.
19: Yeah. What about you, Brett? Same for you?
21: I can't think of a time where I've said, no, that's too expensive. Maybe peanut butter sometimes, because I know that eventually it's going to go on sale. I like the extra creamy Kraft peanut butter.
20: That's which color is the lid?
21: Yellow.
20: That. It's yellow.
19: Yeah, right.
20: You never see that one at Costco.
21: No.
20: Can I buy you the green one?
21: No.
20: No?
21: No, that's got to be the extra
19: creamy.
20: I almost bought you a jar of the green, just the regular creamy the other day. I'm going to stop shopping for you now.
19: Okay. Hey, you can shop for me, Mackling.
20: Any requests, KK, other than steak?
19: You know what? The one thing that has got me putting stuff back is coffee.
20: Oh.
19: You know, I know you don't drink. Well, neither of you drink coffee.
20: No.
19: But, you know, I'm an avid coffee drinker, and the price of coffee is just insane. So I've picked up and put down, I don't know how many times, where it's like, you know what? I'll just suffer through a no-name brand.
20: Okay. So you're brand shopping at that point and price shopping. Like, you're not loyal to one type in particular, and you must have it, you know, no matter the price.
19: Well, and you know what? Listen, Greg, I was brand loyal for a long time. But now it's just about the deal. Whatever is on sale, whatever's cheapest, because it's just stupid, the price of coffee. So we're going to ask our listeners today, what has got you stopping at the grocery store and maybe looking and not picking up, or picking up and putting back? We'll talk about that, and we'll have the professor of food on with us to discuss what lies ahead. What's going to happen in the fall with our food prices? That and much more as we connect Winnipeg this morning on 680 CJOB.
21: 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Connecting Winnipeg is on from 10 until 12. 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The new question is, new and graphic images like a baby swarmed by smoke are being added to cigarette packages. Is it time to start packaging alcohol the same way? Yes or no? Cast your vote, cjob.com. Mackling, McGarry, Jeff Forte, and Master Control, we all say thank you for listening to 680 CJOB. Navi's got the news next.

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11: Global news at 10 o'clock. I'm Navi Ball. Day two of the Canadian Premier's meeting in Prince Edward Island is underway. The annual meeting comes at the heels of the Trump administration's decision to impose 50% tariffs on Canadian goods Monday evening, with the White House citing many provinces refusing to keep American alcohol on their shelves as one of their grievances. Manitoba Premier Wab Kanu says it shows the ban is having an impact.
12: As we negotiate and try to remind Americans that the cost of living is more expensive because of Donald Trump, because of his tariffs, and because of his war in Iran, we're going to continue using those tools that give us leverage.
11: Kanu adds yesterday's meetings with his fellow premiers and Prime Minister Mark Carney helped get everyone on the same page when it comes to the economic threats south of the border. The premiers are set to speak with reporters again this afternoon. Meanwhile, over 180 wildfires are burning in northern Ontario. 12 of them were sparked in the last 24 hours. Early estimates suggest the flames have ravaged most of the province's forests this season than any previous year on record. So far, over 7,000 square kilometers have burned in the province. To the west, as an Amber Alert is in effect for a four-year-old boy in BC, West Kelowna. Mounties say Ryan Atlas Andrews was last seen yesterday morning. He's described as 3 feet tall, 51 pounds, with short brown hair and hazel eyes. RCMP say the boy is believed to be with a 40-year-old suspect, described as 5'4", 121 pounds, with dark brown hair and brown eyes. They may be traveling in a black 2021 Nissan Qashqai, and Mounties are asking to contact them if spotted. Now, languages matter, especially when your doctor speaks your language. Global's Matthew Merkel has more.
13: Dr. Michelle Rayom works at Seven Oaks General Hospital and speaks French, saying being able to chat with patients in the language they're comfortable with improves their relationship with the healthcare system.
14: When you're able to provide care to a patient in their preferred language, I mean, there's a lot of things that change in terms of the communication, in terms of the patient's comfort, in terms of the patient's trust.
13: According to Statistics Canada, allophones, or those whose primary home is neither English or French, have a 27% lower risk of death when they get care from someone who spoke their language. Rayom says a more digitized healthcare system should improve those numbers, as it would be able to more widely promote doctors who speak different languages. He adds a robust 24/7 translation service available during emergency situations would also be a major help on that front. Matthew Merkel, Global News.
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0: 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Weather.
11: A mix of sun and cloud today and smoky with a high of 27 and a humidex of 30. Then tonight, partly cloudy and smoky with a low of 18. Tomorrow, mainly sunny with a southwest wind at 20 kilometers an hour, a high of 30 and a humidex of 37. And on Friday, a mix of sun and cloud, a high of 29. Right now, it's 19 degrees outside 680 CJOB.
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16: Good morning, Manitoba. It is almost 10:05 on this Wednesday morning. 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Hope you're having a good start to your day. We've got a lot of interesting topics that we're going to cover off on the show today. Marion Willis is going to join us in our 11 o'clock hour. We'll talk about the 10th anniversary for Moorburg House. And if you're saying, hang on, I know that name, Moorburg House, but what's that all about? Well, Marion is going to explain, and the incredible good that that house has done over the past decade. We will also be speaking with Merle Basile. This weekend, there is a very big for the past decade. We will also be speaking with Merle Basile. This weekend, there is a very big concert.

0: Talk about running scared at the grocery store. And this is what I want you to start thinking about, because we're going to open the phone lines and read your text messages at 204-780-6868. If you're outside of the city, it is always toll-free, 1-844-686-6868. What, you know, when it comes to the grocery store, what has got you saying, yeah, I just can't afford it, or it's too expensive, or maybe it's even a little bit of shrinkflation? You know, that's something which has caught my eye lately, that, you know, products that I would always buy, maybe just a slight increase, and you think, okay, and then you look at the size and you realize, well, hang on, this is now 3/4 of the size it used to be. So let me know what has got you stopping in your tracks at the grocery store and perhaps thinking twice about purchasing. As you heard Greg Mackling mention, it's steak for him. McGarry said it was peanut butter. For me, it's coffee. The price of coffee has just gone through the roof. And if you're an avid coffee drinker, which, by the way, hang on, I want to quickly bring up this story, which I stumbled across this morning. Listen, I'm all about coffee. Coffee is my life. And as Brent Fitz would say, it's his life as well. But how much coffee is too much? You know, is there a point where you're doing more harm than good? Well, guess what? There is a new study that has come out of the U.S., from a health organization, which found that about 5 cups of coffee a day may actually help heart health rather than sabotage it. 5 cups a day. And when I saw that, I went, woohoo, because I drink between 5 and 6 a day. No shame. I love my coffee. And I'm one of those that even in the evening, I will have a cup of coffee before bed, and I can still sleep. Mind you, I start drinking in the afternoon the dark roast, because there is less caffeine in dark roast, which may surprise a lot of people. Surprised me until I did a story on it. But yeah, so 5 cups a day may actually be doing your heart good. That's a good thing. I welcome back to producer Jeff Forche, who's been off the last couple of days. And this, I think, actually is an important story that we need to talk about in the days ahead, because if you heard the forecast, it's going to get awfully hot again this weekend, 29 Saturday, 32 on Sunday, factor in the humidity. Well, you know the story. But Jeff, you, I think, had a bout of heat stroke or heat-related illness, to say the least. Tell us what happened.
1: Yeah, well, I don't know if it was, I don't think it was heat stroke. I think it was heat exhaustion. I just, you know, like my face was so red. I was out at the beach with my friends on Saturday and spent a lot of time. And you think you're going to be safe in the water, but I think the sun just reflects off the water and reflects right back at you. I think that's what happened with me. And then you're sitting on the beach and then you're chilling in a sunroom. So you're in a very hot, hot place. And yeah, I probably didn't drink enough water, but yeah, I just woke up Sunday and started feeling a little little weird, a little hot, and I don't really know how to describe it, but tired, feeling really, really tired. And then Monday, I was just completely tired, and I thought I was going to be better, so I came to work on Tuesday, and I had to leave work. Just, I had the chills. Like, I felt like I was freezing, but I was sweating at the same time. But yeah, just make sure you're drinking water, wear a hat, and be inside, like, get in shade.
0: Well, and you know what? And I'm glad you're okay now, even though you still have some lingering after effects. But it's a good message to send people as the weather gets hot again this weekend that, yeah, you're right. Stay hydrated, wear a hat. And if you're in the water, keep that hat on. And you're right, Jeff. People get a little fooled by the water, thinking, ah, you know, hey, look, I'm okay.
1: It's
0: I'm in the water.
1: It's gotta cool me down. But really, yeah. I find that, like I said, I don't know the science behind it. Maybe it's the reflection of the sun off the water that gives you extra rays. But yeah, I was red.
0: Yeah, that's not good. Well, I'm glad.

0: Glad you're okay and you're back, buddy, because we missed you. But just keep that in mind, folks, this weekend, that heat exhaustion, heat illness can be a very real thing. All right, we'll take a break. When we come back, we are going to talk to a food professor about what is happening at the grocery store as of late and where does he think food prices are going to go in the fall. All of that and much more as we continue to connect Winnipeg on 680 CJOB.
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0: 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Mix of sun and cloud today. It's going to be a little smoky, high of 27. For tonight, partly cloudy and smoky, a low down to 18. Tomorrow, mainly sunny, high of 30, but then you factor in the Humidex, it's around 37. And then Friday, a mix of sun and cloud and a high of 29. Right now in the city, it is 19 at 680 CJOB.
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0: 10:15 on this Wednesday morning. Food inflation in Canada eased slightly in June, with the price of food purchased from stores rising by 3.9% year over year. Now, while this does mark a slowdown from the 4.3% increase that was recorded in May, it still represents the 17th consecutive month that grocery price inflation has actually outpaced the national inflation rate, which dropped down to 2.8%. So what is going on with our food? Well, Mike Von Massow is a food, agriculture, and resource economics professor at the University of Guelph, and he is joining us this morning. Michael, thanks for taking the time today.
14: Well, thanks for having me.
0: So your reaction, first and foremost, that, you know, food inflation down a little bit, but still, you know, outpacing the national inflation rate.
14: Well, I think it's important to realize that the reason food prices go up are different than the reasons that other prices go up. So the reason that inflation rate came down in June was fuel prices came down, but some of the factors that are affecting food are different, and so they've persisted. I think it's important to remember, though, that there is a little bit of good news, that if you look at the monthly and not the year-over-year basis, two out of the last 3 months we've seen prices decrease. So there's hope on the horizon, and as we get into August and September, I think we'll see even more relief from some of the products, particularly fresh produce, as we get into Canadian harvest and Canadian supply. So I think there's some good news on the horizon, but it doesn't override the fact that prices are still more expensive than they were a year ago.
0: Yeah, without a doubt. What are some of the factors that affect our food prices?
14: Well, if you look, we have to look at individual products. So beef is one that we all know has gone up a bunch, and that's a lingering impact from dry weather for a couple of years in the early 2020s. We saw there wasn't enough feed, so beef farmers reduced their herd. Fewer cows means less beef, and so prices go up. Basic economics 101. It just takes some time for the beef herd to be rebuilt. It takes some time for the for those animals to come to market. So that's going to be another year or two. We saw tomatoes go up a bunch last year. That was largely due to problems in Mexico. Less acres planted because of tariffs by the U.S., and then they had a bad growing season, so less supply. Again, tomato prices went up. They're starting to come down because we're not getting tomatoes from Mexico at this time of year. We've had problems with coffee yields. We've had problems with lettuce last fall in Southern California. So we're seeing increasing frequency of geopolitical events like the war in Iran, of weather, extreme weather frequency and severity. And so even things like the smoke events we're having now, all of those affect the supply of food. And food is a biological process, and so it's much more susceptible to these sorts of things.
0: Well, and just before we brought you on, I was lamenting about the price of coffee because I'm a massive coffee drinker, and the price, you know, in some respects, has become prohibitive. I mean, I can't tell you how many times I pick up, you know, a package of coffee and end up putting it back down because it's just so expensive.
14: Yeah, and coffee is a bit of a different one because it is very susceptible to small changes in temperature. So coffee is less about extreme weather that we've had where we have a drought or a storm, but the very small changes in temperature. And so we've seen yields decrease and prices and quality decrease. So that means prices have gone up. A little bit of good news in the short run is that Brazil, which is the largest producer of coffee in the world, had a better year this year. So we should see coffee prices come down a little bit. But that one is going to require some adaptation. Where we produce coffee will move. But again, that takes time for new trees to be established. So So maybe a bit of relief in the short run, but until we sort of evolve where we're growing coffee, that one's going to keep hitting you in the pocketbook as we go forward.
0: All right. Talk to us, Michael, if you could, about the effect of tariffs. Or is there an effect at the grocery store when it comes to tariffs?
14: Well, the U.S. tariffs on our products really don't affect our grocery store prices a whole bunch. It affects prices in the U.S. There were some things that were an issue, like packaging and things like that we've resolved. We saw Canada last year had some counter tariffs on some U.S. products, but the federal government did a pretty good job of being quite selective in which products they did put those on, and it was products that we had a lot of alternative suppliers for. So they didn't do, you know, if the U.S. was our only supplier, they didn't put tariffs on it. So it allowed us to switch to other suppliers without getting impacted too much in the grocery store. These tariffs that the Trump administration has announced more recently, not a lot of food products on the list. This will hurt potentially orders and jobs in Canada, but shouldn't affect our prices, particularly for food products over the next little while.
0: Well, that's a little bit of good news, at least. But there's so many people, Mike, want to buy Canadian when they're at the grocery store. And if you do that, you know, one person mentioned yesterday on the air that, you know, it is tough to shop just Canadian because, A, you don't have the variety, but B, because the prices are so much more.
14: Yeah, I think that's going to be less true for the next few months as we get into the real Canadian harvest season, and there's an abundance of all this good stuff coming from Canada. So that is less true at this time of year. When we get into the winter and we're looking at tomatoes, you know, they're often hothouse tomatoes that may be a little bit more expensive from Canada. We are hamstrung to a degree by the geography and climate that we experience here in Canada. But if we think seasonally and are willing to be flexible as to which products we buy, in the winter, for example, apples are storable, so you can get Canadian apples all winter. Carrots are storable, so you can get Canadian carrots all winter. It's just if we're trying to buy something that's out of season, we're more likely to have to pay more for the Canadian product if it's even available.
0: Okay. All right. So let's give the final dangling carrot, if you know what I mean, to our listeners this morning. Where do you see food prices going this fall, this winter? Can you prognosticate that far?
14: I'm optimistic that we're going to see relief over the next few months. And then when we get into the fall, it will depend dramatically on what happens in the geographies that we buy from. So we saw significant increases in lettuce prices last fall. I would be hopeful that won't happen again. But again, the weather is very hard to predict, especially that far out. I don't think we're going to see relief from beef prices in the short run, but coffee should get better. Some of the fresh produce should get better, but I think the new reality is greater variability going forward. I hate to be the bearer of bad news.
0: Hey, listen, the truth sometimes hurts, and it's better to get the truth. Michael, we appreciate you taking the time this morning. Thank you, sir.
14: Thanks for having me. Have a great day.
0: You too. Michael Von Massow, who is a food, agriculture, and resource economics professor at the University of Guelph. So, yeah, you know, kind of a mixed bag of things at the grocery store. You know, a bit of relief here, maybe not so much there. But what are you finding when you go to the grocery store? What has got you stopped in your tracks when you're doing your grocery shopping? You know, is it the price of frozen goods? Is it fresh produce? Bakery items. Boy, I tell you what, I was looking at a grocery store bakery area the other day, And I went, okay, this is the universe telling me I don't need these cookies because they were just, what, $7 for six cookies? Are you kidding me? Wow. So let me know at 780-6868, 1-844-686-6868. After the news, we're going to open the phone lines, read your text messages as we continue to connect Winnipeg on 680 CJOB.

0: 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Let us know so we can let Winnipeg know. Call 204-781-1320.
1: 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You're out there for R&R, right? 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
8: Global news at 10:30, I'm Navi Ball. Canadian premiers kicked off their meeting in Prince Edward Island with the goal of working together on domestic issues like health care and energy security. Several premiers say they remained united against a common adversary in the U.S. as day two of the Council of the Federation gets underway. Manitoba Premier Wab Kanu told reporters this morning, quote, "Nothing unites like a common opponent, and there's no more popular opponent in Canada right now than Donald Trump," end quote. Kanu says the threat from Trump serves as a reminder of the bigger picture. Meanwhile, Statistics Canada says national crime rates and crime severity both fell in 2025. The agency says the reduction in the crime severity index was driven by the rate of break-and-enter cases falling for a third year in a row. The crime severity index dropped 5% last year for the second annual decline in a row. Before that, the index increased over the previous 8 years. And OpenAI has disclosed what the tech giant calls a, quote, unprecedented cyber incident where its AI system allegedly hacked into another AI company. OpenAI CEO Sam Altman says The incident occurred during model evaluations. Last week, AI startup Hugging Face detected an intrusion into its data processing systems. Its co-founder says the attack was from an AI agent, and he believes there was no malicious intent, but he said it was mind-blowing that it happened autonomously. Global News time is 10:31. News on the hour on the half a minute breaks on 680 CJOB.
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8: A mix of sun and cloud and smoky with a high of 27. Then tonight, partly cloudy and smoky with a low of 18. Tomorrow, mainly sunny with the southwest wind at 20 kilometers an hour, a high of 30 and a humidex of 37. And on Friday, a mix of sun and cloud, a high of 29. Right now, it's 19 degrees outside 680 CJOB. Now back to connecting Winnipeg with Kathy Kennedy.
12: Hey, listen, I struggle with my name on most days, so you can just say KK. 10:33. On this Wednesday morning. You know, are you one of those on a Wednesday morning where you start thinking, okay, just, you know, a couple more days and we're there. The weekend's here. I have to admit, I'm thinking about the weekend already. In any case, we are also thinking and talking about food this morning. We just had Mike Von Massow on, who is a food, agriculture, and resource economics professor at the University of Guelph. And he was saying, yeah, there's going to be a bit of a relief on a few things. But beef, we're going to have to wait another year. Coffee, yeah, probably have to wait another year. Produce, yeah, it's looking like it's going to come down once the Canadian producers really start outputting. So we've been asking you at 780-6868. And if you're outside of the city, I want to remind you it's toll-free, 1-844-686-6868. What stops you in your tracks at the grocery store? Is it the price of something? And what has got you saying and scratching your head? Which item? Also, what about shrinkflation? Boy, oh boy, that is becoming more and more prevalent as producers, you know, realize everybody has become very cost conscious in the last year. And so how they're getting away with it is by shrinking the size and hoping you don't notice. Have you noticed that? I sure have. Craig says, a fantastic good morning to you, KK. That was a great report on food prices. Just offhand, I think I remember Hal doing a story on a greenhouse in Minnedosa where they grow produce. I can't remember if it was tomatoes or lettuce all year round for consumption in Canada. I feel for you in your coffee pricing, but if there's one thing in the store that you stare at and wonder, how am I supposed to eat? It has to be beef. I definitely have a big beef about beef. We have bought it, though, in bulk directly through a farmer butcher on a couple of occasions, enough to fill a freezer so that we could do everything from steaks to roast to stewing beef. Not sure if that's the answer, but it seems to be. As always, have a great day. Craig, the semi-retired appraiser. Thanks for that, Craig. Yeah, beef. I mean, you know, it's I was at Superstore a few weeks ago, and you know, they've started to import beef from other countries to try and give you a better selection of beef, number one, and perhaps a bit of a better price. And I was looking at some Australian beef, and I just couldn't bring myself to buy it. It was cheaper, but I couldn't do it because I, you know, was thinking, okay, wait a second. This beef is coming all the way from Australia. Like, how good is it going to be? Have you bought Australian beef? Let me know. Speaking of Hal, though, I just wanted to quickly mention, Hal, of course, is back on Monday, but His hotline is still open. He is checking messages daily. So if you want to leave a comment, maybe you have a story idea, get a hold of Hal's hotline, 774-TALK, which is brought to you by Palliser Factory Outlet. Closing forever at the end of August. Everything must go. 10% off already deeply discounted furniture. New inventory being added daily. Open Wednesday to Sunday at 630 Kernaghan in Transcona. All right, so Craig says it is the beef. Eric says cereal shrinkflation. Eric, yes. Cereal is one of the biggest culprits when it comes to shrinkflation. They give you the same size box, right? And the price hasn't really moved. So you're thinking, okay, this is reasonable. And until you open that box and you see there's a whole lot less cereal inside that big box. Crazy. Gary says, speaking of shrinkflation, I bought a box of Smarties. There were 9 in it. What? 9? You bought 9 Smarties in a box? Okay, you got ripped off. Big time. Monique says, I walk slowly past the meat without purchasing. Randy says, good morning, KK. There are some things in life you just can't cheap out on. Coffee is one of those, in my opinion. I, too, so enjoy a good cup of coffee. We buy coffee by the can. It used to be $19 a can. It's now $32. Wow. Tim Hortons coffee was $28 a can, and last week at Walmart, it was $22 in Selkirk. So I picked up 8 cans and can at least enjoy my coffee for a while. You're doing a good job. Keep up the good work. Thanks, Randy. I appreciate that. Listen, I am one of those that has not one but 2 coffee machines. Yes, that's how bad it is. I have a Keurig and a Tassimo, so I'm beholden to the pods, which are not a great value now. I want to go to the phone and say good morning to John. Hi, John. What's got you stopped in your tracks at the grocery store?
13: Hi, Kathy. Yeah, my comment is about Australian beef.
12: Yeah.
13: We've been to Australia 4 times, and their beef is over the top. Fantastic beef.
12: Ah. Okay, really, well, that's good
13: really
12: to know.
13: Good. Yes, I just thought I'd make that comment. You asked about it, and it is fantastic.
12: Okay, good to know. Thanks, John. I appreciate the phone call. You have a great day, too. Listen, I'm sure Australian beef is good. Here's my thought, though, is that on the way from Australia to Canada, how many days does it take for that beef to get here? And does it lose any of its quality? I don't know. I'm not a beef aficionado. Maybe if there's a butcher listening this morning, they can let us know. Sandy says, Kathy, we get our coffee from Costco, the Keurig pods, only when they're on sale because they're actually pretty decent prices then. And you know what? I have been a bit of a coffee snob. Over the years, been pretty brand loyal to a few brands. Kicking Horse, I love my Kicking Horse coffee, I got to tell you. But now, because the price is so insane, I found myself looking at cheaper varieties. And when they go on sale, I'll buy them. And you know what? I'll tell you this right now. One of the best buys that I have made is the no-name brand Walmart coffee. Both their medium roast and their dark roast. It is actually drinkable. So somebody else says, I will still buy coffee and make it myself. Well, good for you if you're one of those that has the beans and does the grinding and all of that. Lori says, KK, I haven't shopped in the meat section for over 2 years. All my meat is from Flash Food at Superstore or No Thrills. I picked up 4 pounds of lean ground beef for $18 yesterday. Wow. My freezer is full of deals. I agree, coffee is bought only on sale and a points offer, then I load up. Good for you, Lori, for doing flash food. And yeah, I'm all about the points now. Look, if I'm going to end up having to pay more, I want to get something in return. James says, Australian beef is absolutely fantastic. We bought it for the first time, barbecued burgers. When my wife and I bit into it, we had to look at each other. This is delicious, we thought. Somebody else says, for me, it's celery. A stock of celery was too expensive at superstores, so I thought I'm going to check the price at my local store, right where I live. And I bought it, or I thought, $3.29. Well, that's not so bad. So I take it up to the till, and that was $3.29 for the stock. That was $3.29 per pound. That stock of celery ended up costing me $6. I should have bought it in the city at $5. Anyways, I took it home, and half of it was rotten. Oh, dear. That's crazy. Dawn says, even fresh Canadian beef is aged 69 to 70 days from butcher to store. Well, I'm just talking about, you know, what happens in the transportation from Australia to Canada? Like, let's see. Scott says, cereal. As a kid, our puffed wheat came in bags bigger than me, probably 10 gallons or so. Okay, Scott, so what are you saying? Is the price gone up? But I know what you're talking about regarding the big old bags of puffed wheat. My mom bought those a time or two. And then Chris says, not necessarily the grocery store, but sushi. A tray of two batches of rolls is $22. I was getting this three times a month. Wow, look at you. I noticed some grocery stores have sushi, but to me, that's one step up from gas station sushi. I only purchase every 3 months now, but totally splurge with a $33 helping of raw and cooked seafood. On top of that, when you get cereal specifically, the double bag box of cornflakes, one or both bags have less cereal, and the bottom fifth of each bag is pulverized into powder. Yeah, Chris, again, cereal is one of those where I just shake my head. Do you really think we are that dumb as consumers? Well, apparently, producers do. All right, we'll take a break. When we come back, we're going to do a little winning with you. Riddle me this, coming up next on CJOB.
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12: 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Mix of sun and cloud today, a little on the smoky side. Looking out the window now, yeah, there's definitely some smoke lingering in the air. Afternoon high today to 27. For tonight, partly cloudy, smoky, down to 18 for a low. For tomorrow, sunny, high of 30. And then you factor in the humidex, feels more like 37. Friday, a mix of sun and cloud, high of 29. Right now in the city, it is 19 and smoky at 680 CJOB.
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12: Just a reminder again before we play Riddle Me This. By the way, we're looking for two contestants, 780-6868. Hal's hotline is fully operational. He's back on Monday, but he's still monitoring his messages. So if you want to leave him a comment, question, concern, story idea, you can do so. 774-TALK is the number, and it's brought to you by Palliser Factory Outlet. Closing forever at the end of August. 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New inventory is being added daily. Open Wednesday to Sunday at 630 Kernaghan in Transcona. All right, just before we go to the phone, we're playing, by the way, for a Santa Lucia gift card. I just wanted to quickly read this text from Klaus, who said, "Hi, KK. If you were out and about in the late 70s and you ate at A&W, the Keg, and everywhere in between, then you have eaten Australian beef. There was a company called F.G. Bradley. They imported to Winnipeg, all flash frozen in Australia, then shipped around a two-month trip. Have a great day. The meat was always good." That's from Close. See, I don't know. You know, two-month trip, flash frozen, I don't know. Somebody's going to have to convince me on that one. All right, time to play Riddle Me This. Who do we have on the line?
0: Hi, this is Linda.
12: Hello, Linda. And who is our other contestant?
1: Yeah, hi.
12: What's your name?
1: Tim.
12: Tim. All right. It is man versus woman in Riddle Me This. And we're going to let the ladies go first. Okay, Tim?
1: Sure.
12: All right. So the first one who has two correct will walk away with some Santa Lucia pizza. Best pizza in the world, as far as I'm concerned. So, Linda, here we go. Here is your first riddle.
0: Okay.
12: What is light as a feather, but even the strongest person can't hold it for long?
0: Your breath?
12: Ding, ding, ding. One. She's got one. All right, Tim. Here you go. What has many teeth but cannot bite?
1: A zipper.
12: No. Linda, do you have an answer? If you get this one right, you're going to be our winner.
0: A comb.
12: Ding, ding, ding.
0: Yay.
12: Tim, I'm sorry.
1: Bye, Kathy. That wasn't fair. What the heck?
0: That was a quick win, hey?
12: It was a quick win. Tell you what, Tim, I feel bad enough for you today. I'm going to bring you back tomorrow.
2: Oh, he hung up.
12: Oh, he hung up.
2: I don't have his number.
12: Okay. Well, you know what, Tim? He was probably a little ticked. Way to go, Linda. Are you a big Santa Lucia fan?
0: Yes, I don't get there often, though, because I'm a senior and it's pricey there, right? So I don't get to have it too often. So this will be a real treat. This will be very nice, yes.
12: Well, this will be a treat. Stay on the line. We're going to get some details from you, okay?
0: Yeah, and you know what? They have an awesome carrot cake cheesecake.
12: Oh, really? At Santa Lucia? Yeah.
0: Yes, they do.
12: Wow, look at you.
0: Recently at the Main Street one, which just opened a couple of months ago again after their fires. So we had it there.
12: Okay, going to have to try it the next time. I appreciate that tip, Linda. Thank you. Okay.
0: All right.
12: Carrot cheesecake. Now you're talking. A couple of more text messages just before we break for news. Somebody said, Java Club coffee beans at Costco is my favorite. It now costs $30 or more for a 3-pound bag. Okay, how does that compare to what it used to be, though? Is that a huge increase? I don't know. Let's see. Somebody, Daryl says, KK, I hate to say it, I don't buy often, but Amazon has great deals on cereal and other groceries. Also, of course, delivered to your door. I support local as much as I can, but sometimes the deal is too good to pass on. Daryl, you know what, Daryl, I couldn't agree with you more. Prime example, yesterday, I told you I have two different coffee machines. I have a Tassimo and I have a Keurig. And yesterday I saw on Amazon that there was a deal on dark roast Tassimo coffee for $7.49, I think. And yeah, absolutely. I ordered that because the last time I looked in the grocery store, it was either $11.99 or $12.99. So you got to do what you got to do. And usually that means finding the deals. All right, coming up in our next hour, we will introduce you to Merle Basili, who's behind an incredible concert, which is helping support the Rockwood Egg Society. So we'll tell you about that and how you can take part. Also, Marion Willis is going to join us. And you're saying right away to yourself, well, she's from Street Links. Yeah, but we're going to talk about Moorburg House and the big anniversary they have coming up. And we'll do that next here on 680 CJOB.

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11: Good morning, I'm Navi Ball. Another round of meetings on the docket for Canada's premiers for day two of the annual Council of the Federation in Prince Edward Island. Day one saw several premiers come out of a meeting with Prime Minister Mark Carney, saying they backed an urgent effort by his government to work out a trade deal with the U.S. U.S. President Donald Trump signed an executive order to impose 50% tariffs on certain Canadian goods starting August 19th. Trump and other Republican politicians have also made comments about the wildfire smoke from Canada entering American airspace, to which Manitoba Premier Wab Kanu had this to say.
12: I would remind our American friends that Manitoba had wildfire fighters in your country this wildfire season, helping to put out American wildfires. And we'll continue to do that no matter what the Trump administration says, because that's what decent people do. They help each other during times of emergency.
11: Today, all 13 leaders will spend several hours behind closed doors before speaking to reporters this afternoon. Meanwhile, AP correspondent Sagar Meghani reports Trump is again threatening to target Iran's civilian infrastructure.
13: President Trump is issuing a tit-for-tat threat to Iran. The president says every time Tehran shoots at a ship in the Strait of Hormuz, Washington will destroy an Iranian bridge or power plant.
14: They're going to pay a big price.
13: He spoke as the unpopular war spirals, with both sides exchanging fire. He was heading to Dover Air Force Base, where the remains of four American troops killed in the Middle East were returning to their families.
14: All I'm going to say is, we love you, we love your child, and that's what they are to them, they're their children.
13: 18 U.S. service members have been killed since the war started nearly 5 months ago. Sagar Meghani, Washington.
11: Now, Canada's crime severity index recorded declines in every province and territory, except New Brunswick and Nunavut, and in most major cities in 2025. Statistics Canada reports overall, Canada's crime severity index dropped 5% last year for the second annual decline in a row. The index measures both the number of crimes compared to population and the relative severity of all police-reported crimes. Meanwhile, the conventional crime rate, tracking the volume of crimes regardless of their severity, edged down 2% in 2025. And finally, thousands of jazz enthusiasts showed up to the Winnipeg International Jazz Festival, which wrapped up yesterday. Organizers say 24,000 people visited the various venues over the course of the week-long event. 57 artists performed this year, including 14 Manitoba musicians and singers. Organizers say the event would not have been possible without the nearly 270 volunteers who donated their time to the festival. Global News Time is 11:03. 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
11: A mix of sun and cloud and smoky with a high of 27 and a humidex of 30. Then tonight, partly cloudy and smoky with a low of 18. Tomorrow, mainly sunny with a southwest wind at 20 kilometers an hour, a high of 30 and a humidex of 37. And on Friday, a mix of sun and cloud, a high of 29. Right now it's 20, feels like 24 at 680 CJOB. 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
16: On this Wednesday morning, next month will be the 10th anniversary of Moorburg House. 10 years ago, Streetlinks was gifted that big blue house at 311 Provence. And the incredible work that has happened in the last decade is remarkable. Joining us to talk about it, Marion Willis, founder, executive director of Streetlinks. Good morning, Marion. Thanks for taking the time.
17: Good morning, Kathy.
16: Congratulations. 10 years. Tell us about the past decade and the good that that house or that has come out of that house.
17: Yeah, I can't believe it's been 10 years. It really just seems like that 10 years has been a blink for me. But, you know, there's been a few thousand men through this house that have completed this very unique. It's a real hybrid 2-year recovery program that has produced some very successful outcomes. I mean, I've received the Meritorious Service Medal from the Governor General of Canada and the Order of Manitoba for the outcomes of St. Boniface Streetlinks and largely the outcomes of Moorburg House. So it really has been life-changing. These days, we started out with fellows, Streetlinks, and largely the outcomes of Moorburg House. So it really has been life-changing. These days, we started out with fellows that were

0: stay there. And that's kind of how this all rolled out. And it was really quite the cast of characters in our beginning days. By that was in August 16th, actually, of 2016. And then by December, we would begin to see this really strange presence emerge at our door. And we would be introduced to, you know, methamphetamine and what meth-induced psychoses and all that looked like. And we would begin to learn and to grow, and we are what we are today. So, I mean, it's been a real journey for us. And honestly, if the walls in this place could talk, there's quite the story.
1: I can only, you're going to have to write a book one day.
0: Before this house was gifted to us, the Francescan sisters were in here. And I've always said, you know, like, who opens a house with no money, no plan? And even today, we don't really have a budget for more brick house. I keep saying there's a whole lot of holiness left in the walls of this place because it just continues to work. These days, most of the fellows in this house are here on bail. We have a great relationship with Manitoba Justice and the court system. And there are a lot of guys on bail, mostly drugs-related charges. And they do our two-year program, end up in our recovery community. And Moorbrick House has actually become the incubator, which produces the workforce for not only this house, but also for our outreach and some of the other programs that we run. So really a very unique, very hybrid kind of recovery model. I initiated all of this at a time when most people would have thought about retiring. And here we are.
1: You're just not smart enough, Marion.
0: But yeah, we are having an open house on August the 13th. That's 3 days shy of our 10th anniversary. And we are inviting our donor community, citizens. You know, this really is the people's organization. It is community that helped us build this, that has continued to sustain it. And so we want everybody who's interested, you know, to come to Moorbrick House at 311 Provence. Come have a tour. Come meet us. We'll have some treats. We're going to be acknowledging some of the people and that have, without them, we could never have done this. Do you know that that Trevor and Haley's No Frills store, they're way out on Henderson right now, but they were here in St. B, and then they were on Stradbrook, and now they're way out there. They have fed this house every single day for the last 7 years.
1: What?
0: Yeah. Like this house, whole house has run, doesn't have a food budget. It has run on food donations for all of its 10 years. And for the past 7 years, Trevor and Haley's No Frills store has fed this house with three pickups a week. And that's actually where staff are right now. They're out doing the pickup at No Frills store. This has been... the whole Streetlings organization is a really good demonstration of what's possible when community really comes together, you know, to help manifest a vision. This entire organization has been built on community partnerships and donor support. It's really quite something. And I think that that is primarily the reason why we're able to produce the outcomes we do, is because this is all about community.
1: It is all about community, and hats off just for a moment to Trevor and Haley. I know them well, and that is incredible that what
0: There's
1: they're doing.
0: There's a lot of unsung heroes attached to this organization, and they are key.
1: Well, and this is why people should come out on August 13th, because it's a great day to celebrate the accomplishments that have happened over the past decade, right?
0: It is. And you know what we've tried to do here? We've tried to deinstitutionalize addictions recovery and say, you know, in this environment today, treatment centers, 28-day programs really aren't a match for addictions today. You know, recovery from meth and from opioid use and all of that, it's a journey. And so this is about community-based recovery. It's very long-term. It's in a three-story house on Provence with a large recovery community attached to it out there through, again, partnerships with private landlords and so on. And 74% of the population that exits our program exits full-time employed. That's unheard of in recovery systems. Our recovery rate, you know, remains at about 63%. It's never got better. It's never dropped off. You know, it just sort of, you know, dangles there.

0: But again, that's unheard of too. That's many, many, many times the average for addictions recovery. And it is because it's community-based. It's people learning how to get well, stay well, live well in the community. You can't do that in 28 days. It takes a couple of years working along a continuum, and everybody that comes here spends the first 4 to 6 months in this house getting to the root cause of why you struggle with addictions to begin with. So highly successful model. I do believe it is the way forward. And I did start this at an age, I think I was 61. I turned 72 last Saturday, you know, so I'm climbing up there myself. But I did this at a time in my life when I knew that, you know, I didn't really have to care who I offended. And I had an idea. It's decades of experience. And I've always known that we needed to move away from institutional recovery into community-based recovery, that that's how you sustain recovery. And I wasn't wrong about that. Our outcomes demonstrate that as a truth.
1: Well, and that success is also a testament, Marianne, to you and all the staff associated with Moorburg House and with Street Links.
0: Well, and I'm glad
1: the heart and soul that you pour into that.
0: Because I have
1: What's that? Sorry?
0: I'm glad you said that, because I have to say this. A lot of people think, oh, Marianne Willis does all these things. No, I don't. I have an amazing team of people around me, all of them with lived experience.
1: Okay. So August 13th from 10 till 3, open house at Moorburg. You can come and celebrate everything they've accomplished and, you know, tour the house, see what's new. I encourage our audience to do so. Marianne, before I let you go, I need to ask you one thing.
0: What's that?
1: When it comes to encampments in the city, you know, we heard in the last couple of days about a homeowner who had an encampment on his property. Mm-hmm. And he was told by the city that it was up to him to clean it up. Your thoughts?
0: Insanity. We're actually going to reach out to him as an organization and see if he'd like us to help him out. You know, I've said this over and over and over again, and I'll say it another time. The only way through this situation with encampments, and I'm not saying out of it, I'm saying through this, is that we actually have to move to a system of designated encampment sites that can be managed until governments recognize that that is going to be the way forward. We're going to continue to have this chaos. It is absolutely irresponsible, in my view, to put the encampment challenges on citizens and on the business community. This is a problem, a challenge that governments need to address. We have mapped out a very solid plan to respond to the encampments, taken from a Halifax model, something that's been really quite well researched by us. Governments say, the municipal government says, we don't have any money, but there's an election right now, and apparently there is money for lots of Band-Aid approaches. We need to come together and to agree that designated encampment areas need to exist, and some of them actually, it would be designating certain areas where there are already a lot of encampments and agreeing to manage them. It's what would give credibility to the police sweeps, to the city's encampment ban. Everybody that, you know, enforcement, whether it's bylaws, whether it's police, no matter what it is, you have to have a place to move people to, or you're not really accomplishing anything, are you?
1: No, absolutely not.
0: So no, it's absolutely absurd. I can't believe that's happened. And we will be reaching out to that property owner to see if there's a way that we can help him out.
1: That's phenomenal. Marianne, keep doing what you're doing.
0: We try.
1: Marianne Willis, founder, executive director of both Moorburg House and Street Links. And again, August 13th is the day to mark on your calendar, 10 till 3, open house down at Moorburg, celebrating 10 incredible years. It is 11:15. We'll take a break and talk about odometers next.
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1: Mix of sun and cloud in the forecast today. It's going to be a little smoky, and looking at the sky right now, yeah, definitely some smoke out there. Afternoon high to 27. Humidex not too bad, 30. For tonight, partly cloudy and smoky, a low down to 18. For tomorrow, mainly sunny, high of 30. Factor in the humidex, it's going to feel like 37. Friday, a mix of sun and cloud and a high of 29. Expect highs of 30, 32 on the weekend. Right now in the city, it is 20, feels like 24 at 680 CJOB.
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1: 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You know, according to Carfax Canada, odometer fraud is on the rise and actually a concern when purchasing a used vehicle. Consumer Matters reporter Anne Drua explains what questions you should be asking, and shows how this fraud is typically done through the vehicle's computer. Take a listen.
9: Well, if you're shopping for a used vehicle, you may want to take a closer look at the mileage.
10: Yep, it turns out criminals have found an easy way to roll back the odometer. Consumer Matters reporter Andrea has more. Ann.
11: Thanks, Chris. Rolling back the odometer isn't new, but how it's done has become quick and relatively simple. Handheld odometer programmers can be easily purchased online to change the mileage on your vehicle in a matter of minutes. Carfax Canada says odometer fraud is a significant problem and says this type of scam is on the rise. Last year alone, Carfax Canada says it identified close to 21,000 vehicles with rollback odometers flagged through its vehicle history reports. Typically, this type of tampering is done through the vehicle's computer. The fraudster plugs in the electronic rollback device into the vehicle's port and then reduces the number of kilometers that would show on the display unit. So, for example, a vehicle that has 150,000 kilometers could be rolled back to just 50,000. If you do fall victim to odometer fraud, the cost to the consumer can be significant.
12: There's a couple of areas financially that you're exposed to. One is you've overpaid for a car. It's got higher mileage, so therefore it's actually worth less than what you paid. Number two is the unexpected cost of repairs. There's going to be more wear and tear than you would have expected. And so there's a bunch of costs that come out of that. And then third, if the vehicle, if you believed it still had warranty and you discovered after the fact that it did have a rollback and it was outside of the warranty allowance, you're now out of pocket for any repairs that you would have anticipated should have been covered by warranty.
11: Now, there are a handful of things you can do to protect yourself. 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Have the vehicle inspected by a trusted independent mechanic. They can expect for unexpected wear and tear. They also may be able to detect any tampering with the odometer. Also consider running a Carfax report to get the history of the vehicle. Carfax says it has 80% of the service records on Canadian vehicles. And remember, if the deal is too good to be true, well, it likely is. If you do fall victim to odometer fraud, if the vehicle was purchased through a licensed dealer, you can report it to the provincial regulator, that is the Vehicle Sales Authority. If it was a private sale, it can get more complicated. It becomes a civil matter, and you may have to take your case to small claims court. And if you have a consumer issue for me, you can email me at consumermatters@globalnews.ca.
9: All right. Thanks for that, Anne.
1: Yeah, that's a scary thought. You know, when you are purchasing a used vehicle and you think there's, you know, only 62,000 kilometers on the vehicle, when in actual fact, that odometer has been rolled and there's 102,000 kilometers. It pays to do your homework, ladies and gentlemen, when it comes to vehicle shopping. Listen, if you have a tip, a story idea, or comment. Hal's hotline is the way to go. It is 774-TALK. That's the number. Yes, Hal is back on Monday, but he's checking his messages every single day. And the hotline is brought to you by Palliser Factory Outlet, closing forever at the end of August. Everything must go. 10% off already deeply discounted furniture. New inventory being added daily. Open Wednesday to Sunday at 630 Kernaghan in Transcona. I actually had a text message from somebody who said, I just stopped by Palliser in Transcona. It's closed. I was listening to your station. You said it was open, so I'm a little confused. You know what? Perhaps maybe they open at noon. I don't know. I'm not sure of the operational hours on that one. All I can tell you is they're open Wednesday to Sunday.
13: Actually,
1: at 6:30.
13: I saw that text and I was actually looking it up, and this is right off their website, store hours, Wednesday, 10 a.m. to 7 p.m. So I don't know what's going on.
1: Ooh, okay. Well, that's interesting. All right. We'll have to investigate that, I guess, a little bit further. We will tell you, no investigation needed, about a great event that is happening this weekend, all in support of the Rockwood Egg Society. And we'll talk about animosity between Americans and Canadians. Could it be? All of that coming up in our last half hour of Connecting Winnipeg on 680 CJOB.

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12: 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The news is for McDonald's at 1 Meadowland Drive in West St. Paul. Vanilla cones are just $1 each in the McDonald's app.
13: Good morning, I'm Navi Ball. Day two of the Canadian Premier's meeting in Prince Edward Island is underway. The annual meeting comes at the heels of the Trump administration's decision to impose 50% tariffs on Canadian goods, with the White House citing many provinces refusing to keep American alcohol on their shelves as one of their grievances. Manitoba Premier Wab Kanu says it shows the ban is having an effect. Kanu adds yesterday's meeting with his fellow premiers and Prime Minister Mark Carney helped to get everyone on the same page when it comes to the economic threats south of the border. Speaking of, Donald Trump is now threatening new tariffs on generic drug makers to take effect in 2 years. The U.S. president says as of August 1st, 2028, generic drugs being brought into the United States will face a 100% tariff. He says that number will rise to 200% a year later. Trump says the policy is aimed at bringing generic drug production back to the U.S. And now looking to Europe, as the Louvre's Apollo Gallery has reopened to the public for the first time since $102 million worth of crown jewels were stolen in a dramatic daytime heist. The public can once again tour the majestic room and view its gilded ceilings and Greek frescoes, en route to the nearby Mona Lisa, but they won't see any crown jewels or empty display cases. The collections and precious jewels have been removed, and the museum says the gallery is returning to its 17th century original ceremonial purpose. The stolen jewels remain unrecovered 9 months after the heist. Global News Time is 11:31. 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
13: A mix of sun and cloud and smoky, a high of 27 and a humidex of 30. Then tonight, partly cloudy and smoky with a low of 18. Tomorrow, mainly sunny, a southwest wind at 20 kilometers an hour, a high of 30 and a humidex of 37. And on Friday, a mix of sun and cloud, a high of 29. Right now, it's 20, feels like 24 at 680 CJOB. 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
17: Thanks so much, Navi. It is almost 11:33 on this Wednesday morning. You know, one of the great things that I love about this province is that come summertime, we come alive. There are just so many events and festivals and things to do in Manitoba. And so that's why we like to take a few moments and highlight some of those. And in fact, our next guest has more details on a big event Friday for the Rockwood Ag Society. Merle Basile is joining me now. Good morning, Merle. How are you?
18: I'm great. How are you doing, KK?
17: I'm good. You sound fabulous.
18: Thank you. It's a beautiful day out there, and we're 2 days away from our concert. So the weather's looking good, so we're pretty pumped.
17: I guess you're pretty pumped. First of all, before we get into what is happening, tell me a little bit about the Rockwood Ag Society.
18: Well, it's been around for many years, and they promote, ag stuff. And it's a great little event center, and it's 100% volunteer run. So there's so many long-term volunteers there, and you know, we're trying to attract new volunteers and just raise funds to keep it going. So this is something that I've partnered with on them before and gotten some sponsors and put on a really good show. So,
17: you know, and again, that's another example of great Manitoba, the volunteering that goes on.
18: Absolutely.
17: So you decided, listen, if I'm going to do something, I'm doing it big. Tell us who is coming to town on Friday.
18: So we have Ward Davis coming up from Tennessee. He's more of an independent artist, but he is really well known in the country music industry. He's kind of an outlaw singer. And he just puts on a really good show. He's had one song on Yellowstone, another one on Landman, and he's doing an acoustic solo show. So we're going to get lots of good music and some really good stories out of Ward.
17: And we should also mention that he's written for both Willie Nelson and Merle Haggard, you know, so there's that too.
18: He's really well known as a songwriter, but an amazing singer and storyteller.
17: So where can people go and see Mr. Davis?
18: So they can come out to the Red Barn, which is just south of the town of Stonewall in the arm of Rockwood. So it's right on Highway 236. You'll see a red barn and a big red shed. And the event's going to be an outdoor event. But we just had mosquitoes sprayed yesterday, so that will be good. It's gates open at 6 o'clock. Concerts at 7. We're going to have food trucks. La Taqueria is going to be there, and they're also going to be doing some on-site food there as well. There's going to be beer gardens and fireworks to end an amazing show.
17: Wow. That's an evening of fun. Absolutely. So what is the cost associated? Because keep in mind, I want the audience to remember, this is a fundraiser.
18: It is. So it's $30 a ticket prior to, and then online ticket sales end at midnight on Thursday. So the day of the event, you'll be able to get the tickets at the gate, and they'll be going up to $35. So 100% of that is going to the Red Barn. I managed to get some really good sponsors to do the music night and also for the fireworks. So we're pretty fortunate. We have a really good community to support us for events like this.
17: Listen, the Ag Society is very fortunate because of you.
18: Thank you.
17: Well, it's true. I mean, you've got great...
18: It's selfish on my part because I get to bring in somebody that I really enjoy. So,
17: well, there you go. And listen, you inspire so many people, Merle. So with your great philanthropic work, and thank you for arranging for this evening, which is again happening on Friday. If people want to buy tickets ahead of time, how do they do that?
18: So they can go on Facebook, onto the Cyrus web, Cyrus Facebook page. There is a link there. They can also check it, Bands in Town, any of the social media, or just Google Ward Davis Concerts, and it'll pop up with the link.
17: There you go. So gates open at 6, party starts at 7, and fireworks at the end of the night. Looks like the weather's going to be fabulous. As you said, you sprayed for mosquitoes. I think you got your bases covered, Merle. It's going to be a fantastic
18: night. And we don't have a fire ban this year.
17: There you go. Right? That's a wonderful thing. It's what a difference a year can make. Merle, again, congratulations to you and all the volunteers involved with this event and all the other events the Ag Society puts on and puts together. It's going to be a great night.
18: Thank you. Thanks for having me on, Kathy.
17: You bet. Merle Basile, again, from the Rockwood Ag Society. If you want to go and check out Ward Davis's show, not only is he going to be singing, but he's got a lot of stories. This man, I was doing some chatting with some of the other organizers of this event. And listen, he's been around. When you've written songs for Willie Nelson and Merle Haggard, two of the country greats of all time, I think you're going to have a story or seven. So why not head out to the Big Red Barn on Friday night? Food vendors, fireworks display after the show, and even a beer garden. All right, we'll take a break when we come back. How are you feeling about the USA these days? We'll talk about it next on CJOB.
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17: Mix of sun and cloud for today. It's going to be smoky. It's interesting, just speaking to Merle Basile about this fire ban we had in place at this time last year. Do you remember how smoky our sky was just a year ago? Nothing today compared to what we had a year ago. So again, mix of sun and cloud, smoky today, high of 27, Humidex around 30 this afternoon. For tonight, partly cloudy and smoky, a low down to 18. For tomorrow, mainly sunny, high of 30, Humidex around 37. Friday, a mix of sun and cloud and a high of 29. If you're looking for the weekend, if you have some outdoor activities planned, maybe going to an event, a festival, a party, it's going to be sunny and hot. Both days, highs around 30 to 32. Right now in the city, it is 20. It feels like 24 at 680 CJOB.
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17: All right, almost 11:45 as we begin to wind down Connecting Winnipeg today. Want to let you know, by the way, you want to stay tuned for Jets at Noon today. Well, you always want to stay tuned, but today in particular, Blake Wheeler will be on the program at noon today, and the gentleman will ask him, you know, what he's been up to. What's Blake Wheeler doing with his days these days? And also, of course, talk about the Heritage Classic. Can't wait for that. Well, hang on. No. Let's enjoy the summer before we start thinking about cold ice. I also want to let you know that Canadian Blood Services calling on eligible people across the country to book a donation appointment. And that's because the blood supply has declined by nearly 20% since June. And this often happens. You know, regular people who donate regularly. You know, summertime hits, they've got plans, they're going away. And so those donations drop off. And CBS says they now have limited days on hand of several blood types, which is not sustainable for patient care should this trend not reverse itself. So if you're one of those who has, or perhaps is thought about donating blood, now's the time because they really are in need of blood. It's interesting, you know, I was going through some boxes of my dad's recently, and I came across a big award he got for 100 pints, donating 100 pints. I gave him a huge plaque with a medal. And I think he ended up at the end of the day, 187 pints he donated before he had to stop. So he's a big fan of blood donation, and you should be too. So if you're ready, willing, and able, Canadian Blood Services would love to hear from you. All right, so when Donald Trump decided he was going to hit us with another round of tariffs, once again, a lot of Canadians went, uh-huh, here we go, elbows up again. And there has been some anti-U.S. sentiment in this country now for several months. But the question is the sentiment against Americans, or is it against the policy that certain individuals have put into play? Or do you have a beef with just America in general? Well, it's interesting. Here was the headline on CNN last night. Canada is really mad at America, but is the feeling mutual? Anchor Aaron Burnett had this chat with CNN's chief analyst after hearing some of the Canadian premiers speak about this latest trade war.
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6: We can't keep rolling over for President Trump. We can't back down. I'm tired of the bully trying to take our lunch money all the time.
5: So he's a politician.
7: Yes.
5: Okay. But how do Canadians feel?
7: I think they feel exactly the same way that he feels. Donald Trump has managed to pull a wonderful, magic trick. That is, take an ally, a longtime ally like Canada, and all of a sudden Canadians, they hate the United States of America. I mean, just take a look at the net favorable rating trend line here from before when Trump, before it took office the second time around, it was plus 13 points. Look at that drop now. That's a nearly 50-point drop. Now Canadians have a minus 33 net favorable view of the United States inside out, round and round, upside down. Diana Ross.
5: It's amazing. I mean, you have to think about two countries with a border, not at war, longtime allies. Have you ever seen something like that?
7: No.
5: I can't imagine there's any place in history
7: where it's unprecedented.
17: You know, I have a little bit of a beef with what he said. You know, Canadians hate Americans. I don't think that's the case necessarily. I think we hate American policy and we hate what is transpiring with that American policy. But I don't think we hate Americans, do we? 780-6868. So here's the next question. What do Americans feel about us? Well, their data comes from a recent poll done by Pew Research, and it also showed that 80% of Canadians don't feel favorably towards Trump.
7: We're talking 4 in 5 Canadians are not confident in the president of the United States, and that is what is driving this dislike, dare I say hatred, that Canadians have in the United States overall.
5: Okay, which is very troubling for Americans.
7: Yes.
5: Because this is not reciprocated. Tell me something I don't know.
7: It is not reciprocated. I'll tell you something you don't know. Canadians may not like the United States, but Americans still like Canada. I mean, look at the favorable views that Americans have of Canada. We're still talking 4 in 5, 80%. The unfavorable, just 15%. So what we basically went, we were mutual
5: allies.
7: By the
5: way, who are those 15%?
7: The Republicans, for the most part, who are following Donald Trump's lead. That's who they are.
5: Right, so they're, okay.
7: But it's a very small portion.
17: Okay. So we are still loved by Americans, but I think they need to clarify, or am I wrong? Do you just have bad sentiment about the U.S. as a whole, all American people and all American policy? My beef is with the policy, ladies and gentlemen. I don't like what's been done in the last year. I don't have a beef with Americans. I have way too many American friends to have a beef with all Americans. Mike says, he texted in and said, how am I feeling about those south of here? I feel sorry for them. They are the perfect reminder of why people should be engaged about politics and why you need to show up and vote, not make excuses that your vote doesn't matter or that you don't have time. Let's see. John in Sandy Hook says, both the Canadian and American governments are doing a lot of stupid things over the last 10 years, so I don't like the government at all, but I have lots of great Canadian and American friends. The problem is the government, not the people. Robert says, we don't hate or dislike the USA. It is the present administration and their policies we hate. Robert, I couldn't agree with you more. Somebody else texted, KK, which country still likes the Americans is probably a better question. Right? That's true. You know, let's be honest, the U.S. president hasn't been spending a lot of time spreading the love across the world. Got to go to the phone and say good morning to Aaron. What say you, Aaron? Do you have a beef with all of America or just its policies?
8: Both. I lived in the States for 10 years and I came back to Canada over 20 years ago. And I never left Canada because I didn't love it. I just wanted to work and travel and I did that. And I have dual citizenship now so I can vote. And I voted against Trump every time. It's bad enough he was elected once. Worse that the American population voted him back again. And it's absolutely disgusting how he talks about Canada as a 51st state. It's so incredibly disrespectful. And the fact that some Americans endorse that is disturbing. And that's why it's shocking. I was nervous. I'm nervous even just across the border because I'm pretty public on my social media how much I can outstand Trump. And I shouldn't be afraid. Freedom of speech, for USA promotes, they're the best country in the world for freedom of speech. I shouldn't even be fearful of that. And yet I was going to my niece's graduation in Grand Forks. How horrible is that? 30 years ago, when I talked to Americans, asked me, how do Canadians or Canadians feel about Americans? I said, do you really want to know? And this was 30 years ago. What I said to them still stands true today. I said two words, arrogant and ignorant. Arrogant because they think everybody wants to be America and it's the best country in the world, which is false. It has its positives, but it's not the best in everything. And ignorant because they don't even know beyond their own state, never mind another country north of them or south of them. It's embarrassing.
17: Well, I have to say, it is a little bit embarrassing. I do feel bad for some of the Americans. Aaron, I appreciate your phone call. Thank you for sharing it. And I want to take one more call. Mike, what about you? Oh, we lost Mike? Okay, well, I'm going to read John's text. Who says, hating America is a very strong word. I think it is dislike for Trump's actions. Canada is punishing the American population with higher prices, or how he is punishing Canada with higher prices. Trump is just a clown. Look at him. Listen to him. And Kristen says, I love my American friends. I may not love their leader, but I just need to think back to what Mr. Rogers said after 9/11 happened. Look for the helpers. I see all the good people of America who are resisting. From Mayor Pete to James Tallarico to the great state of Minnesota, I have faith in our friends to the South that their ability will be there to save their country. Interesting. We may pick up this conversation again tomorrow because, you know, who knows what's going to happen today? I shouldn't laugh. It's not funny. But at some point, you just have to laugh. All right, everybody, stay tuned. Jets at Noon on the way. Blake Wheeler is a guest on the program today. Big thanks to producer Jeff Forche for the wonderful work that he always does. Enjoy the rest of your Wednesday. We'll talk to you tomorrow morning at 10 a.m. Bye-bye.

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1: Canada's premiers are meeting in Prince Edward Island for a second day to talk about domestic issues like healthcare and energy security, but Canada-U.S. trade remains a top issue. Experts say Canadian manufacturers and exporters view U.S. President Donald Trump's latest tariff threats as a storm before the calm. And Canadian drone company Landing Zone says it has signed a partnership deal with Airbus Defence and Space for advanced uncrewed aerial systems. Taking a look at the markets, the S&P/TSX Composite Index was up around 208 points. In New York, the Dow Jones was up 86 points. Our dollar traded for 71.01 cents U.S. compared with 70.95 cents yesterday. Crude oil was up $2.61 U.S. at $86.95 per barrel, and gold was up $82.10 U.S. at $4,158 an ounce. From the Canadian Press Business Desk, I'm Diana Mussina.
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8: Good afternoon, I'm Noah Fuchs. Day two of the Canadian Premier's meeting in Prince Edward Island is underway. The annual meeting comes at the heels of the Trump administration's decision to impose 50% tariffs on Canadian goods. With the White House citing many provinces refusing to keep American alcohol on their shelves, Manitoba Premier Walt Kanu says it shows the ban is having an impact.
9: As we negotiate and try to remind Americans that the cost of living is more expensive because of Donald Trump, because of his tariffs, and because of his war in Iran, we're going to continue using those tools that give us leverage.
8: Kanu adds yesterday's meetings with his fellow premiers and Prime Minister Mark Carney helped get everyone on the same page when it comes to the economic threats south of the border. The premiers are set to speak with reporters again later this afternoon. Elsewhere, the Manitoba New Democrats easily won last night's by-election in the POG. Global's Matthew Merkel has the latest.
10: The unofficial results posted by Elections Manitoba show NDP candidate Jennifer Flett gathered over 2,600 votes, way ahead of the other three candidates. Wally Dodridge of the registered Keystone Party had just 105 votes, finishing in last place. The riding was previously held by NDP MLA Amanda Laughlin, who died last March. The NDP currently hold 34 seats in the legislature. The PCs have 20, the Liberals 1, and there are 2 independents. Matthew Merkel, Global News.
8: A woman is dead and three others were injured after a deadly single vehicle crash near Gimli. RCMP were called to Highway 17 in the arm of Armstrong, where a vehicle was traveling northbound when it veered into the west ditch, crossed into the east ditch before it hit an approach and rolled. The front passenger, a 36-year-old woman, was ejected from the vehicle and was pronounced dead at the scene. The driver and two other passengers were taken to hospital by someone passing by before police arrived on scene and were treated for non-life-threatening injuries. The investigation into the collision is ongoing. Researchers hope a new report examining the occupations of people who have died of opioid overdoses in Ontario raises awareness about the extent of the population affected by the drug epidemic.
11: Opioid-related deaths in Ontario between 2018 and 2024 totaled nearly 16,000, but the coroner only recorded the occupations in 22% of the cases. The study found that more than a third of the opioid deaths where the person's occupation was known were people who worked in construction or the trades. Principal investigator Tara Gomes says the rate of opioid deaths was similar for workers in natural resources and agriculture. There was also a notable rate for hospitality workers. Gomes says jobs where there is more risk for injury, precarious employment, and shift work could be factors that make people more vulnerable. Karen Rebo, The Canadian Press.
8: The Canada Mortgage and Housing Corporation is downgrading its forecast for home sales and prices in 2026. CMHC says a number of factors, including economic uncertainty, slower population growth, and borrowing costs, are expected to weigh on activity in the housing market. It now expects over 457,000 home sales in 2026 with an average home price of $675,200. That's down from 470,000 homes sold in 2025 with an average price of $679,000. Thousands of jazz enthusiasts showed up to the Winnipeg International Jazz Festival, which wrapped up yesterday. Organizers say 24,000 people visited the various venues over the course of the week-long event. 57 artists performed this year, including 14 Manitoba musicians and singers. Organizers say the event would not have been possible without the nearly 270 volunteers who donated their time to the festival. Cigarette packages are getting a new look. A baby swarmed by smoke and a toilet of bloody urine are among the new series of 13 graphic images that are required to be printed on cigarette packs across Canada by August 1st. This is the fourth set of warnings mandated by Health Canada since the year 2000, aiming to reduce tobacco use to less than 5% by 2035. The agency says the country appears on track to reach that goal. And Cinema at the Beach is back this week as the Gimli International Film Festival gets underway today. Featuring a wide array of movies, both local and from around the globe, the festival boasts a number of titles on the program that you can't find anywhere else. Executive Director Taya Zuzik gives us a rundown of what you can expect at the event.
12: 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We have several competitions happening as well. And then obviously the RBC Sunset Beach screenings every night free on Gimli Beach. And then alongside that, we have beverage gardens, a sober beach patio, a kid zone, vendors market.
8: The 26th edition of Gimli Film Fest runs through Sunday. Global News Time is 12:05.
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15: 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Weather.
8: A mix of sun and cloud in today's forecast. Going to be smoky out there with a high of 27. With the humidex, it'll feel like 30. Tonight, partly cloudy, smoky as well.

0: Car Wash, 690 St. Ann's Road, and at washmethod.com. And Jim, let's get right into the show because you have arranged for us a very special guest appearance today.
1: Yeah, we know the Heritage Classic is coming. And last summer, former co-host Cam Poitras did a phenomenal job of getting some ex-Jets to come on and talk about the 15th anniversary and their time here. And we're very happy to bring back former Jets forward and captain from the original days all the way through till his second last season in the show was Mr. Blake Wheeler. Blake, thanks for joining us. How are you?
2: What's up, fellas? How we doing?
1: We're doing well, thank you. We're doing well. We said second last season. We know you're working for the Rangers. How'd your first year of professional hockey off the ice go for you?
2: Yeah, it was cool. It was a great learning experience. I think you always have assumptions as a player as to what the heck's going on up top. and so it was nice to learn a bit about that and get a little bit of a peek behind closed doors, you know, what those conversations look like and the things they're looking for. And so it was a great learning experience.
1: What specifically were you doing with the Rangers?
2: You know what? Like my role, I think, is self-explanatory. Like it was very kind of open-ended, choose your own adventure. You know, I was local at the time, so got to, you know, go into the practice rink when they wanted to and be a part of some meetings. And like I said, it was just kind of like a introductory course to hockey management.
0: Blake, if there were one or two things that you learned along the way that really stood out, would you share those with us?
2: I would say, you know, it is interesting how, you know, I guess what you take for granted as a player is just the amount of time, intention that goes into the entire system. You know, my brain was very much NHL wired, and you know, just the amount of, like I said, effort and time that goes into, you know, the prospects and the farm club and just everything that kind of, you know, makes the system a well-oiled machine. So, you know, when these guys come and play for the Jets or the Rangers or who have you, you know, like there's been a ton of like sweat equity gone into these guys and investment to get them to that point. So I thought that was pretty cool.
0: As you mentioned, your current status with the team is very open-ended, and I'm sure you're picking up a real solid knowledge base as you go along. Do you know more now after 1 year on your belt what you eventually want to accomplish with this than, say, turning back the clock a year ago when you were just entering into the management phase?
2: You know, I don't think so. I mean, I think as you start to entertain, you know, growing and taking on more responsibility, you know, there's cost at the other end. And for me, you know, when I retired and how I the timing of that was perfect. You know, I was young enough and my kids are young enough that I get to spend a lot of really great time with them in their childhood. So, you know, I think to start working your way up the ladder, there has to be a commitment and willingness to travel and really put in the time necessary to do so. Not quite there yet. And still, you know, doing work, as a mental performance coach, and like alongside that, I think I mentioned that last year too, and really enjoying that too. And that gives me a lot of like flexibility and control over, you know, how much time I spend, actually working. So, it's been a great mix. And like I said, I think that's probably where you put a little bit of like a ceiling on, you know, growth as far as like hockey management goes.
1: I was going to ask you about that when you say, you know, as far as working goes, you don't really have to work, do you? Like you got to coach kids and do all that, but you love the game so much. Is that why you're staying in and around it?
2: Well, I think so. And you know, to be quite honest with you, it doesn't feel like work because there's a passion there. I think that's your point. But like there has to be, a willingness to like show up and be around and there, you know, I think, the coaching staff and management, like players, yeah, we spend a lot of time at the rink, but like they spend 10x, what a player spends at the rink. They're constantly there, constantly around, constantly having conversations, always available. And so that's a real commitment, right? And even if you love doing it, it doesn't feel like work. You are not home and you are not present with your family.
0: Did you have a chance, Blake, with your duties to be present at the draft table? Because I would presume with the timing, you coming on last year after the draft, would this have been your first opportunity to see what goes on that?

0: particular night and weekend?
1: I was not around the draft. I was not, but that would have been, very interesting. What was really fascinating to learn too is just how much emphasis is put on the scouting department too, and just how much trust is built there, and how big of a role those guys have. You don't talk about them very much, if at all, really. but like, they have such a massive impact on the direction of the franchise and just who those picks are. I mean, really, those guys have a lot of input in who's being selected.
0: And from that perspective, I know we're still a couple of months away from when training camp starts, but boy, Albert Smits comes across as a really interesting dude. Are you looking very much forward to getting to know him and help him along his career path?
1: Yeah, I mean, we'll see. We'll see what the future holds. And obviously, you select somebody that high, there's a lot of hope, a lot of promise, and directionally should be an impact player for the team. So I think it's kind of a turning of the page in a sense, and in a new direction for the team, and looking forward to see where it goes.
2: How are you? You sound great, but how are you doing with, like, I always like to ask professional athletes when it's said and done, not when it's said and done or a month or two after, but like after a year. How do you look back at it? Like, do you miss the game still? Do you look back fondly? Like, man, I had a rare opportunity to do what not many people have had to do. How do you sort of see your career now that you've been away from the on-ice aspect of it for over a year?
1: I'm in a great place. I was very lucky. I played 16 years, and I think every single one of those days, like, I was giving it 100% of everything I had that given day. And I think when you have that approach, whenever the time comes and you step away, you don't have any regrets. I have no regrets. I didn't leave anything on the table as far as like my ability. I think I reached my potential. I have nothing but just great memories of being a player and great feelings about my career and the relationships I've built, the teams I got to play on. So no regrets for me. I'm totally at peace. There has not been a day since I retired where I wished I was playing a hockey game. So I think that kind of knows that, you're in a good spot.
2: Yeah, no, that's what I was kind of asking. Like, some guys miss it so much. Some guys go, I'm always happy when athletes like are at peace and are proud of what they accomplish, right? 16 years in any pro sport, but especially in hockey, is no joke. Like that's a long career, more than average.
1: Yeah, and I was very lucky. What you learn, I think, is to play that long, you got to have people in your corner that believe in you. I mean, yeah, there's a talent factor, there's an ability factor for sure. But I think when you reflect on a career, what you realize is you do have to have people in your corner. You have to have people believing in you. And just going back through, my career, the people that drafted me, whatever they saw in me as a 17-year-old kid, and you go through in Boston, signing me, whatever they saw in me, and here in Winnipeg, Chip and Chevy and those guys and Paul Maurice, consistently investing in me. And you're just grateful for all that. You're grateful that you had people in your corner that believed in you and provided you those opportunities. And I'm thrilled that I made the most of them.
0: Former Winnipeg Jets captain Blake Wheeler joining us for a few more minutes. He is now the advisor to hockey operations with the Rangers. Do I have that right, Blake?
1: The wording's a little backwards, but hockey operations advisor.
0: There we go. I'm glad you clarified that. So the question I have to ask, I know you said you haven't missed playing a hockey game, but have you started training religiously for the alumni game on October the 24th?
1: So I've been on the ice with my kids, coaching their teams over the past couple of years. But outside of that, like skating, putting on full gear, I've done that two times. So I got some work to do.
0: Are you looking forward to that though, Blake? It's going to be such a special night. You had a chance to play on that outdoor game. We did not have the same type of element. There was more of the Winnipeg Jets 1.0 and, the Edmonton Oilers old timers. Now this is more of a 2.0 thing that's coming up. Does that make it a little bit different for you?
1: Yeah, just being around my teammates again, that's the biggest thing. It feels like a family reunion. some of the messages that have gone back and forth about it, and just kind of like rekindling some old flames. That's what I'm looking forward to most, is just kind of getting in the locker room again with the guys, having some laughs. And, you know, what's really cool about it, you know, I was lucky I got to have this a little bit when I came back and played against the Jets as a Ranger. But a lot of my teammates, you know, they didn't have that, right? And I think what's going to be really cool for them is just sort of the reception they're going to get, the appreciation the fan base has for what our generation of that second version of the Jets, you know, means to that town and meant to that town. So they're going to really feel that in a way that they probably haven't, which I'm really excited for them to experience.
2: Yeah, and you've had that Heritage Classic experience here when you played the Oilers before the Heritage Classic. And that's what I took from covering, like, the Oilers and the old Jets in the locker room, was just how much they just wanted to get back together, right? Like, to enjoy that. So how do you kind of look back at your time in Winnipeg when you think of how you came from Atlanta to the point where you were captain, and then to the point where you moved on? And I would think that in that part of your career is where you've grown the most as a player and as an individual. How do you sort of think back to those days when you just got the call or whatever it was that said, hey, you're going to Atlanta, or you're going from Atlanta to Winnipeg?
1: Yeah, I mean, we didn't know what to expect, and we knew it was, you know, a hockey crazy place, and you saw some of the coverage of how excited the people were. So we knew there was a lot to be excited about, and, you know, where the organization was coming from Atlanta to where it was when I left and went to New York, that's a complete 180, you know, just from expectations, you know, the roster, the talent level, just everything. I think the vibe around the team had totally changed. And what I'm bummed that we didn't win, because we had a couple of real legitimate chances, one in particular to win. So certainly you're disappointed about that, but I'm just so proud of like my group, like the teammates that I had. You know, we laid the foundation where, you know, when we all moved on, now it's an organization that not only expects to make the playoffs every year, but expects to contend and win championships. And that was not the case when we moved from Atlanta to Winnipeg. I mean, we weren't even thinking playoffs, really. You know, we're thinking develop and get better and maybe one day. But that has shifted dramatically. And, you know, I'm real proud of our group for kind of laying the foundation for the Jets to come, that, you know, one day they'll hoist that thing.
2: That being said, Mike Keane just texted me and said to tell you to keep your head up. No, I'm just kidding. He didn't do that.
1: Yeah. Well, I would believe that he would text you, and he's going to be the most in shape guy out there. So I told him that last year too. I mean, I used to live right off of Wellington Crescent, and I'd peek out my door, and all you'd see is Mike Keane in a weight vest, you know, running up and down Wellington Crescent, six days a week. So, yeah, I know Keener is going to bring the energy, so we'll have to match it.
0: Yeah, he'll be competitive. There's no doubt about that. Hey, just a quick question for you here, Blake, and I think you know you played with him, what the anticipation will be for Buff. But I'll tell you, close behind that would be the people talking about the reunion of the GST line. Now, I know Chris Thorburn was recently promoted to Director of Player Development for St. Louis. Is there a chance we could see the GST line on October 24th with the communicating that you've been doing?
1: You know what? That's a great question. And obviously Thorbs was one of the first guys that got reached out to. I'm really hoping that that we can make that happen. Certainly that has been, you know, chirped about in the group text and all that. But yeah, that'd be really cool to get them together, and obviously it wouldn't be the same if Thorbs wasn't there. Yeah. You know, he had such a massive impact in his time in Winnipeg. The fans love him so much, but not even close to how much his teammates love him. I mean, that guy is as class as they come. So yeah, we'll be nudging him along, and hopefully you know, we may have to increase his appearance fee or something to get him to come, but we'll try to make it happen.
2: Hey, Blake, this has been outstanding. Always appreciate you sharing your thoughts and of course, your memories here with the Jets, and look forward to seeing you in the fall as well back in the city. And best to you and Sam and the family and everybody else this summer.
1: Always a pleasure, fellas. Have a great one.
2: You too.
0: Blake Wheeler, you know, the one thing that I would like to always remember, and Blake talked about it, he gave the very best of his hockey playing years and career to this city, this province, and this organization. And we can never, ever forget that.
2: Well, and day in, day out, like he said, like, I don't think he had to say that, but for gentlemen like you and I who covered so many practices, there wasn't one shift of practice he took off either. So it's always great to hear from him, and thankful for his time again today.
0: All right, Jets at noon. From what you heard from Blake Wheeler, the text line is open, 204-780-6868. We've had maybe the highest profile restricted free agent that was going to go to arbitration has now finally signed. We could talk about that as well here on Jets at Noon.
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0: Good afternoon. Reigning Scotties and Briar champs Kerry Anderson of Gimli and Matt Dunstone of Winnipeg among the pre-qualified rinks for the 2027 Canadian Women's and Men's Curling Championships. 10 of the 15 players who originally filed for arbitration have avoided a hearing after Jason Robertson came to terms on a one-year, $12 million deal with Dallas Tuesday night. Boston Red Sox will try to equal an 80-year-old franchise record with a 15th straight win in the opener of a doubleheader versus Baltimore, just about to get underway at Fenway Park. The Stone Cold Toronto Blue Jays have been outscored 19-3 by Tampa Bay heading into Game 3 of that series tonight versus the Rays. Elmwood hosts Pembina Valley, 7 o'clock, Koski Field. Fifth, the deciding game of their Manitoba Junior Baseball League semifinal. The winner will take on Carillon in the league final. It's 12:27.
3: Jets at noon on 680 CJOB.
0: Quick text here on the text line on Jets at noon, and we remind you that if you have a take and it just won't wait, the Boston Pizza Hotline at 204-780-6800. Come in for lunch every weekday to Boston Pizza. Get a delicious main side, an ice cold drink for only $15, only at BP. Kevin wants to know, does Wheeler ever talk to Paul Maurice? What do you think, Jim?
2: I would think so, yeah.
0: Yeah, I would say they'd say
2: that. I don't think that much during the season. Yeah, but
0: and Blake and his family used to go to Florida. They have a place down there. They did when he was playing, didn't they?
2: I think he and Jacob Trouba worked out in Florida some off seasons and stuff, as far as I know. So
0: Pomo made a... popped in there and just, hey, boys, how's it going?
2: I don't think so much
0: during
2: the season.
0: Cup rings? Yeah.
2: Even Blake said that. We tried to get him during the season. And he said, you know what? I can't talk another team while I'm working for a team.
0: For sure.
2: Politely. So I would think him and Paul Maurice talk in the offseason more so than during the year.
0: Okay, we'll talk more about that Jason Robertson contract next on Jets at Noon.
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17: Good afternoon. I'm Noah Fuchs. Canadian premiers kicked off their meeting in Prince Edward Island with the goal of working together on domestic issues like healthcare and energy security. Several premiers say they remained united against a common threat in the United States as day two of the Council of the Federation gets underway. Manitoba Premier Walt Canoe told reporters this morning, quote, "Nothing unites like a common opponent, and there's no more popular opponent in Canada right now than Donald Trump." Canoe says that the threat from Trump serves as a reminder of the quote-unquote bigger picture. Speaking to reporters, U.S. Secretary of State Marco Rubio was asked today if he'll press Russian counterpart Sergei Lavrov tomorrow about the Russia-Ukraine war.
18: I don't know if the term is pressing. We're going to talk about it. You know, obviously, you know, the war in Ukraine, I think, has in many ways impeded the ability of Russia and the United States to find areas of agreement on other topics. That doesn't mean we won't seek to find other areas of potential cooperation. But by the same token, you know, we'd like to see that war come to an end. We think it would be good for Russia if that war came to an end. So we'll raise it.
17: And in other news, Stats Canada says national crime rates and crime severity both fell in 2025. The agency says the reduction in the crime severity index was driven by the rate of break and enter cases falling for a third year in a row. The crime severity index dropped 5% last year for the second annual decline in a row. Before that, the index increased over the previous 8 years. Global News Time is 12:31. 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
3: 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Weather.
17: A mix of sun and cloud in the forecast today. Going to be smoky out there. High of 27, humidex of 30. Tonight, partly cloudy conditions. Smoky as well, low of 18. Tomorrow, mainly sunny. Southwest wind at 20. High of 30, humidex of 37. Friday, a mix of sun and cloud. High of 29. Right now, it's 22. Feels like 27 at 680 CJOB. Back to Jets at noon.
0: Okay, Jim, you know that the evil music is not my forte. Who is this?
2: This?
0: Yes.
2: I don't know. That's Forche.
0: Oh, Forgelada. Who is this?
2: Old Mexico here.
0: Old Mexico.
2: Old hot Mexico.
20: It's Propagandi.
2: That's right. Yeah. I wasn't a big Propagandi. I like the music.
0: Anyway, we are have displayed our limited music knowledge. 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
2: It might be a tweet. I got a tweet on X from Brendan who says
0: it's a post now.
2: It's
0: going to be a tweet.
2: I don't know, whatever the kids
0: call it. An X, whatever it is.
2: Yeah. It's from Brendan Collins. He says, "All right, Jim, call me crazy, but if Bjork and Solomonson both hit their ceilings and Chevy stays stubborn and keeps Hellebuck, this could be the ultimate bounce back season. Embrace the youth, run a Perfetti Bjork Lambert line, and we may have something here. Discuss."
0: Yeah. And you know, it is interesting because I have, not that I'm obsessed with it, but just, you know, every once in a while, I'm trying to think of some new discussion ideas for the show so that we don't become stale and we don't sound the same every day. But let's face it, people are interested in how this team is going to look. And so I've wondered, do you go back to all your eggs in one basket with Scheifele, Connor, and Velarde? And then so does that leave you with a Perfetti, Lambert, and Bjork line that you're going to have to shelter? I just don't see any way around that. But if you have Velarde and Perfetti with Bjork, and you played a Roseanne or a Lambert with Scheifele and Connor, do you maybe not have to shelter as much?
2: You know what else, Kelly, is a Bjork, Lambert, Velarde line and put Perfetti up on that top line.
0: Yep, that's another way to look at it. Yeah, but either way, though, then you've got Velarde with two young guys.
2: And the way you would have to shelter it would be, and he's talking about Solomonson and Bjork hitting their ceiling.
0: Yes.
2: Nito Niederreiter has to have a bounce back season.
0: Oh.
2: And so does Vlad Nemesikoff. One of those two.
0: And it's going to start in training camp in the preseason, Jim, for them to play their way back into the lineup.
2: Yes, I agree with that. They have to show that they, you know, so if one of those two can get on a line with Lowry and Iafallo and do some damage, that's how you would shelter a line like that, right? If you could get a line or Barron or whoever, if you could get a line in your bottom six that could play more than bottom 6 minutes, and not a lot more, but just to shelter the second line a bit and allow them to develop. It's just, Brendan, such a big ask for me to expect Bjork and Lambert to both just have 50-point seasons. Like, that to me, I think, is a big ask.
0: Especially playing on the same line together.
2: Yeah, so that's how I kind of... But if he... And I'm starting to lean towards they keep Hellebuck, right? Like, unless somebody blinks, it's making an offer.
0: You know, in all those times off air, when I would say, I think it's 75% he's saying, 25% he's going, and you... Old man, Would you please just shut up?
2: I think he's 60-40.
0: Oh!
2: But I've always felt
0: so
2: that. 60, like you're never
0: 60 that he's gone, 40 that he stays? Or
2: yes,
0: Mickey
2: yes.
0: Versus, okay.
2: 60-40.
0: Yeah.
2: But like Brendan says, if Hellebuck stays and you sort of have this, but it just, there's so many questions going into camp, and it's not just the Bjorks and the Lamberts and the Solomonson when he's healthy, and the Perfettis and what they're going to do, everything like that. It, to me, they're so deep in the bottom six. And if Niederreiter and Meskov can have a bounce back, they're even deeper.
0: Yeah.
2: But the problem, Kelly, is I think the lesson learned from the team more so than anything else was the speed and the youth. And
0: oh,
2: that's
0: absolutely.
2: That's what Connor Hellebuck nailed, right? He's like, we just ran the same thing out there over and over again, and we just got the same results. And it sounded to me like he was like, give some of these kids a chance, mm-hmm. get some speed in their alignment. I know they might not get 10 points in 8 games, but at least we could keep up and compete better and stuff. So, and that's what I think their system needs too, right? For them to play their system that won back-to-back Jennings Trophy, they have to have some speed to it. So, but the other thing about this tweet from, or this post from Brendan is Perfetti, Bjork, Lambert in this division, those are two really young players in this division that have to go up against it night after night after
0: night.
2: And that's
0: what I mean.
2: So you have to shelter that line, as you said. Yeah.
0: I like the idea of two vets with a young guy.
2: Yes, yeah.
0: Over a line of three vets and two young guys with a vet. But that's just me. We'll see how it plays out, but... Brendan, you know what? Next time, give us a text, 204-780-6868, because a great discussion
2: piece.
0: That's
2: a great question.
0: Yeah, absolutely. Rick says, Wheeler was a class act, so professional, a legend for playing after he was injured. I don't want to mention where, but we all remember that game against Nashville and the resulting damage that was done. And it was a testicular damage. We'll just... gloss over it that way.
2: And our buddy Husser at Winnipeg Sports Talk reminds me all the time when he ran into that open gate in Dallas.
0: Oh yeah,
2: I thought he was done for weeks, and he came back in that game.
0: Yes,
2: because that was a high speed collision.
0: It was, yeah,
2: with something that doesn't move.
0: Yeah, I mean the guy was 6'5", 225, and he skated as well as anybody in the National Hockey League, Blake Wheeler. And I remember, Jim, when we had the availability with him ahead of him playing his 1,000th game. And, you know, he said his dad often reminded him as a kid growing up, you can play hurt, you can't play injured. And that it was after that that Blake's body just started to tell him it's time, because then there were more injuries than there were hurts.
2: And I always remember those early days too, Kelly, like his frustration, and he comes across in the media as cold, and he could be very abrupt and rude sometimes in the media, but it was driven from his, like I remember asking him about his consistency one time, or not me, I think it was Paul Friesen, but being in that scrum, and he's like, I don't know if I could figure it out, I would tell you. Like how frustrated he was at how he would, like, nothing for 8 games, and then 20 points in 11 games. And then, you know, and then how that evened out to the point where, as he said, developed into a 90-point player.
0: Yeah, and near the end, let's face it, it was time for Blake to leave. It was not, he did not want to spend time with the media, and it was difficult to deal with him. But again, you know, I'm a big believer in looking at the whole picture, not just snapshots of it. And the guy gave everything that he had to this franchise. Ken says, Propagandhi is an awesome Winnipeg punk rock band. Thank you for more
2: Winnipeg?
0: Context.
2: I didn't know that.
0: That's what Ken says. So I don't know. Fortulata, can you verify that? I know that you're a musician around town, wanted by many, many bands. Have you ever played, flopped the sticks for Propagandhi?
20: I have not, but I know they're Canadian.
0: Okay,
20: that they are Manitoba.
0: Yeah, we're gonna have to verify that for sure. Yeah. All right. Let's see. Oh boy, this text line is moving along so quick here. Don't forget about Morgan Barron, says Kirk. Surprisingly good, fast. I have been a Morgan Barron advocate. Everybody has Niederreiter, Lowry, and I a follow on their third line projections. I think it's going to be Morgan Barron playing on the left side with the ability in game to move to the middle as the situation warrants it.
2: I don't know what the combination will be. That's one of the fascinating things about camp, of what they see the progression for Morgan Barron. But I've always said between Iafalo, Barron, Lowry, and Niederreiter, and you can mix in, when we talk youth, Parker Ford, Zhilkin, maybe Chibrikov, like they're plentiful at the bottom six roles. It's just, can they figure out that second line?
0: Yeah. Billy says that with these new $18 million average annual values and cap room increasing, we're not that far from a $200 million budget or salary cap. How are fans going to afford tickets? We aren't baseball. Well, Billy, there's no doubt that the prices are probably going to go up, but I would also say a lot of this, too, is based on revenue outside of ticket sales.
2: Yeah. So, I mean, the new Bjork jersey might pay for a season on its own.
0: Yeah, isn't that the truth?
2: I mean, the Jonathan Toews jerseys last year, right? Like, it just, there's hockey-related revenue that will help balance that out for the teams. But he brings up a valid point, and a lot of people have asked me this summer, like, with the cap going up and how far it goes, will the Jets remain a cap team? And I'm like, well, that, to me, depends on how high it goes. They've always been a cap team. But there's going to become a threshold here with the smallest arena in the league and everything else, that there's going to become a point where they might not be a cap team anymore. I could see that happening.
0: All right. Desiree is going to get our text of the day grand prize of a Wash Method VIP car wash. Desiree says, Blake Wheeler was a great leader on the ice, but the work he and his family did off the ice was even more valuable. You know, we didn't get a chance to talk to Blake about that, but Desiree, you are absolutely bang on with that.
2: Yeah, I know they were very involved in the charities, and I remember they had that indoor bike-a-thon thing, and I think a lot of private stuff.
0: They adapted for COVID to still continue that on?
2: I was reminded the other day, because my spouse went to St. Leon's market, and she came home with the stuff, and I think of Blake Wheeler there, because I remember the story somebody confirmed that there was a lady in line and had about $200 worth of stuff, and she'd forgot her wallet. And the Wheelers were behind them, and they said, I'll just take care of that for you. And just a generous, idea that, hey, we all forget our wallet once in a while. And then I spent the next year trying to go to the same grocery stores as the Wheelers, because in the media. Try to time that line out a little bit.
0: Try to get through a rough spot there. Yeah.
2: If they're going to the till, I'll throw some steaks in here and maybe just...
0: But no, Desiree, I'm glad you brought that up, because we overlooked that, and that is something that we shouldn't overlook, the contributions that Blake and his entire family made to this community, and very willingly indeed. Daryl says, I could really see Stu Skinner being very unhappy if Hellebuck does stay. $375 for 18 games seems crazy. Well, okay, Daryl, one thing I want to say, I don't see Helly too happy to drop off his workload. It's a dilemma. I don't think it's going to be a dilemma, Daryl, because I think one of the narratives, one of the discussions they'll have with Connor Hellebuck, if we want to move this team going forward, then there has to be a little bit more of a partnership between the pipes. It's an 84-game schedule, so I could see 54-30, maybe even 52-33 or 52-32, somewhere along that line, Jim, or do you think I'm totally out to lunch?
2: No, and as I said with you last week, Kelly, like I'm adamant that Connor Hellebuck, you know, he is a rhythm guy and he wants to play every game, and that's up to him. But I do think that he's at that stage of his career, and I've been fine with that. I don't think his playoff performances have been rest-related or lack thereof.
0: Yeah.
2: But at this time, in his 33rd year, throwing in Olympics, four Nations Cups, knee injury last year, now is the time I do think where, okay, Connor, I know you want to play 62, 65 games, but you're not going to. And Stuart Skinner joined us on the show and said that. Like, he's more than happy to come in and learn from Connor Hellebuck. He's one of the best in the world. We kind of know each other through our agent. Yeah. And he's like, I'm more than... And he was talking like how excited he was to play with Connor Hellebuck if he's here.
0: Yeah, Stu Skinner is one of the most selfless athletes. And again, I can only judge that from afar. But how he handled all that went on in Edmonton just tells me about the incredible character of the man. But we'll see, Daryl. I don't think that'll be a scenario that plays out, but you certainly raise a good point here. Keep the texts coming. And, of course, as far as lunch is concerned, we invite you to head to Boston Pizza every weekday for a delicious main, a side, and an ice cold drink for only $15, only at BP. And I'm hoping that maybe that gets you into a real great mood for a real positive call on the BP hotline at 204-780-6800, something along the lines of, Jim, you have great hair today. Or Jim Toth. Those are incredible comments and opinions that you're coming up with.
2: Actually, no. we got a couple that were asked. Your asinine comments were bad. That's good, too. We'll give you a prize.
0: Yeah, absolutely. 204-780-6800. Get those calls into the BP hotline here on Jets at Noon.
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0: 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Certainly seeing that sun and cloud and smoke out there right now. 27 degrees for a high today with a humidex of 30. Smoky skies hanging around overnight. Partly cloudy, low of 18. Mainly sunny tomorrow. Southwest wind at 20 with a high of 30 and a humidex of 37. Sun and cloud for the Bomber game on Friday and a high of 29 degrees. And right now at CJOB, 22 feels more like 27.
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0: Well, no name for this text as we welcome you back to Jets at Noon. Trade Hellebuck, and here is your best lineup. Shifley, Connor, Perfetti. McLeod, Velarde, Quinn. Bjork, Barron, Lambert, Lowry, Iofalo, Koepke. I will say this, that you're guessing that you get both Ryan McLeod and Jack Quinn. I think you'll only get one or the other, but not both for a Hellebuck trade, but that... Again, I'm going to go with what you've given us here. The other thing I would say, because you're listing these left to right, Kevin Cheveldayoff made it as abundantly clear as it could possibly be. Vigo Bjork is not a forward. He is a center. He's not a winger. Yeah. He is a setter. So maybe it becomes Bjork, Barron, Bjork, and Lambert. But either way, Bjork is going to be in the middle. There's no doubt about it.
6: And I'm with you. I don't think you get both those forwards. I think you get one of them in a deal like that with Buffalo. But
0: yeah.
6: If you're going to go with Skinner and no Ukko-Pekka Luukkonen in a deal, then I guess you could look at that. But I just think you get one of those forwards, not both of them.
0: Pete says, hey, why not Alex Iofalo on the top line? He's played there before and looked good. I think Alex is good, Pete, when he's been brought in for a pick-me-up type of 5 to 10 games. Over the long haul, Alex is not a number one winger. But he's a guy, boy, that in the short term can certainly bridge the gap for you. That's how I see him. I don't know if you agree or not, Jim.
6: I do agree, and I think we've seen that in the past. Like in the first couple of games up there, he's pretty good, and then it's kind of levels off, and teams kind of learn how to defend it a bit more. So it's a great – he's a Swiss Army knife that can go up there, but I wouldn't make it a permanent 84-game thing.
0: Tim says, did Bjork's Swedish team shelter him? He played top line on both his club team and at the Worlds. While the Swedish Elite League is not going to be comparable to the National Hockey League on a night-in, night-out basis, I don't think anyway, Tim. And as for the Worlds, yeah, probably playing in that particular tournament, playing Canada, playing Czechia, playing Finland, maybe you have the equivalent of playing amongst the top NHL teams on a nightly basis. But after that, the tournament falls off a little bit too. So, and you could be right. Bjork might be ready to handle it all over an 84-game schedule. But I think it's risky going with two relatively unexperienced players on the same, especially in your top six.
6: And I would, no disrespect to the Worlds either, but I would think the Colorado Avalanche, Dallas Stars, Minnesota Wild, Utah Mammoth, all just in the division.
0: The San Jose Sharks, the Vegas Golden Knights.
6: Like, it could go on and on, but those are just division teams I listed that are going to be more competition than that down the middle for him.
0: Yeah. Jamie and Flin Flon says, has anyone actually heard from or talked to Hellebuck? The amount of speculation and rumor is way past being too much. Just curious. Jamie, I will tell you this. I've reached out a number of times to Connor's representation, as have other members of the media. And Roy Petkow, just like Kevin Cheveldayoff, plays his cards to his vest. So the only thing I can tell you that I do know, whatever is being reported out there, it's not coming from the Winnipeg Jets or from the Connor Hellebuck camp.
6: And all I can tell you is I was in the Steinbeck Arena last weekend, which is absolutely beautiful and nicer than my house. And Ray Petko's in the Sports Hall of Fame in the arena there as well. I saw his picture.
0: There you go. Jamie also says, Wheeler, blessed with such speed and skill, I don't know if he's ever been replaced. Is there anyone in the system that could be that guy? Well, I will say this, Jamie. If you were ever to have some magic, Kieran Walton, maybe, although no, because Kieran just doesn't skate like Blake. Not many 6'5" guys do. Fortunata, that is his cue to say, get out of here, Moore. Get out of here, Toth.
6: Welcome back, old hot Mexico.
0: Don't you go anywhere, Jim Toth. Okay. He's got the 1 o'clock, after the 1 o'clock news, the Jim Toth show.
6: Are those shorts in the control room? Is that allowed, Kelly?
0: I don't know. Looks like he's wearing pantalons underneath.
6: Shorts on somebody who's never seen the sun.
21: That's Braden. Apparently. That's Braden wearing them.
0: No, Jeff Fortunato. He's got to keep every pore of his skin covered for the next few days. There's a reason why we're calling him Old Hot Mexico. Thanks to everyone for making Jets at Noon part of your day.

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10: Global News at 1 o'clock. I'm Noah Fuchs. Canadian premiers kicked off their meeting in Prince Edward Island with the goal of working together on domestic issues like healthcare and energy security. Several premiers say they remained united against the United States as day two of the council, the Federation, gets underway, including Manitoba Premier Wab Kanew.
11: Nothing unites like a common opponent, and there's no more popular opponent in Canada right now than Donald Trump.
10: Kanew says the threat from the Trump administration serves as a reminder of the bigger picture. Our premier's comments come on the heels of the U.S. president signing an executive order earlier this week to impose 50% tariffs on certain Canadian goods. The last-minute meeting with Prime Minister Mark Carney was added to the premier's agenda yesterday amid threats of a dramatic escalation in tariffs on Canadian goods. Elsewhere, the St. Anne Hospital will fully reopen tomorrow morning after being closed for over a week. Global's Tegan Rasha has the details.
12: Hot temperatures early last week caused problems with the air cooling system at the St. Anne Hospital. Patients and staff were evacuated and transferred to hospitals in Steinbeck and Winkler. When staff began to fix the cooling system, there was a Freon gas leak. Associate Chief Medical Officer for Southern Health Santé Sud, Dr. Timo Goslin, says it led to more complex repairs and cleanup.
13: When it dissipates, it leaves this oily residue on everything that it had touched. And so everything is oily and needs to be wiped.
12: Goslin says all patients are expected to be moved back to the hospital on Wednesday, and the ER and lab and diagnostics will be open to the public on Thursday morning. Tegan Rasha, Global News.
10: A man in the city of Winnipeg was recently told he needed to clean up an encampment on his property. Marion Willis from St. Boniface Street Links calls this insanity.
14: We're actually going to reach out to him as an organization and see if he'd like us to help him out. The only way through this situation with encampments, and I'm not saying out of it, I'm saying through this, is that we actually have to move to a system of designated encampment sites that can be managed.
10: Willis says it's irresponsible for the government to place the challenges of encampments on citizens and the business community. And OpenAI chief executive Sam Altman may have some explaining to do when he heads to Washington next week to discuss next-generation artificial intelligence. ABC's Jim Ryan says an AI agent recently went rogue.
15: At an AI-related startup called Hugging Face, someone realized last Friday the company had been hit by a cyber attack. It wasn't a foreign actor or a domestic terrorist that had breached its system and stolen login data. It was an OpenAI agent that had discovered vulnerabilities in Hugging Face's security and decided on its own to break in.
10: Global News Time is 1:03, news on the hour, on the half, and when it breaks, right here on 680 CJOB.
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10: A mix of sun and cloud in the forecast today. Smoky out there, high of 27, humidex of 30. Tonight, partly cloudy, smoky as well, low of 18. Tomorrow looks to be mainly sunny with a southwest wind at 20, high of 30, humidex of 37. Friday, a mix of sun and cloud, high of 29. Right now it's 24, feels like 29 at 680 CJOB.
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19: Good afternoon, everybody. Happy Wednesday to you, and thank you for joining me on the Jim Toth Show, brought to you by Danny's Whole Hog. 25 tasty summers serving Winnipeggers and our province of Manitoba. Thanks to Danny's support. I have some bomber tickets to give away on today's show, so stay tuned for that. You just heard in the news run there with Noah Fuchs, who is responsible for cleaning up encampments on private property. We're going to discuss that at the bottom of the hour on today's show. After this first segment, this might frighten you because it frightened a bunch of us. Well, not frightened us, but was shocking in the newsroom. OpenAI says it has hacked another company. Its AI has hacked another company. We're going to get into it with Ritesh Kotag in the next segment as well. And as you heard throughout the day, the Canadian premiers continuing to meet in PEI. We're going to bring you some comments that we can get from Wab Canoe. Hopefully he'll speak again today prior to 1:45, but we'll get into that and continue the conversation around the U.S. and Canada and the relationship. Now on CNN, you heard the reports. If you've been listening to CJOB throughout the day on the start and again with Connecting Winnipeg with Kathy Kennedy about how CNN's talking about how Canadians hate the U.S. Now, I don't think we hate them. We just aren't happy with the government. Many friends in the U.S., but we'll continue that discussion as well. Yesterday's discussion was interesting to me because we had on the CFIB and talked about the survey they did or the report where, you know, young Canadian kids don't want to work too far from home, don't want to work certain hours, don't want to work certain shifts, all that kind of stuff. And it garnered a lot of response from you. And I was talking about how, you know, if you had a Tim Hortons and how young Canadian kids, teenagers aren't applying for these jobs and everything that goes on. I do want to talk about the other side of it too. So I do want to talk about the foreign workers program. And to do that, we welcome back into the program, Alistair Clark, immigration lawyer, Clark Immigration Law. Alistair, thanks for doing this. How are you?
20: Hi, good afternoon. I'm great. How are you?
19: Doing excellent. Thank you. Let's just start with reminding our listeners what the foreign workers program was.
20: Yeah, so the Temporary Foreign Workers Program is a program with a long history under Canadian immigration law, and it's designed to fill labor market shortages. So there are many, many different streams under the TFW program, but for example, we have, you know, seasonal workers who come to Canada and pick vegetables on a temporary basis. We have workers who come on closed work permits to fill fill jobs where the employers can't find permanent residents or Canadians to do those jobs. And there are literally dozens of other streams under the Temporary Foreign Worker Program. But the focus is on helping Canadian businesses, helping Manitoba businesses. Helping Manitoba businesses fill labor market shortages.
19: And how is the program?

0: Those involved in that program, thousands of foreign workers were admitted in Canada, and basically at that point the government said, you know what, this isn't working. They scrapped it. Then they created the labor market impact assessment. They transferred the powers from what was called CIC at that point to Service Canada in order to give it more stability, and that worked for a while. And then kind of over the past 3, 4, 5 years, then kind of the similar type of kind of, I don't know if corruption is the right word, but let's say abuse within the system has then kind of taken over the LMIA system. And so we're definitely in especially over the past few years, I mean, things are kind of changing, but there's definitely been a lot of abuse within the system.
1: I was going to ask you then, how is the program now? And how is it functioning when especially when it reports to the coming out about Canadian youth? And I did a story about a month and a half ago about university age kids coming home and not being able to find jobs because everybody's advertising for 4 or 5 years experience, because the labor force has people looking for work with 4 or 5 years experience. How is the foreign workers program sort of sitting right now?
0: Yeah, it's a good question. So I definitely applaud Service Canada for increasing the requirements. There were some significant changes in April of 2026, where they, let's say, doubled the recruitment times for low-wage LMIAs and things like that. And so the government is trying to fix the problems. At this point, it's a little too early to tell whether or not those changes from April, because they kind of trickle through the system, so it's hard to see whether or not it's actually improving. The other significant change was, and you may be aware, that you know, within the TFW system that and the LMIAs, the immigration consultants, which, you know, these are not lawyers, these are people who get a license, and many of the LMIAs are done by consultants, and there's a huge amount of abuse within that whole sector. You know, consultants will charge $40,000, $50,000, $60,000 for a work permit. They work with the business owners. Anyways, and so, you know, recently, you know, just last week, actually, the government implemented some increased punishments for consultants who were abusing the system. So we're going to have to see how it all plays out. Maybe those punishments will mitigate the problems within the system. Maybe we'll see some improvements. To be honest, I'm not very hopeful, we are seeing some action done in this space.
1: Why aren't you hopeful?
0: Oh, geez, where do I start? So the government is approaching the problem, in my opinion, from the wrong angle. They're like, if you see something, say something approach. They are trying to encourage foreign workers or people who see problems to come forward and report the problem. And that's great, you know, in theory. The problem is there's no incentive. They didn't build into the system incentives for those people to actually come forward. There's no benefit for them to actually report abuse or to report that, you know, this consultant took $60,000 from me, for example, and now I'm up a creek and he or she promised permanent resident status or whatever, and I'm not on a path to permanent resident status now or whatever. And so, you know, what I've been pushing for many, many years is some type of like whistleblower protection or some type of benefits for those individuals who want to come forward. And that is the key missing component to these changes, in my view.
1: Yeah. And so I appreciate you sharing that, because Elsa, we're almost done here, but I like my sort of rant yesterday was I find it really hypocritical when, you know, I hear about Tim Hortons and all this, but yet it's a lot of positions that young Canadians or even Canadians don't want to do. And I get a lot of feedback from our listeners saying that, like, my daughter works at a mall, but I don't want her to, because when she gets out at 10, she doesn't feel safe. My son has to get on a bus, so we told him he doesn't have to do that anymore because the bus isn't safe. And I get all those concerns. I would do the same with my own kids. But in the meantime, businesses have to fill positions, right? And so I think there was a need there, that every system has its flaws. But I also think that you can't you know, sort of just say, well,

0: these jobs should go to Canadians when a lot of Canadians don't want them.
1: Oh, absolutely. You know, and we have many clients, you know, here at Clark Immigration Law who are filling these positions. We have, you know, security guards, for example, very similar type of situation. For whatever reason, you know, young people, permanent residents, Canadians, they don't want to be, they don't want to go into security positions. It's a very tough role, especially here downtown. You know, they're dealing with constant issues with all the problems that we have downtown, you know, and so many of those positions are filled by temporary foreign workers who take those positions, and they're doing amazing work. And I believe that if, you know, like with Tim Hortons, many of those positions were advertised to Canadians or permanent residents, they wouldn't want to do it. So, I mean, to a certain extent on that side, the Temporary Foreign Worker Program is working the way that it's supposed to. It is helping foreign workers fill positions that would let's say, go vacant if only permanent residents or only Canadian citizens were eligible to apply.
0: Yeah. And that's why I appreciate what you said, where am I going to start? Because it's designed to do well. It reminds me of when I had an immigration person on from Toronto about a year ago, and he said our whole immigration for the past 30 years, we have engineers and doctors driving cabs because the whole program was designed to have immigrants come in and fill the positions that we need. And yet we make it so difficult for them to get their license here when they've had it in another country for so long and stuff that... it just feels like the whole system, top to bottom, could use a really good review to allow the immigrants that come in my opinion, to fill the positions that we need filled as well as their expertise.
1: Absolutely. That sounds like Ravi, actually. Was that Ravi Jain who interviewed about a year ago?
0: I can't. You know, it was over a year ago, but there was somebody who's worked in the immigration department or used to. I'll have to look it up, but it could be. I'm not sure. Yeah.
1: Yeah, I practiced in Toronto for many years before coming to
0: Winnipeg. Okay, yeah, so then maybe it was Ravi. Yeah. And you know what? You reminded me. I should have him back on and see how we're doing.
1: Yeah, Ravi's a great guy. Yeah.
0: But that's what it was designed to do, right? And it doesn't seem to be working that way.
1: Yeah, so what that professional was talking about was the whole regulatory system, and to a certain degree, those issues have also improved in terms of the number of, let's say, doctors or engineers or architects who are, let's say, driving cabs or driving Ubers, that type of thing. Like, we have made some changes on that level, but then you're dealing with provincial regulatory bodies and also professional licensing bodies, which is a whole other kettle of fish. So IRCC only has limited powers to even change those systems. You're dealing with independent organizations on that front. But it's all kind of a big mess, basically.
0: Yeah. Well, I'll have you back to see how we fix that, but I really appreciate you weighing in on what you have, Alistair. It's always very good, insightful information, so appreciate your time.
1: Absolutely, anytime.
0: Alistair Clark, immigration lawyer, Clark Immigration Law, of course, such a valued voice on this topic. Let us know what you think, 780-6868. AI hacking. We'll talk about that next on 680 CJOB.

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14: Weather today, a mix of sun and cloud, smoky, high of 27, humidex 30. Tonight, partly cloudy, smoky, low of 18. Tomorrow, mainly sunny, southwest wind at 20 kilometers an hour, high of 30, humidex 37. Friday, a mix of sun and cloud and a high of 29. Right now, it's 24, feels like 29 at 680 CJOB.
0: The Jim Toth Show, brought to you by Danny's Whole Hog. 25 tasty summers serving Winnipeggers.
14: Ladies and gentlemen, OpenAI has revealed that an autonomous AI agent powered by its technology went rogue during a test, assessed the open web, and hacked a prominent startup by itself in an unprecedented incident. The company behind ChatGPT said the startup Hugging Face has detected and contained the agent, an AI tool designed to carry out tasks without human assistance, which has entered its systems. We welcome into the program Ritesh Kotag, our good friend and cybersecurity expert and analyst. Ritesh, I was trying to be dramatic there because I honestly believe, without the dramatics, that this is what a lot of people have been fearing. What happened here?
15: Yeah, I think you mentioned it perfectly. So essentially what OpenAI is doing is they're testing out new models. And when they test them out, One of the big components of it is its role in cybersecurity. Can these agents, these bots, go rogue and hack into networks? And there is some logic to this. These bots are created as a sword and as a shield. So can it be weaponized against individuals? And also, how can the AI protect from cyber attacks as well? And these things need to be tested. Here's the problem, though. When they test this, they're supposed to put it into a sandbox. It's supposed to be cut off from the internet. And then they run it through these simulated environments. For some reason, that didn't happen. The AI agent was able to break out of this sandbox environment, somehow break into the internet, break into another company and their systems. And then this company, Hugging Face, which is also an AI company, detected it and were able to shut it down. And this is like unprecedented, but this is something that a lot of cybersecurity experts and people that comment and follow this area very closely have feared. And that is AI being used as a sword and as a shield autonomously.
14: So what do you do when this happens? And I say, what do you do? Because people have been fearing it. They must be having some kind of preparedness for it.
15: So from a preparedness standpoint, look, Hugging Face is a company with resources. They have engineers, they got programmers, they have detection mechanisms. One of the big concerns is what happens if it's a small business, the 80% of businesses across Canada, coast to coast that may not have IT departments or advanced systems to detect these types of intrusions. And that's when it becomes extremely problematic. Imagine not being able to access your favorite sites or your apps or be able to go shop online at your favorite store or physically go into a store and not be able to complete transactions because there's no payment systems or there's the inventory system is down. And this is something that is growing as a issue as our world becomes more connected. And it's a big problem. Look, from a regulatory standpoint, there is legislation coming down the pipes to deal with this issue. The U.S. themselves, OpenAI is an American company. The White House has said, look, you can't just release this information or these applications to the public. They need to be tested first. And they've created robust controls around there. The state of California has passed laws. Most of these companies are headquartered there. But clearly, it's not enough because here's a prime example of AI going rogue.
14: So what is done in this case in particular? Like they go rogue, somebody detects it, of course, while the AI agent detects it. Then what happens?
15: So what happens?
14: Like, I mean, the information that was stolen and all this stuff, like what sort of happens from there?
15: So there's a few things that can happen. Number one is you look at this as just any other cybersecurity breach. However, this may be, what we do know is this is a lot more complex. This exploited what we call a zero-day vulnerability, and every breach is going to be different. So as a company, what they'd be doing is they'd be, A, shutting down their systems, assessing what type of data was taken, were there any systems that were compromised, kicking out that agent out of their systems, out of the network, patching the vulnerabilities and rebuilding the systems. Easier said than done. Sometimes this stuff can take weeks, it can take months. Some companies never recover from a cyber attack. And the issue is, okay, maybe the AI agent ends up stealing data. They end up stealing source code. They end up, or worse, even manipulating some of the stuff where the end results for a company are skewed. And that's what makes this really dangerous. And sometimes it might not even be detected.
14: So we should be fearful of this, right, going forward? And hopefully there's something trying to be done, Ritesh?
15: Yeah. So our governments are trying to legislate this. OpenAI did detect this and they're able to contain the issue. However, look, let's face it, the internet is a vast place. It's essentially the internet is a network of networks. And some of those networks are overseas with governments and organizations that may not play by the same rules. And this has always been one of the biggest fears. We've always dealt with cybersecurity incidents. We've always dealt with these types of breaches. This is just going to go to a scale that if we don't put the right parameters in place, if we don't start taking security seriously and holding some of these vendors that are developing these tools accountable, we're about to enter a new realm of what's going to be the new Wild Wild West.
14: Yeah, indeed. Ritesh, really appreciate this. And right before we let you go, this is a story that's viral, right? Like the whole globe is watching this.
15: everyone's watching this. Everyone's looking at this very closely. Everyone from lawmaker, tech companies, obviously the media as well, because this is going to have a massive impact on our day-to-day lives. And let's just think about it. AI has gone rogue. This isn't a person. This is some sort of entity that has literally decided, I'm going to break into a competitor's environment and cause havoc. And it seems like a scene out of a sci-fi movie.
14: Alarming, to say the least. Always a pleasure, sir. Thanks for doing this.
15: Thank you so much for having me.
14: Let us know what you think of that, 780-6868. Love to get your comments on it. When we come back, there's a landlord angry that he's been asked to clean out an encampment near his building. We'll delve into that when we return to 680 CJOB after the news.
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24: Global News at 1:30, I'm Noah Fuchs. United States Trade Representative Jamison Greer has set out his ambitions for CUSMA at a Senate finance hearing. He says he wants to have at least one arrangement each with Canada and Mexico before the end of the year, as some talks are underway to review the U.S.-Canada-Mexico trade pact. Mexico and Canada had said they wanted a 16-year extension. The United States and Mexico are months into official CUSMA negotiations, while Ottawa and Washington have not started similar talks. Elsewhere, a woman is dead and 3 others were injured after a deadly single vehicle crash near Gimli. RCMP were called to Highway 17 in the arm of Armstrong, where a vehicle was traveling northbound before it hit an approach and rolled. The front passenger, a 36-year-old woman, was ejected from the vehicle, was pronounced dead at the scene. The driver and 2 other passengers were taken to hospital by someone passing by before police arrived on scene and were treated for non-life-threatening injuries. The investigation into the collision is ongoing. And thousands of jazz enthusiasts showed up to the Winnipeg International Jazz Festival, which wrapped up yesterday. Organizers say 24,000 people visited the various venues over the course of the week-long event. 57 artists perform this year, including 14 Manitoba musicians and singers. Organizers say the event would not have been possible without the nearly 270 volunteers who donated their time to the festival. Global News time is 1:31. 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
2: 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Weather.
3: A mix of sun and cloud in the forecast today. Smoky with a high of 27, humidex of 30. Tonight, partly cloudy, smoky, low of 18. Tomorrow, mainly sunny, southwest wind at 20, high of 30, humidex of 37. Friday, a mix of sun and cloud, high of 29. Right now, it's 24. Feels like 29 at 680 CJOB. 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
4: Thank you, Noah. I got some Bomber tickets to give away. Not to this Friday, but you better get your tickets for the Bombers, because this Friday's game against Calgary is inching towards a sellout, and it's going to be absolutely beautiful. So by all means, BlueBombers.com. Calgary Stampeders in town. Next Thursday, though, the BC Lions, and I've got two tickets to give away to you in our next segment. Also going to hear from the Canadian Premier's Conference. Rob Canoe's made some comments. We're just gathering them, right? They're all meeting, of course, but a lot of feedback on the new tariffs being threatened by U.S. President Donald Trump, and reaction was on CNN yesterday, playing some Premier's comments. We'll delve into that as well. But right now, feel free to weigh in on anything we're talking about at 780-6868. I'll make time for some of your texts in the next segment also. But right now, a landlord on West Broadway has had the city of Winnipeg order him to clear away a homeless encampment from his riverfront property or have the cleanup cost added to his property tax bill. Does this make sense to you? Avram Tarach, vice president of K4 Properties, joins me now. Avram, thanks for doing this. What do you make of this story? Have you heard of such a thing before?
5: I haven't heard of the city abrogating their responsibility to private citizens before, no. It seems unprecedented, given especially the fact that they've been talking for years about dealing with the homeless situation themselves.
4: Yeah, so... And I would presume that this is an ongoing issue amongst many private property owners, but I would think it would be reversed, where the private property owner would be asking the city for some help.
5: Well, I'm not a lawyer by any stretch of the imagination, but I don't think it's legal for me to go up to a homeless encampment and inform them that they must leave or they'll be arrested. That's the city's job, or a peace officer. So the largest problems with this, aside from the fact that, once again, a landlord ends up paying for someone else leaving garbage on their property, is even getting rid of the actual encampment. And again, we've been told many a time by the city, try not to approach people in those encampments in case they're in an altered state. So it's unsafe, never mind unsafe to pick up some of the biological waste that may be there, but unsafe for me as a landlord to send anyone other than a peace officer to deal with these people.
4: Well, and not only that, but the idea of it, even if they're not there, like, there's difference between picking up people's garbage that they've thrown there or left somewhere or stayed the night and then went away and you have to clean that up. It's a different story to me to have somebody come back and you're essentially taking away their home.
5: That's a possibility as well. They could be gone for a while and come back. But again, one of my other concerns would be, because we've dealt with this, that often people end up leaving behind, you know, needles or soiled clothing, which, generally speaking, if you're not wearing the right PPE and properly trained, are not safe to clean up.
4: Well, and that's something that I never thought about this, but realistically, like, you have to get rid of that stuff safely. It's not just, like, it's contaminated.
5: Yeah, it's not just coffee cups, usually. Because people are living there, it's all sorts of things that, this is not me saying anything negative about the people specifically, but anybody could have some form of disease or whatever, and especially if it is something like needles. We use those long pickup things with the handles if we ever have to pick up needles, so no one goes near touching them personally.
4: Yeah, indeed. So how is this resonating in kind of your industry?
5: I think we were all, I was made aware of the story actually last night. I got a text from someone and I spoke to a few people and we were all a bit flabbergasted. You know, I could see where the bylaw officer in question has a duty to send a letter saying clean it up, but they could have just as easily sent a cover letter saying, here's the standard letter. Don't ignore it, but call me up and let's see how the city can help you deal with this.
4: Right. Yeah. And what have you heard about that and where this could go when you sort of have that parameter?
5: I haven't actually spoken to the property manager in question. I'm hoping that they got an appropriate response from the city, but I know that when you deal with larger organizations, no matter who they are, whether they be government or otherwise, it can take some time to get through steps. And if what was written in the newspaper is correct, a letter dated July 10th didn't arrive until close to July the 16th or 17th, giving them till July 19th to clean up. It seems a little unrealistic to try and get through whatever layers of government you're going to try getting through, although I do see a city councilor tried to get involved.
4: Yeah, Sherry Rollins, I think, did. By the way, Scott Billick, a good friend of mine, a great reporter with the Winnipeg Free Press, has written the article, if people do want to go to it. But it's 29 Balmoral Street, and I think most of us who have ever driven by there understand that this isn't like an encampment of one or two people either. Like there are a lot of people living there.
5: I haven't driven by it personally, okay. But I know that for personal reasons, I've gone and cleaned up graffiti from places in the city. And when I've gone near places with encampments, you can see 15 or 20 tents in a lot of these encampments.
4: Yeah. What have been some of the things that you've had to clean up, Avram, that sort of is the landlord's responsibility?
5: Well, people often dump their mattresses or stuff like that on our property, so we end up having to do that. We will have people who sometimes sleep on our property overnight, and again, we're sometimes removing things like needles or leftover food or whatever the case may be. You know, sometimes we do have graffiti we're removing. That's a little different. But it's usually, again, it's one or two people who dump a few things. You know, the odd shopping cart full of possessions from someone who, for whatever reason, didn't take the shopping cart when they moved on. But I could imagine an encampment. I don't have to imagine. I've seen encampments. It's a lot of stuff. It's like a house and a half or two houses and a half at least worth of stuff. So we're talking about thousands of dollars worth of cleanup. And the landlord could very well not really have any control over people doing that to them.
4: Yeah. And the other part of the story that stands out to me is the landlord themselves would probably want this encampment out. It's just not as we've been discussing, sort of, I guess they say because it's on his property, it's his responsibility. But I don't think it's, when it comes to an encampment of multiple people, it's up to the landlord to go in and move these people out. And the irony of this story is, and having not talked to the landlord, I presume he wants the encampments gone as well.
5: I have no doubt they would. I know that we, as an example, have called the city when someone's, you know, found sleeping in one of our buildings. And the first thing they say to us is, don't approach that individual yourself. We'll send out police officers. So if you've got 10, 15, 20, 30 people in that encampment, you know, if it was my company, I'd be hiring 30 security guards to get rid of them. And I'm not exaggerating in a sense, because you want to make sure that you don't send one or two people, they get accosted, and then you get sued by the security company, never mind the fact that you've now sent people to be injured.
4: Right. It just seems to me, and I think there is like a process to this, that when encampments are cleared, the city has an outreach service, I believe, and there's a protocol to do this. Again, I don't want to keep reiterating the fact that it just seems ridiculous to put this on one landlord when there's all these policies in place on how to remove encampments.
5: Which is basically where I started. Yeah, this is really something the city has a plan for. Whether the plan is working or not can be discussed. I think there's best intentions. But yes, it's certainly not something that you should be asking a private individual or a private company to be dealing with when this is not even a provincial, it's a national and international issue, having encampments.
4: Yeah, well, we'll have to see where this goes. Really appreciate your time and insight on this. Thanks for doing it.
5: You're very welcome, Jim. Take care.
4: Yeah, you as well. Avram Chirach is a vice president of K4 Properties and a really reliable resource when we go to talking about not just this matter, but anything when it comes to property owners and landlords as such. Just to recap, a man in the city was recently told he needed to clean up the encampment on his property. Now, Marion Willis joined Kathy Kennedy today on Connecting Winnipeg, filling in for Hal Anderson. And Marion Willis from St. Boniface Street Links says this is insanity.
6: We're actually going to reach out to him as an organization and see if he'd like us to help him out. The only way through this situation with encampments, and I'm not saying out of it, I'm saying through this, is that we actually have to move to a system of designated encampment sites that can be managed.
4: Willis says it's irresponsible for the government to place the challenges of encampments on citizens and the business community. And I can't imagine, and I've been over this bridge and by this 29 Balmoral Street where most of it is, and seeing how many people are down there and all the makeshift tents and covers and everything, I can't imagine one or two people going down there and sort of politely asking these people to move on and start cleaning this stuff up. It just seems a little bit ridiculous here. We'll see where this goes. And by all means, let us know what you think of this, 780-6868. But like I said, if there's a bunch of refuse, garbage, old mattresses, whatever, and it's just sitting there and nobody's around for weeks, I can understand the city going, hey, you got to clean this up, even though you didn't put this on there. It's still your property. But when it comes to encampments and what goes on in them, who are we kidding that a landlord has to go down there and go, hey, excuse me, time to move on. And by the way, I'll clean all this up for you. It's just doesn't seem like common sense in my mind, but we'll see where this goes. And then, you know, the idea that the letter was sent out on the 10th arrives the 16th or 17th, and it has to be done by the 18th or 19th. I'm just paraphrasing the dates there, but within a couple of days, pretty a big ask as well. 780-6868 if you want to weigh in on this. We're going to talk Canadian Premier's meetings, Donald Trump. I got some bomber tickets to give away as well, and we're going to hear from Premier Wab Kanu on that topic and another one when we return to the Jim Toth Show on a Monday on 680 CJOB.

0: everybody, let's hit the pool. What? 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
16: And weather today, a mix of sun and clouds, smoky, high of 27, humidex is 30. Tonight, partly cloudy, smoky, low of 18. Tomorrow, mainly sunny, southwest wind at 20 kilometers an hour, high of 30, humidex 37. Friday, a mix of sun and cloud, high of 29. Right now, it's 24, feels like 29 at 680 CJOB.
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16: Couple of your texts now, 780-6868. Hello, Big Jim. Yes, I loathe Trump and the U.S. administration. I loathe the 77 million who voted for Trump. I also loathe the 89 million who sat at home and let him win because their prejudice wouldn't allow them to vote for the competition. I appreciate that text, Terry. Again, just passing along the thoughts. David said, send Gillinghams and Lukes to clean up the encampment. I know Sherry Rollins has weighed in on the topic. Dick says, sounds like the shoe's on the other foot. Landlords don't mind being bossy about stuff. I don't think that's what this is about, Dick. I appreciate what you're trying to say there, but it's ridiculous to get landlords, in my mind, to go clear out an encampment just because it's on their property. And in fact, I would think the landlord would want the encampment off their property, but that's just not a safe thing to do, in my opinion. Getting back to the foreign workers policy program that we were talking about and how some Canadians don't want to do certain jobs. And during that discussion with Alistair Clark, an immigration lawyer, he said, like, security. They cannot find Canadians who want to work security anymore. And by all means, if you work downtown or have been downtown and see what security guards are putting up with, I can understand why no one would want to do that job, a Canadian or foreigner. But this came in on the text line that during that interview that said, I've been doing security for 30 years, and I can tell you it's not so much what the job is about so much as it won't pay security such a cheap rate. And a lot of these security jobs are co-sponsored by the federal government, paying half their wages, but a full-time security Canadian can't get the job because his wages aren't being co-sponsored by the government. That's the problem. So that's interesting as well. But I would say when it comes to a lot of what security jobs are entailing these days, that would be a big factor just as much as well. I remember having that gentleman on about what security guards deal with months ago, and I believe he said that he's had a company for 30 or 40 years security. The last 10 to 15 years have been so bad trying to run and recruit and what his guards put up with that he said if he had to do it all over again, 30 to 40 years, I think it was 40 years he ran this company, he said he would not do this business. If he knew what was coming in the last 10 to 15 years, he would not have gotten into it. So keep that in mind as we go forward. But thank you for the interaction and the text as well. I have a pair of bomber tickets to give away, 780-6868. Should we ask the question, how many yards did Brady Oliveira rush for last game against Ottawa? We did the Drew Brown. I'm looking at Braden Owosco, who's back producing my show, so he obviously did something bad and got demoted. Welcome back, Mr. Owosco. 780-6868, the first caller through to tell me, or to tell Braden rather, how many yards Brady Oliveira rushed for against the Ottawa Red Blacks. Not receiving, but rushed for. I'll tell you this, he only had 10 carries. If you know the rushing yards, I'll let Braden Owosco know at 780-6868. And we'll get you a pair of tickets to next week's Bomber home game. It's a Thursday nighter against the BC Lions. And we'll get you those tickets if you know that answer. I do want to get into, of course, the original text to the station I was talking about concerning the premier's meetings and what's going on with U.S. President and the new tariffs that he's proposing. Premier Wab Kanu was speaking to the media after the premier's meeting today in Charlottetown. Here's Kanu on Trump's latest threat.
17: It's clear that the booze bans are having an impact. And as we negotiate and try to remind Americans that the cost of living is more expensive because of Donald Trump, because of his tariffs and because of his war in Iran, we're going to continue using those tools that give us leverage. And the booze bans are one of those tools.
16: So a lot of people weighed in. Well, a lot of you weighed in on this topic there. One or two weighed in saying that they don't believe in the ban. They would rather have the choice and there's other ways. I do. I think the way the premiers are sort of standing up, I've been saying this for over a year now with these tariffs. I get we have to work with Donald Trump. And I also get that, you know, I don't want to poke the bear at all. But I also, there comes a point where we have to stand up for ourselves and defend ourselves. And obviously, this isn't a fair fight. The U.S. has a lot more power than we do and everything else. We understand that. But I don't mind this if it's upsetting them and if there's more tariffs coming. We have to, at some point, start standing up for ourselves, in my opinion. Here's Premier Wab Kanu on Trump's energy management.
17: Donald Trump has been so bad at managing the American economy. He's raised the price of gas with his war in Iran more than we could ever raise by changing our exports. So we just have to kind of choose our spots, pick our battles. So I think tools like the booze ban, maybe some other measures that the federal government wants to put on the table, I think those would be the places to look.
16: The other thing that has gotten at least my ire up, but a lot of Canadians, is this possibility of U.S. sanctioning Canadian officials for wildfire smoke. And I've always found this kind of funny because I think of wildfires now and the smoke and the way it blows, and we're supposed to control that. But then I also think that, you know, are there things we could be doing more of and to contain more of our fires? Over 900 burning in our country right now. But the idea that the possibility of us being sanctioned for smoke going over the border, from a wildfire and how we all work together, both countries and multiple countries when fighting wildfires. Here's Premier Wab Kanu on that possibility of the U.S. sanctioning Canadian officials for wildfire smoke.
17: A lot of compassion and empathy for people who are out of their homes right now. We have some in Manitoba, but obviously it's far worse in Ontario. We went through that last year. So anybody who's making comments like that is not showing basic human decency. And I would remind our American friends that Manitoba had wildfire fighters in your country this wildfire season, helping to put out American wildfires. And we'll continue to do that no matter what the Trump administration says, because that's what decent people do. They help each other during times of emergency. They don't try to capitalize for cheap political points.
16: So that's going on in and around the latest from the U.S. government and U.S. President Donald Trump and Canoe's comments from this morning from the premier's meetings that are going on in Prince Edward Island. Now, my colleagues on the start, McGarry and Macklin and Kathy Kennedy and for Hal on Connecting Winnipeg, talked a lot about how CNN did a segment last night on how Canadians quote-unquote hate America right now. And I stand by my colleagues. I don't hate America right now. I'm not happy with the government whatsoever, though, and some of these ridiculous tariff wars and sanctions, in my opinion. But that was an interesting follow. But I'll move on from that topic because Premier Wab Kanu put support towards a pipeline after saying he was open to it. He was asked about the conversation on that topic between the premiers at the premier meetings in Prince Edward Island.
17: Well, I'm sure we will. Yeah, we have been, you know, talking over the past number of months. Been talking to Indigenous leaders in Manitoba, talking to average Manitobans. You know, on the one hand, there's always the questions that get asked about major projects these days. On the other hand, you know, having spent a few days in Portage la Prairie, Manitoba last week, I can tell you there's probably a lot of people who'd like to work on a pipeline. So I'm open to it, and if it's going to make Canada stronger, great. But of course, we want to see things done in the right way. We want Indigenous governments on side. We want workers taken care of. We want the environmental concerns all looked after. So, you know, those will be the conversations we have.
16: Some of Premier Wab Kanu's comments from the premier's meeting in Prince Edward Island. 780-6868. You want to weigh in on those? We'll revisit some of it, I'm sure, for the rest of the week, including on tomorrow's show. Question of the day. New and graphic images, like a baby swarmed by smoke, are being added to cigarette packages. Is it time to start packaging alcohol the same way? This was an interesting discussion in our production meeting today. We do this with cigarette packages, but alcohol labels never have to have anything on the potential dangers of consuming alcohol. Do we need to start doing this? What cigarette packages are doing, yes or no? The question is up at cjob.com. No, 62% of you. Yes, 38% of you. You can go there and vote on that. Richard Cluche will update those results on the news this afternoon. Brayden Owosco, who won our Blue Bomber tickets?
18: That was Dwayne.
16: Dwayne knew that 48 yards on 10 carries for Brady Oliveira in the win against the Ottawa Redblacks. Stampeders here Friday. It's Christmas in July. Merry Christmas, Brayden. Merry Christmas to all of you this Friday at the Bomber game. We'll be back tomorrow. Thank you for listening and participating. Thanks to Mr. Owosco for making the show go. Keep it locked to 680 CJ. You'll be a live Ben Mulrooney show is next.

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7: Global news at 2 o'clock. I'm Noah Fuchs. Manitoba Premier Wab Kinew says he's willing to entertain the pipeline proposal announced earlier this month by Alberta Premier Danielle Smith and Ontario Premier Doug Ford. He says the pipeline can make Canada stronger, noting there are workers in our province who would be eager to help build it. Kinew notes major projects like pipelines need to be built the right way by addressing environmental concerns and bringing Indigenous governments on board. He made the comments at a meeting of premiers in Charlottetown, PEI. Winnipeg police are searching for a suspect after a reported sexual assault in the West End. Police say that on Sunday night, a woman was walking south on Toronto Street, across Portage Avenue, when she was grabbed by an unknown man who threatened her. Police say the woman was choked, sexually assaulted, and robbed. The suspect is described as a man in his 30s with a heavy build, about 6 feet tall, with short, spiky, dark hair. He was last seen wearing no shirt, black shorts, and black shoes. Investigators from the Sex Crimes Unit are asking anyone with information, including surveillance video from the area, to contact them. Manitoba's New Democrats easily won last night's by-election in the PAW. Global's Matthew Merkel has more.
8: The unofficial results posted by Elections Manitoba show NDP candidate Jennifer Flett gathered over 2,600 votes, way ahead of the other three candidates. Wally Dodridge of the registered Keystone Party had just 105 votes, finishing in last place. The riding was previously held by NDP MLA Amanda Laughlin, who died last March. The NDP currently hold 34 seats in the legislature. The PCs have 20, the Liberals 1, and there are 2 independents. Matthew Merkel, Global News.
7: Elsewhere, price hikes at the grocery store eased below the 4% mark in June, but it still grew more than the headline inflation reading. Food economics experts at the University of Guelph, Mike Masso, says that the reason the annual inflation rate cooled last month was because of fuel prices, but he notes there's hope on the horizon as month-to-month data indicates food prices have slowly decreased the last 3 months.
9: And as we get into August and September, I think we'll see even more relief from some of the products, particularly fresh produce, as we get into Canadian harvest and Canadian supply.
10: That being said, he notes that doesn't override how food prices are still higher than they were a year ago. And Canada Mortgage and Housing Corporation is downgrading its forecast for home sales and prices in 2026. CMHC says a number of factors, including economic uncertainty, slower population growth, and borrowing costs, are expected to weigh on activity in the housing market. It now expects over 457,000 home sales this year, with an average home price of $675,200. That's down from 470,000 homes sold in 2025, with an average price of $679,000. Global News Time is 2:03, news on the hour, on the half, and when it breaks on 680 CJOB.
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6: 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Weather.
10: All right, the weather. A mix of sun and clouds. Smoky, high of 27. Humidex of 30. Tonight, partly cloudy. Smoky, low of 18. Tomorrow, mainly sunny. Southwest wind at 20. High of 30. Humidex of 37. Friday, a mix of sun and cloud in the forecast. High of 29. Right now, it's 26. Feels like 30 outside. 680 CJOB.

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14: 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Today, a mix of sun and cloud, smoking, a high of 27, humidex of 30. Tonight, partly cloudy, smoking, a low of 18. Tomorrow, mainly sunny, southwest wind 20, and a high of 30, humidex of 37. Friday, a mix of sun and cloud, and a high of 29. Right now, 26 feels like 30 at 680 CJOB.

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2: Global news at 2:30. I'm Noah Fuchs. A local man was recently instructed to clear an encampment from his property. Marion Willis from St. Boniface Streetlink says they have contacted the man to offer some help. She believes the best way to address the current challenges around encampments is to set up managed sites.
3: Until governments recognize that that is going to be the way forward, we're going to continue to have this chaos. It is absolutely irresponsible, in my view, to put the encampment challenges on citizens and on the business community.
2: Willis calls the idea that the property owner must clean up the encampment near the area insanity. Avram Charach, vice president at K4 Property, says he has never heard of the city giving cleanup responsibilities to private citizens.
4: It seems unprecedented, given especially the fact that they've been talking for years about dealing with the homeless situation themselves.
2: He points out that many items, such as needles, are often found near encampments and can be dangerous for anyone who is trying to clean up the area. And cigarette packages are getting a new look. A baby swarmed by smoke and a toilet of bloody urine are among the new series of 13 graphic images that are required to be printed on cigarette packs across Canada by August 1st. This is the fourth set of warnings mandated by Health Canada since the year 2000, aiming to reduce tobacco use to less than 5% by 2035. The agency says the country appears on track to reach that goal. Global News time is 2:32. News on the hour, on the half, and when it breaks on 680 CJOB.

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1: Yes, welcome back. Drex here from the Edge Radio Network. I love working from home. If I never had to come to a building again or ever see another person ever in my life in a workplace, gotta be so happy. These people drive me crazy, especially Mike Trolley and Joy G. Just absolutely nutbags to deal with. No, I'm kidding.
2: So hurtful.
1: If COVID taught us anything, if COVID taught us anything, it taught the C-suite that no one actually needs to be in the building and they're wasting money on rent. That's what it actually taught us. I have a friend, because I know he's listening right now. Hi, Tom. I have a friend who listens to me on the radio. My friend is a programmer for a large Korean electronic products company. Lives in Vancouver. I think he only works in the office 2 days a week. But the other days of the week, he doesn't actually work from home. Mike, have a guess where he works from. He works from the food court at a mall.
2: At a mall?
1: Yeah, he loves it. Loves it. It's his favorite thing. But I think we've found a guy that beats that. There's a Toronto comedian by the name of Ryan Zietz. He has figured out the ultimate life hack. So he likes to work from home. But his version of working from home is working from a theme park. Here's Ryan Zietz. Listen.
3: Ultimate life hack at Canada's Wonderland. The next year and a half until December 31st, 2026, I'm going to be working from home from Wonderland with all my food, drinks, Wi-Fi, and entertainment included for less than $450. I've been here 9 of the last 10 days. I've feasted like a king. I've gotten so much work done because, believe it or not, there's actually less distractions at an amusement park than there is at home.
1: Yeah, because he doesn't have a kid tagging along going, Dad, Dad, Dad, Dad, Dad, Dad. He doesn't have that. Ryan Zietz joins us this afternoon. Ryan, welcome to the Ben Mulrooney Show.
4: Hi, thank you so much for having me.
1: I love that you've figured out the secret sauce, friend. You're a comedian, right? Yeah, you're a comedian.
4: I am indeed.
1: All right, yeah. So when you say working from home, I feel that you may be using that term somewhat loosely.
4: I mean, like I'm writing jokes, I'm doing video editing. I teach a stand-up comedy for mental health course with CAMH, so I'm always working on slides and stuff. It's not everybody's typical idea of what work looks like, but it's work for me.
1: Do you have a significant other?
4: I do indeed, yeah.
1: And what do they think of all of this? What do they think? Oh, Ryan's leaving the house again, off to Wonderland.
4: Oh, she loves it. She's been having a great time with it. She got a pass, too, and we go to the park together all the time, too. Sometimes she'll meet me for dinner at the end of my work day and pop in. It's a great time.
1: All right, so let's talk about how this all came about. So I guess you were working from home, yeah, from your actual home, and you're like, this is too claustrophobic. I need to go somewhere else.
4: Exactly, yeah. Like I have really intense ADHD, and so I get distracted very easily. And at home, there's 1,001 different distractions. You got to do laundry, you got to clean, you can watch Netflix, you can do all these things. I find I'm more productive when I'm outside of the house.
1: Hang on a second. Wouldn't you find it more distracting if you're at an amusement park where there's lots of noise and stuff? Explain the difference between how you're able to focus in a noisy environment like that, but not your own home.
4: For sure. So actually, there's this really cool place at the theme park at Wonderland called the Griffin's Crown VIP Lounge. It's an exclusive area only available to prestige pass holders.
1: Oh, that's like Ben Mulrooney is one of those guys. I'm pretty sure.
4: I haven't seen him around the park yet, but by all means, please come visit in the VIP.
1: He puts on a mustache. You never know.
4: I love that.
1: So what's in there? You have Wi-Fi and everything in there? What else do they got?
4: Yeah, the Wi-Fi is blazing fast. I have no problems uploading, downloading, doing video calls, whatever. I got unlimited drinks. I get 2 meals a day included with my dining plan. There's also a movie theater popcorn machine in there, so I get a free snack every day.
1: All right, so a year and a half ago, well, about a year ago now, I guess. What pass did you buy? Because I think some people might be confused between having like a season pass or a new member. So what do you got? A membership?
4: No. So the Wonderland switched over to the membership model now.
1: Okay.
4: All those season's passes are going to be available again, I think, in August. Don't quote me on that. I don't work for Wonderland.
1: It seems like you might.
4: I mean, I'm trying to convince them to let me do some comedy shows there.
1: I mean, at this point, they should, yeah.
4: They got that big, beautiful castle theater, you know? I wouldn't complain. But to answer your question, yeah. Last year, I bought the Prestige Pass. That's a season's pass. It was a $199.99, and then you can add things on to it. So I added on the season dining plan.
1: And how much is a season dining plan, which gives you those two meals a day you just said, and unlimited drinks, right?
4: So the dining plan just gets me the food. I also have a premium season drink plan.
1: Hang on, you can get a drink plan. Wow, they know how to get the cash out of you, don't they? All right, so how much is the dining plan?
4: Last year, the dining plan was $110. This year, I think it's $135.
1: Well, you know, inflation.
4: Oh, of course.
1: Yeah. And the drink plan, how much was that?
4: The drink plan was $53.99 last year, and this year it's $55. So less inflation than the dining plan.
1: All right. So all up, you've spent under $600, right?
4: I did all the math when I added in the tax and the processing fee. It came out to $422.59.
1: That's cheaper than a WeWork location membership.
4: 1,000%, and I'm there for a year and a half.
1: Wow! Right,
4: I bought the pass. I think it was end of July last year.
1: All right, so let's go back to July. You said you're extremely ADHD, so I know that you're going to dig in, do the research, find out the numbers before you decide to make a decision on something. Or it could be one of those weird days where you make an impulsive decision, because you and I are the same person. So, so you're like, all right, I'm going to work from home. I need to get out of my personal space to get some fresh inspiration. How did you hear that you could possibly do this with all of these plans?
4: Actually, I'll be honest with you. This wasn't even the original plan. I kind of, you know, fell into it and lucked into it, kind of.
1: Okay.
4: There was a world where I wasn't even going to buy a plan. And I was just I almost didn't buy it there. I saw on Facebook there was a deal. They had the MVP deal and you got free parking and a whole bunch of stuff. They heavily discounted the passes last year. And so I kind of reached out to family, friends, and was like, hey, would anybody want to go? Because I haven't had a season's pass in like almost a decade.
1: Right.
4: And then a couple of people said, oh, yeah, we'd go. And I was like, if I go like, you know, 8-10 times over the next year and a half, it'll have paid for itself. I'll feel happy and fine with it. My partner got a pass. And so I knew I was going to go with her. And so then we got the pass. We went and I added the dining plan and everything. We went. And it was like this cashless society where I was king. I could just scan a QR code
1: and
4: get free food and drinks. It was stupid.
1: How's the food, by the way?
4: The food's not bad. Like a lot of people think like, oh, this amusement park food is terrible for you. I get haters in the comments all the time telling me I'm not eating healthy.
1: Yeah, they're jealous. They're jealous. That's all this is. That's all it is.
4: Oh, 1,000%. You know, oh, and you're drinking all these pops. I only drink the no sugar pops. If I drank the full sugar versions, I'd definitely have diabetes by now.
1: All right. Look, it looks like you got a pretty good plan going on here. I like this. Do you want to stick around? I got so many more questions for you.
4: Yeah, 1,000%. Ask away. Stick around.
1: All right. Ryan Zeitz is our guest this afternoon. He's a comedian in Toronto, and he's figured out the secret sauce. He works from home by working at Canada's Wonderland. It's the greatest free advertising for that theme park. Not that they need it. They don't need any free advertising. Man, people, wait. Wait for winter to end so they can take their kids there. Once the weather warms up and the doors are open, everyone is in. I see photos. And Ryan's like, all right, I'm doing some work over here. All right, so I've got obvious questions I need to ask him on the way back here, which is, has he ever taken a video call while on a roller coaster? Will he have a good answer for me? He better not disappoint me. More with Ryan Zeitz next on the Ben Mulrooney Show.
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19: 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Today, a mix of sun and cloud, smoky and a high of 27, humid X of 30. Tonight, partly cloudy, smoky and a low of 18. Tomorrow, mainly sunny, southwest wind at 20 with a high of 30, humid X of 37. Friday, a mix of sun and cloud and a high of 29. Right now, it's 26, feels like 30 at 680 CJOB.
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1: Hi there, Drex here from the Edge Radio Network, covering for Ben. He's back in the chair tomorrow. Oh, man, imagine being able to work for from a theme park as your day job. Yeah, a lot of us may work remotely. I mentioned my buddy Tommy works for a large Korean company out in BC. He only has to be in the office on... I think their office days are Monday and Thursday, and the rest of the time he's like, oh, I'm just going to work from, because there's a brand new mall near his house. So that food court there is like state of the art. I don't know what a state of the art, and I'm using air quotes here, state of the art food court looks like, but he seems to love it. The Wi-Fi is good. Ryan Zeitz is doing this. He's a comedian in Toronto, and every day he gets up in the morning, doesn't even pack lunch, packs his laptop and his camera, and he goes to Wonderland. Ryan joins us on the line now. So you've been doing this for the past year or so. I am interested. You've got this membership that you have, which kind of has cut your costs down for the past, what will be, what, a year and a half for under $500. Have you done the costings of what it would actually cost for you to go daily, like if you just paid regularly?
4: Well, I mean, I think it's like about $45 a day is like what a typical day pass sells for.
1: Yeah.
4: I'm probably going to like do all that math at the end and kind of once I know how many days, because I am keeping a running tally. My goal is to hit $10,000 of retail value of food and drinks.
1: Okay.
4: By the end of December this year.
1: All right. You know what this seems like? Look, mate, you can deny it all you want, but it feels like that maybe Canada's Wonderland knows that you're doing this. They're happy about it because you're promoting everything good about the deal. Right?
4: Huh. I mean, they definitely know I'm doing it. Yeah. I've met the new park president, Chris. He's such a nice guy. I bumped into him like a couple weeks ago.
1: You're at bump in level with the manager of the park at this point. So you they're like, oh, there's Ryan. Hey, buddy. You're like, hey, you want the regular? Like, is that how it is for you now when you show up?
4: I mean, in a lot of the places, yeah, everybody kind of does know. Like when I go to Manchu Walk, I'm known for going to Manchu Walk. I get my black pepper beef on lo mein.
1: I mean, the black pepper beef on lo mein from Manchu Walk is spectacular. So I totally understand why you would get that on the regular.
4: Oh, it's excellent. Although I have to hold a funeral. It's gone now at Wonderland. It disappeared about a week ago from the menu. They've replaced it with garlic shrimp and vegetables.
1: Garlic shrimp and vegetables is still good, though.
4: Oh, it's honestly arguably better. I know I'm going to disappoint fans of the Working From Home for Wonderland series if anybody's listening, but yeah. I do like the garlic shrimp better than the black pepper beef.
1: All right, so a year ago when you started doing this, you rock up to Wonderland with your laptop and you can't be like, all right, I'm going to test this out, see if I can do it. I'm going to start working, I'm going to start blogging about it. People follow you and they're like, wow, that's weird that you're working from Wonderland. Maybe I try that. So since the year that you started doing this, how many other people do you see on the daily working from home but actually at Wonderland on their laptops?
4: On a decent amount of people. I will say, because like for the first, I want to say at least month, 2 months, I don't think I ever saw a single person with their laptop.
1: All right, it was just you, yeah.
4: Just me. I was the one weirdo in the corner on his laptop, and then everybody else was there with their screaming kids in the VIP lounge, or just trying to, you know, get out of the heat because it's beautiful. It's air conditioned too. It's like one of the only air conditioned places in the entire park.
1: Right. Okay.
4: But now I consistently see at least one other person on a laptop most of the time that I'm in there, and there are people have come up and specifically told me and been like, "Hey, I brought my laptop here because of you." I was like, that makes me feel awesome. I'm so glad that that other people are trying to, you know, take advantage and take advantage of all the great stuff they got at the park.
1: All right, I'm going to interview you like you're an unofficial employee at Canada's Wonderland. How's the new chaperone policy going?
4: Yeah, that's an interesting one. I mean, I want to preface this. I don't have as much skin in the game because I don't have kids and I am scheduled for a vasectomy in November.
1: Okay.
4: I think the chaperone policy is a good thing. I know some parents are a little upset. Like I used to be a kid who would, you know, when I was a kid, my parents would drop me off at Wonderland when I was like 13, 14.
1: Yeah, it's called parental laziness, right? Just dropping your kids off, let them fend for them. Come
4: exactly.
1: On.
4: Exactly.
1: Yeah, yeah. That's basically a different form of latchkey kids. It's no different to dropping your kids off at the mall. Very different, right? Let's talk about screaming kids. You and I are very ADHD, and I'm actually okay with screaming kids. I'd prefer, like, people are going to be strange right now. Like, Ryan, if I'm on a flight, I'd happily sit next to a screaming child than someone with terrible body odor.
4: Yeah, I agree with that. That sounds perfectly reasonable to me.
1: So are you okay with the screaming kids because they're having fun and you can just drown it out? Are you one of those types or does it irritate you?
4: I mean, I can drown it out most of the time. The only time where the Screaming Kids gets to be like the slightest bit of a nuisance is when I'm recording my video, because I do all of the voiceovers for my clips in the VIP lounge too. It's part of my workflow. So sometimes you can hear a screaming child in the background the video.
1: Well, hang on. As someone that's worked in audio for 30 years, you should keep that. Adds to the atmosphere.
4: Oh, I definitely do.
1: Maybe there could be a move, and since you're buddies with the park president, maybe you could get them to build like a podcast studio there somewhere.
4: I mean, something I do want to try and convince. I bumped into him a couple times. Really, really nice guy. Like, I don't have any VIP access or anything super fancy at the park. I would never expect it or ask for it, but I do want to try and find out who to talk to ask if I can, like, work inside the mountain for a day or do something dumb like that.
1: Well, here's the thing is, because you do social media anyway, and you've done nothing really negative about Canada's Wonderland, I would imagine if you reached out to their PR department, they would probably make that happen for you. And here's the other piece of advice I want to give you too, Ryan. You mentioned earlier that not only are you a comedian, but you also run stand-up comedy courses for CAMH for mental health. I would imagine if you partnered with CAMH and really dug in, you could build a really good relationship with you, CAMH, and Canada's Wonderland to do exactly what you suggested to me, which was a comedy show in the castle.
4: Yeah, I mean, that's 100% what I wanted, because I do a lot of fundraiser shows for CAMH already.
1: Yeah.
4: The last like 3-4 years, I do a show called Mental Hell, because I'm a sucker for a good pun.
1: Yeah, right.
4: It's all mental health. All mental health themed comedy showcase, and all the profits have been donated to CAMH. I've raised a little over $10,000 for the hospital.
1: See, that's amazing. So, look, we need to help you expand this. So, if anyone within the management team at Canada's Wonderland hears this audio, go find the weird guy with the laptop, because he's got a really cool idea. I would love to see that happen, because you found something that works for you, works for your workflow. And I think sometimes we take our work a little bit too seriously. And I think you found the angle, which is like, I really enjoy what I do, but I don't particularly want to do it within the walls of my own home. So I need to find a third space. And just so happens that you've found it. All right, final question for you, Ryan. Have you ever taken a video call while on a roller coaster just for fun?
4: Oh, okay. I know the answer to this is going to be really disappointing, and I hope it doesn't. It's not a snooze. I take the safety rules pretty seriously at Wonderland, where, like, you know, you're not supposed to have your phones out because, like, you know, everybody thinks they
1: All
4: have the same
1: right.
4: grip strength.
1: Yeah,
4: as the Hulk.
1: I know. Okay, so you haven't.
4: I know, yeah.
1: So you haven't.
4: No, sadly, no.
1: Oh,
4: I know. Maybe there's a world where they can safely attach something, because, like, I know they've done GoPros and stuff.
1: Oh, of course. Like, anytime a television journalist goes to cover the opening of Canada's Wonderland, I guarantee you their camera person will be like, how do we get a camera at the front of the thing? How do we get a camera on
4: 100%.
1: The front? 100%. Like, they do it. Like, Drolet, come on, you worked in television for years.
2: I did it.
1: Yeah, you did it. You made
2: oh, yeah,
1: it
2: yeah, yeah. I stuck my camera on.
1: All right, Ryan, you've got an in with management. And you're doing good stuff. We want to help you here, okay? All right.
4: Please, I'll take any and all help.
1: Any upcoming shows for you? Tell me real quick.
4: On August 1st, I'm doing a strip roast battle called Joker's Wild at SoCap Theater. Roast jokes back and forth. And each, you know, 9 different jokes. Whoever's wins, the other person got to take off
1: Ryan,
4: an article of clothing.
1: I love it. I love it. Ryan Zietz on the radio with us. We say goodbye to our listeners at 880 Ched in Edmonton. And more of the Ben Mulrooney Show back on the way after this.
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31: Global news at 3 o'clock. I'm Noah Fuchs. Some breaking news has come down recently as 911 services are down in the province right now outside of the city of Winnipeg. Global's Tegan Rasha has more for us.
32: Manitoba residents in areas outside of Winnipeg are being asked to call their local fire, police, or ambulance directly in case of emergency. There's currently a 911 outage province-wide. According to the city of Brandon, where the communication center is, work is underway to resolve the issue. It's not known when 911 services across Manitoba will be up and running again. Tegan Rasha, Global News.
31: We will continue to monitor the 911 situation. Elsewhere, day two of the Canadian Premier's meeting in Prince Edward Island is underway. The annual meeting comes at the heels of the Trump administration's decision to impose 50% tariffs on Canadian goods. With the White House citing many provinces refusing to keep American alcohol on their shelves, Manitoba Premier says it shows the ban is having an impact.
33: As we negotiate and try to remind Americans that the cost of living is more expensive because of Donald Trump, because of his tariffs, and because of his war in Iran, we're going to continue using those tools that give us leverage.
31: The premiers are set to speak with reporters again later this afternoon. A woman is dead and three others were injured after a deadly single vehicle crash near Gimli. Global's Navi Ball reports.
34: RCMP were called to Highway 17 in the RM of Armstrong early yesterday morning, where a vehicle was traveling northbound when it veered into the west ditch, crossed into the east ditch before it hit an approach and rolled. The front passenger, a 36-year-old woman, was ejected from the vehicle and was pronounced dead at the scene. The driver and two other passengers were taken to hospital by someone passing by before police arrived on scene and were treated for non-life-threatening injuries. The investigation into the collision is ongoing. Navi Ball, Global News.
31: And movie lovers in the city are making the hour-long drive to Gimli through the rest of this week as its annual International Film Festival kicks off today. Executive Director Taya Zuzik says the festival started 26 years ago as a grassroots effort with just the beach screenings and is now a days-long affair with well over 100 screenings.
0: We're really seeing the fact that people love to come out to Gimli, love to spend time watching films, and love to talk about it. It's become such a big deal within our province and within the prairie regions as a whole.
31: In addition to the movies, you can also take in the beverage gardens, patios, and a vendor's market. The Gimli International Film Festival wraps up on Sunday night with a free screening of Night of the Living Dead on the beach. Global News time is 3:03, news on the hour, on the half, and when it breaks on 680 CJOB.
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30: 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Weather.
31: A mix of sun and cloud out there today. Smoky, high of 27, humid X of 30. Tonight, partly cloudy conditions. Smoky, low of 18. Tomorrow, mainly sunny. Southwest wind at 20, high of 30. With the humidity tomorrow, it'll feel like 37. Friday, a mix of sun and cloud, high of 29. Right now, it's still 26, feeling like 30 at 680 CJOB.

0: in one of those horrible
1: smart
0: machines.
1: Man. Yep. Yeah. Backs you up. It deliberately backs up your system.
0: I would never have lived it down.
1: Yep. It bricks you up, you could say.
0: Yeah. I bricked it up.
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3: 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Big enough to serve, small enough to care. 2641 St. Mary's Road. Today, a mix of sun and clouds, smoky and a high of 27, humidex of 30. Tonight, partly cloudy, smoky and a low of 18. Tomorrow, mainly sunny, southwest wind 20 with a high of 30, humidex of 37. Friday, a mix of sun and cloud and a high of 29. Right now, 26 feels like 30 at 680 CJOB.
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4: The show where Ben does not wear adult diapers while doing the show. He actually can leave the studio and take bathroom breaks, which is great, because I don't think he would have taken the job otherwise, because sitting in a studio in adult diaper for 3 hours does not sound like a bunch of fun. But then again, if you're lining up for an Olivia Rodrigo show, maybe that is just par for the course. 416-870-6400 or 1-888-225-TALK if you want to weigh in on this. It's a dumb question. but I'm in a mood of stupidity. Where would you wear an adult diaper? Like, what sort of bucket list thing would it have to be for you to go, oh, we're going to be lining up here for a while. Should put on some Depends. Text her at 416-870-6400. I'm 54. Drive a truck for my job. Yes, I have an adult diaper with me. Reason why is I had my first massive hemorrhoid break and blood went everywhere. Don't say, oh, God, this is a normal thing that happens to humans occasionally. And it can be quite traumatic. And having hemorrhoids is one of those things. You got to remember that the adult diaper isn't just to stop any sort of leakage. It also does a lot for confidence as well, for people who actually need those things. That's worth remembering, don't you think?
5: Yeah.
4: Right? I can hardly tell
5: you're wearing one.
4: Right. And let me tell you, as someone that has had consistent medical issues throughout my life, not that I've ever had to wear a diaper, there are people who do go through different medical things in their life. And they may get to a stage in their life where this is a constant for them, where they always have to have an adult diaper on. I just think it's fascinating that people in their 20s and sometimes into their 30s and 40s are wearing adult diapers so they can get key positions at a concert, which is just, to you and me, it sounds crazy.
5: It can't be comfortable.
4: Right. That's the thing, is it cannot be comfortable. But then again, the technology with these adult diapers like the Poison Depends is actually getting to a point where you can barely see them. They're not visible. They're quite discreet, and you probably wouldn't know who has one on.
5: There was a video 3-4 months ago, it was maybe a bit longer ago, of a woman running a marathon. And she's running up to the, and it's a televised thing.
4: Yeah.
5: And she's running up past the cameras, and she says confidently to the cameras, I've pooped my pants. Please don't take a shot of me.
4: And then they panned down, didn't they?
5: And they panned down.
4: Of course they did. And that's a marathon thing. But then again, I've had friends that run marathons, and they've never once said to me, because, you know, the marathon pooping yourself thing comes up occasionally.
5: It'll happen.
4: You see pictures of people running about. It's like, what's that running down their leg? Oh, no.
5: No.
4: It actually happens. So I wonder if there are some people that run marathons that actually wear diapers.
5: Somebody else texted us, think of it as padded bike shorts.
4: Mark's on the line. Mark, welcome to the Ben Mulrooney Show. When have you had to wear an adult diaper? Was it for anything interesting, or is it for something actually that was needed, that it was needed for?
6: Yeah, man, this is the worst one. It's when I had my colonoscopy, man. When you drink that stuff, it goes right to you, and it makes you want to go. So no matter where you are, you gotta go.
4: It's like a gallon of that cloudy liquid. Yeah.
6: The worst tasting thing that you ever had. Yep. And anybody have a colonoscopy, they know what I'm talking about.
4: Yeah, I'm one of them. Don't worry, I know exactly what you're talking about. Mark, thanks for the call. Yeah, did he say you never know when it's gonna go? Yeah, that's true. Honestly, I wanted him to say I did it for a Queen concert, but I guess I'm not going to get that answer from anybody. Okay. I wonder if anyone's kids actually do this. They go into their kids' rooms like, oh, we're off to the Olivia Rodrigo show. Why do you have Depends Disposable underwear. Because, you know, we're going to be standing right at the front. It's wildly fascinating that people have been able to figure out a use for these. All right, let me get tomorrow on. Tomorrow's on line two here. All right, tell me about your son. He's 23. I'm worried already.
7: Hi. Yeah, so he's 23 and he's writing a professional exam. It's the CPA exam in September. And it's intense. It's over 3 days. It's 5 hours every day. And they are told to wear a diaper because if you leave to go to the bathroom, you're going to fail the exam. You'll miss critical minutes. And he, I mean, I can't believe it, but I think he's going to be wearing an adult diaper because there's all this pressure to pass. And if your buddy next to you is doing it, I think they're all going to be doing it. And I think it's insane and they should allow the kids to go to the bathroom.
4: Absolutely, they should be allowed to go to the bathroom. I was saying yesterday that it wasn't until maybe my mid-30s that I figured out that I can actually get up and leave a meeting anytime I want if I need to go to the bathroom because I'm a damn adult.
7: Of course. Well, anyway, they're all 23-year-olds in there under complete dress, and I think they feel pressure to wear this adult diaper because...
4: So can I ask Tamara, who actually told them they should wear diapers? Like a member of their faculty, or...?
7: So, I guess just other kids have written the exam, and they're, you know, they all kind of work together in the same accounting firm. And they're told, yeah, you got to wear the diaper from kids that have written it, I guess, or the year before.
4: I hear that information tomorrow, and I wonder, I'm a little skeptical here, because it almost sounds like the senior kids going, hey, go get me a left-handed screwdriver.
7: No, I honestly, look it up. And then I've heard of other kids in intense exams where they're wearing the diaper because if you leave, you're going to miss critical minutes. So I don't know what he's going to do, but it's coming up in September.
4: Like I can pee in a commercial break. How long are our commercial breaks on this show? Like 4 minutes?
8: 4 minutes.
4: 4 minutes. I can pee and smoke a cigarette in 4 minutes. So I don't know what your kid's doing.
7: Look it up, man. It's an intense exam, and they all want to pass, and only 70% pass. So I think if you leave to go to the bathroom, you know, you could maybe miss out.
4: Amazing.
7: It's a real thing. I'm not making it up.
4: Oh, no, I believe you. Like, I there's no misbelieving here. All right, Tamara, thank you. Let me get Tyler on the line here. Tyler's on line three. Tell me about the fisherman near your house.
9: So I live in Esmore, and we have a causeway that crosses the lake. And there's a bunch of fishermen that go up and down the shoreline.
4: Yeah.
9: And then they fish there all day and then throw their used diapers up on the shoreline and then leave.
4: Oh my god.
9: The government had to come in and put up a whole bunch of signs and everything.
4: Leaving dirty diapers here. That's crazy. Tyler, thank you for the call. My god. All right. And Wendy on line one, please. Wendy, what do you do when you go camping?
10: It wasn't what I did. It was what other people who were camping with us did winter camping.
4: Okay.
10: I planned ahead and made sure I didn't eat or drink anything after a certain time.
4: Okay.
10: But other people, I mean, getting up to go outside the tent for winter, doing your business, it wouldn't be pleasant.
4: No, it'd be cold.
10: So people we were with actually did that, wore diapers.
4: Now think about that for a second, Wendy. Going outside in the deep freeze while winter camping to go to the bathroom would be unpleasant. Don't you think in a tent where there may be two or three people sleeping and someone has a diaper?
10: We had our own tents.
4: Right. Good for you. Because that other person that had the tent, imagine them doing a dookie in their diaper and that smell permeates throughout the tent throughout the night. No, thank you.
5: You don't look at your friends the same after.
10: The other one that I didn't tell the screener that I didn't think of at the time was I remember in, you know, maybe you don't know, when people go for those prenatal classes.
4: Yeah.
10: So, I mean, it's very uncomfortable once you get very far along.
4: Yeah, that makes That makes sense. Wendy, thanks for the call. That makes sense if you're heavily pregnant. Final one, Steve. What do you see at the casino, Steve?
11: Yeah, that's where you see most of it, is at the casinos, because they're afraid to leave their machine.
4: Yeah, wow. That's something. Yeah. Imagine sitting in a pile of your own filth and losing money at the same time. What a fantastic life that is.
11: Oh, you know what? And it's just amazing. And especially I've seen, and I'm not joking,
4: Oh, I saw that too once. I didn't hear that, but thank you. Thank you, Steve. I got to go. Thank you. All right. all right. When we come back, I'm going to play a little game with Joy Jeet and Mike Droulet. I'm going to guess that get them to guess this new singer's dad with zero clues. Could be terrible radio. Then again, it's what makes the world go around. More of the Ben Mulrooney Show coming up. Stay there.
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18: Global News at 3:30. I'm Noah Fuchs. There is a 911 service outage across Manitoba, excluding the city of Winnipeg. If you are outside of Winnipeg, the province says you should still try calling 911 first. If the call does not go through and you need help, use your local 10-digit emergency number for fire, police, and ambulance. In other news, Manitoba Premier Walt Kanu says he's open to a new east-west pipeline through the province. The 3,300-kilometer pipeline is being pitched by the premiers of Alberta and Ontario. Danielle Smith and Doug Ford say the line would move 500,000 barrels of crude per day to Ontario refineries and would reduce Canada's need to import refined oil. Kanu says he's open to the idea, but that the pipeline would have to be built the right way with Indigenous governments on side. A man here in the city was recently told he needed to clean up an encampment on his property. Marion Willis from St. Boniface Street Link says this is insanity.
19: We're actually going to reach out to him as an organization and see if he'd like us to help him out. The only way through this situation with encampments, and I'm not saying out of it, I'm saying through this, is that we actually have to move to a system of designated encampment sites that can be managed.
18: She says it is irresponsible for the government to place the challenges of encampments on citizens in the business community. Meantime, Avron Cherech, vice president of K4 Properties, says encampments may contain dangerous materials and that only professionals should handle the cleanup.
20: Yeah, it's not just coffee cups, usually. Because people are living there, it's all sorts of things that, this is not me saying anything negative about the people specifically, but anybody could have some form of disease or whatever, and especially if it is something like needles.
18: He notes that he has never heard of the city giving cleanup responsibilities to private citizens. Global News time is 3:32.
21: With your traffic, I'm Adam Wilson. No stalls or crashes as we start the drive. Work continues, Lagimodiere and Grassy. Expect some lengthy northbound delays through there. Southbound Osborne, things moving slow as you're approaching Confusion Corner. And northbound on Keniston heading towards Cordon. Westbound Pioneer, we have some new work in your middle lane between Westbrook and Main. And northbound on Sherbrooke, some delays with work happening Broadway to Ellis. Ends today. 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
4: I'm like, could it be? It is. So I want to play a little game here with Mike Drolet and Joyjeet, both producing the show. Joyjeet is the technical producer. Mike Drolet does everything else for Ben, literally. I'm kidding. All right, so I got some, get on your mics here. I'm going to play you some audio. We're going to talk about the music first, okay? This song is, I won't tell you the artist yet.
5: It's Zav, and that is Justin Trudeau.
4: It is not Zav Trudeau, all right? It's not Zav, it's not Katy Perry, it's not any of those, all right? Okay. Have a listen.

0: Any ideas yet?
1: It's not my type of music, so no, I mean, can you give me the name of the singer?
0: I can't, first name? No, because I know you can Google it.
1: I'm not Googling.
0: Turn your screen around so it faces me, so I know you don't do Googling. Turn around. Sure. Turn the screen around. I don't trust any of you. All right.
1: Joy's typing.
0: I don't trust you. Put your hands in the air. I don't trust you. His first name is Magnus.
1: Magnus? That's the name of my dog.
0: Your dog's name is Magnus?
1: It is.
0: All right. So this kid's name is Magnus. He's got a cool voice, huh?
1: Magnus Carlsen, the chess player.
0: No, that's not him. All right. A little bit more. This is Don't Talk to Me Like That.
2: Don't talk to me like that.
1: That's a guy singing?
0: Yeah, that's a guy.
1: Don't tell me about the
0: things you hate about me. No, he's one of those.
3: I love his voice.
0: Well, he can sing in falsetto. That's cool.
1: Okay, no, I thought it was.
0: All right, so
1: I messed up.
0: So his name is Magnus. His father is very famous.
1: Okay, can you give us a hint?
0: I think you need to ask me questions. And I'll give you yes or no answers.
3: Is his father a singer?
0: No.
1: Is he an actor?
0: Yes.
3: Has he done action movies or comedy?
0: Both.
3: Both.
1: Help. Is he American or European?
0: No, I do yes or no answers on this.
1: Is he European?
0: No.
3: He is European.
0: No, he's not European.
3: Then he's American. Okay.
0: You don't know that. There's more countries.
1: Is he Scandinavian?
0: No, he's not Scandinavian.
3: But when you say he's way too famous, he has to be either American or
1: no,
3: British.
1: Are you talking Australian?
0: Not Australian.
1: No?
0: Not Australian.
1: Oh, come on.
0: Father?
3: Come on, give me the name.
0: No.
1: Is this a game
0: and I've got six minutes
1: from
0: to fill.
1: Is he from a Latin country?
0: He is not from a Latin country, no.
1: Ow.
0: Yeah.
1: Come on.
3: Okay, now I'm pretty sure that he is American.
0: Okay, so ask the question.
1: Is he North American?
0: One at a time.
3: Is he American?
0: Yes.
3: See?
1: Okay, he is.
0: Is he North American?
1: I'm trying to like...
0: Just go straight to the guts of it. All right, so let me play it again. Sleep talking.
2: I'm having dreams about the morning.
0: Beautiful voice.
3: Magnus. That's true.
0: Who's his dad? Yes or no answers. So ask questions.
1: Sing.
0: No, ask me questions. Yes or no answers. Do you know how this works? You ask me questions, I tell you yes or no.
1: Okay,
0: God, do you know anything about the process of elimination and how this game works?
1: I'm trying to think. It's like, okay, so is...
3: Will Smith?
0: Will Smith? You think the dad of this person is Will Smith. So you think this is Jaden Smith?
3: Asking.
0: Or Willow? It is not Will Smith.
3: Okay.
1: Is his dad African American?
0: No.
1: And
0: I can see why you would ask that from the sweetness of his voice.
1: No, exactly. Okay.
3: Is his dad a comedian apart from actor?
0: Yes.
3: Okay.
0: It's
1: not Rob Schneider. No.
0: No, that's his daughter is Elle King, the singer of X's and O's, and they don't like each other.
3: I feel I'm
0: that's
3: very
0: an
3: close.
0: Estranged relationship.
1: Yes, I would say estranged.
0: All right, so we've figured out that this person, the father of this singer, is American.
3: Yes.
0: A comedian that's also an actor that's been in action films, and we know they're American.
1: Is he a leading man, the father?
0: He has been, yeah.
1: Is he mostly a secondary character in movies? Has he been in anything huge lately?
0: I would, there's something that just came out that he's in.
1: Is he in The Odyssey?
0: He is not. If he was, it would be great, but he is not in The Odyssey, no.
3: I remember this. Does his last name start with a P?
0: It does not start with a P. All right, so I just want to play this song again. This is Ain't.
1: I don't think the song's going to help me.
0: Yeah, I know. I'm just, because I want to play the music. So who's Magnus's dad, man?
1: You got to give us a hint.
0: No, there's no hints. It's this. You ask me questions, I give you yes or no. That's how this works. I love that you're getting angry about it. This has worked exactly how I planned it.
1: Oh, you're killing me.
0: It's a fun game, isn't it? Because sometimes the offspring of celebrities do things completely opposite to what their parents do. And this is that.
3: This is opposite, exactly.
0: This is the complete opposite to what
1: this
0: they're
1: is. This is a long shot here.
0: Yeah.
1: But I was just watching Will Ferrell on Netflix. Is it Will Ferrell?
0: It is.
1: No.
3: Okay.
1: Because I know he's got some adult kids.
3: His last name starts with P.
1: No, F. Ferrell.
0: Ferrell.
1: Not F. A P.
0: He's checking. Really? Come on.
1: Will Ferrell.
0: That's Will Farrell's son, Magnus. He's in his early 20s and has put out music in the last few years. And he just dropped a bunch of songs the other day.
3: This was the exact person I thought in my head.
0: Yeah.
3: And I asked you that. It's me who is the bad person here of keeping the name wrong. My bad.
1: Yeah. Because you said a P. And you thought Farrell started with a P?
0: Oh, you thought it was a PH name.
1: No, you're
0: thinking of Pharrell Williams. That's why you thought the PH. Yeah, this is Will Farrell's kid. So Will Farrell's got that show out on Netflix now where he plays a golf pro called The Hawk.
1: Yeah, it's pretty
0: right?
1: funny.
0: I watched the first episode the other night. So funny. But this is his kid. Like, that kid was brought up well. If your kid's in his 20s and is putting stuff out like this.
2: I'm having dreams about the morning.
0: Yeah, you were brought up well.
1: That's quite the voice for a man.
0: It is the nicest music I've heard in a while. And when I saw that it was Magnus Farrell, Will's kid, I was like, are you kidding?
1: That's like a Bruno Mars kind of voice.
0: Yeah, just sultry and smooth and just really knows how to...
1: If I was warmed up, I could...
0: Yeah,
1: like that. I'm just not warmed up. I don't want to pull a hamstring.
0: Okay, Buble, sure. Thanks for playing my game, Guess This Kid's Dad. That was a fun game, right? Did you hate me for it?
3: No.
1: You
3: gave me good music.
1: I'm kicking myself for... You know, he is a leading man.
0: Yeah, he is a leading
1: man. So you sort of let us astray with that.
0: Wait,
1: I think you did.
3: He said sometimes.
0: Yeah, it's 50-50. Will Ferrell isn't always a leading man. Don't come at me because you lost. He got it right.
1: I got it right.
0: Well, you got it right because you Googled it. I know you did.
1: I did not Google it.
0: You typed in Magnus. I saw you.
1: I did not. Yeah. I certainly did not.
0: Absolute lies.
1: You can check my keystroke history.
0: Craig Baird is going to join us coming up in the next few minutes here. He is the host of the Canadian History X podcast. He's doing a cross-country trip. It's going to be a whole bunch of fun. We're going to chat to him in just a few minutes. Look it up, Magnus Farrell. It's the Ben Mulroney Show. Stay there.
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14: Richard Kluche with you this Wednesday afternoon. 911 service not working outside Winnipeg. Authorities say in an emergency, try 911 first. If that doesn't work, call 204-625-2111. 204-625-2111. The latest information as we get it. Several stories at 4 as smoke moves in. We'll also go live to Washington as the lumber industry attempts to build its case against the tariff wall.
15: With your traffic, I'm Adam Wilson. We do have a crash northbound on Pembina as you're heading to Point Road. Expect some northbound delays and use caution. Southbound Keniston, a few delays as you're heading towards McGilvery, and northbound Osborne approaching Confusion Corner. Northbound on Edmonton, you're down to one lane, Broadway to Portage, and southbound Archibald, we have some lane closures starting at Provence. Lotto 649 Gold Ball Night, your chance to win $34 million or guaranteed $1 million prize. Play responsibly, 18+. That's your 680 CJOB traffic.

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1: If you have a look on our company website, we have this awesome company we own called Curious Cast. And they've got so many podcasts that you can listen to on there, including the Ben Mulrooney Show. You want to download that? But I don't think Ben is about to, at any stage, undertake what Craig Baird is about to undertake. Now, I think of when I think of cross country road trips, I think of the Star Wars special release, the Caravan of Courage. And if Ben Mulrooney was going to do his show across the country, I'd want to see like an Airstream logoed up with his massive face. Ben Mulrooney show on tour, the Caravan of Courage. But he can't do that now because Craig Baird's beat him to it. He is about to undertake a cross-country trip. Craig is also the host of the Canadian History X podcast. You probably listened to it. You've heard him on this radio station and many other radio stations time and time again. Craig, welcome back.
2: Oh, thanks for having me.
1: You're about to get real busy.
2: Actually, I left 3 weeks ago. Oh. yesterday was 3 weeks that I've been on this.
1: All right, let me restart the interview. Craig, you've been busy for the past 3 weeks.
2: I have, yeah, driving around the country. Right now, I am along the Bay of Fundy in Nova Scotia, and yesterday was 3 weeks that since I left, and about a month left to go.
1: I'm assuming that you're recording podcasts on the road while you do this, yeah?
2: I am. I'm making podcasts as I go, and I'm also making a lot of video content that I'll release over the course of probably throughout the whole winter for about 6 months of places I've been to, things I've seen, all that sort of stuff.
1: If you go to Craig Baird's website, you'll actually be able to look at the travel map that he's put up with every single stop that he's going to do. Now, Craig, when I moved to Toronto last October, I made the decision to drive from Vancouver to Toronto. And a few of my friends said, that's a bad decision. Why would you do that? You're crazy. You're insane, you know, those sort of things. And I went, I'm going to ignore all of you. And I literally did it. I packed up my Subaru and I drove from Vancouver to Toronto. I got to Toronto. I went, okay, I don't need this car anymore. Sold it. Now, I learned so much just in that 5 days traveling across the country because I got to see places I'd never seen before with my own bare eyes. And you're coming the opposite direction. I think you're going as far as Edmonton, right?
2: I'll be going all the way to the Atlantic this coming week, and then I'll go all the way back to the Pacific, and then I'll go back to my home in Edmonton.
1: That's amazing. So it's a massive trip. So tell me about the Anne Murray Center in Nova Scotia. That's one of your stops. Have you already been there?
2: I was there today, and that was probably one of the best museums I've been to on the trip. I was really surprised. Like, I've always enjoyed Anne Murray's music and, you know, Canada Songbird and all that, but that museum is very well put together. It's just a really fantastic museum. It's really kind of a highlight, definitely, for the past few days, and kind of a great place to check out. It was just an excellent museum.
1: So it's a whole center dedicated to the life and history of Anne Murray, right?
2: It's amazing.
1: Because here's the thing is, I think when you're outside of Canada and when you see Anne Murray, you automatically know that you're looking at a Canadian because you've been educated over the years that Anne Murray is Canadian as Tim Hortons coffee. As Tim Hortons coffee used to be 12 years ago.
2: Yeah, absolutely. Like, it starts with a lock of her hair as a baby that's preserved in glass. And at the end is the jersey that she wore when she was accepting the Juno Hall of Fame, the Canadian flag jersey that was bedazzled and everything. So it's like her entire life, the entire span.
1: Hang on. All of her records. I was there when she got that. So that jersey she was wearing when I saw her get that award is now in the museum.
2: It is, yeah. It's the last thing in the museum. That's surprised to see it there.
1: What I love about random museums, especially if they're dedicated to people, is sometimes they really dedicate maybe a little bit too much space to a very off-looking wax figure. Do we have that situation playing out at the Anne Murray Center, or they avoided that?
2: No wax figures to be seen, nope.
1: Okay. All right. Now, you're going to go see the giant blueberry as well. Is this true?
2: I did see the giant blueberry today as well.
1: That was today. Yeah, you've done how many things? So these things you've done today. So Anne Murray Center, giant blueberry, and now you're along the Bay of Fundy.
2: I am, yeah. I'm at my campsite. I also went to the Spring Hill Miners Museum today. And then tomorrow I'll go down the coast of the, down to like Digby and such in Nova Scotia. And then the following day I'll be up in Cape Breton. And then the next day it's across the Confederation Bridge to Prince Edward Island. And the westward push back home begins.
1: You know, you have a really interesting job where you educate us reinvigorate our minds to something that we probably knew about in the past. When you were putting this trip together, did you have listeners of your podcast suggest places that you could stop along the way?
2: Oh, yeah. I have people today saying, you got to stop here, you got to stop here. And I am traveling with my 102-pound dog, Burton. So some of the places don't work. On a rainy day like this, it's perfect because I can be in a place for a while. But if it's like a 30-degree day, it's harder for me to stop at certain places because I got to make sure he's comfortable in the RV. But yeah, I have people every day suggesting places for me to go. You could spend a year traveling Canada and still not see all the places.
1: Right. And now out of all of the things that you've got ready to go see on your trip, what's left of your trip? Is there something that you're more excited about than anything else, like that one thing that you've been wanting to see, or maybe you've talked about it, never seen it?
2: I would say probably what I'm most excited for, it will be in about a couple days when I step foot in the Atlantic Ocean, because I've never seen the Atlantic Ocean or anything like that. So I'm really excited to actually be able to see the Atlantic Ocean and realize that I've kind of reached the edge of Canada and I got to begin the turnaround and start heading back.
1: Tell me about the Centennial Voyager Canoe Pageant. For those of us that don't know, give us a bit of a cliff notes of what that is and why you're going to be checking that out.
2: Yeah, so my episode's about the canoe pageant. So this was a canoe race that began on May 24th, 1967 in Rocky Mountain House, Alberta, and then it ended on September 4th, 1967 in Montreal. And it consisted of 10 teams from 8 provinces and 2 territories. And each team had 10 people from the province who paddled and portaged 5,283 kilometers over 104 days. And it remains the longest canoe race in history. It was this big event that was held as part of the centennial celebration. And it was won by Manitoba. British Columbia came second and Alberta came third. Every man who competed in the race received $1,000, while the Manitoba team members got another $1,500 each for winning as well. And it was just a huge journey, a very difficult journey over the course of 104 days.
1: That's a really interesting way to commemorate a country turning a certain age, too. Now, I don't know whether you are a collector of things from Canadian history. But I have a dish that I found in a Value Village maybe 5 years ago. It was a dollar to buy, and it is the 1967 commemoration plate that the government released. I have that plate still perfect plate all these years later. It's insane.
2: I might have the same plate that I also found at a Value Village.
1: I'm gonna take a picture of it and email it over to you because I think you need to see it. You are obviously doing something that so many Canadians, if they had the time, energy, and sort of resources to do it, would probably do, which is go and discover our country. What is it that you want to say to the listening audience about the value of a road trip?
2: I think of the value of a road trip in your country is just kind of expanding your horizons beyond your region or your province. We get very kind of mined into our own areas and we don't learn more about our country. And, you know, for me, being on the East Coast, a place I've never been, has really helped broaden my horizons. And Canada is a gorgeous place and you can see so much of it on a week or a month or however long you want to go. And you can just learn more about your fellow Canadians and about your country in the process.
1: How many bumper stickers do you have on the back of your car so far?
2: None. Unfortunately, it's a rented RV, so I don't think
1: there's bumper stickers on it. See, if it was your own car, that thing would be half full now.
2: Oh, absolutely it would be.
1: Wow. Craig Baird, host of the Canadian History X podcast, part of the Curious Cast Network. You can find him on our websites easily. You probably hear his show right here on this radio station as well. Craig, thanks so much for your time, and good luck on the trip, man.
2: Oh, thanks for having me.
1: Yeah, you can find his travel map on his website. He's plotted out exactly when and where he is going to see what. You can meet his dog, too, if you see him along the road. It is Drex here from the Edge Radio Network covering for Ben Mulrooney. He's back in the chair tomorrow. One more hour of the show to go next. Stay there.
3: Richard Kluche with you this Wednesday afternoon. 911 service not working outside Winnipeg. Authorities say in an emergency, try 911 first. If that doesn't work, call 204-625-2111. 204-625-2111. The latest information as we get it. Several stories at 4 as smoke moves in. We'll also go live to Washington as the lumber industry attempts to build its case against the tariff wall.
0: When games are played, when there's a trade, sports news has been made. You'll hear all about it. 25 after the hour on 680 CJOB.
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3: GE Aerospace and Magellan say they've signed an agreement on maintenance for the engines of Saab's Gripen E-jets on the condition that Ottawa ultimately decides to buy the fighter jets for the Royal Canadian Air Force. Magellan, also a key partner in the F-35 Lightning II supply chain, which makes horizontal tail assemblies here in Winnipeg. Google's parent company, Alphabet, posting stronger than expected results for its second quarter, a sign that its massive artificial intelligence spending spree is paying off so far, advertising revenue coming in strong. ChatGPT maker OpenAI says it's still investigating that unprecedented cyber incident that led its artificial intelligence systems to break out of a testing environment and hack into another AI company. On the markets, the TSX closing up 116, the Dow down 6, the S&P 500 down 10, NASDAQ down 146, oil up 249 to close at 86.83 a barrel, gold up 75.50 to close at 41.51.90 an ounce, and our dollar at 70.98 cents U.S. compared to 70.95 cents U.S. on Tuesday. 680 CJOB means business.
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3: Good afternoon, I'm Richard Kluche. The breaking news this hour is that 911 service outage across the province. Now, that excludes the city of Winnipeg. If you're outside the city, the province says you should still try calling 911. We'll give you a number in a moment shared with us from Shared Health in case it is an emergency and you can't get through on 911. This is what Bell MTS is telling us right now. Some Bell customers in Manitoba, particularly outside of Winnipeg, and I'm quoting from a release, have been unable to make 911 calls. We're continuing to investigate a suspected third-party fiber cut and are working to fully restore service as quickly as possible. A backup system is now allowing the majority of wireless customers to be rerouted to 911, while landline customers should use a wireless device or call your local fire, ambulance, or police department's direct 10-digit phone number to go directly to the nearest fire station, police station, or hospital emergency room. More information as we get it. A minister from the Manitoba government will join us in about 10 minutes. Shared Health is saying that if you can't get through on 911 and it is an emergency, call 204-625-2111. 204-625-2111. More information as we get it here on 680 CJOB. Today's other top stories now, and Global's Noah Fuchs.
11: Yes, Richard. Winnipeg police are searching for a suspect after a reported sexual assault in the West End. Police say that on Sunday night, a woman was walking south on Toronto Street, across Portage Avenue, when she was grabbed by an unknown man who threatened her. Police say the woman was choked, sexually assaulted, and robbed. The suspect is described as a man in his 30s with a heavy build, about 6 feet tall, short, spiky, dark hair. He was last seen wearing no shirt, black pants, and black shoes. Investigators from the Sex Crimes Unit are asking anyone with information, including surveillance video from the area, to contact them. Elsewhere, Manitoba and New Brunswick's premiers say they would defend a united Canada against separatist force in Alberta and Quebec. Wahb Kanoo says premiers should speak up on the two provinces' sovereignty movements, but he would not give specifics on whether he would get involved in a hypothetical referendum campaign. New Brunswick Premier Susan Holt says the provinces have a responsibility to promote Canadian unity. The St. Anne Hospital will fully reopen tomorrow morning after being closed for over a week. Global's Tegan Rasha has the details.
12: Hot temperatures early last week caused problems with the air cooling system at the St. Anne Hospital. Patients and staff were evacuated and transferred to hospitals in Steinbeck and Winkler. When staff began to fix the cooling system, there was a Freon gas leak. Associate Chief Medical Officer for Southern Health Santé Sud, Dr. Timo Goslin, says it led to more complex repairs and cleanup.
13: When it dissipates, it leaves this oily residue on everything that it had touched, and so everything is oily and needs to be wiped.
12: Goslin says all patients are expected to be moved back to the hospital on Wednesday, and the ER and lab and diagnostics will be open to the public on Thursday morning. Tegan Rasha, Global News.
11: A forestry sector group says the Trump administration's latest tariff onslaught will hurt an industry that was already facing tough challenges. Derek Nybor is a president and CEO of the Forest Products Association of Canada. He says Canada is one of the top suppliers of plywood, fiberboard, and other building materials to the United States.
14: 50% is not an easy amount to just pass through. So those are difficult conversations that our producers, our manufacturing facilities are having with their U.S. customers right now.
11: The Canadian industry had already been dealing with longstanding duties on softwood lumber when last year an additional 10% tariff was imposed on certain softwood lumber products. And a local man was recently instructed to clear an encampment from his property. Marion Willis from St. Boniface Streetlink says they have contacted the man to offer their help. She believes the best way to address the current challenges with encampments is to set up managed sites.
15: Until governments recognize that that is going to be the way forward, we're going to continue to have this chaos. It is absolutely irresponsible, in my view, to put the encampment challenges on citizens and on the business community.
11: Willis calls the idea that the property owner must clean up the encampment near his property, quote unquote, insanity. It's 4:05.
16: With your traffic, I'm Adam Wilson. We do have emergency crews on scene northbound Pembina and Point Road following an earlier crash. A few northbound delays through there. Taking a look at a few of your drive times, southbound Osborne, Broadway to Confusion Corner is 7 minutes, southbound Keniston, Sterling Lion to Tuxedo is 8. Northbound St. Mary's, traffic moving slow between Abbott, Ogemakina, and Fermor with that work happening, and eastbound on Grant, lane closures, Haney to Shaftesbury. L.C. 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That's your 680 CJOB traffic.
3: Mixture of sun and cloud, that smoke will persist. We have almost reached our forecast high of 27. Partly cloudy, smoke will persist, a low of 18 tonight. Sunshine, southwest wind, and a high of 30 tomorrow with a humidex of 37. A mixture of sun and cloud and 29 on Friday. Right now, 26 in the smoke, feels like 30 at 680 CJOB. Richard Kluche with you. We are standing by for more information on that 911 outage. We'll talk to the minister responsible for innovation and new technology in Manitoba very shortly here. This hour of the news is brought to you by McDonald's, 1 Meadowland Drive, West St. Paul. Vanilla cones are just $1 each in the McDonald's app. Bomber Coaches Show just ahead. We heard the forestry sector representative saying how they are preparing to take it on the chin in a big way if these tariffs materialize in 29 days. The president of Supply Build Canada, Liz Kovach, is with us live on 680 CJOB, joining us from Washington, D.C. Tell us what you're doing out there.
17: Hi, Richard. Yes, we are here. This is actually our third trip into D.C. to really get towards the softwood lumber agreement. It's been a long time dispute, 40 plus years. And obviously, we're also here to talk about the 232 tariffs. Housing affordability is such an issue on both sides of the border, and having tariffs implemented on building materials just gets us further and further away from that affordability. And that's really where our conversations have been focused on. The 338 was announced on our way to DC, and obviously our conversations were focused on that because it impacts so many different products that go into a home, and that it's crippling for a lot of industries who are already struggling due to the situation that we're in right now.
3: By the way, Bell MTS just announcing on its Twitter account that Brandon is reconnected. We thank Manitobans for their patience as we work to address the damage infrastructure. More on that as we get it. So as you go from meeting to meeting here, what's the response you're getting?
17: I would say that there's not really anyone in favor of the tariffs. When we speak with members of Congress and representatives, one of the biggest issues, affordability is number one. There isn't a district that isn't struggling with housing. And I think the last thing that anyone wants to see is escalated prices. A lot of people understand that when you implement a tariff on products, it is basically an additional tax. And this new announcement, I think it's an escalation of, what, $20 billion in terms of the products that are going to be impacted. So it's significant. It's not something that's small, and it's a measure that hasn't been used since the 30s. And if my research is correct, it's one of those measures that actually exacerbated the Great Depression.
3: Member Ferris Bueller's
17: Member Ferris Bueller's

0: believe the sentiment is that this is just an opportunity, not just, but it's a way to escalate the trade negotiations between our countries. Obviously, no one can predict whether or not this is going to go through. Nobody wants to see it go through. This is not going to be good for the economy, and people and folks really see that. They see this as an opportunity to escalate, getting to a negotiation table. And of course, none of us have a crystal ball. We don't really know what this is going to mean. Of course, people are taking it seriously. Nobody wants to say that this is just a negotiation tool. It's not really going to happen. And then in 29 days or 21 days, I'm sorry, I don't have my math with me right now, that, you know, if this does go through, no one can handle being unprepared for these conversations.
1: Good luck. How many more days are you there?
0: We actually wrapped up our meetings today, and we are headed back to Winnipeg this afternoon.
1: Liz Kovach, joining us live from Washington, D.C., president of Supply Build Canada here on 680 CJOB. Time now for the Bomber Coaches Show. It's brought to you by DeKalb. They're going to be your number one seed. Here's Derek Taylor and Bomber head coach Mike O'Shea.
2: Mike, as we look ahead to Friday versus Calgary, I'm curious to ask you about a couple of guys who made some important plays in the game this past week. Michael Fletcher, what have you seen? He had a sack and a tackle for a loss in that game.
3: Yes, very interesting player, right? You can put him out at the end, which is probably his natural position, and he can play inside. He is very intelligent, and he's a guy that just kept growing on the staff as time has gone on, right? So he didn't start. I don't think it was in week one, right? I don't know when he got put on, a couple weeks after maybe. But he's just shown to be really reliable and right, and then athletic and long. And God, he does a lot of the things really, really well.
2: I was just standing next to him in the locker room, confirmed he's a big dude. Jake Kelly is not a big dude, a guy who's been around for a while. Critical interception in that game. What have you seen from Jake, a guy who's had to battle some injuries through his 3 years?
3: Yeah, very athletic, always trying to learn, and just as a guy that we've seen grow up in our building. And it's fun to watch him get to play, you know. But he showed up, or, you know, when we were looking at him in university, just super athletic, and that hasn't changed. Now all his experiences have piled up and allow him to play good football.
2: That Jordan Younger gets a lot of people to contribute on that defense. What does that do for you? What does that mean to you as a coach?
3: And I've said it before, probably maybe not in this way, but if I was a player and I was in his defense, football would seem simple to me. You know, he would just make it simpler. And I believe we run complex defenses, but I believe he makes it simple for the guys to understand.
2: It's very interesting. He is the head coach, Mike O'Shea.
1: 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Our pregame coverage after live at 5 here on 680 CJOB. Christian Amel joins us now. What also is coming up in sports?
4: With the Blue Bombers a third of the way through their schedule, we'll hear from Tony Jones on what he thinks of the Bomber defense so far. Also, Blake Wheeler with a thought on the alumni game coming up this fall. Can the Jays end their losing streak and the Red Sox win again? They can't stop.
1: Anxious moments for many in the 911 Situation Center in Brandon today. We'll tell you what happened. The latest information, as we're told, that system has now been restored. The news as it breaks here on 680 CJOB. It's 4:13.
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4: Bell MTS posting on X that the Brandon system of 911 is reconnected, and they thank Manitobans for their patience as we work to address the damaged infrastructure. That damage, we are told, was a third-party contractor that hit a line. Manitoba's Minister of Innovation and New Technology is Mike Moroz, and he is with us live on 680 CJOB. Minister, a situation like this, obviously there are warning signs here, because as government, you want to be able to provide that system to Manitobans. It's essential. And, you know, as far as the response is concerned, the alerts went out to our phones. We certainly communicated that here at 680 CJOB and Global News. But then you start asking some key questions after the fact. And my question is, and I would assume that you're asking the question, if something goes down, why can't we just flip a switch and boom, we have a backup system in place?
5: Yeah, that's an excellent question. Thank you for having me on the show today. See, an important question that Manitobans need an answer to, and it's something that since my office was created 2 years ago, we've been working with the telcos to try and get clarity around why it is we have these outages from time to time. They seem to be increasing in number. Deeply concerned about that. Why isn't there some redundancy after one of the incidents? A year and a half or so ago, we were given some assurances that there was some redundancy starting to be built in. So we're deeply concerned about another incident like this today.
4: And I think you could hear the frustration in the response from government on this, because, you know, we're striving to get, you know, someone like you to join us on air. And the response initially is, you know what, this is a Bell MTS problem. So you get from that there is this internal frustration within government that, man, we're dealing with this again.
5: Well, not only dealing with it again, but in a sense dealing with it with our hands tied behind our back, because we have no real jurisdiction to instruct Bell or other providers to do anything specific, right? All of this is federally regulated. And so we need to work in conjunction, not just with the telcos, but with the federal government to ensure that the services Manitobans need are available to them when they need them, and that they can count on them being there. And so it's deeply frustrating to be put in a position again to be answering these questions without the necessary levers to pull ourselves to make things happen.
4: Well, I'm sure that this incident, and hopefully nobody wasn't able to get through, you know, that's all part of the debrief that you folks do. And certainly, as far as a response is concerned, it took minutes to get that information out and a few more minutes to get that alert out. And based on a year and a half ago and based on previous, this was a whole lot quicker. So the response, I think, was a whole lot quicker on this, but still, you want to have those redundancy systems. That's why you have the backup. Certainly, we have the backup system in radio and then the backup to the backup. And that just makes sense.
5: Yeah, indeed. And, to give credit where credit is due, we had concerns in the past that that Bell wasn't notifying my office to let us know that something had happened. They quickly did that this time. We had been pressing them to make sure they let Manitobans know immediately. They quickly took steps to do that. So there is some improvement that we have to give them credit for. But again, it's another outage that causes anxiety amongst Manitobans. Is the service going to be there when I need it? And we clearly have a lot of work to do together.
4: Minister, appreciate the time. Thanks so very much.
5: My great pleasure. Take care.
4: Mike Burrows is the Minister of Innovation, New Technology in Manitoba, joining us live to 420.
6: With your traffic, I'm Adam Wilson. Northbound Pembina and Point Road, we had an earlier crash. Emergency crews remain on scene. Some minor northbound delays through there. Southbound King Edward and Skinner, a second crash has your median lane blocked. Keep to the right and expect some southbound delays. Lagimodiere and Grassy, work continues. That has northbound traffic lined up past Regent, slow going through there. Work happening on the Abenaki-Mikina overpass is slowing things down northbound on Pembina. And southbound Kennedy, work continues, Graham to York. 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That's your 680-CJOB traffic.
7: I'm Global News weather specialist Chris Carr with a check on your forecast. Not dropping down very much tonight. A low of 18 degrees with a partly cloudy sky. Warming up tomorrow. Temperatures surging into the 30-degree range with a mainly sunny sky. Could be a little bit unsettled on Friday, though, with a chance of showers, possibly a thunderstorm in the afternoon. Still warm, a high of 29. And then Saturday, mainly sunny with a high of 29 degrees.
4: Right now, it's 27. It feels like 30 in the smoke. At 680 CJOB. Money. Markets today, the TSX closing up 116, the Dow down 6, the S&P 500 down 10, NASDAQ down 146, the dollar trading at 70.98 cents U.S. compared to 70.95 cents U.S. on Tuesday. Your chance to win now. It's a pair of tickets. The Bombers hosting the Lions on the 30th of the month at Princess Auto Stadium. We've been going wild all week. This is an easier sound. What is that? 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Call me now.
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4: Pair of tickets, Bombers, Lions, Thursday, July 30th at Princess Auto Stadium. What is this? Oh, that's some sort of being? 204-780-6868. This is Ashley. Hey, Ashley. How are you?
13: Good. How are you?
4: I'm wonderful. What is that?
13: My girls in the back seat say it's a peacock.
4: Hey, girls. Sorry, you're wrong. Sorry.
13: Oh,
4: I'm sorry.
13: Okay.
4: You're not the first girl that I've let down. This is Linda on 680 CJOB. Linda, what is that?
14: I think it's a macaw.
4: It is not a macaw. It is not. 204-780-6868. Stan?
15: Still here.
4: What is that, Stan?
15: I'm going to guess it's a magpie.
4: It is not a magpie. 204-780-6868. Hi, 680 CJOB. Who's this?
16: Barbara.
4: Oh, what is that, by the way? What is the sound? What animal is that?
16: It is blue jay.
4: It is not a blue jay. We will play this a little bit later here on 680 CJOB. What is this? It's 425.
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18: Good afternoon. I'm Christian O'Mell. Be honest, does it feel like the Bomber defense has been amazing this season? I mean, they barely beat the winless Red Blacks, couldn't stop the Elks in a last drive situation, gave another one up to Calgary, still won that game. They got shredded by Bo Levi Mitchell pre-injury, but they also held Bo in check in the second meeting before he got hurt. And they have done more than enough to help the team to a 4-2 record, 3 wins in a row. First with Taylor Elgersma, then Drew Brown manning the ship at quarterback. What did the stats say? Well, through 7 weeks, the Bomber defense is, yes, ranked 8th in first downs allowed, 8th in rushing yards allowed, and tied for last in interceptions, but they're 2nd in passing yards allowed and points allowed per game, tied for 1st in sacks, and they lead the league in pass knockdowns. Having said all that, they welcome a Stampeders team to town Friday that's scoring almost 38 points per game. How would linebacker Tony Jones describe the play of Vernon Adams Jr. so far this season?
19: Elite, you know what I mean? He's an elite quarterback. He's a veteran, been in the league, seen all different types of defenses. He extends plays. He's elusive, you know what I mean? So, you just got to, contain guys like that and not give them, easy reads. And you just got to try to disguise and do things, differently to just try to throw him off.
18: More for the Bombers coming up on the Sports Show at 7. Live on location tonight in West St. Paul at the Winnipeg ATP Challenger Tennis Tournament. Meantime, the Stamps have brought back Canadian receiver Damian Alford after trying to land an NFL deal. The first overall pick in last year's draft signed a futures deal with the Saints in January, but was waived last month. Had 20 catches for 407 yards and 5 TDs in his rookie season with the Stamps last year. Former Winnipeg Jets captain Blake Wheeler stopped by for a chat with the guys on Jets at noon today. The soon-to-be 40-year-old has been working as a hockey operations advisor with the Rangers since his playing days ended. He'll be donning a Jets jersey again, though, in October for the alumni game against the Habs. Says he's barely put on full pads since retiring, but adds he's super pumped to see his old teammates again.
20: Some of the messages that have gone back and forth about it and just kind of like rekindling some old flames, that's what I'm looking forward to most, is just kind of getting in the locker room again with the guys, having some laughs. And, what's really cool about it, I was lucky I got to have this a little bit when I came back and played against the Jets as a Ranger. But a lot of my teammates, they didn't have that, right? And I think what's going to be really cool for them is just sort of the reception they're going to get.
18: Especially Dustin Byfuglien. That's like the number one on my list of receptions I want to see. If you missed that conversation, it's on the Jets at Noon podcast. I'll be sharing highlights on the Sports Show as well tonight. The sinking Toronto Blue Jays send Braden Fisher to the mound as they play game 3 of a 4-gamer against the Rays in Toronto. With the August 3rd trade deadline less than 2 weeks away, the Jays have lost 4-5 and sit 9 games below 500, 6.5 games out of a wild card spot because the Red Sox won again this afternoon, a 6-3 win over the Orioles in game 1 of a doubleheader. They've matched a franchise record with 15 wins in a row. That's saying something because that franchise has been around since 1901. Also tonight, the Goldeyes continue a 3-game road set in Sioux Falls. I'm Christian O'Mell. That's 680 CJOB Sports.
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25: Good afternoon, I'm Noah Fuchs. Bell MTS says Manitoba's 911 service has been successfully restored. The telecommunications company explained that a third-party fiber cable cut outside of Winnipeg earlier today interrupted services. Both wireless and landline emergency call services are now available again, and the affected public safety answering point has resumed operations. In other news, a man is facing charges after an alleged sexual assault. According to Winnipeg police, at the start of June, a girl in her early teens was walking in the North End when an unknown man approached her and offered her alcohol. She went with him to a home on Selkirk Avenue. During the next 2 days, police say she was drugged and sexually assaulted. When she managed to flee, she went to a nearby location for help and police were contacted. Investigators identified a suspect and he was taken into police custody on Monday. A 55-year-old man is facing sexual assault charges and remains in custody. A woman is dead and three others were injured after a deadly single vehicle crash near Gimli. Global's Navi Ball reports.
26: RCMP were called to Highway 17 in the RM of Armstrong early yesterday morning, where a vehicle was traveling northbound when it veered into the west ditch, crossed into the east ditch before it hit an approach and rolled. The front passenger, a 36-year-old woman, was ejected from the vehicle and was pronounced dead at the scene. The driver and two other passengers were taken to hospital by someone passing by before police arrived on scene and were treated for non-life-threatening injuries. The investigation into the collision is ongoing. Navi Ball, Global News.
25: As we get closer to harvest season for farmers, we could potentially see prices ease up on some fresh produce at the grocery store in a few months' time. That's according to Guelph University food economist Mike Masso, who adds buying seasonal fruits and veggies will get you more savings.
27: If we are willing to be flexible as to which products we buy, in the winter, for example, apples are storable, so you can get Canadian apples all winter. Carrots are storable, so you can get Canadian carrots all winter. It's just if we're trying to buy something that's out of season, we're more likely to have to pay more for the Canadian product.
25: When it comes to other foods, he says those prices will be dependent on the locations and weather of where they come from. The AP is reporting the Louvre has reopened the Apollo Gallery after a brazen heist, but the jewels are not on display.
28: In Paris, the Louvre's Apollo Gallery has reopened to the public for the first time since $102 million worth of crown jewels was stolen in a dramatic daytime heist. The public can tour the majestic rooms and view its gilded ceilings and Greek frescoes en route to the nearby Mona Lisa, but they won't see any crown jewels or empty display cases. The collections and precious jewels once displayed there have been removed. The museum explains the gallery is returning to its 17th century original ceremonial purpose. The stolen jewels remain unrecovered 9 months later. I'm Charles Villadesma.
25: Movie lovers in the city are making the hour-long drive to Gimli through the rest of this week as its annual International Film Festival kicks off today. Executive Director Taya Zuzek says the festival started 26 years ago as a grassroots effort with just the beach screenings and is now a days-long affair with well over 100 screenings.
29: We're really seeing the fact that people love to come out to Gimli, love to spend time watching films, and love to talk about it. It's become such a big deal within our province and within the prairie regions as a whole.
25: In addition to the movies, you can also take in the beverage gardens, patios, and vendors market. The Gimli International Film Festival wraps up Sunday night with a free screening of Night of the Living Dead on the Beach. Thousands of jazz enthusiasts showed up to the Winnipeg International Jazz Festival, which wrapped up yesterday. Organizers say 24,000 people visited the various venues over the course of the week-long event. 57 artists performed this year, including 14 Manitoba musicians and singers. Organizers say the event would not have been possible without the nearly 270 volunteers who donated their time to the festival. And a little bit of a traffic note this evening, as the city wants to inform the public about a disruption. Northbound Pembina Highway will be down to one lane between Chancellor Drive and University Crescent during the evening rush hour. Drivers should expect delays in the area and consider taking different routes. It's 4:35.
5: With your traffic, I'm Adam Wilson. Eastbound York and Israel Asper Way, we've got a stalled vehicle blocking your median lane. Watch out for that. Southbound King Edward and Skinner, there's a crash blocking your median lane. Keep right and use caution. Northbound McPhillips, Logan to Mountain, moving well at 4 minutes. Southbound Keniston, Tuxedo to Sterling Lyon, expect 9 minutes. Westbound Cordon, there's work continuing in your median lane. Campbell to Cordova. 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That's your 6ADCJOB traffic.
6: I'm Global News weather specialist Chris Carr with a check on your forecast. Not cooling off very much tonight. Our low is 18 with mainly clear skies. A few clouds in the overnight. For tomorrow, warming up to 30 degrees and mainly sunny. Friday could be a little bit unsettled late in the day, heating up to 29 degrees. But there is a chance of a thunderstorm in the afternoon. And then clear sky on Saturday, sunshine and a high of 29 degrees.
4: Right now, 27 feels like 30 in the haze and smoke here at 680 CJOB. Richard Cloutier with you. This hour of the news is brought to you by McDonald's, 1 Meadowland Drive, West St. Paul. Vanilla cones are just $1 each in the McDonald's app. Lots ahead here live at 5. The frustration of an apartment owner told to clean up the mess made by those hauling garbage onto the property from the homeless camp. The premier making waves on several issues in Charlottetown as the premiers gather. Global's chief political correspondent David Aiken will join us live from Charlottetown. And just ahead in timeline, logo revealed. Well, we're breathing this stuff. It's too bad that it gets to this stuff, but smoke in the air again. And with us live is a professor from the University of Manitoba. He is a Canada Research Chair in Lung Pathobiology and Treatment. Dr. Andrew Haleko rejoins us on 680 CJOB. Good to talk to you. Thanks so very much for taking the time.
7: Sure. Happy to be here, Richard.
4: It's thick. What can it do to our lungs, to our systems, if we're breathing this in, if we're working outside, et cetera, if we're trying to exercise? What sort of impact does this have?
7: Yeah, I mean, you know it's not good for you if you feel symptoms. Simply, eye, throat, irritation, cough, runny nose, headache, you can feel lethargic. And as you've said, individuals who are outside doing strenuous exercise, individuals who are outside working, making a living, are at particular risk. So what's it doing? We inhale particles, we inhale gases into our lungs. They essentially stimulate an inflammatory response, like a wound response. We make a lot of mucus. Mucus is gross to a lot of people. To me, it's a marvelous, wonderful thing that protects us. But you don't want too much of it. So essentially, if you are a person who is already predisposed, for example, to an asthma attack, or you have some sort of chronic disease, you're starting at a higher baseline, and that is getting moved up. And no one is immune to the effects of smoke. We don't all necessarily start at the same baseline. And a big effect, which you've alluded to, is the amount of exposure. How long are you out there, and how heavy are you breathing? If you're out for a run, you're breathing a lot more air in and out of your lungs in 20 minutes than if you are sitting in the back on the back porch.
4: Let's come back to mucus in a moment. If we're outside, should we be wearing a mask? Does that help?
7: Yeah, mask helps. It's got to be the right one. Surgical mask or those cute ones that some of us were wearing during COVID don't do much. They have to have that N95 or KN95 rating. That will take the particulates out of the air. And 90% of wildfire smoke is fine particulate matter. You'll hear it referred to as PM2.5. That's, you know, thought to be the most damaging immediately in an acute sense, component of the air. So you don't want to be inhaling that. Similarly, if you are indoors, we have furnace filters. We bring fresh air into our homes. It's not so fresh right now. You can put your furnace into recirculate. You're not bringing in fresh air. And your furnace filter can be eliminating that particulate when it does come in. And you need to look for something called a MERV rating, M-E-R-V. And 11 will get you there. 13 or higher is what you're looking for. Being careful not to go too high because sometimes the furnace can't take it. And I don't think I want them to send me the bills if they put the wrong furnace filter in their furnace and it goes down on them. So we can look after ourselves, but the mask comes in various forms. The other, of course, is an air cleaner.
8: Most people are
7: purifier.
8: Most people listening are in their cars right now. What should they be doing with the air conditioning on their cars as far as their dial is concerned?
7: Yeah, push that little button that has a picture of a car and an arrow that kind of circles it. That means recirculate. So you're not bringing in fresh air. And so that you can do the same thing as I just explained.
8: And you'll notice the difference pretty quickly, won't you?
7: You will. I have a knee-jerk response or a reflex when I'm driving and I smell something coming in my car from outside. I will immediately push that button and it goes away. So yeah, it's very effective.
8: With us live on 680 CJOB's Dr. Andrew Haleko. Why do you like mucus? What's so good about it?
7: Well, mucus is, I like it. I think I like it because most people think it's gross and I like to study it. So it makes me a little different. But what mucus does, it lines our airways from the nose down to the end of what we call conducting airways. And what that means is when you're inhaling anything that's a particulate, it catches it. It's like a magnet. It's very sticky. And what's really fascinating about our lungs is they are lined with cilia. They're little fingers. They're moving and beating all the time, and they move in the same direction. They all push up. So if you catch a particle in your mucus, your cilia will push it up into your throat where you can either expectorate it or, unfortunately, people don't want to know, we swallow a lot of our own mucus. And that actually explains the smoker's cough. That's why smokers cough in the morning. They paralyze those cilia when they smoke cigarettes. They sleep all night. They wake up, and all that mucus is sitting at the base of their throat.
8: You must be great at a dinner party.
7: I am. People don't eat much when I'm around.
8: Is this like smoking a cigarette?
7: Very similar. The chemicals, the toxic components are not identical, but it's very similar. In fact, smoking a cigarette, being a smoker puts you at a higher risk to the effects of wildfire smoke. Because as I said, you're now at that higher baseline when you start getting the wildfire exposure. But it's very similar. Cannabis smoke as well, similar. Anything that's burned, biomass, it has more or less the same sort of active components, although the chemical composition can be quite different.
8: If you see him at a dinner party, talk to him after dinner. If you want to lose weight, talk to him before dinner. Doctor, always appreciate your time. I hope you're well.
7: I am well, and you too. Take care.
8: Dr. Andrew Haleko from the University of Manitoba. He is Canada Research Chair in Lung Pathobiology and treatment.
9: The iconic roundel, as it's referred to.
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10: grown on me, for sure.
11: When I heard that they were going to change the logo, I was a little worried because there's some goofy logos out there that are really kind of nauseating. This looks pretty cool, actually. It's not bad. Same colors. It's got an older look, so it's kind of got that thing that Canadians, I think, want.
10: With the salute to our aviation past, the Winnipeg Jets unveil new logo.
12: I am just overwhelmed.
10: The Don't Ask, Don't Tell policy in the U.S. military repealed by U.S. President Barack Obama.
12: We are not a nation that says don't ask, don't tell. We are a nation that says out of many, we are one.
13: You would have to admit our lives would be easier if our bosses weren't alive.
10: At the movies, horrible bosses.
15: I don't care how bad our bosses are. We're not murderers.
16: This little sweetheart right here.
17: My fiance.
16: Is going to get a peek at my little photo album.
17: You did all this while I was unconscious?
16: That's my favorite.
15: I'm in!
10: And at the top of the charts, Pitbull. What year was it? 2010, 11, or 12? The

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25: Richard Cloutier reporting on 680 CJOB. Earlier today, a rural 911 service, everything outside of Winnipeg, was down. More on the story coming up live at 5. But now, Bell MTS tells us, quote, due to the extent of the damage to our infrastructure from a third-party fiber cut, some customers near the University of Manitoba may be experiencing wireless issues. Bell MTS says they're working to resolve as quickly as possible, but repairs may take into the overnight. It's 4:50.
26: With your traffic, I'm Adam Wilson. Still dealing with an earlier crash, southbound King Edward and Skinner. Your median lane is blocked. Expect some southbound delays. Southbound over the St. James Bridge, traffic moving slow, along with southbound Lagimodiere as you're making your way to Dugald. Northbound St. Mary's, we're continuing Abenojimikina to Fermor, and northbound Edmonton down to one lane, Broadway to Portage. Ends today. 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That's your 680 CJOB traffic.
25: Global meteorologist Peter Quinlan joins us now. Do we have a sense of how long we're going to be in the smoke?
0: It'll kind of be out and off and on probably for the rest of summer, as long as those forest fires will burn. But in the short term, it's a little difficult to know exactly. It always depends on fires when they are sparking up and the potential for new ones, too. So at
25: tough
0: this point,
25: to forecast.
0: It looks like we
25: get
0: to see some... Yeah, probably overnight tonight into tomorrow, we'll see some improvement. So as we look ahead into your night tonight, those temperatures, they're going to head back down into the teens across the area. So the heat will be rolling back in kind of gradually at first. We'll see temperatures tomorrow afternoon getting up into those probably upper 20s or low 30s across the area, getting up to 30 degrees, mostly sunny skies.
25: 27 degrees in the smoke. With the humidity, it feels like 30. At 680 CJOB. 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With a salute to our aviation past, the Winnipeg Jets unveiled their new logos. The Don't Ask, Don't Tell policy in the U.S. military, repealed by then-President Obama. Horrible bosses, big at the box office, Pitbull. Love the Pitbull, but all his songs sound the same, don't they? On this day in 2011. Please answer our question of the day at CJOB.com. It's brought to you by Mr. Furnace. Don't call them first. You'll see why. Call Mr. Furnace at 204-832-6243. OpenAI says an autonomous agent powered by its advanced artificial intelligence models acted on its own and hacked another AI company. Global's Nathaniel Dove now on what happened and what it potentially means for cybersecurity.
1: It was an attack unlike any that came before it, the breach company claims. Hugging Face, which hosts an artificial intelligence cybersecurity testing ground, said it was hacked, and it was driven by an autonomous AI agent system. On Tuesday, ChatGPT maker OpenAI issued a statement saying its agents were responsible and that the incident was driven by ChatGPT 5.6 Sol and an even more capable pre-release model. While operating in a sandboxed, meaning isolated, testing environment, the AI determined how to access the internet. The AI's inferred Hugging Face has data and solutions to beat the cybersecurity test and then found ways to gain access to Hugging Face's information.
3: I don't think this represents, you know, the AI itself becoming a problem. It was trying to solve a benchmark. It just did it in a way that shows you how capable it is.
1: The University of Toronto's Sean Mullen says the incident is likely a function of programming, not sinister design. OpenAI says it's investigating with Hugging Face and sharing its findings. Mullen points out the ChatGPT model used isn't available to the public, and when rival AI maker Anthropic announced its Mythos model was too capable to publicly release, it created Project Glasswing to develop defenses with companies like Google and Apple. Mullen says it shows the companies trying to be responsible, but he says threats lie with less trustworthy actors.
3: Open source models represent a challenge because they're just released into the wild and anyone can use them.
1: Hugging Face used an open source AI to detect the hack.
3: They're not quite as good as, you know, Fable, Mythos, ChatGPT 5.6, but they're better than those models were 6 months ago.
1: With governments lagging behind on AI regulation, responsibility seems to fall on the companies making it. Nathaniel Dove, Global News, Toronto.
25: That is eerie. And one wonders whether or not the guardrails need to be put a whole lot higher. Or as Nathaniel says in the piece, where are the guardrails to begin with? Just ahead here on 680 CJOB, that 911 outage from earlier today and why the provincial government is looking for answers. It's 4:55.
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25: GE Aerospace and Magellan say they've signed an agreement on maintenance for the engines of Saab's Gripen E-jets on the condition that Ottawa ultimately decides to buy the fighter jets for the Royal Canadian Air Force. Magellan, also a key partner in the F-35 Lightning II supply chain, which makes horizontal tail assemblies here in Winnipeg. Google's parent company, Alphabet, posting stronger than expected results for its second quarter, a sign that its massive artificial intelligence spending spree is paying off so far, advertising revenue coming in strong. ChatGPT maker OpenAI says it's still investigating that unprecedented cyber incident that led its artificial intelligence systems to break out of a testing environment and hack into another AI company. On the markets, the TSX closing up 116, the Dow down 6, the S&P 500 down 10, NASDAQ down 146, oil up 249 to close at 86.83 a barrel, gold up 75.50 to close at 41.51.90 an ounce, and our dollar at 70.98 cents U.S. compared to 70.95 cents U.S. on Tuesday. 680 CJOB means business.
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25: Global News at 5. I'm Richard Kluche. Several stories to tell you about this Wednesday afternoon. Anxious moments for 911 service outside the city.
7: We were given some assurances that there was some redundancy starting to be built in. So we're deeply concerned about another incident like this today.
25: Global's Kevin Hirschfield standing by. The premier's meeting in Charlottetown with our premier weighing in on several issues. Front and center, your health care.
9: I think we all agree that we want to see an increased federal share of investments in health care.
25: Global's chief political correspondent standing by with the latest here, live at 5. In our city, the order to clean up the problems from the homeless encampment near his property.
10: It actually says if we don't clean it up, the city will and put it on our tax bill.
25: Global's Marnie Blunt with the story just ahead. The search for the two brothers suspected to have drowned, the very latest. What Manitoba alcohol and beer producers say about the freer trade deal. And with those warnings on cigarette packs out and the enhanced warnings, is alcohol next?
14: It's the same old, same old. People don't see them anymore.
25: Let's begin here with the very latest on that issue involving 911 service in Manitoba that prompted emergency alerts to be sent out to your phone this afternoon. That's been resolved. Let's bring in Global's Kevin Hirschfield. He has the latest live at 5. Kevin.
15: Yeah, those outside the city of Winnipeg were having issues getting through and dialing 911. Bell MTS saying this was due to a third-party cable cut. The outage lasting about 2 hours before the provider saying service had been restored just after 4 p.m. Now, Manitoba Minister of Innovation and New Technology Mike Moroz says these kinds of issues are frustrating for the province to deal with.
7: We've been working with the telcos to try and get clarity around why it is we have these outages from time to time. Why isn't there some redundancy after one of the incidents a year and a half or so ago? We were given some assurances that there was some redundancy starting to be built in.
15: Now, he says issues like these seem to be happening more and more, and they're looking for any sort of solution.
7: They're not only dealing with it again, but in a sense dealing with it with our hands tied behind our back, because we have no real jurisdiction to instruct Bell or other providers to do anything specific, right? All of this is federally regulated, and so we need to work in conjunction, not just with the telcos, but with the federal government.
15: Now, Bell just putting this out on social media about a half hour ago. The provider says some customers near the University of Manitoba may be experiencing wireless issues because of the extent of the damage done during all this. And those repairs near the U of M could take into the overnight hours.
25: Global's Kevin Hirschfield starting us off this Wednesday afternoon on 680 CJOB. A Winnipeg property manager voicing his frustration this afternoon after the city ordered him to clean up debris from a homeless encampment on his property. Global's Marnie Blunt joins us now with more on the story. Marnie.
16: Richard, behind an apartment complex on Balmoral Street that Marvin Sharp manages is a mess.
10: There's clothing, there's consumer good items, there's needles.
16: Items left by an encampment on that property. Just a few days ago, Sharp received an order from the city to clean up that debris himself. That came to him as a shock and a frustration.
10: Ironically, in the order, it actually says if we don't clean it up, the city will and put it on our tax bill. So really what they're saying is if you don't, we'll go do our job and deal with the encampment and clean it, but you get to pay for it. And that just infuriated me.
16: A similar sentiment from the area councillor. Sherry Rowland says it's a sign of City Hall's lack of action on public safety.
17: I want Winnipeggers to see this for what it is, an absolute band-aid on a gaping wound. That now the resolution for encampments is apparently to penalize the very people who have been spending extra money on security, extra money on fixing fences, extra money on their broken doors and broken glass.
16: As for Sharp, he's filing an appeal on the city's compliance order and says he understands the complexity of the issue, but this isn't the solution. Richard?
25: Global's Marnie Blunt joining us. 27 degrees, feels like 30 in the smoke. Here on 680 CJOB.
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25: The search for those two brothers suspected to have drowned in a Manitoba provincial park is now in its fifth day. Global's Tegan Rasha.
1: Richard, 10-year-old Maximo Overmares and 13-year-old Aaron Overmares were swept into the waters of Nutumig Lake over the weekend. RCMP, HART, and a number of other community members have been searching the lake and shoreline. Paul Mendel with HART, a nonprofit dedicated to underwater searches and recoveries, says there's no way of knowing exactly when the bodies might surface.
3: But they're in 30 feet of water. They could be coming up today or tomorrow, or it could take 10 days. Whereas if they're in 60 feet of water, it might double that time. So we just don't know where they're at.
1: Mendel adds everyone has been so generous supporting all those looking for the young boys.
25: Global's Tegan Rasha. Winnipeg police are searching for a suspect this afternoon after reported sexual assault in the West End. Police say this occurred Sunday night. A woman walking south on Toronto Street crossed Portage Avenue. She was grabbed by an unknown man who threatened her. Police say the woman was choked, sexually assaulted, robbed. The suspect described as a man in his 30s, heavy build, 6 feet tall, short, spiky, dark hair, last seen wearing no shirt, black shorts, black shoes. Anybody with information asked to reach out to Winnipeg police. It's another effort to counter the U.S. trade war as nine premiers agree to drop the barriers when it comes to purchasing alcohol from other provinces. We'll go live to Charlottetown in just a few minutes. And Global's chief political correspondent, David Aiken. Here at home, some entrepreneurs believe this opens up their products to most of the country, while others feel the amount of work to sell their booze over provincial borders really isn't worth the effort. Global's Vasilios Belos.
5: Richard, nine provinces are shaking up where you can purchase Canadian alcohol from. Manitoba, one of the jurisdictions allowing for direct-to-consumer alcohol sales, meaning local producers can sell their product to people in all provinces involved in the agreement. But for Capital K Distilleries' Martin Pasek, it might not be worth the time or money to sell out of province.
6: Register for a license for direct-to-consumer sales within each individual province, and each province has their own sets of rules for fees, reporting, structures, licensing of individual SKUs and products.
5: Others are more optimistic, including at Farmery Estate Brewery. Owner Chris Warwick says this could draw in more customers and make them more competitive. Important considering Manitobans already have many out-of-province options.
18: Manitoba consumer already has access in our own liquor stores of Alberta and especially Ontario products.
5: Time will tell whether the direct-to-consumer alcohol sales age well for local producers or just create a headache. Richard?
25: Global's Vasilios Belos. Meantime, new versions of the graphic images on cigarette packs will be in stores next month. But some health experts are saying warnings should be displayed on another common carcinogen, alcohol. Here's Global's Catherine Dornian.
19: Richard, new in that rotation of images are warnings about colon cancer, mouth cancer, and a baby surrounded by secondhand smoke. Juliet Muka from the Manitoba Lung Association says refreshing these images means they may get through to new people.
14: When you have static images, it's the same old, people don't see them anymore. So this is something that people will notice again. What is this happening? Is this a moment that maybe a specific image is going to relate to them?
19: These often disturbing pictures have been required on Canadian cigarette packages for more than 25 years, and experts say they're part of the reason smoking has declined. And some say similar types of warnings could be just as effective on alcohol packaging. Ian Colbert from the Canadian Public Health Association says customers should be aware that alcohol, like tobacco, is classified as a Group 1 carcinogen.
20: Anything more than two standard drinks per week increases dramatically the potential for developing one of eight different cancers.
19: Colbert says a study done in the Yukon added labels to bottles showing a health warning and the number of standard drinks in the container, and customers responded to them.
20: People noticed them, they learned from them, and they reported reducing their drinking. In fact, sales of products carrying these enhanced labels declined by 6.6% during the study.
19: A bill currently before the Senate proposes adding a text warning to all alcoholic drink packaging and
20: labels declined by 6.6% during the study.
19: A bill currently before the Senate proposes adding a text warning to all alcoholic drink packaging and

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1: Global meteorologist Peter Quinlan joins us now. The heat will intensify. Do we know, do we have a good educated guess how long we'll be in the smoke?
2: Probably through the night tonight, we'll start to see some improvement into the day tomorrow, probably back to high end of the low moderate health risk area. So it'll still be a little hazy. We probably won't say goodbye to it completely because there's fires to the north, to the west, to the southwest. So it's really just a few directions that we don't get smoke from at this point. And we're going to see a lot of heat as well. So it will be kind of hazy and smoky and temperatures getting back to the 30s. And times when there is thicker smoke, though, we won't get as warm. But it does look like it's going to be hot right through the rest of the week into the weekend.
1: 27 degrees, a real feel of 30 in the smoke here at 680 CJOB. By the way, aerial photographs show the scale of devastation from that fast-moving wildfire forcing residents to flee in northwestern Ontario. The photos showing scorched earth and debris where buildings once stood at a First Nation, charred remnants. A BC resident stayed behind, says his home is now shrouded in white smoke. Boston Bar in southern BC, parts of Highway Number 1 are closed there. We'll have more on the forest fire situation in our next half hour. Let's bring in Global's David Akin. He's our chief political correspondent, joining us live from Charlottetown, where the premiers were obviously tariffs. They're still kind of the talk of this, but there's also other issues. And our premier, Wab Kanu, front and center, David, on the healthcare issue and more federal funding.
3: Yeah, and it was interesting to hear just on the Trump tariff threats. That was sort of yesterday's big news. But, of course, Premier Kanu, I think, was busy with that by-election up north and wanted to stay in Manitoba. So he got here today. We saw him for the first time. And we asked him about, the idea of the booze ban. Of course, the premier said that in Manitoba, this ban on U.S. booze is working. It's getting Trump's attention. It's getting under his skin. And he kind of sounded a bit like a political pundit for a bit there, Richard, in that he was assessing that Trump is weak politically. And Trump is, because what Trump has done, of course, through his war in Iran and his trade war, he's raised the cost of living for just about everybody in the world and certainly in the United States, which isn't good if you're a politician. But Trump is also saying, Trump may be looking to Canada for a win to get a break. And he's not so sure that Canada should cave and give him an early win. So that was kind of interesting advice that presumably the premier will give to the prime minister tomorrow. And yes, certainly Premier Kanu, along with all the premiers, you've seen a lot of first ministers meetings in your time, Richard. And one of the constant themes is Ottawa's not giving the provinces enough money for health care. And that was certainly something that came up today for sure.
1: And on pipeline, there is that proposed pipeline to go from Alberta to Ontario. Our premier finally weighed in on this, saying that there is a path with several asterisks associated with that.
3: He did. And, he's been asked, of course, about this pipeline before. And I think what struck some people who watch Premier Kanu a little more closely than I do is that he seemed almost a little more enthusiastic, if you will, about the prospect. There's lots to do, and he was happy to talk to, Premier Ford about it, Premier Smith about it today. I'm sure he'll talk to Prime Minister Carney about it. And interestingly, the Quebec press was interested if he talked to Premier Frechette, the Premier of Quebec, about possibly seeing how to export oil somehow. You have a pipeline that terminates in Sarnia, Ontario. How would you get that, perhaps, to East Coast markets? So there's no question that he didn't shut down pipeline talk at all. He sounded like he was ready to proceed and continue to explore how that might happen.
1: You're an amazing human being because you can do that, park your car, and leave all at the same time by doing a live hit.
3: It was my camera guy that parked the car. I'm still sitting here enjoying the air conditioning after a storm here.
1: Global's David Akin joining us live from Charlottetown to 515 on 680 CJOB. Christian O'Mell joins us now. What's coming up in 10 in sports?
4: The Bombers made history Sunday night in Ottawa, becoming the first team to win via the CFL's new anti-tie

0: overtime rules. We'll hear what Pat Neufeld thinks of the rule change coming up. Also, how much training has Blake Wheeler done for the upcoming alumni game this fall? The free-falling Jays try to stop the bleeding against the Rays, while the Red Sox just keep on winning.
1: We'll give away those Bomber tickets, I hope. Before that, the news continues in a moment here on 680 CJOB.
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1: 2,850 days of construction, political upheaval, uncertainty. The Gordie Howe Bridge finally set to open to the public. Monday morning, the first vehicles will roll over the new span. The celebration, a low-key affair. And now we are clear on what concessions Canada had to make to get it open.
8: 11:30 p.m. isn't a time politicians release something they're excited to talk about, but that's when the new Gordie Howe Bridge deal dropped Tuesday night. The agreement outlines what Global News first reported, that Canada is set to give 50% of bridge revenues to the Americans after maintenance costs are covered for 15 years, money to be used in an American-controlled regional economic fund. That directly contradicts multiple comments from the Prime Minister, who'd previously said Canada wouldn't share money with the U.S., until they were made whole for the $6.4 billion they paid to build the bridge.
9: Any sharing of the toll revenue won't happen until all of the debt is repaid.
8: Under the original 2012 agreement, Canada was to get 100% of the revenues until they were paid back for a bridge the U.S. and Michigan spent $0 on, despite getting a 50% ownership stake. The Conservatives, unimpressed.
10: We've discovered that not only has the Prime Minister caved, Liberals have indeed lied.
8: The Americans also getting a veto over tolls, now not allowed to increase by 10% or meaningfully drop below the level set at the nearby Ambassador Bridge. A win for their owners, the Maroon family of Detroit, noted Trump allies, who recently donated $1 million to a presidential super PAC. Neither Mark Carney nor any of the ministers responsible for the bridge were available for an interview.
11: I think my colleague could be better answering.
8: Leaving the industry minister, who hasn't been involved with the bridge, left as the lone Liberal defender.
11: Ultimately, the goal of the government has always been to make sure that we would be able to get good value for money.
8: The bridge deal, the first Canada-U.S. agreement in Carney's time in office, a precursor to free trade talks that Trump's top negotiator says could stretch into next year, despite his hope for a side deal with Canada.
12: I would love to have between now and the end of the year at least some arrangements, one with Canada, one with Mexico.
8: Despite the threat of new 50% tariffs, the bridge is still set to open on July 27th, but a joint Canada-U.S. ribbon-cutting ceremony has been canceled by the Liberals in favor of a Canada-only party this Friday in Windsor. Mackenzie Gray, Global News, Ottawa.
12: It's 5:20.
13: With your traffic, I'm Adam Wilson. Eastbound Fermore in St. Mary's, we've got a stalled vehicle blocking the eastbound left turn lane. Expect a few delays. Southbound King Edward and Skinner, an earlier crash, is blocking your median lane. You're going to want to keep right to pass. Southbound Keniston, things moving slow between Sterling Lyon and McGilvery. And northbound on the Charleswood Bridge, approaching Portage. Northbound Lagimodia expects some delays with work continuing at Grassy. Lotto 649 Gold Ball Night, your chance to win $34 million or guaranteed $1 million prize. 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That's your 680 CJOB traffic.
4: Global meteorologist Peter Quinlan joins us now. The heat is being turned up, and certainly the smoke's not helping either.
14: No, it's getting kind of gross out there. We're going to see temperatures overnight head down to 18. The air quality should improve a decent amount tomorrow as the sun is beating down, heating temperatures up to 30 degrees, 21 as we take you into tomorrow night, and then up to 29 or 30 with a mix of sun and cloud on Friday. Slight chance of a stray thunderstorm or shower late in the day.
4: Sunscreen, hat, and a mask. Right now it's 27. Feels like 30 in the smoke at 680 CJOB. Markets today, the TSX closing up 116 points, the Dow down 6, the S&P 500 down 10, NASDAQ down 146, oil back up again, and our dollar trading at 70.98 cents U.S. compared to 70.95 cents U.S. on Tuesday. Full business later in the hour at 55. Your chance to win right now at 204-780-6868. This is for a pair of tickets to see your Bombers host the Lions on the 30th of July at Princess Auto Stadium. We're going wild all week. What is this? 204-780-6868. What is this? Here's one hint. It's not a bird. Call me now, 204-780-6868.
15: Jets. Came together really fast last Wednesday. 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
4: 204-780-6868. What is this? This is for a pair of tickets. Bombers, Lions, Princess Auto Stadium on the 30th of the month. This is Linda. Linda, what is that?
22: Is that a turtle or a tortoise?
4: No, it's not. 204-780-6868. Tim, what is that?
23: Is it a cat?
4: It is not a cat. You find it in the wild. I guess you could find some wildcats. Agnes, what is that?
24: Is it a bat?
4: It is not a bat. 204-780-6868. This is Robert. Robert, what is it?
25: Is it a frog?
4: It's not a frog. 204-780-6868. You're playing with me now. Gary, you're on 680 CJLB. What is it?
26: That's a skunk.
4: It is not a skunk. Next half hour.
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2: Good afternoon. I'm Christian O'Mell. The Winnipeg Blue Bombers are in the midst of another short week right now. After beating the Red Blacks Sunday night, they had a couple of days off before returning to practice today, walk through tomorrow, and then bam, all of a sudden the Stamps are here Friday. Now, one of the main things our Derek Taylor was trying to find out from players today was what they thought of the new overtime rules we saw in the win in OT in Ottawa. The anti-tie two-point convert shootout to decide things. Well, you can count veteran O-lineman Pat Neufeld as a fan.
5: I liked it. I thought it was it's great for the league. We're not going to have any ties. You're going to have a definite winner and definite loser. And I think it's a great way of doing it. You go through the two overtime periods, and then it's like your best plays. You got to line up on the three-yard line to run your best plays. And, we practice our two-point plays a lot, and worked out for us.
2: I also like it. It's like the NHL shootout. It's not really football, but I would much rather watch that than a tie. Ties stink. You can hear more from Neufeld, Tony Jones, and Mike O'Shea. Plus, Derek Taylor will join me on the Sports Show tonight starting at 7, live on location in West St. Paul at the Winnipeg ATP Challenger Tennis Tournament. The Stampeders, meantime, have brought back receiver Damian Alford, the first overall pick in the 25 CFL draft. Tried his luck down in the NFL this winter, signing a deal with the Saints in January, but he was waived last month. The 25-year-old caught 20 passes and 5 touchdowns in his rookie season last year in the CFL. Former Winnipeg Jets captain Blake Wheeler stopped by for a visit with Jim Toth and Kelly Moore on Jets at Noon earlier today. They talked about his new role in hockey as part of the Rangers organization, his memories of Winnipeg, and of course, this fall's alumni game. Has the soon-to-be 40-year-old put in a lot of training so far to get ready?
6: So I've been on the ice with my kids, coaching their teams over the past couple of years, but outside of that, like skating, putting on full gear, I've done that 2 times. So I got some work to do.
2: Wheeler's last NHL game was in May of 2024 when the Rangers lost in the playoffs to the Panthers. He announced his retirement last July before he became a hockey operations advisor with New York. It's looking more and more likely by the day that the Blue Jays are going to have to be sellers at the upcoming MLB trade deadline, which is August 3rd. Toronto's 1-4 since the All-Star break, now 9 games below 500 as they continue a 4-game set at home against Tampa this evening. The Jays have fallen 6.5 games back of the final wildcard spot, partially because they're not playing very well, but also because the Red Sox have forgotten how to lose right now in the third wildcard spot after a 15th win in a row this afternoon against Baltimore to tie a franchise record set in 1946 when Ted Williams was on the team. And they could break the record in game 2 of a day-night doubleheader this evening. And in Sioux Falls, the Goldeyes continue a 3-game set against the Canaries. I'm Christian O'Mell. That's 680 CJOB Sports.
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2: Global news at 5:30. I'm Noah Fuchs. A 911 service outage in Manitoba that triggered emergency alerts this afternoon has been resolved. People outside of Winnipeg could not reach 911 due to a third-party cable cut, according to Bell MTS. The outage lasted about 2 hours before service was restored, just before 4 p.m. During the outage, people were told to call local fire or ambulance services instead. Manitoba's Innovation Minister, Mike Moroz, called the situation frustrating for the province.
1: Try and get clarity around why it is we have these outages from time to time. Why isn't there some redundancy? After one of the incidents a year and a half or so ago, we were given some assurances that there was some redundancy starting to be built in.
2: Bell says some customers near the U of M may have wireless issues due to damage. Repairs could last overnight. Winnipeg police are searching for a suspect after a reported sexual assault in the West End. Police said on Sunday night, a woman was walking south on Toronto Street, cross Portage Avenue, when she was grabbed by an unknown man who threatened her. Police said the woman was choked, sexually assaulted, and robbed. The suspect is described as a man in his 30s with a heavy build, about 6 feet tall, with short, spiky, dark hair. He was last seen wearing no shirt, black shorts, and black shoes. Investigators from the Sex Crimes Unit are asking anyone with information, including surveillance video from the area, to get in touch with them. The St. Anne Hospital will fully reopen tomorrow morning after being closed for over a week. Global's Tegan Rasha has the details.
3: Hot temperatures early last week caused problems with the air cooling system at the St. Anne Hospital. Patients and staff were evacuated and transferred to hospitals in Steinbeck and Winkler. When staff began to fix the cooling system, there was a Freon gas leak. Associate Chief Medical Officer for Southern Health Santé Sud, Dr. Timo Goslin, says it led to more complex repairs and cleanup.
8: When it dissipates, it leaves this oily residue on everything that it had touched, and so everything is oily and needs to be wiped.
3: Goslin says all patients are expected to be moved back to the hospital on Wednesday, and the ER and lab and diagnostics will be open to the public on Thursday morning. Tegan Rasha, Global News.
2: And Cinema at the Beach is back this week as the Gimli International Film Festival gets underway today. Featuring a wide array of movies, both local and from around the globe, the festival boasts a number of titles on the program that you can't find anywhere else. Executive Director Taya Zuzek gives us a rundown of what you can expect at the event.
9: We have over 100 films in the narrative and documentary features, as well as shorts. We have several competitions happening as well. And then obviously the RBC Sunset Beach screenings every night free on Gimli Beach. And then alongside that, we have beverage gardens, a sober beach patio, a kids zone, vendors market.
2: The 26th edition of Gimli Film Fest runs through Sunday. It's 5:33.
10: With your traffic, I'm Adam Wilson. We do have a crash northbound McPhillips and Burroughs. You're going to want to keep to the left and expect some northbound delays through there. Southbound King Edward and Skinner, we had an earlier crash. That's been cleared out of the way. A few delays remain. Southbound Osborne, Broadway to Confusion Corner, moving at 9 minutes. Southbound Keniston, Tuxedo to Sterling Lion is 7. Northbound Harrow closed, Drowmore to Academy. And over on Marion, we have work continuing in both directions, Archibald to Panet. 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
11: I'm Global News weather specialist Chris Carr with a check on your forecast. Not cooling off very much tonight. Our low is 18 with mainly clear skies, a few clouds in the overnight. For tomorrow, warming up to 30 degrees and mainly sunny. Friday could be a little bit unsettled late in the day, heating up to 29 degrees, but there is a chance of a thunderstorm in the afternoon. And then clear sky on Saturday, sunshine and a high of 29 degrees.
13: We're expecting the smoke to mitigate overnight into tomorrow. Right now, 27 degrees, feels like 30 at 680 CJOB. Richard Kluche with you. Good to have you with us. This hour of the news is brought to you by McDonald's, 1 Meadowland Drive, West St. Paul. Vanilla cones are just $1 each in the McDonald's app.
14: Before this day is done,

0: I've fought with many warriors in my time. They're far stronger than all of us put together. And they died. They died facing enemies and threats that scared me far less than this one.
1: The Avengers, set to return to Hall H as Marvel Studios uses Comic-Con International to build hype for the December release of Avengers Doomsday and chart a path forward as audience interest in superhero films has waned. Now, the panel on Saturday is the most anticipated hour of the nation's biggest pop culture convention. It opens in San Diego tonight. Early bird shoppers can snag the exclusive collectibles, $25 for K-pop Demon Hunters theme Hot Wheel Porsche 911, and $60 for a Spider-Man Brand New Day customized Funko figure set. I was at Comic-Con years ago. I still have friends that go pretty well every year. More than 120,000 people are expected at the four-day expo. It started back in 1970. Benjamin Wu is with us. He's an associate professor of media and communications at Carleton University. So good to talk to you. Why aren't you there?
2: Well, I find you can only go so often for me personally. It can be overwhelming, and the logistics are complicated, especially yes. with the border situation right now. Yes. But my heart is there, and I'm going to be keeping an eye on the news all week for sure.
1: When was the last time you were there?
2: 2023.
1: Okay, you got me beat by about 15 years, so well done. Describe Comic-Con for those that, you know, kind of hear about it. But this is such an intense, immersive experience where you meet other fans, and we're talking super fans, from really not just across North America, but they come there from around the world.
2: They really do. So the big Hollywood previews and announcements, this kind of star-studded panels in Hall H that you were alluding to earlier, they usually grab the majority of people's attention. It's the stuff that people really notice. But we always say, you know, there's something at Comic-Con for everyone. So whether you are a longtime comic book reader who's just looking for back issues or original art or wants to meet the creator of a comic that you love, if you're into film and TV fandom, there are panels there. If you're an aspiring creative, there are workshops and professional development opportunities. There's a ton of immersive experiences outside the already massive convention center. So, you know, the San Diego Convention Center is huge. The convention uses almost all of its space, if not all of its space, and it then spills out into the adjacent neighborhood. So it's really 4 days of intense, immersive fandom and marketing and learning and socializing. And people come back, as you said, year after year. So there's also a really strong sense of community for many people who attend and come back to see friends and reconnect with people that they maybe only see at Comic-Con.
1: Yeah, similar to for another generation of Canadians who would see each other at Grey Cups year after year. This is the Grey Cup Super Bowl and so many other extravaganzas rolled into one. Were you a fan first and then decided to pursue your academic interests in this area, or vice versa?
2: The former, absolutely. I've been going to fan conventions since I was a teenager, so about 30 years ago now, including a couple of San Diego Comic-Cons in the late 90s before the things really blew up, just after the turn of the millennium. And yeah, it was just sort of an opportunity to use spaces that I was interested in and knew a few things about as a layperson, as a place to explore some of the things that I was really interested in as a researcher, namely, how do spaces like live events create opportunities for media audiences and industries to interact with one another in structured ways and influence that relationship?
1: And no better than Comic-Con, because you basically get to meet your idols. You're in the same room, and in some cases,
3: you can actually personally meet them. It's that type of experience.
2: Yeah, and there's something particularly democratic about San Diego Comic-Con, unlike some other conventions, not all. There's none of the sort of paying for extra access by getting a, platinum tier ticket that lets you have special backstage. Everybody waits in line. Everybody has a chance to have that kind of special experience. Unfortunately, because everyone can, not everyone does. But there is something, I think, very special about that still frisson of an event that's run by fans for fans in that way.
3: Talk about the psychology of this as well, simply because you have people that in some cases, and I think it's more and more accepted, but in some cases they would be the subject of some ridicule by, the football team. But now this is the majority. I can't go anywhere with somebody that doesn't have a love for one of these, either movies, characters, etc. It is so common. When you think about it, in the 70s, 80s, and 90s, this was kind of a rare occurrence, but now it is part of the mainstream. How did it get there?
2: Well, I'm not a psychologist, so I will preface my remarks in that way. But I think there's a lot of different elements at play here. A lot of the mainstreaming that you're talking about, I think honestly, Comic-Cons like San Diego Comic-Con and many other events around North America kind of led the way for making fandom, or at least a certain kind of fandom, as you say, kind of mainstream, normal, often a kind of wholesome family affair. If you go to any large comic convention in Canada, you'll see lots of families, parents bringing small children, teenagers, whatever. So it's really sort of taken what used to be at least a private, if not a stigmatized experience, and made it, part of kind of normal everyday life. And I think that something about these large visible events that just kind of look fun to be at has done a lot at encouraging people to say, like, this isn't weird. This isn't strange. This is something that anyone can do. This is a space I can bring my kids to and have a good time. Obviously, Hollywood studios kind of discovering all of these older, nerdy and geeky intellectual properties and kind of turning that into what has been the engine for kind of blockbuster cinema for the last 15 or 20 years didn't hurt any. And I think a lot of the intergenerational aspect, people who were, children of the 70s, 80s, and 90s who, are having kids and are looking to pass on their own fandom for some of these and their enthusiasm for some of these characters and properties has also done a lot to sort of just kind of bring it out into the mainstream.
3: You've seen the lineup. If you were there, what would be your dream day based on Comic-Con 2026?
2: Well, I do usually avoid Hall H. The lines to get in are just, it takes up too much of your time. There are a couple of exclusives that I would like to lock down if I were there. Always the Yesterday's Pin Company. Honestly, a lot of it is the people watching and taking in the vibe and just kind of seeing, like, look at this. We're all in this together. So I try not to go with too much of a set agenda and to be open to discovery, because the real advantage of, for me anyway, of a big convention like that is the stuff that you can't plan for and you didn't know to look for and you just happen to stumble onto when you avoid a weird long line on the exhibition floor and turn down an aisle you hadn't been down yet and see just something that delights you.
3: Professor, appreciate the time. Thanks so very much for sharing some of your experiences and research with us.
2: Yeah, thanks for having me on. It was a real pleasure.
3: Benjamin Wu from Carleton University joining us here on 680 CJOB. My fave would be Spaceballs, the new one. It's the focus on Friday. The film is set for release next year features Rick Moranis, Bill Pullman and the 100-year-old Mel Brooks reprising their roles from the Brooks 1987 parody.
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3: All right, let's give away those Bomber tickets. Bombers, Lions, Thursday, July 30th at Princess Auto Stadium. What is this? Okay, here's the hint. Look in your trees. They are everywhere. What is this? 204-780-6868. 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
2: 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Hi, Kathy, you're on 680 CJOB. What is that?
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2: 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It's 5:50.
4: With your traffic, I'm Adam Wilson. Dealing with a crash northbound McPhillips and Burroughs, your curb lane is blocked. Keep left heading through there. Eastbound Abenogi-Mikina, slow-moving traffic on your way to St. Anne's. And southbound Osborne as you're heading to Confusion Corner. Over on Cordon, we have work continuing both ways, Keniston to Tuxedo. And westbound on Pioneer, losing your middle lane, starting at Westbrook. Lotto 649 Gold Ball Night, your chance to win $34 million or guaranteed $1 million prize. 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That's your 680 CJOB traffic.
5: I'm Global News weather specialist Chris Carr with a check on your forecast. A low of 18 degrees tonight with a partly cloudy sky, light winds from the west, mainly sunny for tomorrow and heating up as we head toward the weekend. A high of 30 degrees. Friday could be a little bit unsettled, though. A chance of showers, possibly a thunderstorm in the afternoon with a high getting up to 29 degrees. And then mainly sunny on Saturday with a high of 29 degrees.
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6: I'm Kevin Hirschfield. Tonight on Global News and 680 CJOB, a Winnipeg property manager is voicing frustrations after the city ordered him to clean up debris from a homeless encampment on his property. Plus, new images coming to cigarette packages showing the health effects of smoking. The image is more graphic than ever before. Should those warnings now be added to alcohol packaging? And the premiers continue their meetings in PEI, why their focus is shifting from trade troubles to the troubles of our healthcare system. All that and more on Global News and 680 CJOB at any time at globalnews.ca/Winnipeg and CJOB.com.
2: 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It's brought to you by Mr. Furniss. Don't call them first. You'll see why. Call Mr. Furniss at 204-832-6243. Boston Bar, BC. Fires have been burning north of that community for several weeks, but the BC Wildfire Service says the blaze to the south, discovered yesterday by an aircraft responding to one of the other fires. The service says the fire started on the side of Highway 1, spread rapidly up the hillside, pushed by strong winds. The town was evacuated last night, and Highway 1 closed on both sides of that community. So we have the blazes that are heating up in BC. The devastation, the photos of the devastation in northern Ontario are just shocking. In Calgary, police there are urging residents and realtors to check on empty and vacant homes as that massive search for a missing boy reaches a seventh day. An acting police staff sergeant, Scott Gutterson, says while the 11-year-old Parker, autistic, nonverbal, he has the skills to survive in a home, drinking water from a hose, get food from a fridge. Gutterson says investigators don't think foul play is involved, and they do believe Parker is still alive.
7: I cannot recall a time in the city where a missing child has been missing for this long, which is why we're ramping up our efforts.
2: Police have said the search is complicated by Parker's condition, as he could become scared if confronted by strangers. A Kentucky couple is lucky to be alive tonight after surviving a tornado that ripped the roof off their home. Sharon, Chris Palmer say they held hands. They were sitting in the recliners as the twister came through their Grayson County home. Weather officials confirmed at least four tornadoes hit Kentucky on Tuesday, including the EF2 in Grayson County. The Palmers both retired from the Army. They met at Fort Knox, married 26 years. They were making dinner. Tornado struck, leaving their home half standing. Sharon Palmer says, yeah, they held hands through the storm, and they were prepared to go together.
8: And we just kept saying, hang on, and don't let me go, don't let me go. And we're just glad to be alive.
2: And Tropical Storm Bertha has made landfall in the southern tip of Louisiana. The storm moving slowly along the Gulf Coast today, packing strong winds that extend as much as about 180 kilometers an hour from its center, damaging wind, storm surge, the main threats for the deep south states. It's 5:55.
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2: GE Aerospace and Magellan say they've signed an agreement on maintenance for the engines of Saab's Gripen E-jets on the condition that Ottawa ultimately decides to buy the fighter jets for the Royal Canadian Air Force. Magellan, also a key partner in the F-35 Lightning II supply chain, which makes horizontal tail assemblies here in Winnipeg. Google's parent company, Alphabet, posting stronger than expected results for its second quarter, a sign that its massive artificial intelligence spending spree is paying off so far, advertising revenue coming in strong. ChatGPT maker OpenAI says it's still investigating that unprecedented cyber incident that led its artificial intelligence systems to break out of a testing environment and hack into another AI company. On the markets, the TSX closing up 116, the Dow down 6, the S&P 500 down 10, NASDAQ down 146, oil up 249 to close at 86.83 a barrel, gold up 75.50 to close at 41.51.90 an ounce, and our dollar at 70.98 cents U.S. compared to 70.95 cents U.S. on Tuesday. 680 CJOB means business.
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6: Global News at 6 o'clock. I'm Kevin Hirschfield. A Winnipeg property manager is voicing frustrations after the city ordered him to clean up debris from a homeless encampment on his property. Global News reporter Marnie Blunt has more.
20: Behind an apartment complex on Balmoral Street that Marvin Sharp manages is a mess.
21: There's clothing, there's consumer good items, there's needles.
20: Items left by an encampment on that property. Just a few days ago, Sharp received an order from the city to clean up that debris himself. That came to him as a shock and a frustration.
21: Ironically, in the order, it actually says, if we don't clean it up, the city will and put it on our tax bill. So really what they're saying is, if you don't, we'll go do our job and deal with the encampment and clean it, but you get to pay for it. And that just infuriated me.
20: A similar sentiment from the area councillor. Sherry Rowland says it's a sign of City Hall's lack of action on public safety.
22: I want Winnipeggers to see this for what it is, an absolute band-aid on a gaping wound. That now the resolution for encampments is apparently to penalize the very people who have been spending extra money on security, extra money on fixing fences, extra money on their broken doors and broken glass.
20: As for Sharp, he's filing an appeal on the city's compliance order and says he understands the complexity of the issues, but says this isn't the solution. Marnie Blunt, Global News.
6: Now, the city says in a response that it only responds to encampments on public property, and for situations involving private property, the owners of the property are asked to contact Winnipeg police. A 911 service outage in Manitoba that triggered emergency alerts this afternoon has been resolved. People outside of Winnipeg couldn't reach 911 due to a third-party cable cut, according to Bell MTS. The outage lasted about 2 hours before service was restored just after 4 p.m. During the outage, people were told to call local fire or ambulance services instead. Manitoba's Innovation Minister Mike Moraz called the situation frustrating for the province.
23: Try and get to clarity around why it is we have these outages from time to time. Why isn't there some redundancy? After one of the incidents a year and a half or so ago, we were given some assurances that there was some redundancy starting to be built in.
6: Now, Bell says some customers near the University of Manitoba still may have wireless issues due to damage, and those repairs could last overnight. The search for the two brothers suspected to have drowned at a Manitoba provincial park is now in its fifth day, Global's Tegan Rosho reports.
24: 10-year-old Maximo Overmares and 13-year-old Aaron Overmares were swept into the waters of Nutimig Lake over the weekend. RCMP, HART, and a number of other community members have been searching the lake and shoreline. Paul Mendel with HART, a nonprofit dedicated to underwater searches and recoveries, says there's no way of knowing exactly when the bodies might surface.
25: But they're in 30 feet of water. They could be coming up today or tomorrow, or it could take 10 days. Whereas if they're in 60 feet of water, it might double that time. So we just don't know where they're at.
24: Mendel adds, everyone has been so generous supporting all those looking for the young boys. Tegan Rasha, Global News.
6: The St. Anne Hospital will fully reopen tomorrow morning after being closed for more than a week. Hot temperatures early last week caused problems with the air cooling system. Patients and staff were evacuated and transferred to hospitals in Steinbach and Winkler. When staff began to fix the cooling system, there was a gas leak. Associate Chief Medical Officer for Southern Health Sante Sud, Dr. Timo Gosselin, says it led to more complex repairs and cleanup.
0: When it dissipates, it leaves this oily residue on everything that it had touched. And so everything is oily and needs to be wiped.
6: Gosselin says all patients are expected to be moved back to the hospital today, and the ER and lab and diagnostics will be open to the public tomorrow. And police in Calgary are urging residents and realtors to check on empty and vacant homes as the massive search for a missing boy reaches a seventh day. Acting Police Staff Sergeant Scott Gooderson says while 11-year-old Parker is autistic and nonverbal, he has the skills to survive in a home, drinking water from a hose and get food from a fridge. Gooderson says investigators don't think foul play is involved and believe Parker is still alive.
1: I cannot recall a time in the city where a missing child has been missing for this long, which is why we're ramping up our efforts.
6: Police have said the search is complicated by Parker's condition as he could become scared if confronted by strangers. It's 6:05.
3: With your traffic, I'm Adam Wilson. Northbound McPhillips and Burroughs, we've got a crash. Expect some northbound delays and stay left heading through there. Southbound Osborne, things are moving slow as you're approaching Jubilee, and both directions up Pembina heading to the Abenogi-Mikina overpass. Northbound Sherbrooke, you're losing your curb lane Broadway to Ellis, and southbound King Edward, work continues Wellington to Sargent. Ends today. 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That's your 680 CJOB traffic.
4: I'm Global News weather specialist Chris Carr with a check on your forecast. A low of 18 tonight with a partly cloudy sky. Sets up tomorrow with a warm day ahead. 30 degrees for your Thursday with a mainly sunny sky. Could be a little bit unsettled on Friday, though, with a slight chance of showers. Possibly a thunderstorm at a high of 29 degrees. But back in the sunshine on Saturday with a high back to 29 degrees.
2: 27 now, a real feel of 31. In the Smoke at 680 CJOB. Richard Cloutier with you from our perch here at the 30th floor at Portage in Maine. You see it. You see the smoke particulate. And I can usually see well beyond the airport. See the airplanes landing. Can kind of see an airplane landing right now. Yes, it is a plane landing, but really, can see well to Health Sciences Center, but beyond that, it just gets a lot more hazy. In the Smoke, with us from the University of Manitoba, Dr. Andrew Haleko. He's Canada Research Chair in Lung Pathobiology and Treatment. And if you're in this, if you're working in this, if you're exercising in this, or just even walking in this, what is this all doing to our lungs, and then ultimately our bodies?
5: You know it's not good for you if you feel symptoms. Eye, throat, irritation, cough, runny nose, headache. You can feel lethargic. And as you've said, individuals who are outside doing strenuous exercise, individuals who are outside working, making a living, are at particular risk. So what's it doing? We inhale particles, we inhale gases into our lungs. They essentially stimulate an inflammatory response, like a wound response. We make a lot of mucus. Mucus is gross to a lot of people. To me, it's a marvelous, wonderful thing that protects us, but you don't want too much of it. So essentially, if you are a person who is already predisposed, for example, to an asthma attack, or you have some sort of chronic disease, you're starting at a higher baseline, and that is getting moved up. And no one is immune to the effects of smoke. We don't all necessarily start at the same baseline. And a big effect, which you've alluded to, is the amount of exposure. How long are you out there, and how heavy are you breathing? If you're out for a run, you're breathing a lot more air in and out of your lungs in 20 minutes than if you are sitting in the back on the back porch.
2: Let's come back to mucus in a moment. If we're outside, should we be wearing a mask? Does that help?
5: Yeah, mask helps. It's got to be the right one. Surgical mask or those cute ones that some of us were wearing during COVID don't do much. They have to have that N95 or KN95 rating. That will take the particulates out of the air. And 90% of wildfire smoke is fine particulate matter. You'll hear it referred to as PM2.5. That's, you know, thought to be the most damaging immediately in an acute sense, component of the air. So you don't want to be inhaling that. Similarly, if you are indoors, we have furnace filters. We bring fresh air into our homes. It's not so fresh right now. You can put your furnace into recirculate. You're not bringing in fresh air. And your furnace filter can be eliminating that particulate when it does come in. And you need to look for something called a MERV rating, M-E-R-V. And 11 will get you there. 13 or higher is what you're looking for. Being careful not to go too high because sometimes the furnace can't take it. And I don't think I want them to send me the bills if they put the wrong furnace filter in their furnace and it goes down on them. So we can look after ourselves. But the mask comes in various forms. The other, of course, is an air cleaner.
2: Most people are
5: purifier.
2: Most people listening are in their cars right now. What should they be doing with the air conditioning on their cars as far as their dial is concerned?
5: Yeah, push that little button that has a picture of a car and an arrow that kind of circles it. That means recirculate. So you're not bringing in fresh air.

0: car from outside, it will immediately push that button and it goes away. So yeah, it's very effective.
1: With us live on 680 CJOB's Dr. Andrew Halayko. Why do you like mucus? What's so good about it?
0: Well, mucus is, I like it. I think I like it because most people think it's gross and I like to study it. So it makes me a little different. But what mucus does, it lines our airways from the nose down to the end of what we call conducting airways. And what that means is when you're inhaling anything that's a particulate, it catches it. It's like a magnet. It's very sticky. And what's really fascinating about our lungs is they are lined with cilia. They're little fingers. They're moving and beating all the time, and they move in the same direction. They all push up. So if you catch a particle in your mucus, your cilia will push it up into your throat, where you can either expectorate it or, unfortunately, people don't want to know, we swallow a lot of our own mucus. And that actually explains the smoker's cough. That's why smokers cough in the morning. They paralyze those cilia when they smoke cigarettes. They sleep all night. They wake up, and all that mucus is sitting at the base of their throat.
1: You must be great at a dinner party.
0: I am. People don't eat much when I'm around. No.
1: Is this like smoking a cigarette?
0: Very similar. The chemicals, the toxic components are not identical, but it's very similar. In fact, smoking a cigarette, being a smoker puts you at a higher risk to the effects of wildfire smoke. Because as I said, you're now at that higher baseline when you start getting the wildfire exposure. But it's very similar. Cannabis smoke as well, similar. Anything that's burned, biomass, it has more or less the same sort of active components, although the chemical composition can be quite different.
1: If you see him at a dinner party, talk to him after dinner. If you want to lose weight, talk to him before dinner. Doctor, always appreciate your time. I hope you're well.
0: I am well, and you too. Take care.
1: Dr. Andrew Halayko, Canada Research Chair in Lung Pathobiology and Treatment at the University of Manitoba. Lots ahead here on 680 CJOB. We'll go for a drive after 6:30. Christian O'Mell has sports at 25 past.
2: With the Blue Bombers a third of the way through their schedule, we'll hear from Tony Jones on what he thinks of the Bomber defense so far. Also, Blake Wheeler with a thought on the alumni game coming up this fall. Can the Jays end their losing streak and the Red Sox win again? They can't stop.
1: Christian's on location in West St. Paul. We'll find out all about that coming up. The news continues in a moment on trade, the premiers, and the key issue on healthcare. It's 6:14.

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1: 616 advocates are urging the federal government to increase health care funding, impose more conditions on what the provinces can do with the money. Friends of Medicare Director Chris Galloway said from outside the meeting of provincial and territorial premiers that Ottawa shouldn't give a blank check that would allow provinces like Alberta to dismantle the public system. Galloway and more than 100 others gathered outside the Premier's Conference in Charlottetown today to protest what Alberta Premier Danielle Smith plans to do. It would allow some physicians to offer privately paid surgical procedures while also working in the public system. The new model, scheduled to begin this fall, government's been encouraging physicians to apply. If approved, the physicians will be permitted to charge patients for elective procedures like hip and knee replacements outside their publicly funded practice. Smith's government says status quo isn't working, as too many Albertans are sitting in the queue too long to get surgery. Interestingly enough, a lot of provinces are watching what's going on in Alberta to see whether or not what's going on there and this new system in the fall will actually relieve the queue. Galloway saying that these changes will create a two-tier healthcare system for surgery access, and quote, that's not allowed under the Canada Health Act. Here's Global's David Aiken.
2: When Ottawa and the provinces first agreed to the system of transferring federal cash to the provinces for healthcare, the idea was that Ottawa would pay 50%, the provinces would pay 50% for healthcare. Well, these days, Ottawa's share is just 21%, and the provinces say that's not sustainable.
3: I think we all agree that we want to see an increased federal share of investments in healthcare.
4: The goal of the premiers is straightforward but expensive, making sure everyone has a family doctor or primary care team and keeping emergency rooms open so people can get care when they need it. Premiers started the day hearing from a union representing the country's nurses. The former parliamentary budget officer, Kevin Page, also briefed premiers on health care expenditures. The current Canada provincial deal on health care transfers expires next year, and New Brunswick's premier is pitching for more federal cash in the kind of economic terms that a central banker slash prime minister might appreciate.
5: A healthy economy is driven by healthy people.
4: For Arctic premiers, the health funding crisis is an acute one.
6: If you look at the healthcare system in Nunavut, we have the highest per capita cost of delivering healthcare. Unfortunately, we also have some of the worst outcomes.
2: So now the premiers will turn to Prime Minister Mark Carney. The Prime Minister and the premiers will have a private dinner this evening, and then the whole group has a full-day session on Thursday. David Aiken, Global News, Charlottetown.
1: Trade obviously front and center. Speaking at the U.S. Senate Finance Committee hearing today, U.S. Trade Representative Jameson Greer said he wants to improve trade relationships with Canada and Mexico. Now, this follows that plan to impose the 50% tariffs on Canada, threatening the future of CUSMA.
7: I'm hopeful that before the end of the year, we can have at least options for President Trump and the leaders of Canada and or Mexico to consider potential interim arrangements or things that Canada can do on the one hand and Mexico can do on the other hand to strengthen enforcement, to improve their commitments toward us, and to make sure that we're managing all of the trade issues. So I would love to have between now and the end of the year at least some arrangements, one with Canada, one with Mexico. We want to improve our trading relationships with Canada and Mexico. There are some what I would call load-bearing pillars in USMCA, things we don't think about in terms of our ag market access, which we've talked about, you know, services access, a variety of things where we haven't seen issues, but where we have seen issues, we're already in process of fixing it to make sure we can get more production here in the U.S.
1: Greer didn't offer specifics on what these interim deals he's looking to pitch to Canada and Mexico by the end of the year would actually be. CUSMA negotiated during Trump's first administration. He was all happy about it, and then very different on the Trump 2.0. United States is starting ramping up the pressure on our country, Trump threatening to impose those 50% tariffs. And they're upset about the provincial bans on U.S. liquor. Our premier today saying that ban will stay. And even not necessarily a bargaining chip, that it should stay indefinitely. Because we're going to be talking trade with Trump probably as long as he is in office. It's 6:21.
8: With your traffic, I'm Adam Wilson. Expect a few delays northbound on McPhillips following a crash at Burroughs. Your curb lane is blocked. Keep left to pass. Southbound Donald, things moving slow towards Confusion Corner. And southbound Osborne approaching Jubilee. Eastbound Grant, work continuing Haney to Shaftesbury, as well as both directions of Lagimodiere at Grassy. Jumpstart helps kids across Canada access sport and play so more kids can get into the game. Learn more at jumpstart.canadiantire.ca. That's your 6ADCJOB traffic.
9: I'm Global News weather specialist Chris Carr with a check on your forecast. Not dropping down very much tonight. A low of 18 degrees with a partly cloudy sky. Warming up tomorrow. Temperatures surging into the 30-degree range with a mainly sunny sky. Could be a little bit unsettled on Friday, though, with a chance of showers, possibly a thunderstorm in the afternoon. Still warm, a high of 29. And then Saturday, mainly sunny with a high of 29 degrees.
1: In the smoke, 27 feels like 31 at 680 CJOB. Markets today, the TSX closing up 116 points. The Dow was down 6. The S&P 500 down 10. NASDAQ down 146. Oil up 249 to close at 86.83 a barrel. Our dollar at 70.98 cents U.S. compared to 70.95 cents U.S. on Tuesday. Full business later in the hour at 55. It's 6:23.
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15: Good evening, I'm Christian O'Mell, coming to you live from West St. Paul on the Tennis Hub here for the Winnipeg Challenger event. That's where I'm doing the sports show tonight. But let's start with the Blue Bombers and be honest. Does it feel like the Bomber defense has been amazing this season? Barely beat the winless Red Blacks, couldn't stop the Elks and Stampeders in last drive situations. They got shredded by Bo Levi Mitchell in their first meeting, but they also held Bo in check in meeting number two before he got hurt. They've done enough to help the team to a 4-2 record, 3 wins in a row with Taylor Algersma and Drew Brown at quarterback. And what do the stats say? Well, through 7 weeks, the Bomber defense, yes, is 8th in first downs allowed, 8th in rushing yards allowed, and tied for last in interceptions, but they're 2nd in passing yards allowed and points allowed per game. They're tied for 1st in sacks and the league leaders in pass knockdowns. Having said all that, they welcome a Stampeders team to town Friday that's scoring almost 38 points per game, inflated a bit by that 58-point outburst against Toronto. How would linebacker Tony Jones describe the play of Vernon Adams Jr. so far this season?
16: elite. You know what I mean? He's an elite quarterback. He's you know, he's a veteran, been in the league, seen all different types of defenses. You know, he extends plays. He's elusive. You know what I mean? So, you know, you just got to, you know, contain guys like that and not give them, you know, easy reads, and just, you know, you just got to try to disguise and do things, you know, differently to just try to throw him off.
15: We'll have more from the Bombers on the Sports Show tonight, again, live on location here in West St. Paul. Also, the Stamps have signed Canadian receiver Damian Alford after trying to land an NFL deal. He did sign one with the Saints in January, but was waived last month. The first overall pick in last year's CFL draft had 20 catches in his rookie season for 407 yards and five scores with Calgary. Former Winnipeg Jets captain Blake Wheeler stopped by for a chat with the guys on Jets at noon today. The soon-to-be 40-year-old has been working as a hockey operations advisor with the Rangers since his playing days ended. He'll be donning a Jets jersey again in October for the alumni game against the Canadiens. He says he's barely put on full pads since retiring, but adds that he's super pumped to see his old teammates again.
17: Some of the messages that have gone back and forth about it and just kind of like rekindling some old flames, that's what I'm looking forward to most, is just kind of getting in the locker room again with the guys, having some laughs. And, you know, what's really cool about it, you know, I was lucky I got to have this a little bit when I came back and played against the Jets as a Ranger. But a lot of my teammates, you know, they didn't have that, right? And I think what's going to be really cool for them is just sort of the reception they're going to get.
15: Now, Chris Thorburn was initially going to be part of the game, and with Jim Slater and Tanner Glass coming back, we were going to see a GST line reunion. However, in early June, Thorburn was promoted to Director of Player Development for the Blues. Wheeler says they haven't given up on trying to get him out, though, even despite the promotion. I'm not sure how easy it's going to be now that he's a high-ranking employee of a rival team, but we can hope. The sinking Blue Jays have Braden Fisher on the mound as they play game three of a four-game set against the Rays in Toronto tonight. They are currently tied, or actually, sorry, 1-0 Toronto. They've just gone ahead in the bottom of the first. With the August 3rd trade deadline less than 2 weeks away, the Jays, they've lost 4 of 5 coming out of the All-Star break. They're 9 games below 500. They're 6.5 out of the third wildcard spot because the Red Sox won again this afternoon. A 6-3 win over the Orioles in game one of a doubleheader to match a franchise record with their 15th win in a row. And that's saying something, since this franchise has been around since 1901. By the way, though, down 3-0 to the Orioles in the top of the first of game two of that doubleheader. And also tonight, the Goldeyes continue a 3-game road set in Sioux Falls. I'm Christian O'Mell. That's 680 CJOB Sports.
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29: Global News at 6:30. I'm Kevin Hirschfield. Health experts saying warnings should be added to alcohol packaging similar to the ones seen on cigarette packages, including new graphic ones that will be seen beginning the start of next month. Global's Catherine Dornian has more.
0: As of August 1st, Canada will see new images on cigarette packages showing the health effects of smoking. New in the rotation, warnings about colon cancer, mouth cancer, and a baby surrounded by secondhand smoke. And some say similar types of warnings could be just as effective on alcohol, which is a group 1 carcinogen like tobacco. A bill currently before the Senate proposes adding a text warning to all alcoholic drink packaging, and Rob Cunningham from the Canadian Cancer Society hopes to see it passed.
2: It may be that you would start with a text-only message for alcohol, which was a historic experience for cigarettes in Canada, before moving to pictures.
0: Saying it's critical to give Canadians all the information about the risks when they choose to drink. Catherine Dornian, Global News.
29: The Manitoba government says it is encouraged by Sobeys' move to no longer enforce property controls put in place to prevent competing grocers from opening stores, but argues the grocery giant should take things one step further. The province would like to see Sobeys' parent company, Empire Co., remove the so-called restrictive covenants altogether. The government challenged four of Sobeys' property controls after it passed a law last year that prohibits the use of these measures in land sales. Mintu Sandhu, Minister of Public Service Delivery, says if the grocer doesn't remove the controls registered, the government will continue challenging them.
3: We will be happy if they themselves remove these property control at Sobeys. And if they don't, our next step is go to the municipal board.
29: Empire's policy shift comes as the Competition Bureau last month broadened its probe into Empire for its use of property controls countrywide. Manitobans will soon be able to access free period products at the workplace. The government announced this mandate back in March, making it the first province in Canada requiring employers to provide these items. Nadia Ladak is a co-founder of Marlow, which sells period products and provides health education. As many people often get their periods unexpectedly and without the products they need, Ladak says this will lead to improved productivity.
4: It can lead to employees feeling embarrassed, ashamed, or uncomfortable at work. And so this is just a really great step in the right direction to create a more inclusive workspace and to provide those products for people when they do unexpectedly get their period and they're not prepared.
29: The mandate is expected to go into effect in all Manitoba workplaces by September 1st. And scorched earth and debris are all that remain of buildings destroyed by wildfire on a Northern Ontario First Nation. Aerial photographs taken above Namegozazagigan First Nation show the devastation wrought by the fast-moving blaze. More than 180 active wildfires are burning in Ontario's north, including 12 new ones sparked in the last 24 hours. Ontario Provincial Police say anyone found in areas under closure orders can face an $880 fine, as well as additional penalties for failing to obey road signs. News on the hour on the half and when it breaks on 680 CJOB.
9: I'm Global News weather specialist Chris Carr with a check on your forecast. Not cooling off very much tonight. Our low is 18 with mainly clear skies. A few clouds in the overnight. For tomorrow, warming up to 30 degrees and mainly sunny. Friday could be a little bit unsettled late in the day, heating up to 29 degrees. But there is a chance of a thunderstorm in the afternoon. And then clear sky on Saturday, sunshine and a high of 29 degrees.
1: With smoke, it's 27, a real feel of 31 at 680. CJOB. Richard Kluche with you this Wednesday evening. We're on Monday through Friday at 4, late night at 11, Monday through Thursday, the news weekend Saturday afternoons at 1, Sunday evenings at 8. Out for a ride with Maureen Ellis, one of only a handful of female driver instructors.
5: Okay, let's go for a little drive. Because you have to realize that when you're in a big vehicle like this, you can't be in a hurry. You have to take your time.
6: Unfortunately, you have a lot of other people around you that are in a hurry.
5: You have to be patient. That's what we are as Class 1 drivers. We have the duty of care, which is proactively protecting others on the road. And that's what we're supposed to be doing. You have to realize that you're driving a very big, heavy piece of machinery, and it can kill people.
6: Yeah, and anything versus semi generally wins.
5: Unless it's a train.
6: How many gears on this?
5: This is a 13 speed. So we have 8, and then the higher gears split to high lows. So I can go into high 5, high 6. I tell everybody we're like big dinosaurs. We're just going to go slow. We're going to do the speed limit. Like right now I'm doing the speed limit. But some people see our size as an inconvenience, but they can't see around us. So they want to get around us. We have to be checking our mirrors, doing our dash sweep and everything every 10 to 15 seconds. One thing that can do the most damage to a truck is vibration. And when you're dealing with potholes and all that, it can do a lot of damage to a truck. It'll shake things loose. It'll wiggle things loose. It'll do everything that you don't want done. So you try and avoid them. If you see potholes, you try and go to the right. You try and slow down. You try and do everything you can not to do damage to the truck, because truck components are extremely expensive. So you treat them with respect.
6: $2 for diesel now. Wow.
5: It's expensive. It's very expensive. We owned a truck and we actually ended up selling it in 2007 because of the fuel prices. It was too high. They were up at $6 in the United States.
6: Wow.
5: So we would have had to have been running every day of the month.
6: Owner-operator has so many challenges. Yes, rewards, but your assets are on the line all the time.
5: Constantly. And the prices for parts, mechanics, finding the right mechanic, very important. You want to maintain your truck. You got to keep meticulous records. Being an owner-operator is quite the challenge.
6: So we've had one guy here in a rental truck just essentially do a U-turn in front of you.
5: Yeah, because I guess they figured it was okay. You know what? But I was anticipating it because I was watching him. You learn to try and predict what's going on. It's any defensive driving. It's just ours are up to a higher degree because of the weight of the vehicle and what we have to stop behind us. The distance that takes a semi to stop is diabolical. It really is.
7: Maureen Ellis is with us on 680 CJOB. She's been behind the wheel of the big rigs for 30 years, the last four, as an instructor at Ben's International Driving School.
6: What's the challenge of the new ones taking the driving course? There's a lot of steps, right?
5: Well, first of all, if you take the PVI course, it is a 6-week course. You're in class for 2 weeks. We will teach you everything that we could possibly do about being on the highway, components of the truck, air braking system, all of it. Then 2 weeks out in the yard where we will be pre-tripping and air braking, teaching the air brake system and coupling, preparing you for the phase one MPI. But what we do at Ben's is we go a little bit farther. We want you to learn about your truck. We want you to know your components. We want to know what the truck, we want to tell you what the truck can do, what it can't do, how much force you have, how dangerous this could possibly be. We get very in-depth with our inspections because we want you to know the truck. It's not a band-aid course that we're going to teach you exactly what you need to learn and that's it. We want you to know your truck. Be comfortable with your truck. Because after that 2 weeks, now you're going to start driving. So if you're comfortable and you learn to respect the magnitude of this machinery, then driving is a little bit easier because you have to take away certain factors. Because when you get into a standard, you have to know clutch, brake, RPMs, speeds, watching the traffic in front of you, knowing what to do. So if you have a little bit of confidence in yourself, it makes it a little easier for them to be able to do this. The newer trucks are just incredible. Like the things that they have, you know, all that stuff. It's like, oh my God.
6: But you want to learn on something like this. That's
5: this,
6: the key.
5: MPI has it, so this is what they want you learning on. I know all the trucks are going automatic, but this is what they want you learning on. I think everybody should learn on a sounder. Everybody. It makes you more focused. It makes you more aware of your truck. It makes you more... Unfortunately, I don't want to sound opinionated, but the automatic trucks, you don't have to focus as much. You just step on the pedal and go. And, you know, the ESC and the sensors and this and that, it kind of has taken it down a bit for, you know, that trucker type thing.
6: Difference between a Volvo and a Kenworth?
5: Turning radius. I owned a Kenworth. Loved it. Volvos, the turning radius is a little different. It turns like a car. Kenworths are a little bit more. I've owned a Kenworth. We've owned a Western Star. We've owned an International. We've driven Mack. You pick one, we've driven it. I've even driven Peterbilts.
6: Oh, wow.
5: Yeah, so there isn't a truck I haven't... I've even driven the automatics.
6: What do you prefer? What do you like?
5: The stick. The stick? I like the Volvos. I really do. But it's got to be a standard. Now, if I'm on ice, that takes it away from me. I can take my foot off the fuel, shift down, and it'll slow the truck down on ice. And I have less problems, well, less chance of skidding or jackknifing. That's why I like the stick, because I have more control of what my truck is going to do.
6: Nice.
5: And I never could drive a standard until I did this. Never drove a standard. Never drove anything bigger than a Datsun. I got this brain idea, and I'm like, I'm going to drive Sammy. And I went and found my boyfriend, my husband. And I said, I'm going to drive truck. He goes, you're crazy. I was afraid of my own shadow. Going to Lockport was like a big, long drive for me. That was like fuel, coolant, check the car out, make sure there was food, blankets, everything. That was how afraid I was of the outside world. I went on the first trip with my husband. He was my boyfriend trainer. I cried most of it. I saw things that I'm like, oh, no, no, no, no, no, no, no, no, no, no, no, no. But you know what? It changes you. You see things. You meet people. I've met so many wonderful people down in the States, Canada. I meet wonderful people teaching them how to do this. I've had a class one for 30 years and I've never been out of a job. I've driven bus. I've driven daycare van. I drove courier. I've drove owner operator. I've driven highway. You're never out of a job. And if you maintain your license, that's one thing I tell everybody, protect your license, because it's what you've worked so hard for. I have the highest merit rate you can get. My DSR is completely clear. So yeah, that's, you know, I encourage everybody to get a class one. It's thrilling, exciting, scary, nerve-wracking.
6: Maureen Ellis joining us on 680 CJOB from Ben's International Driving School.
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9: I'm Global News weather specialist Chris Carr with a check on your forecast. A low of 18 degrees tonight with a partly cloudy sky, light winds from the west, mainly sunny for tomorrow and heating up as we head toward the weekend. A high of 30 degrees. Friday could be a little bit unsettled, though, a chance of showers, possibly a thunderstorm in the afternoon with a high getting up to 29 degrees, and then mainly sunny on Saturday with a high of 29 degrees.
1: Smoke expected to dissipate overnight. Right now, 27 in the smoke, real feel 31 at 680 CJOB. Wildfires in northern Ontario have displaced many pets from their homes. And animal care resources are lacking in these communities. So from southern Ontario, a Durham region-based veterinarian clinic and its partners traveled to Thunder Bay to ensure these animals get the help they need.
37: So this is kind of our incident command and pharmacy area.
38: In Thunder Bay, former first responder William Woodstock and his team of veterinarians, vet techs, and other volunteers have transformed this local arena into a field hospital. Animals affected by wildfires are treated here, anything from vaccinations, bug bites, to injuries. But the team is also ready to rush to an emergency situation at a moment's notice. Monday afternoon, White Sand First Nation came calling.
37: The fire was about 3 kilometers from their community. And we received information from the MNR that there were dozens of dogs and cats in people's houses.
38: After safely making it through the fire zone, the team grabbed as many animals as they could, transporting those in need to safety with the help of a local rescue group.
37: And then we left a bunch of food and stuff like that for the other dogs because there are first responders up there that are helping out. But yeah, it's a difficult situation.
0: Vets Around the Corner, Sarah speaking.
38: The team's Northern Ontario initiative began here in this Port Perry Animal Clinic last Thursday. Vets Around the Corner operates a nonprofit program delivering care to Durham Region communities facing barriers. Veterinarian Devin Barnes says they were talking with the province about vet appointments for emergencies.
2: Ontario as a whole does not have a lot of resources for sort of call to action veterinarians when there is any sort of natural disaster.
38: When worsening wildfire activity appeared to reach a peak in the northwestern part of the province, the team went into mobilization mode and within 48 hours heading to the danger zone.
2: We do own a retrofitted ambulance that's been turned into a mobile exam room. So we prepared the ambulance. We placed a very quick order for additional supplies.
38: Donations alone are funding the ongoing efforts in Northern Ontario. Woodstock says support from the Thunder Bay community is keeping the team going and, of course, trying to find forever homes for the animals in need.
37: We have a lot of them that look like this. So, yeah, she's in foster care right now.
38: Jermaine Ma, Global News.
1: 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Christian O'Mell is on the road this evening for the 680 CJOB Sports Show in West St. Paul.
3: Yeah, why did Carter cut off AHA's take on me there? That was a fine music bit.
4: Yeah, that was my extra song. I'm going to have to make a new one.
3: That's okay. This is rock, and rock's good. Yes, we have the annual Winnipeg Challenger tennis event here where some of the better up-and-coming players, it's the kind of the farm league sort of system to tennis, if there is, if you could call it that. So you try to accumulate points here to get to the, you know, a lot of the players in this will try to get into the qualifying rounds of the majors to try and get through those. For instance, the top seed at this tournament from Japan, he hasn't had a great year, but he made the round of 16 at Wimbledon after winning three qualifying matches. He ended up losing to the eventual champion, Yannick Sinner. So there are some talented players here. We have a Canadian on the court right now, up a set on one of the seeded players, so trying to pull off an upset there. And I think this is the third year in a row now we've done the show here. I love tennis.
1: So are you outdoors or indoors?
3: I'm outdoors, Richard. I am out. I do have an umbrella this year. The last 2 years I did not. I was just exposed to the elements. Now, as you can imagine, just outside the perimeter, it's windy. It's always windy here, it seems.
1: And is there smoke?
3: You can sense a little bit of smoke, yeah. I don't think it's impacting the players.
1: Oh, okay, good.
3: It's not that thick, but certainly it's not here for sure. So it has not affected play. Players are still out playing as they would. So it has not slowed things down.
1: All right. So you're going to talk a little tennis, but there's also other things going on in the world of sport.
3: Lots of stuff. Yeah. So we do have I have a conversation with former U.S. Open quarterfinalist Patricia Hiboulet, who is here coaching her son, and also probably going to have one or two winning players on the show briefly at some point in the next 2 hours. We're kind of fluid on that. But we got to get you updated from the Blue Bombers practice today. They're back on the practice field. They play in 49 hours against the Calgary Stampeders. Derek Taylor will hop on as well to talk about things. Got some preview for the Sea Bears. Huge showdown against the Vancouver Bandits tomorrow, fighting for first place in the Western Conference in the CEBL. And also Blake Wheeler was on Jets at Noon today. We'll share some highlights of his conversation with Jim and Kelly ahead of the alumni game that he's happy to be a part of in October.
1: And he's already training, isn't he?
3: Not quite. Oh, okay. He said he's worn full pads twice since he retired, and he has not played an NHL game in, 27 months.
1: And I'm looking forward to the outdoor game at Princess Auto Stadium, Jets and the Canadians, but this alumni game, special place, especially with Dustin Byfuglien coming back.
3: Yeah, and this is indoors, unlike last time, which was also outdoors. They're doing this at Canada Life Center. But, yeah, Blake Wheeler mentioned in his conversation today about he got this goodbye, farewell sort of salute when he came back as a member of the Rangers. A lot of the guys didn't get that. It was a messy end for Byfuglien and Winnipeg, right? But the fans are ready. I think he's going to get the biggest eruption in that arena, and I can't wait to be a part of that in October and be in the building for that.
1: 680 CJOB Sports Show. tennis edition on the road just north of the city of Winnipeg. That follows a news update with Kevin at 7. It's 6:55.
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1: GE Aerospace and Magellan say they've signed an agreement on maintenance for the engines of Saab's Gripen E-jets on the condition that Ottawa ultimately decides to buy the fighter jets for the Royal Canadian Air Force. Magellan, also a key partner in the F-35 Lightning II supply chain, which makes horizontal tail assemblies here in Winnipeg. Google's parent company Alphabet posting stronger than expected results for its second quarter, a sign that its massive artificial intelligence spending spree is paying off so far, advertising revenue coming in strong. ChatGPT maker OpenAI says it's still investigating that unprecedented cyber incident that led its artificial intelligence systems to break out of a testing environment and hack into another AI company. On the markets, the TSX closing up 116, the Dow down 6, the S&P 500 down 10, NASDAQ down 146, oil up 249 to close at $86.83 a barrel, gold up $75.50 to close at $41.51.90 an ounce, and our dollar at 70.98 cents U.S. compared to 70.95 cents U.S. on Tuesday. 680 CJOB means business. Carter Kennington producing the news. I'm Richard Kluche. Thank you so very much for joining us. Back a little bit later on between 11 and midnight for News Night. Have a great evening.

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11: Global News at 7 o'clock. I'm Kevin Hirschfield. Well, we've been telling you the story all throughout the day about a local man who was recently instructed by the city to clear an encampment from his property. Now, Marion Willis from St. Boniface Street Link says they have contacted the man to offer help. She believes the best way to address the current challenges is to set up managed encampment sites.
12: Until governments recognize that that is going to be the way forward, we're going to continue to have this chaos. It is absolutely irresponsible, in my view, to put the encampment challenges on citizens and